0: first ever World Cup match. One story we get to after Nate Connors at the traffic desk.
1: All right, let's see. 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South 5 into Seattle, bumper to bumper from the Ship Canal Bridge to I-90. 20 minutes from Linwood in the downtown. North 5, just minor crowding from the West Seattle Bridge to the Convention Center. Doing pretty good. Seattle to Everett, 45 minutes, a half hour to Linwood. We have scattered backups between Shoreline and Mill Creek. Bellevue to Everett, we're down to 40 minutes, 25 to Linwood. It's crowded through Kirkland. You're going to quickly thin out through Totem Lake. Bellevue to Renton, heading southbound, 35 minutes. We're bumper to bumper from Northeast 8th and Bellevue through Factoria, and then this thins out fairly quickly from there. Renton to Puyallup on the Valley Freeway, 35 minutes. North End, you're doing good. It's stop and go in the south end, starting at State Route 18. Tacoma to Olympia, 50 minutes, 3 mile bumper to bumper backup through JBLM. More slowing between Lacey and Olympia. And the Edmonds Kingston Ferry route has a 1 hour wait for drivers at both terminals. We've cleared that 1 hour wait down at the Point Defiance Ferry terminal. 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
0: Good evening, I'm Aaron Granillo, and we start right now with a 911 outage. Several Washington emergency agencies are reporting issues right now. Cairo 7 TV reporting at least 9 counties are impacted, including Pierce. King and Snohomish are not affected. Officials say this disruption is part of a wider multi-state issue with some calls not going through. If you cannot reach 911, authorities are telling you to text the number or call local non-emergency numbers. No word yet on what caused this outage or when 911 service will be restored. From stadium crowds to watch parties, soccer fans showed up by the tens of thousands for the first match in Seattle today. Cairo News Radio's Jillian Raftery was there.
3: They came from far away.
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3: And from just across town.
6: As close as I can get to the stadium without paying $500 a ticket.
3: Greg lives on Beacon Hill and hopped the light rail with his 3.5-year-old son to witness history.
6: Was it fun?
7: Yes.
6: Yeah, you can say it was it a good time?
7: Yes.
6: Yeah. You can say it was a great time.
7: Was it loud?
8: It was a great time.
3: No matter where they were from or who they rooted for, fans told me they felt safe, celebrated, and welcome. Reporting in Pioneer Square, Jillian Raftery for Cairo News Radio.
0: Cairo News Radio's Frank Lindsay tells us there are also small designated protest zones set up near Seattle Stadium.
9: According to the Seattle Times, the protest zone made of cones and orange netting at King and Occidental could hold about 10 people if they stood close together. But when the paper was there, no one was in it. Similar zones are set up at South King Street, South Charles Street, and South Royal Brougham Way. More protesters are expected to show up when Egypt plays Iran on June 26th. Frank Lindsay, Cairo News Radio.
0: And those zones will be set up through July 6th, the day of the last World Cup match in Seattle. A Thurston County infant is one of 3 babies hospitalized with botulism in a multi-state outbreak that's triggered a nationwide formula recall. CDC says all 3 infants in Washington, California, and Pennsylvania consumed powdered infant formula made by Nara Organics. Company has pulled all lots from the shelves. The formula was sold at Target stores and online. To your forecast now, we have some high clouds streaming through the region. It is still hot out there, though. Upper 80s and low 90s across the map. Right now, 89 degrees in downtown Seattle. I'm Aaron Granillo, Cairo News Radio.
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10: White kids suck at soccer. Everyone knows that.
11: Nice. Thank you for that, Andy. To get all in perspective there, John Curley Show, and you coming along for the ride. Much appreciated. Teeny Tiny's going to have the letter of the day. What? I heard that.
12: Hello!
11: Thank you, thank you, Tina. Hello to you. 1-888-973-5477. Oh. Mimeograph paper.
13: Had to get the fresh
11: off the press there.
13: Shoes out of here somehow.
11: Seattle Hotel bookings 20% during the World Cup despite the excitement. Well, yeah. People are... I think they oversold it. The world is coming to Seattle. expecting more than a million people. And it's like, and then like 2 weeks later, well, the world is coming to Seattle expecting more than 750,000 people. So I don't think it's going to be that. But the Seattle hotel bookings are down 20% during World Cup, despite the, I mean, down from the year before?
10: Yes.
11: Oh, aye. Ouch. Yeah, I did look. Pioneer Square hotels still have availability. They scared people off, or maybe you're a soccer fan, you want to go to, you go to New York City or go to Seattle. If you're coming in from Europe, you'd rather go to New York. It's a lot closer. You don't have to go all the way to Seattle. And maybe you could go to Texas, go to Mexico. Dallas has one. No, seriously, I'm just saying, if your choices.
10: Nobody's picking Dallas. Come on.
11: Why not? If you're from Europe, you don't want to see Dallas? No. Why not?
10: What's the see in Dallas?
11: It's Dallas. Great. Dallas.
10: Come on.
11: You're from Europe. You want to see you want to see Texas.
10: No, you don't.
11: Oh, okay. Here we go.
4: What's that based on?
13: Everybody has out of the U.S. knows
11: about everybody from Europe. Joe's speaking for every person.
10: No, I'm just saying.
11: No one in Europe wants to go to Texas.
10: I think given the choice, if you're going to pick New York or Seattle or Texas.
11: I think it goes New York first, then Texas, like Dallas, and then Seattle.
10: See, you're just being a Seattle hater.
11: No, I'm not being a Seattle hater. I'm being a reasonable, rational person to make the trip all the way to Seattle. And what games are in Dallas compared to the games that are happening in Seattle?
10: Well, I'm not prepared with that information.
11: Oh, well, so I'll throw anything out, and then what I'll do in return, okay. I'll just act like I know what games are there.
10: You know what?
11: We're gonna check. If I just keep going, oh, it'll seem like I know.
10: Let's see. I believe it was the Netherlands and Japan.
11: Boom.
10: That was either Seattle or Houston, but definitely Texas.
11: You know what I'm gonna do? I'm gonna ask ChatGPT. That's what I'm gonna do.
10: But again, if you're coming from Europe,
11: do Europeans like to go to Dallas?
10: Or
11: hold on, we're gonna find out. Because what, we don't even need to know anything. Just ask this damn thing. Short answer is not particularly for leisure, but for business, also includes soccer.
10: Okay. This is kind of a business trip. If you're from the Netherlands, you're not coming to the United States to go to Dallas or Seattle necessarily. You're going to the game, wherever it is.
11: Europeans typically go to New York City or California coast. Oh. Dallas does not have a natural bucket list hook for Europeans, and Texas heat can be too much for them because many of them are sissies. There you go.
10: I'm awaiting my apology.
11: I'm so shocked to see a group of Bellevue homeowners say that Sound Transit's new line across Lake Washington is too loud for everybody. Chris Daniels.
7: Michael Agers bought a home in Bellevue near Lake Washington.
11: Well, that doesn't tell us the whole story. That's it? That's all he had?
10: That's all he got.
11: Wow.
10: Crazy.
11: Let's see if he's any more.
7: But lately, he says, the only thing that has been echoing,
8: it's like rolling thunder
7: through this spot.
11: Does he live under the bridge?
10: No, okay, here's
11: that's
10: the thing.
11: A little loud, Daniels.
10: Yeah, well, not only that, Daniels got in his boat and they took the boat underneath the bridge and they sat there and waited for the train to go by.
11: He's sleeping in the train.
7: Is from above.
8: We thought Boeing was testing jet engines.
11: Oh, okay.
8: It creates a much more pronounced, louder, and lower bass sound that unfortunately penetrates not just our backyard, but into our home as well, and is really affected our sleeping.
7: He believes the boom exceeds more than 80 decibels, 3.5 times louder than the automotive traffic, potentially violating Bellevue's nighttime noise ordinance and environmental protections. In a letter, an attorney for the homeowners asked the agency for corrective measures, including slowing down the trains to curb the noise.
8: They've known about this for 4 months, and we've received nothing but delays, broken promises, stonewalling, almost as if they're trying to just make us go away by frustrating us into doing nothing.
7: Agers is hoping by raising the issue now publicly, the complaints will reverberate through agency leadership and the sound of Sound Transit will go away.
11: Okay, so this similar thing happened in 2016. It was April 2016.

0: I was trying to find some bright side of the thing. But
1: I wouldn't say always, but so once in a while.
2: What does that mean, Joe?
0: I don't know. I don't even know this person. What the hell
3: Joe,
0: happened?
3: Joe, what did that mean?
0: Yeah, what happened to you over the weekend?
1: Nothing.
0: Did you take a little mushroom, get a little trippy there?
1: Honestly, no.
0: Do a little yippy, your little hippie stuff?
1: No.
0: Huh? Come in with a bad attitude.
1: No, I'm not. It's not a bad attitude. I'm just, I appreciate it. You know, there's a lot of negative takes today. And
0: I am not negative. It's, oh, I'm sorry, Mr. Realism.
1: Yeah, but, you know, again.
2: Take a trip to Dallas.
0: Yeah, take a trip to Dallas. Like, fine.
1: Never.
0: Yeah, you know what your problem is? What? Ever since Tom Massey lost, you have become so radicalized. I'm just waiting for you to, you know, do something weird.
1: I haven't even cracked the lid on that bad boy.
0: Okay, I don't even want to hear about your lid cracking. Here comes Nate Checker Traffic. Everybody put your bets in on Bumper to Bumper.
3: What? Tom Massey lost? What?
0: Bet. I got mine.
3: All right, Home Comfort Alliance has our update. It's a Monday light commute out there. Here's what we're looking at. South 5 Bumper to Bumper from the Ship Canal Bridge to I-90. It's a 20-minute drive from Linwood in Seattle into downtown. North 5 looks great. Pretty much all clear now. No significant backups here. Seattle to Everett, 45 minutes. Scattered backups between Shoreline and Mill Creek. Bellevue to Everett in 40 minutes. Crowded through Kirkland. You're clear in Totem Lake. And then we start to build up volumes there in Alderwood. Bellevue to Renton has improved their 25-minute commute. Bumper to bumper from Southeast 8th to Coal Creek Parkway. Tacoma to Olympia, just under an hour. You've got a 3-mile bumper to bumper backup through JBLM and more scattered backups between Lacey and Olympia. 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
8: Good evening, I'm Aaron Granillo. Continuing to follow a statewide 911 outage, it's hitting at least 9 counties across Washington. Cairo 7 TV now reporting Pierce, Kittitas, Kitsap, and Whatcom counties are all among those impacted. Just in, though, the Whitman County Sheriff's Office says its 911 service is up and running. Officials say if you cannot get through, try to text 911 or try the non-emergency lines. You can find more information on MyNorthwest.com. We will keep you posted. World Cup fever reaches Seattle.
9: I was in Seattle from California. I was driving for 24 hours. I don't care.
8: Thousands of fans flooded Pioneer Square for today's match between Belgium and Egypt. This Belgium fan is visiting Seattle for the first time.
10: Seattle is not the most well-known city in Belgium, but I'm liking it.
8: Today's match ended in a 1-1 draw. Next up, Seattle hosts Team USA for its match against Australia this Friday. Criminal charges against the King County assessor have been dropped after his ex-fiancée declined to cooperate. Seattle Times obtained the court records in the case involving John Wilson. They show prosecutors filed a dismissal today, citing new information, though no details were released. Wilson had pleaded not guilty in April to violating a court order after his arrest outside his ex's home. In Silverdale, a woman dodged a bullet on Sunday nights, literally.
11: Around 9:30, she heard what she thought was a firecracker, but then she found a hole in her wall and a bullet on the floor near a window. She was not hurt. Just after the shot, a neighbor came to her door to apologize. The 24-year-old man told deputies he was trying to unload his gun when it went off. Frank Lindsay, Cairo News Radio.
8: Kitsap County prosecutors will review this case for possible charges. Chelan County rescuers have been busy in the Enchantments, responding to three separate incidents in just 1 week. Sheriff's office says two hikers suffered a broken ankle, one had to be airlifted out. Also, a Portland teenager became disoriented from exhaustion during a through hike. Sheriff's office says the recent rescues serve as a reminder for hikers to be well prepared for the elements in the Enchantments. Now to the real-time traffic desk at 5:32. Here's Nate Connors.
12: Thanks, Aaron. Subaru of Puyallup has our update. Gig Harbor, we've got a new crash, South 5 approaching Olympic Drive. It's been moved to your right shoulder, but it's causing significant backups, really in both directions of 16. Tacoma to Olympia, a 50-minute drive. In Gig Harbor, I said South 5. I really meant eastbound 16. Tacoma to Olympia, 50 minutes. You've got a 3-mile backup to JBLM. More slowing as you head into Olympia. South 5 into Seattle. We're bumper to bumper the Ship Canal Bridge tie 90. 20 minutes from Linwood to Seattle. North 5 is pretty much cleared out. Really no significant backups to speak of. Seattle to Everett, Bellevue to Everett, both pushing 45 minutes. Bellevue to Renton, we're down to 25 minutes. Now you're bumper to bumper from Southeast 8 through Coal Creek Parkway. But outside of that, this map is looking good. 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
8: And we set a new daily record high for the Seattle area this afternoon. It reached 90 degrees at SeaTag Airports. Big cool down, though, for tomorrow. Pleasant temperatures, we're back into the 70s. Right now, 89 in downtown Seattle. I'm Aaron Granillo, Cairo News Radio.
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6: Teeny, look at the clock for a moment. We do this every single day, and I have to turn to you and say, oh, it's time to press the button. Why not just...
13: I do not know.
6: Okay, why don't you think about it? Because we do the same thing. I ask you, press the button, here we go. And then you're like, oh, what am I doing? Oh, now she's mad. Ugh. Wilcox Family Farm Eggs Recipe Wheel. Names of all the players are on the wheel. Red, green, yellow. In honor of the World Cup.
11: Ooh.
6: Lands on Aaron.
8: Really?
6: Oh, no. Sorry, I misread it. Joe.
8: No, it's fine. I got it. Actually, I made challah recently.
6: Oh.
8: I know. Challah. And this calls for, of course, Wilcox Family Farm Eggs.
6: Mm.
8: And some yeast and sugar and oil, and you braid it. It looks so pretty. And the best part about this recipe, what I did with it, is I sliced it, and I made French toast with it. And the French toast, you know, a little custard, I guess. You dip it in. You need eggs for that.
6: Sure you do.
8: Vanilla and cinnamon and all sorts of good stuff.
13: Yum.
6: Do the kids appreciate it?
8: Yeah, they do. Oh, my 8-year-old loves the French toast.
6: Does she like cooking with you? Do they cook with dad?
8: Sometimes. They're getting there. Not quite as much. They just like to eat it.
6: Can I ask you the question that everybody wants to know? Who is a better cook?
8: Mm-hmm.
6: Mom or dad?
8: I think we're actually pretty even.
6: I'm not just
8: saying that. We have our specialty dishes. And, you know, I do the challah, for instance.
6: Sure you do the challah.
8: You know.
14: Okay. What's her specialty?
8: She's got a ton, man.
15: Oh, yeah, nothing you can name right now.
8: killer lasagna.
15: Oh, here we go. Yeah. Six-layer lasagna. Yeah. Can't go wrong with that. Yeah. Yes, all right, there it is. Yeah. There's the official recipe.
8: A twofer.
6: Nice. Yes, it is a twofer. Yes. Yeah, thank you for that one. Yeah. All right, there, Citini, good job. I don't even know how to... It's just a sad story that Joe has backed me into the corner on. 21-year-old woman, bungee jumping. Where was this?
14: Brazil, I believe.
6: Three guys pick her up, and they've got her over their heads, and they toss her off a bridge, and they knew they had to pick her up. They knew they had to get her up over their heads, and then they knew they had to throw her. They had forgotten to attach a bungee to her. She dodged.
14: And shockingly, that video is everywhere. Normally,
6: yeah,
14: they don't get shared quite as much.
6: One, about 500,000 bungee jumps a year, one person or maybe two a year. So it's about equivalent to getting struck by lightning. If that makes anybody feel any better. No.
14: After this one, I've been once, and I think I'm good.
6: Yeah, it's not something you want to do over and over again. We went to Australia and did supposed to jump from the famous bridge where they invented the thing, and the guy smelled like pot, so I was like, no, no. And then when...
14: What is with you and your tour guides that are just reeking of weed?
6: I would probably not put it past most people that are just sitting there, you know, doing bungee. You know, you won't jump. And then the same thing happened in Auckland, New Zealand, where the guy's like, oh, we're going to put you over the edge in a trolley. They had a thing. It was a cable that was a descending gravitational cable, the same one they used in Batman or something. So as you fall, you hit like, I don't know, super duper speed, and then the cable begins to spin back the other way. It's like a clutch on it, and then you land very softly. So you go down, it doesn't bounce, it slows you down when you get to last like 30 feet. Yeah. And he's like, we're going to go put you over in a trolley, I said, like a shopping cart. I said, you're going to put me in the shopping cart. Yeah, we're going to hook that up and then hook you up and then push you over the edge. I said, why? Oh, we've never done it before. We thought you'd like it. I was like, oh, yeah, I want to be the first to go over in a shopping cart off the sky tower, whatever the thing is called in Auckland, New Zealand. I was like, no, we're not doing that.
14: Running, huh? As long as the camera's running.
6: Yeah, that's all, it doesn't matter if he's safe. No, then they put me out on the edge. Then they said, you had to walk out on a plank. It's 720 feet high. So it's 600. It's 100 feet higher than the Space Needle. And you go over the edge and they stop you right at the window where people are eating dinner or lunch. And you're like, ah! And then they drop you the rest of the way down onto the street on this corner. There's no cars going by. You just get right under the corner, just a very busy little street under the sky tower, whatever that thing is called.
14: They stop you before you hit the ground, I imagine.
6: No, they don't. And the only funny, they get very few customers because you'll land down there in the blood stain. No, they stop you. Of course they stop you. But I got out on the edge of the thing and I stood there and I looked. The guy says, don't look down. I looked down. And then I thought, no, I don't want to do it. And I had a camera in my hand. I had one on my head. We had a guy on the ground and one on the tower. And I said, no, I'm not doing it. The guy's like, we've only had two people who've ever chickened out in their whole life. You can do it. You can do it. I was like, no, I don't want to do it.
14: What was it about it?
6: 9/11 had happened just a couple of months earlier and people falling out of the building. And I just thought, I didn't want to die. Yeah. I just didn't want to die. And I kept thinking, I don't trust these people. And I just don't want to do it. I didn't want to do it. No one's ever chickened out. Only one guy's ever chickened out. You're going to go. And he's like, three. He's got this walkie talkie. He's like, okay, here comes John. John's coming out. Good to go, John. Here we go. One, three, two, go. I was like, nope, I'm not going. I am not. Come on, you're fine. I was like, nope. Here comes John. Three, two, one. Here comes John. I was like, no, I am not. I am not going. I'm out on the edge of this plank. And he's like, come on, no one's ever chickened out. I said, well, count me in. There's number. I'm the second guy. No, it was an English teacher or a math teacher from the United States. You don't want to be that guy. I was like, I'll be that guy right now. Because statistically speaking, somebody has to die and it's probably going to be me. I'm not doing it. Hmm. He's like, no, you're fine. Well, they didn't want me not to do it because, you know, they're to promote the darn thing.
14: Right.
6: So the guy says, okay, come here, come on in. So I walk up, they come back on the plank. And he says, put your hands behind your back and stay there. Don't touch me because he has to reach out. He's got a cable and he reaches out and grabs my cable. So he's got my vest. He, with his right hand, he signals to the guy who is behind him, who's controlling the cable. And that guy turns the thing on and the motor goes and lifts me up like 4 feet. So now I'm off my feet. And then with that, he pulls me towards him. And then pushes me.
14: Oh, my God.
6: And then the guy with the back thing lets the thing go, and poof, I go flying down. And I got to the ground, and the guy's like, it wasn't that bad, was it? I was like,
15: God, you fucking shut up. I was so mad at him. I will sue you. I will sue you. Guy's like, well, you're okay. You're fine. You're fine. I was like, you motherfucker. I was so mad at him. You can't throw somebody off the building.
14: No.
15: Then the marketing department of Auckland, New Zealand called Evening Magazine and said, please don't show that. Please, please, please. It's so bad. Yeah. And so we had to edit around it. It was so weird because you see me out there going, no, no. And then next thing you know, I'm coming down the ground. And then no video of me, like, once I got to the ground. Because normally you'd be like, well, that's it from Auckland, New Zealand. I'm John Curley. Thanks for watching, everybody. We'll see you tomorrow. I was so mad.
14: Andrew just dumped you.
15: Why?
16: You got too close. You got too close, John.
14: You're still mad about it.
15: All right.
14: Wow, you just got dumped.
15: It's not the first time.
12: Those are like the cussing scenes in Christmas Story right there. I love it.
15: Yeah. Bah, bah.
14: Yeah. Did you dump it once or twice?
16: Once.
14: Okay.
12: He's dumped me before too for no reason.
14: That was pretty. No,
15: did
14: that,
15: he really?
14: That was yeah, pretty. Yeah. That one was pretty close.
15: Thank you, Joe. I moved a couple words around.
14: Yeah, I turned. There's a reason I turned to look and see if he was reaching for it.
16: Thank you, Joe.
15: Okay. By the way, Joe has won twice on Bumper to Bumper.
14: That's right.
15: I've won once. Yep. Andrew, how have you done?
16: I haven't won any yet.
14: No,
15: yeah, Nate know. Has really. He's sneaky because sometimes he'll do zero. He'll do one. He always keeps you guessing. But it's our time to guess now. Bumper to Bumper bets. Get him in. No.
12: What's your number, John?
15: I'm not telling you. No, that's not the way it works.
12: I was going to try to help you.
15: Here we go.
12: Home Comfort Alliance has the update. Tacoma to Olympia, 50 minutes. You got a 3-mile bumper to bumper back up through JBLM. More slowing heading into Olympia. Federal Way, South 5 is bumper to bumper. It's State Route 18 down to Porter Way, and then it opens up right away for you. Southbound 167 is crowded from Algona into Sumner. Here in Seattle, things are looking good. In fact, North 5 is pretty much all clear. South 5 is bumper to bumper. From the Ship Canal Bridge to I-90. Seattle to Everett, Bellevue to Everett looking pretty good at 40 minutes. And Bellevue to Renton, we're down to 25 minutes. But it is bumper to bumper between Southeast 8th and Gold Creek Parkway. 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I'm Nate Connors.
15: So close. I busted. I went three, you went four. There's parts of the house that aren't functioning correctly. And you're thinking, oh, is this about Home Comfort Alliance with heating, cooling, plumbing, electric? 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It's your storage. And probably the worst case scenario is when somebody goes, well, we're going to have to get a storage unit. No. But the problem is that things aren't arranged properly. Like, for instance, let's take the garage. If you're one of those people that has a 2-car garage, but you don't have about a half a car in there because there's so much stuff, think about how you could organize that garage. 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Same thing with the closet when you first walk in the door, the one to the left, the right, and you go to open it up and there's a bunch of coats in there. 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Same thing in a pantry, especially in a kitchen. 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
15: All right, here we go. There you go. There are the letters coming in now. Thanks for all your hard work. Hudson, or the original? What have we got?

0: your door. All right, we'll get the letter of the day first. Take care of all. All the rest, Joe.
1: 425 says, see, this is why soccer will never catch on. Who ends a game in a tie?
0: Okay. 425, ha ha ha, yeah. Let's summer in Dallas, said no one ever.
1: Tamara in Tacoma says, nobody wants to go to Texas. Nobody wants to see Dallas. What's in Dallas? What's in Texas? Dallas is boring. There's nothing to see there. Just watch it on TV. It's better on TV than it is in person anyway. Plus, it's hot as hell there.
0: Okay, fine. Paris, Texas. People from Europe should visit Paris, Texas.
1: Aha!
0: There we go. There's your compromise.
1: 206 says, Brother John, bungee jumping was invented in New Zealand, not Australia.
0: All right.
1: And the famous bridge where commercial bungee jumping started is in Queenstown on the South Island of New Zealand. Mm-hmm. I've been doing tours there for 25 years and survived my one jump off the famous bridge.
0: That's where I was.
1: Aha!
0: Then we went to the Sky Tower. Nice. Jerry in the 206 says, I'd pay to see the bungee jump episode. Well, they don't show anything.
1: The unredacted
0: one. Yeah. Whenever they do 50 years of EV Magazine, yeah, and then you completely pass right by me. 15 years. I don't know. What happened to me there?
1: Dwayne from QFC says, that's truly a terrible story. Bungee jumping is ridiculous anyway. Why don't you just huff gasoline?
0: They have that. I went to the Sky Tower, visit Auckland. That's way up there, man. It was.
1: Mm-hmm. Ted from Tacoma says, I think maybe Pop might have been involved with the first person who did a bungee jump. I don't think the idea to jump off a bridge with rubber band on your ankles was the idea of a sane person.
0: And Jacob at the 253 says, my son is 5. If I had my way, he'd be on the front pouch with me all day.
1: In a front pouch, yes,
0: Front pouch with me all day.
1: Attachment phase.
0: Yeah.
1: Elliot from around the bay says, I have to call my mom once a week, or she calls my neighbor for a welfare check, all because I was once found unresponsive with pneumonia.
0: Well, then that's legitimate, Elliot. Tina the 253 says, pardon me, fellas, aren't Steak-ems dog treats? No. No, a Steak-em. It's a 1 minute.
1: I Googled it. Yeah, it's a human treat.
0: Yes.
1: Harold in Tacoma says, I'm old, grew up here, went to college in Arizona, would talk to my parents once every 2 weeks or so. This was 1985, of course.
0: That's where it should be. Galen at 425 says, John, why don't they just set up kiosks to get your phones approved for these websites? Save the hassies. Yeah, that was right. You get it approved and then the kids get it approved, and well, it doesn't work. But anyway, nice try. All right.
1: Clipsan Paul says, you may want to look up how El Nino impacts PNW weather, as its major impact is during the winter, not summer.
0: Okay, then it's La Nina.
1: No, but it's El Nino year. Super El Nino.
0: Oh, my God. Why is everybody's correcting everything we do? Tracy, the 206, says, flyovers fall into recruiting and military loves doing them better than buying flyers for high schoolers. Mm-hmm.
1: Chuck in Lake Forest Park says, Friday night fights, John. It's on my clipboard. Gillette Cavalcade of Sports.
0: Okay. Dan in Marysville. Oh, bull blank. Like this happens at the White House when Trump got in there and everybody knows he's worthless. And he sounds like you sound like a bootlicker, John. God, like, I can't win. Jeez. People are like, yeah, you hate Trump. We hate you. And then this person, we hate you because you love Trump.
1: Speaking of which, Stephen in 425
0: says,
1: what
0: is this here?
1: Well, it's not you directly. I wonder how much Donald Trump made off of this, because he's the one that owns the rights and names that they use, right? Wonder how much money he scammed off the American taxpayer to have his little birthday bash. There were a lot of advertisements for Truth Social and just about everything.
0: The last
2: one. And now it is time for the letter of the day.
0: Okay, yeah. All right.
1: This comes from Elena in the 206.
0: Oh, good.
1: I just turned on the radio and I heard John talking about Oakland in a negative way.
0: Oh.
1: Fortunately, someone jumped in, maybe Joe, and clarified some parts of Oakland. Thank you. Perhaps John should visit the Oakland Museum of Art, fabulous restaurants, antique shops, etc. Get to know the amazing Oakland that I know.
0: Okay, and next time I'm there. But I didn't get a chance to see those things. I was just passing through.
1: Just went through the Skid Row of Oakland.
0: Yeah, not so good. But next
3: That's
0: time,
3: all she wrote.
0: The Art
3: That's
0: Museum and the rest of Oakland. Thank you for defending Oakland.
1: There are some neighborhoods you should definitely avoid in Oakland also.
0: Yeah. All righty. I think we do another hour because we really are off to a great start. Here comes Nate checking traffic.
4: Yes, sir. Tacoma to Olympia. 45 minutes. All that's left is a 3-mile bumper to bumper back up to JBLM. Heading through Federal Way, South 5. It's crowded from about State Route 18 down to 54th and 5. South 5 into Seattle. scattered backups from 520 to I-90. North 5, we have already cleared out. Seattle to Everett and Bellevue to Everett are both right around 40-minute commutes. I-5, scattered backups from Shoreline to Mill Creek. 405 is a little crowded through Kirkland, and once you get into Totem Lake, you're going to clear out pretty quickly. Bellevue to Renton, we're down to 25 minutes, but it is still bumper to bumper from Southeast 8th to Cold Creek Parkway. Cairo News Radio, real-time traffic. I'm Nate Connors.
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4: A full closure now, southbound 509 at Alexander Avenue.
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0: If you've got a bad shoulder, elbow, ankle, wrist, knee, if you ever use it in a full sentence, I got bone on bone, talk about your knees, and you are considering surgery because all the stuff you used to love to do, like go hiking or biking, play tennis, golf, anything, is out of the game for you because you just have some real serious joint problems. 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
10: ABC News, I'm Stephanie Officer. In a video on X Today, California Governor Gavin Newsom says the DOJ is investigating he and his wife.
11: In recent days, federal agents have knocked on the doors of family, friends, and former employees. Not because they found a crime, because they're simply trying to find one.
10: Newsom claims President Trump is going after him because he's thinking of running for president. Sources familiar with the matter tell ABC News California investigators have been looking into Newsom's wife's taxes. Dangerous heat unfolds across parts of the West Coast.
12: Forecasters are warning of, quote, lethal temperatures that could reach as high as 110 degrees in parts of Northern California. The extreme heat stretching to Oregon and Washington. The National Weather Service says temperatures will stay elevated overnight, offering little relief. And the heat isn't the only concern. Officials are also warning beachgoers along the California coast about dangerous ocean conditions. Hannah Batah, ABC News, New York.
10: This is ABC News. The FDA, medical professionals, and the company that makes Benadryl are warning teens and parents of a potentially deadly TikTok challenge.
13: The viral dare posted to social media encourages young people to take up to 25 Benadryl tablets at once to achieve a euphoric high, even hallucinations. Richard Preston's daughter tried it last week.
14: She was perfectly fine Sunday. Within 24 hours, she's laying lifeless.
13: Hundreds of kids have been hospitalized after overdosing on the over-the-counter allergy medication. At least 5 have died since the TikTok challenge was first issued in 2020. Jim Ryan, ABC News.
10: The Academy of Motion Picture Arts and Sciences elected a new board of governors that includes director Guillermo del Toro, producer Fred Berger, and incumbent members Lou Diamond Phillips and writer Dana Stevens. After this election, the Academy says women make up 47% of the board, with 32% coming from underrepresented communities. I'm Stephanie Officer, ABC News.
15: 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After Nate Conners, the real-time traffic desk.
16: Thanks, Aaron. Seattle Mariners has our update. Tacoma's Olympia, 45 minutes. The only thing slowing you down is a 3-mile stubborn backup through JBLM in Federal Way, South 5. We're still crowded from State Route 18 down to 54th there in Fife. Southbound 167 still has a little crowding between Pacific and Sumner. South 5 heading into Seattle. We're going to jam up just briefly now, approaching Mercer past the Convention Center. North 5 at Mercer, we just cleared a crash. Left with the backup, though, starting at Denny Way. Not too difficult here at all. Seattle to Everett. Bellevue to Everett still around 40 minutes, and Bellevue to Renton at 25. It is still heavy from Southeast 8th and Bellevue down to Northeast 44th there near the VMAC. 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
17: Good evening, I'm Aaron Granillo. 911 service is beginning to come back online after a statewide outage affected at least 9 counties in Washington. Officials say technical difficulties with the state's 911 provider disrupted calls from western to eastern Washington, with counties including Pierce, Whatcom, Kitsap, and Kittitas reporting problems. Callers are now being told to use non-emergency numbers if they cannot get through, but authorities say the situation is still developing. You can check MyNorthwest.com for updates. World Cup Soccer arrives in Seattle.
18: I was in Seattle from California. I was driving for 24 hours. I don't care.
17: Fans finding all kinds of ways to soak in the action. Cairo News Radio's Jillian Raftery reports from Lumen Fields, also known as Seattle Stadium.
19: We've all seen the packed watch parties on the waterfront. Some fans are just posting up on street corners to hear cheers from the stadium. And Babu Keita, an insurance agent the rest of the year, is spending the next few weeks posting up on King Street selling homemade World Cup merchandise to catch all the vibes.
20: I'm from a huge soccer nation. I can remember the first time I went to World Cup, 1986. And here I am, 2026, live in Seattle. It's beautiful.
19: He says flags have been the most popular seller, followed by official jerseys. Jillian Raftery for Cairo News Radio.
17: Also outside the stadium, small designated protest zones are set up. They'll be there until the end of the World Cup matches here on July 6th. The areas are marked by cones and orange netting. They're on King, Charles, and Royal Brougham. We've learned a Thurston County baby has been hospitalized with botulism.
21: The baby is one of three across the country who have gotten sick after consuming formula made by Nara Organics. The other babies are in California and Pennsylvania. That formula has been recalled. It was sold online and in Target stores. If you have any, throw it away immediately.
17: 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To your forecast now, we saw record-setting heat today with 90 for the high at SeaTac Airports. Cool down for tomorrow and the rest of the week. We'll see temperatures top out in the mid to upper 70s. I'm Aaron Granillo, Cairo News Radio.
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0: he's extra happy.
1: Open your eyes, James Dolan's addict. What's going on?
0: Hey, John.
1: You hear that, James? Scan my face. Take my data. I don't care what you do. You can have it all.
0: Yeah.
1: Sue me, James. I don't care.
0: Have you gotten any sleep since the Knicks won?
1: I got 3 hours on a subway train on Sunday morning. No, the answer is a little bit. Tiny little bit. I pulled an all-nighter on a Saturday running through the streets. I set a school bus on fire.
0: Yes.
1: It was great. It's awesome. It's chaos. Absolute chaos. The Knicks winning has been insane.
0: What was the thing, Joe? What you weren't even asking about? What? Five what?
2: Oh, the Knicks in five little rhymes. There's a bunch of them, but I think that my mayor is Muslim.
1: My mayor is Muslim. My bagels are Jewish. And people are doing varying different versions of this one, of the second line into the third line. This is what I will say.
0: Okay.
1: You know, John Curley,
0: yes.
1: We're both Hasidic Jews. And the thing about it is that they won the championship on June 13th. June 13th is 613. There are 613 mitzvahs in the Torah. My mayor is Muslim. My bagels are Jewish. The Rebbe is alive. Nixon 5, baby. This was, it's funny. I mean, there's a little other part to this is that one of the chief rabbis in Lubavitch, his death date is the same day as the celebration, as the parade on Thursday.
0: Right. The parade on Thursday. Were they expecting like 3 million people or something like that? Is there still enough cars to set on fire?
1: I've been trying to remove them myself in order to make more space from downtown. It's going to be chaos. I'm planning on going. I've been talking to my friends because we're thinking about going as early as like 2 a.m. the night before to camp out there. That area where they're doing the parade is tiny. I don't know how they're going to shove 3 million New Yorkers into that area.
0: What streets are they coming down?
1: It's basically they go from the southern tip right by the South Street Ferry, which is famously across the street from a place that I was fired from once. And then it goes up to City Hall. So it's probably about like two, maybe like a mile essentially up from the southern tip to City Hall.
0: Mm.
1: But it's also very tight streets. It's very like close and stuff. It's going to be a little bit of a mess.
0: Will they be pausing in front of the place that you got fired?
1: They are. They're having a moment of silence to let the people at Cheddar know that they did a bad job letting me go. They said I was hard to work with.
0: No. I love when you went onto the streets of Manhattan on Saturday night.
3: Jalen Brunson won the championship for the Knicks on June 13th at 6:13. There are 613.
0: There you go. That's it.
3: Mitzvahs in the Torah.
0: Everybody knows this.
3: Yeah, the Nene, you can't deny the Segula. The Rebbe is alive. Nixon 5.
0: I like
1: it. Listen, I know people weren't celebrating as much as they were celebrating Egypt and Belgium tying in Seattle Stadium or whatever, but it was still pretty exciting.
0: I can tell you, Eitan, I saw you on the street, and I think you're giving out Knishes or something. You said Jews celebrate every time something good happens, and you're standing there doing your little thing on camera. And it's New York City. It's a gigantic city, and this guy, it's not worth showing you, but just telling you just to enjoy it as I enjoyed it. Yeah. The guy's like standing there like, you're in the way. And
1: old Jewish men, they control the film situation in New York. We're filming outside frequently. I'm doing interviews, and this guy's like, can you please move? There's like 15 feet of sidewalk in back of him. It was crazy. Actually, I'll say the funniest thing that happened. So Saturday night, I'm watching in Williamsburg, okay? Victor Wembanyama, who, by the way, is a terrible human being and should be deported. So after he loses... the countdown happens. I start crying. I'm not a crier.
0: Yeah.
1: I have not had a championship. I'm Knicks, Rangers, Mets, Jets. It's prison. I haven't had a championship since 94. I didn't think the Knicks would ever win. I didn't think that I would enjoy, I would ever have a championship. So I start sobbing. And then I'm with a bunch of people. And I got told afterwards that I basically just blacked out and ran. I didn't say goodbye to anyone. I just ran outside. So I get into the streets. I'm walking in Bedford Avenue. And everyone moves into Bedford, and I'm looking up into the skies, and people have started to climb the light poles like that zombie movie that Brad Pitt was in when it took over Jerusalem. So they're climbing up this thing, and I literally am seeing women shaking their butts.

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16: Good evening, I'm Aaron Granillo. Seattle shows out for the city's first World Cup match between Egypt and Belgium. It ended in a 1-1 draw today. This father enjoying the action with his toddler at a watch party.
17: I want him to see every element of the world, and this is a major stage for that. So I want him to see the people of the world coming together and having an awesome time.
16: Cairo 7 TV's Madeline Audley reports it appears light rail was able to handle the added volume.
18: Sound Transit told me they had hundreds of extra people in to help today, and they ran trains more frequently too, every 4 minutes. So we went up to tourists and we asked them, hey, how do you feel this all went?
19: It was actually really easy, yeah.
20: I think it was pretty convenient. It was pretty good, impressive, yeah.
18: Okay.
20: Yeah.
18: And volunteers were also there, so it was pretty helpful. Also remember that bikes and scooters are not being permitted.

0: Headed on Link Light Rail during those World Cup match days.
1: Next match day in Seattle is this Friday, featuring Team USA and Australia. Prosecutors have dropped charges against King County Assessor John Wilson. Seattle Times reports court records show the case was dismissed after his ex-fiancee Lee Keller chose not to cooperate. Keller accused Wilson last year of stalking and violating a protection order. This is what she told reporters at the time.
2: It's an awful feeling to feel sort of trapped in your home and scared about what's going to happen next, and to feel like I'm constantly looking over my shoulder wondering what's going to happen.
1: Wilson denied the allegations. He is not seeking re-election. National average for a gallon of regular gas has dipped below $4 for the first time since April, according to Gas Buddy. The drop comes as oil prices fall on news of a U.S.-Iran deal to reopen the Strait of Hormuz. Bob McNally is founder of Rapid and Energy Group. He tells ABC News any lasting drop depends on how quickly global oil supplies recover.
3: There's a risk that that hole will be with us, if you will, in July and August, and that we still could see upward prices, upward pressure on prices later this summer because of the size of the hole that has been ripped into the global oil market.
1: Here in the Seattle area, gas prices remain among the highest in the country. AAA says we're paying an average of $5.79 for a gallon of regular. Now to the real-time traffic desk, we check in with Nate Collins.
4: 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South 5 in Seattle, as a matter of fact, slows just briefly from Mercer to the Convention Center. South 405 was slow from Factoria to the VMAC, but you're close to the speed limit through most of this. Bellevue to Renton, 20 minutes. We still have some minor backups at the First Avenue South Bridge due to a recent marine crossing. And through JBLM, South 5, you've got about a mile to 2 mile backup near the main gate. 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I'm Nate Connors.
1: And now to your forecast. After a record setting day, we did reach 90 at SeaTac, a new all time high for June 15th in Seattle. Rest of the week, nice cool down. We'll see highs topping out in the mid to upper 70s. I'm Aaron Granillo, Cairo News Radio.
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7: Ooh. Temperatures, I heard July is supposed to be wicked, wicked hot.
6: 100 degrees, 100 and something. Have you heard all that, Aaron? Have you?
8: No, I've not heard that.
6: Ask Joe. Heat waves, Joe?
9: Like a lid on a pot.
6: Thank you.
8: Where did you hear that?
9: Yeah.
6: Somebody was complaining to me about that a couple days ago. I forget who it was.
8: How do they know it's going to be 100 in July already?
6: I think it's your El Nino or your La Nina. Ah,
8: one of those.
9: Okay. Super El Nino.
8: All right.
6: It's a super. It's not your normal little baby.
9: Heat waves.
6: Thank you, Joe. Thanks, Joe, for that.
9: You're welcome.
6: Remember you did heat waves and it was...
9: Yes.
6: February or something like that?
9: Was I it? Did. And the back to school backups and, you know.
6: Yeah.
9: Huh. It's okay.
6: Anybody can predict a heat wave and it's right on top of you, but somebody in February, you only to take the chance, put all your eggs in that basket. Wilcox Flying Farm Eggs. They decided they're going to do everything they can there in the UK because there's, you know, terrible, horrible stories about, you know, kids spending way too much time on social media. One of these that got a particular, bit of attention, a 14-year-old that I guess was bullied or something. So Mr. Stalmer has decided that they're going to shut it down in the UK. So they're set to ban anyone under 16 from major social media platforms. Here's what they decided to do. They're not going to after the parents, not the kids. It's going to go after the providers. So anybody out there, Facebook, Meta, those, Instagram, all part of Meta, any social media platform, they're going to have to be fined. YouTube, Reddit, everything. They're going to get the fines. Why? Well, because that's where the money is. And Australia did something very similar. And then what they found was, although the most adults were like, yeah, this is a good idea. Now when they, after a number of months, in about 6 months, it's been in place or something, they still find about 70% of the kids are still able to look at what they want to look at. And they found other ways around it. So it doesn't work.
9: What the UK is doing, and they're taking it further than Australia in terms of the sites that they'll be restricted to. But also, their method of enforcement, I believe, is even if you're an adult, you will have to prove your age to access any of these sites. So via passport or whatever their equivalent of
7: the fines on the social media sites are huge. A big money grab by the UK. So they're gonna put all this stuff in place. So there's no way the kids are gonna be able to access this stuff. But as an adult, you're gonna have to be able to prove out your age.
9: I believe that's how they're gonna
7: verify it.
9: So yeah, rather than put the emphasis on the kids to prove how
7: everybody.
9: Yeah,
7: I got an idea. How about this? How about it's gonna be crazy. I hope you're sitting down. If you're driving, I don't know how you're able to stand, but. Imagine this, that you let the parents, how about the parents are responsible? And when Stalmer we shouldn't have anything that we should not be involved in all. Well, what about alcohol? You know, we don't want children to get alcohol. So we make sure that they can't get their hands on alcohol by restricting where it is sold. And then we fine the people that are selling it. Well, here's the difference. The cell phone, if we're going to carry his logic forward, the cell phone is like a bottle of whiskey that the parent gives to the kid and then says, now, don't drink it, or whatever they would do if they had to get the bottle of whiskey. Now, don't drink it. You know, you're allowed to have it. You can look at it. You can shake it up and stuff, but just don't look at it. You could smell it, take the top off, but don't drink it. So the difference is this. The end user, being the kid, is given the phone, and the phone is paid for by the parents. So this is just so easy to fix, but they don't want to fix it that way. They want to be able to find social media. So that's the thing that's going to go in place. And good luck enforcing it. That's the other part of it. I'm just amazed that the idea that the parents are not the ones responsible. I guess because parents want to be in touch with their kids all the time. Most parents track their kids 18 to 25. Can't be a kid is still 25 as a kid. With their smartphones, whether it's healthy or not, the parents say parents and adult kids are much closer these days than they were in past generations. Yeah, I'll say. And they want to be able to track them. I was just shocked that 52% do that, this one person said. Tracking locations, knowing where the kids are at all times, and then being able to, were they secretly spying on them or the kids knew this was the case?
9: I think in most cases they knew it was the case.
7: Right. And I'm not surprised because I saw this study about a year ago. What 21,860 college parents told us when it comes to their child getting in touch with them. So this is from a couple of years ago. Percentage of parents looking for weekly communication from the year, 65% back in 2020, 72% back in 2021. In 2022, 85% of current parents, families, want to hear from their college students weekly. This desire, constant communication through year to year, and most kids, the majority, get in touch with their parents every day. Well, maybe I'm like the guy who grew up with parents who basically said, if there are any wolves in the neighborhood that would like to raise these kids, that's fine with us. I told the story before, but the day my mother taught us how to do our laundry was the day that she emancipation. Proclamation was signed. And Lori still jokes about mom, the look in mom's eye when she went, and here's how you turn the dryer on. And you pull this out, and the dryer starts. And we're like, She's like, and there you go. We're like, mom, where are you going, mom, what's for dinner? It was it. I was like, 10, Lori's like 11, 10, 9, 10, 11. Yeah. Mom, gone. My brother's like, hey, mom, and we'd have steakums. Mm. My dad would be at work. My mom, I guess she's playing golf or hanging out with her buddies. But like mom coming home? I don't know. We'd have steakums tonight.
9: We had Tina's microwavable burritos.
7: Oh, yes.
9: Yes. Oh, they were lived good. Off of those suckers.
7: Mm.
9: Oh,
7: yeah.
9: Delicious.
7: My mom, and she just said, now you know how to do your own laundry, and I'm done. Finished. I don't have to do another thing for you. Zip. And here are these kids getting in touch with their parents, not calling them necessarily, but texting. And 40% of parents want to be more involved. More involved? Why did you bother cutting the umbilical cord? Why didn't you just have your kid being dragged around with the afterbirth? Have that in a backpack.
9: I mean, it's a digital umbilical cord to
6: yes,
9: some
6: it
9: degree.
6: Is. That's disgusting.
9: Well,
6: I'm like the old guy, like, screw them! As soon as you cut that cord, they're on their own. Like,
9: okay. Ironically, though, you call Rye all the time.
6: No.
9: Yes.
6: No, I do not.
9: I just sit right here and watch you do it.
6: Yeah, because you're like, see if Rye will come on the air.
9: No.
6: Hi, Rye. Just want to see how you're doing. What are you doing? Just want to check on you.
10: It's only a problem if you think about it too much.
6: Never. Oh, just want to check in, see how you're doing. How's it going?
9: I witness you.
6: I almost cursed. Bull. Get him on the phone. Has Dad ever called you just to check in?
9: You check in to make sure he's got money to feed himself because
6: Rye goes three days without eating.
9: I know.
6: 3 days.
9: Hence the reason you call and
6: say
9: because
6: I want to see if he's
9: eat.
6: In the hospital.
9: That's checking in.
6: There's nothing wrong with that.
9: No,
6: I will show you my phone. I am not that guy.
9: It's not bad.
6: It's weak. I don't want to go as far as my dad. My dad calls up and says, where are you, Dad? He says, you're in a bus stop. I'm in a bus stop. I'm in the hospital. Well, you're like, oh, my God, what happened? I had a heart attack. Gee, how are you? You have a heart attack. I was like, my God, when? What's today? I said, today's Tuesday. Oh, okay. So Thursday I had the heart attack. I'm like, what? And here's his thinking. I said, Dad, why didn't you call? Hey, last time I checked, you weren't a cardiologist. What the hell are you going to do? I'm like, what are you going to do? You're going to worry? You're in the hospital. I was like, wouldn't it be nice? Hey, I'm calling you now. What are you calling for now? Ask your brother what his Netflix password is. I can't get in touch with him. I'm like, then they get Netflix in the hospital? That's why you call.
9: Okay, once a week is not constant communication. That's fine. I think that's pretty normal. And I'd say that's on average how often you call Rye in my presence.
6: Tracking your
9: 25-year-old constantly talking every day, that seems like constant communication.
6: I have it right here. They're all right there. They're all the calls. And every time you're like, hey, see if Rye's going to come on the air.
9: I'm not even counting.
6: You've obviously hit a nerve here.
9: I text Rye on my own.
6: Yeah, go ahead. Check it. Jiggy do.
9: All right.
6: Here comes Nate. Check it. Drop it. Nate.
4: Thank you, Johnny. It's been a long time since our evening commute has cleared out this soon, but here we are. South 405 slows just a bit from Factoria to the VMAC. Bellevue to Renton in less than 20 minutes. We still have backups at the First Avenue South Bridge where we've had a series of marine crossings. Down at JBLM, South 5, just a brief backup near the main gate. And southbound 507, right there at the Roy Y, we've got a 1 mile bumper-to-bumper backup due to road work. Now, what we learned from our first World Cup this afternoon is the commute on the roads this afternoon was very minimal. I think a lot of people opted out of driving, maybe even avoided Seattle altogether, but the trains were packed. Our second of six World Cup games is this Friday when USA takes on Australia at Seattle Stadium, a.k.a. Lumen Field. And a reminder, on match days, you cannot take bicycles or scooters on Sound Transit trains. And most of our streets in Pioneer Square in DeSoto are closed as well on match days. So keep all this in mind on Friday. Cairo News Radio, real-time traffic.
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0: By the way,
1: yeah,
0: your average call exchange with Rivas doesn't include text messages, doesn't include unanswered calls on either end. Mm. You're averaging about 6 a week. Mm. And this is just in the past 3 weeks. Mm-hmm. And Rye lives with you.
2: Right. Right. Right.
1: Right.
0: So I think once a week, contacting your parents is
1: But
0: fine.
1: If you, no. No, I'm going to fight you on this one. Okay. Did you look, you didn't look at the times.
0: Oh.
1: No, you didn't look at the times. 1 minute.
0: That's fine.
1: 30 seconds, 2 minutes. The calls are, Rye, wake up, please feed the dogs. They're all instructed.
0: They're utilitarian.
1: Rye, did you cut the grass? Rye, ask Nick if she has whatever. Rye.
0: Okay.
1: It's not, what I have a problem with is either the parent checking in with the kid every day or the kid calling the parents.
0: Agreed. Every day.
1: Like 15, 20 minute phone calls. Hey, honey, just want to see how you're doing. I'm doing okay. I'm okay.
0: Yes, we are in agreement. However, once a week, I think is okay. That's fine.
1: I came from a weird family. I'll give you that. So like by judging anything above what I was living with, would like walk into the house that they have sold and didn't tell me. I mean, that was that I should have known. My sister still makes fun of when we get together in the summertime, they all do an imitation of me walking into the house. I thought this is my house.
0: Who are these people?
1: The poor guy that bought the house. Imagine, look at him get shot. Walk in. I had a giant green heavy canvas bag. It was like an army bag. I had all my laundry in it.
0: Yeah.
1: Walking in with that thing over my shoulder.
0: Didn't they have a forwarding address for you?
1: How was I going to get that?
0: I thought they somehow knew where your parents currently live.
1: Oh, my dad, the guy did. Knew where my mom moved to.
0: Yeah,
1: 238 Barclay.
0: Well, that was helpful.
1: Yeah. He's like, oh, your mom lived to 238 Barclay. And I was
0: like,
1: they okay.
0: Complete stranger.
1: No, because I think it's very gratifying. I ran out of time.
0: We'll save it for later.
1: Is it worth it?
3: Now you know the rest of the story.
1: All right, here comes Nathan.
4: And here I am. Well, here's the deal. You can stay out of the fast lane no matter where you're going. No need to race to your destinations as we have wide open roadways across the region. South 405 still slows just a little bit through Newcastle and Renton. We still have some minor backups there at the First Avenue South Bridge due to a series of recent marine crossings, but it's back down for vehicle traffic now. JBLM, we've cleared out down there. We still have roadwork southbound 507 near the Roy Y, so you're in about a 1 mile bumper-to-bumper backup, slowing your roll by just about 5-10 minutes max. Otherwise, it's wide open out there. Cairo News Radio, real-time traffic. I'm Nate.
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27: I'm Stephanie Officer. President Trump is in France for the G7 World Leaders Summit, fresh off his announcement that the U.S. and Iran have reached a ceasefire agreement. ABC's Karen Travers reports from Geneva.
28: The deal, according to the president, would reopen the Strait of Hormuz and lift the U.S. blockade on Iranian ports, a return to the status quo before the war. It opens a 60-day window to negotiate the end of the war and Iran's nuclear program.
27: Eight people were killed in the B-52 bomber crash at Edwards Air Force Base in California. Deputy Commander for the 412th Test Wing, Colonel James Hayes, says they're not sure yet what caused that crash, but a lengthy investigation will get underway after next of kin are notified. The crash happened shortly after takeoff around 11:20 a.m. local time. Colonel Hayes says the crash is contained on the runway.
29: This was a mixed crew. This was a mixed crew of military, government civilians, and government contractors.
27: This is ABC News. On Wall Street, Roku fell more than 1% after the company announced that Fox Corp is buying the streaming pioneer in a cash and stock deal valued at approximately $22 billion. Well, it has already been an eventful World Cup trip for the team from England.
30: The English soccer squad made a cross-country trip from Florida to Missouri and had much of its equipment sent by truck. When the trailer was opened up in Kansas City, team officials found that autographed jerseys, goalkeeper gloves, cleats, and a World Cup soccer ball were gone. The two truck drivers have been arrested and charged with possessing $18,000 in stolen goods. The English team has recovered most of its gear. Jim Ryan, ABC News.
27: Madonna and Sabrina Carpenter are out with their official music video for Bring Your Love. The song appears on the upcoming Confessions 2 album, out July 3rd, and the video follows the debut of Confessions 2, the film, at the Tribeca Film Festival. I'm Stephanie Officer, ABC News.
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1: I told you, you should listen, because I told you. It's the world's biggest sporting event, and it's coming to America. It's time to talk World Cup.
2: A ball! Oh, how about that?
3: 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Oh, what a goal! One of the greats!
2: Sherrera right across to Marco Tardini!
4: We haven't been able to control the play in midfield the way that Maradona has been able to do. And he's hurt again.
5: Paulo Montiel can win the World Cup for Argentina with this kick. Yes!
1: I told you the other night, watch what happens. The U.S. is much better than people realize.
5: It's Christian Pulisic on the ball now. Draws the double team. Splits the double team. Pulisic in the box. Weston McKennie into the middle. It's an own goal! It's the United States on the board! Less than 7 minutes in! Great ball by Robinson for Pulisic on the run. Pulisic trying to cut it back, and Balogun, that time it's in, that time the flag is dang down, that time it's 2-0 United States.
6: Right below is Mauricio Pochettino.
5: Balogun, can he get inside? Still Balogun, Flop Balogun! Freeman, Chiarena.
7: To the United States.
1: Yeah, baby. Three big points. Beat Paraguay 4-1. Largest viewed soccer game in America. Absolutely fantastic. Absolutely incredible. And it was awesome to watch. It was incredible. Bars were packed around here in Nashville. I hear people cheering in the other rooms, you know, and next to me in the other apartments. It was awesome to watch. And this weekend, fantastic. Games were exciting. Games were a butt-kicking, but exciting. Yesterday, Germany won. Germany won 7-1 against tiny, itty-bitty Curacao. Little bitty bitty tiny Curacao. It's just a tiny Curacao. But Curacao scored a goal, which was awesome. And the other great thing is seeing the people have the effect on our nation, inviting the world outside of Iran here. And Scotland has, and I told you guys last week, Scotland will take over and be so much fun. And they have been. From partying all night long to going to Fenway yesterday. So they win the game the other night against Haiti, which was a tough one. You know, it was. Haiti's no joke. There's not a lot of jokes left. The World Cup's kind of become like men's college basketball in the brackets. It's not really an easy out. Every once in a while you're going to get one. But for the most part, most of these guys are full-time professionals. Most of the time. I was, you know, Landon Donovan was talking last night. They were doing one of the games. And, you know, long gone are the days, I think it was the Germany game, where, you know, even Curacao, all those guys are professionals. Now that they play at the highest level, one or two play at a decent level. The rest play full-time. But he says, you know, when we were, you know, when he was coming up, they would go to play some of these, you know, teams in our region. And for the most part, they were bakers and candlestick makers, as they joked about. As were our guys at one time. But the fun of it all. And Fenway last night was just rocking.
8: It's not the Phoenix Open. What a night. Just a brilliant group of people. Still singing from the break. The song's been over for minutes. We know how to have fun. They're doing it right. They are living right.
1: Amen. Having a great time, living it right, and doing the fun things. And they are here, and they're having a great time. And I told everybody, wait until Scotland gets here. You're going to love it. And then yesterday, Dallas, arguably the game so far of the tournament, which was both teams who have a chance to go very far, Japan and the Netherlands. And the Netherlands, by the way, brought over their bus. They have a double-decker bus that a guy bought years ago. And they've turned it into this bus that the, you know, and it's the roof's cut off and it's orange because they wear orange. They shipped it here. It goes to every tournament now. It took 27 days to get here. And it is awesome, though. But the fans were having a great time. And yes, the Japanese fans did stay around and clean their area as they tend to do, which is why everybody likes them. It's just been a fantastic time. And we're going to get into a little bit later, though, how sports is a great bringer together. Because if you're not paying attention to this, not only is it fun to see, you know, all of these people come over from all over the world and try all of our fun stuff, including the Scottish guy that went to Bucky's, but also what's going on in Lawrence, Kansas, which is awesome. Absolutely awesome. We'll talk a bit more about the games. Yesterday, we got a deal. What? No way. We got a deal with who? I don't know. Apparently, Iran.
0: You heard from Donald Trump, a big birthday present for him, saying the deal with the Islamic Republic of Iran is now complete. Congratulations to all. And he said they would open the Strait of Hormuz and remove the United States naval blockade. Ships of the world, he said, start your engine.
1: Does anybody honestly believe that for a second? I don't. I don't believe this. He wanted this to be his birthday present slash whatever, because he had the big UFC 250 last night. And I was watching that, and I thought to myself, my God, we've become Idiocracy. You guys remember Idiocracy? Should be mandatory viewing right now. Should be absolute mandatory viewing for every single American, because it feels like what we're becoming. Come on, Chad, that's not very nice, but is it kind of true? Because I felt like it was a little bit of this.
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10: Ladies and gentlemen, President of America! President Camacho!
1: Fellas, it was a little bit like that last night. It was so many memes out there, right? First of all, the thing I love is the hardcore Trump supporter who's got like, if you don't love this, you hate America, you know, that kind of stuff. Like, it was America, F yeah, it was all that going on. But then the other memes were had Brondo. it's what plants crave because it's got electrolytes. It was just spectacular. It was. The reality is this deal is, it is what it is. Do I think it's a deal that's going to save us from something? No. I don't even know what's in it. Nobody does. From what we are getting a deal that is not as good as this guy's deal.
11: How do you think things are being handled right now there?
12: It is doubtful that any agreement that arises is going to be significantly different or a significant improvement from the deal that we had in the first place.
1: Yeah. Now, were there problems with that deal? Yes. And Obama had admitted before. There's only so much you can do. Unless you're willing to go to war. He wasn't willing to. Biden wasn't willing to. But we're in it now. And now Trump's got to figure out a way to get out of it. And he's decided to take a crappy deal. What's a crappy deal? The crappy deal is this. First of all, it's not even a deal. It's a memorandum of understanding. We're going to have a conversation about your stuff. No real conversation about nukes yet. It's really about opening up the straits. Some sort of lifting of sanctions and or freeing up money that is theirs and giving it back to them. So that's what we're looking at. It's a deal that is not really a deal based on the fact that we're having a conversation over something that'll be made into some sort of big deal that realistically isn't a deal at all. Oh, and there's one other thing. Israel.
13: Israel, not a party to this plan, struck Iran-backed Hezbollah targets in Beirut Sunday, nearly derailing negotiations. At least three people were killed, six others injured. Former Israeli senior military intelligence officer Avner Villan telling us that he is doubtful Prime Minister Netanyahu would support the deal.
14: We've known the Iranians for many years. You don't really believe that the fact that they promised or they signed something is worth anything.
13: News of the deal, sending Brent crude down more than $3 a barrel.
1: Yeah, and again, what does that look like in the coming days and weeks? We'll figure that out. But Israel's already said they're not pulling back from Syria. They're not pulling back from Gaza, and they're not pulling back from Lebanon. And Iran has said, well, if we're not getting our funds, good luck to you. So do I think this deal is done or whatever it is? I do not. I think it is what it is, which is a lot of lip service. And even if it does get signed on Friday in Switzerland, it's still just a kind of memorandum of understanding that we'll discuss in the future what to do with some of these things. So there you go. 323-538-2423. At Chad Benton Show is your X, your Insta, your YouTube, and more. 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But first, AMAC, our friends over there at AMAC, Association for Mature American Citizens, wants to do something for you. How about a boot camp for patriots? That's right, a boot camp for patriots. Day one, family-friendly barbecue, patriotic experience for all ages, including live music, and all American barbecue as well. Freedom Truck includes AI George Washington conversations, which is really cool if you've not seen this. They got live music as well. Toby Keith tribute band. Day two, boot camp for patriots, including speakers like Rebecca Weber, John Salmon, Frank Gaffney, a whole bunch of people. It is awesome. So if you're looking for something, dude, June 19th and 20th, this week, the American First Warehouse in Reconquima, New York. 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
5: Epstein, you drop 100 pages at a time and some videos now and then. And out of those, I mean, to be honest with you guys, out of those, I'm watching them and I'm like, half the stuff's redacted. That's probably where the meaty stuff is. I'm just saying. It's probably where some of the meaty stuff is. Now, you don't have to believe it. I tell everybody, believe it, don't believe it. This is Gordon Cooper. He was an astronaut. He was interviewed by Walter Cronkite.
6: But I think that there are so many possibilities, so many thousands of possibilities of other planets out somewhere in the universe that would have a livable atmosphere, that I would hate to rule out the possibility that maybe there are people or some type of human life on some of these. And if this is the case, then it's not too unfeasible to think that perhaps some of these objects might have been something of this type.
5: Now, I'm going to say, I don't know how we could be alone. We always hear the, well, it's impossible. Based on our technology, it's impossible. Based on what we know now, it's impossible. Based on advanced cultures that may have been around for hundreds of millions and billions of years, might not be that impossible. Wormholes, dimensions, things of that nature. But to think we're it, I just find that so, wait, we're the only planet that we know that could sustain, well, there may be more, but there's probably nothing. Well, how do you know there's nothing there? I mean, we could be in a simulation. 323-538-2423 at Chad Benson Show is your X, your Insta, all of the other things. Love hearing from all of you right here on the Chad Benson Show. A lot of people are starting to go that maybe this is a simulation. Okay. Fair. I mean, I don't know. What I do know, though, is I don't think we're getting the full answer. Do you? Let me know. This is a UFO researcher, somebody who has gone through and dug through a lot of files and interviews a lot of people. I was going to say his name is Joshua. I'm going to screw up his last name, and I'm not going to do that to him.
7: This is significant because they're painting a very clear picture of what's been going on for at least 80 years. While these documents may seem dry, these videos may seem inconclusive, there's little gems in there that are painting a picture. For example, there's one document from the CIA that got declassified, number 19, that I urge everybody to read. It's actually an assessment from the Australian DOD that talks about how the U.S. government, the military, had been hiding this phenomenon for a long time. Project Blue Book, that famous UFO program, was basically set up to make the public think it was all ridiculous. But behind the scenes, the U.S. government was taking it very seriously, and not just taking it seriously, there was crash retrieval operations where they were attempting to reverse engineer exotic technology. Specifically in these documents, they mentioned anti-gravitic propulsion systems. You know, this is something that's so extraordinary because if we were trying to reverse engineer these technologies 50 years ago, where are we today? What type of world-changing technologies are being hidden from the public? I want to know the answers.
5: I think a lot of people

0: people do. And we're going to look for them. We promise you that. Coming up, Midterm Mondays, answers on the midterms. We discuss. Jim Kennedy joins the program straight ahead. Chad Benson Show.
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0: How are you planning to celebrate America's 250th birthday? 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
1: It is that time of the week. It's Monday. We talk a little midterms. Our good buddy Jim Kennedy, Kennedy Institute of Public Policy Research. Jim, before we get into midterms, we got a peace deal that's a memorandum of understanding that maybe in the future we will discuss having more peace. But the good news is Iran came out stronger. Isn't that the goal?
2: No, that's really not the goal of it. Now, I keep looking at this thing and I go, okay, well, I'm glad that we're ceasing hostilities. But what exactly did we get out of this? Or how exactly are we better now than we were on January 15th before this whole thing started? We're giving them money. They're still going to have their nuclear material, it sounds like, or at least most of it. And they're promising not to build a bomb, which I really have less faith in than Gavin Newsom's estimates for high-speed rail track being laid. So that's not something I really am. I've got warm and fuzzies over. They're going to free the Straits of Hormuz. Okay, well, it really was free before this whole mess started, and we've got 13 dead Americans, and we've probably blown $100 or $200 billion worth of strategic ammunition that we will not be able to get back in many cases until at least 2030, because we just don't order that much of it, and there's a long lead time for it because they just don't build that many of the Tomahawk missiles or the other cruise missiles that we've got that that we've used in large numbers for this effort. So yeah, we're gonna $200-300 billion bill for this. And I don't know that we're better off than January 15th. So if you want to say peace on our time, so be it. But I'm not getting all the warm and fuzzies out of it so far.
1: Okay. So what you're saying is it's a phenomenal deal. It's the greatest deal. Jim, you understand, before the straits were open, now they're open.
2: Well, no, they were open, but then they were closed, and now they're open. So it's better than when they were closed.
1: I feel like this wasn't the best deal, but whatever, it is what it is. But it does lead me to the next thing, which is this is going to have an effect on the midterm, right? We can see oil come down. And again, we don't even know how bad the oil situation is because nobody's really been allowed to look in there. But we have spent a vast majority of our reserves, not just to us, but elsewhere. And even if oil comes down a little bit, the damage has been done for quite a while. And all of these things leads to an ass kicking in the midterms.
2: Yeah, no, because this is going to take, I mean, I've heard the estimates are 3 months or possibly longer to get all of the stranded ships out of the strait. Because it's just not something where you can, you know, I think there's a large number of, you know, in the hundreds, multiple hundreds of ships sitting there. And it is on all one day turn on, you know, they just don't, you know, tomorrow morning start heading out of the strait. That's not the way it works. It's a thing that's got a very regimented routine on passageways and where you go. And you have to stay away from stuff. And did Iran throw any mines in there? Or we have to go through and do a demining operation? Are they going to cough up the locations or just say, here's a map, good luck type of situation? I don't know what it's going to take to get this out, to start getting oil free, fleet flowing freely again. The Southeast Asian countries had a much larger problem with this than we have had because we have the large reserves. I know that we've been getting pretty low in California as far as oil and run stuff through the refineries, because we have to pull, we don't pull a lot from overseas, but the fact is that we do import a lot of oil in California from various places, and we don't produce as much as we used to. We're producing like about 20% of what we did 30 years ago because of all the environmental stuff and the Democrats in California that have shut down pipelines or made it harder to run refineries. We used to have 30 refineries in California. I think we're running with 6 or 7 right now. So even if we did, we can't really ramp this up. So it still may get very painful for California gas consumers for the next 3 to 6 months, probably, as it will for a lot of people in other parts of the world. The rest of the country should see some gas prices fall, you know, semi-quickly. Certainly by the time we get to Labor Day, I would think gas prices will be pretty darn close to what they were pre-Gulf War, not war activity starting in February.
1: This past week, Jim, as we, you know, talk about the midterms, you've got Cassidy and you've got John Cornyn. You've had several of these who now feel free to, unfortunately, actually talk freely without fear. And they've all come out and said the same thing. This is going to be a shellacking. And there is a good chance that, you know, they're definitely losing the House, but there's a good chance they can lose the Senate as well. And a lot of it goes back to, this has become Trump, and it's about Trump, And the moves that he's made has put pressure on Republicans to the point where, you know, he could. I mean, Cornyn came out and said this would be the worst 2 years of his life.
2: Yeah, because it will be, certainly, if they lose control of both houses. I mean, remember, this whole Iranian thing was, you know, that was the final straw for Tulsi Gabbard leaving, because she said that this is a bad idea. My intelligence says that you're not going to easily be able to conduct regime change in Iran. And she's, at this point, you know, looks like she's about 100% right. And Trump's efforts have been 100% wrong as far as going ahead and trying to implement that. And that's the mess they've created with the midterms. There already was a trending, you know, again, blue wave is a phrase that's overused, but there was a trend. There was a blue trend that was coming along. Remember, the party in power always loses seats in a midterm election. It just traditionally happens that way. There's been like two instances in the last, I think, 40 years where the administration party has not lost seats in a midterm, especially in the House. So they were probably going to lose some seats. They're probably going to lose some more seats. I've seen a couple seats over on Midterm Monday, the site, if you want to go track where the House seats are going, and we're tracking all the key races. And that's a dynamic map that changes as the ratings change by the various Sabato and Cook and the others. And I've seen a couple of races just this week flip from what you'd think of as being solid races to safe races. I mean, they'll probably stay Republican, but they're kind of in play now, and they might have to start throwing some money at races that they didn't think they're going to have to. And I expect to see this as we move through the summer and all the primaries get wrapped up through the end of August, that I would not be surprised to see that there are more races that fall out of the solid category into the safe, or safe that go to lean and stuff like that. So where they're all going to start, well, a lot of races will start narrowing up and be a lot more contentious, meaning the Republicans have to throw more money at these races that they want to retain the seats. Or seats you would think that they wouldn't have had to throw money at, that they now will, because of the fact that they are much more competitive than they thought they were going to be 8 months ago.
1: Talking to Jim Kennedy, Kennedy Institute of Public Policy Research. Jim, let's talk really quick about some of those seats. You know, the Plattner thing is going to be very interesting. We'll get to him in a second. But they're trying hard with Tallarico to destroy him. I see a lot of Republicans out there that are like, yeah, that ain't working the way you think it's working, because those numbers aren't plummeting. And I think that Ken Paxton has kind of reached his zenith of people that will support him.
2: Yeah, I don't really know why they're going after him this early. Not a lot of people are paying attention right now. I mean, we're just getting in the summer. And generally, you don't want, I mean, unless you're running a primary race, which some of the states are, Texas is long over, as we know, and the runoffs were at the end of May. So they're, you know, we've got the candidates set in all the races through all the House seats and for the Senate and for the governor, all the various races in Texas. But for that one to go after Tallarico right now, it's just kind of early to spend the money on it. And I'm sure that you're not using your best opposition research materials, because it's going to get lost right now, because no one's really paying attention. You start paying attention after Labor Day when the kids go back to school type of situation. So I'm kind of hoping they're going to save their stuff for that and go after him. And we'll see how that goes after that, because I don't think there's a lot of really good. And again, you know, it's going to go back to the larger question on what is the general trend in the nation? Is it going to be something where people are deciding that maybe it's time to give, you know, Democrats a chance? In Texas, it's kind of like the chances of Republicans having a chance in California. Don't expect it to happen. But again, it's the other point of how much more money are they going to have to throw at? Because I've heard numbers like we've talked about, between $50 and $100 million extra it's going to take to get Paxton over the line than it would have taken Cornyn, because he would have been a lot easier to go up against Tallarico with, because he doesn't have the baggage that Paxton does. So again, what do we always talk about? Candidate quality counts. The Democrats are living it now with Graham Plattner in Maine, and the Republicans are living it with Paxton in Texas.
1: Talking to Jim Kennedy, Kennedy Institute of Public Policy Research. Let's get to what's going on. Anything exciting going on this week or the next couple weeks, or are we just all moved aside so Trump could celebrate his birthday?
2: Just when you think that you're done with elections in California, you are not. Because who's everybody's favorite congressman with the interns? Eric Swalwell, former congressman, disgraced congressman. Mr. Swalwell is gone, of course, but his seat remains open. It was not an election that was held on June 2nd in California, because you have to have 60 days as a minimum for when you can set a special election. Now, the Republican seat up in the first congressional district where Doug LaFawn died in January. That was held in August. That took 5 months to set up. This one was is almost exactly 60 days. So this Tuesday, they will be voting in California 14, Eric Swalwell's seat, for a special election, which will probably go to a Democrat. There'll be two elections. There'll be one to fill the seat. So they will serve out the remaining term that will be decided on Tuesday. And then there'll be the people that will be running off going into the general for the November 2nd race. Oftentimes those might not to be the same people. The same candidate will both win and advance into the general. So we'll have to see how that works out. Oklahoma's got elections this week. They're the big one probably the one that's got the most attention is the Senate race replacing Mark Wayne Mullins because he had gone on to be the head of DHS. And the person that was appointed by the governor, Stitt, to fulfill that term, has agreed not to run. So you've got Kevin Hearn, because that is still going to be a solid or at least a safe red state or seat in the Senate. Kevin Hearn is currently a congressman out of the Oklahoma First, and he has raised $9.2 million. Now, to compare that to the top Democrat, Jim Priest, he's raised $265,000. So if, you know, it didn't work in California for Tom Steyer to buy himself a runoff seat. But I'm going to pretty sure in a red state like Oklahoma that Mr. Hearn is going to advance to the general and probably will win that election come November, because it still is Oklahoma and it's still going to be a red state. So it'll be interesting to see how that works out. And in District of Columbia, we have the Eleanor Hughes Norton, the distinguished Democrat who has been there for, I don't know, 700, 800 years or so since the founding of the district. She's retiring at 88. A spry 88 from what I do understand. And there will be a couple of people, at least a couple, and that will seat regardless of how it turns out. I'm not even sure if there's a Republican running for that. And that is just, remember, that's an observer seat. She gets to speak on things, but she does not actually get a vote in the House because District of Columbia is not an actual congressional seat. It is a district that is special.
1: It is special because a lot of people that live there are special.
2: Yes.
1: That's what we're trying to say, but not in a fun way.
2: No, not in a good way. No, they are special.
1: This is just, it is, again, the way that we do stuff is very odd in this country, but it also makes it hard to hack. And I try to tell people that, you know, the beauty of our country is we got all many countries, essentially the states. And inside those states, they got the little areas that run everything, and it makes it tougher for us to be completely hacked and wiped out if there was to be something crazy that happened. But it is also weird because when one of the people that go down who may not be in your party and you have to replace them, sometimes they make it take a little longer than to do the things they're supposed to do the way they're supposed to do it. And I love how you took a swipe at Eric Swalwell. Who would have thought, Jim, that Fang Fang would not be his undoing?
2: That is kind of surprising now that you bring it up. That kind of is interesting. Yes, I would have thought that would have been, but evidently not. And by the way, there's a great statement or a great video with Victor Davis Hanson, because Fang Fang, because she was, you know, she was there as a special representative of the of at the embassy in San Francisco, for the consulate in San Francisco, for the CCP, for the Chinese Communist Party. And she actually met up with him one time and showed up at his place because he was saying bad things about China and she wanted to try to influence him. And he was very wise. He took the meeting. She kind of showed up unannounced. He took the meeting. He made sure the door to his office stayed open. He had two staffers, one female, one male staffer with him at all times she was in the office with him. So if anything was going to come out of it, he was going to have plenty of witnesses. So I just thought that was very, it was great listening to him, how he describes her. It's a great thing if you really want to get an idea. And as somebody who is, yes, he's a historical scholar. And yes, he does lean to the right, but he is somebody that, it, you know, that he tells it pretty straight. He doesn't really make, you know, he doesn't really have an agenda. He's more about his history. And it's just interesting because he's at, you know, because he's at the Hoover Institute, which is really kind of above reproach as far as you're looking for people, because they do have Democrats and Republicans both on there. And but it's great just listening to him, because I remember that from years ago. I heard that thing about 5 or 10 years ago about him, because it'd been like 15 years since Fang Fang came into his office. And it's just a great thing. Every time I hear Swalwell, I always remember that. It's like, that's a lot different story than the way that Swalwell talked about and what she was really trying to do in, you know, in America for the Chinese government.
1: His name is Jim Kennedy, Kennedy Institute of Public Policy Research. Jim, tell everybody how they get out, reach out to you, but also check out all the sites.
2: Right. Righty Jim, for my Twitter stuff, we are doing Midterm Mondays, the site where we're tracking the key House races and the Senate and gubernatorial races. 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And we'll be looking to interact with you over there, too.
1: Right on, brother. Good talking to you. We'll do it again this week.
2: Thanks, Chad.
1: Bulwark Capital, absolutely amazing. You guys know that. You talked to our good buddy, Zach. I want you to talk to him about all the things going on in the world of investments and retirement, especially when it comes to you. 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
1: What are things I will never do ever? Bungee jumping. This was horrible.
2: An unbelievable accident. A young woman's bungee jump in Brazil ended in tragedy this weekend. Authorities say 21-year-old Maria Eduarda Rodriguez de Freitas was launched from an abandoned bridge in the state of Sao Paulo without a safety rope attached. She fell more than 130 feet and was pronounced dead at the scene. Investigators say the crew running the jump was not regulated and did not have authorization to be there. Six people have since been arrested and charged in her death.
1: Yeah. And the video is they got her up like she's an airplane, right? And they're walking her out on this bridge that's abandoned, and they toss her over, and then they kind of look down, and there's the rope. There was no rope. None. And she's dead. And people were screaming. And think about that poor girl, right? Heading down and knowing that it was over. And luckily they've arrested these guys, charged them with murder, as it should be. Just awful. Don't do it, people. We're just giving a little bit of advice right here on the Chad Benson Show. Coming up, hour number two of the program. We got a thing. We got a thing. It's like a deal, but it looks like, but it is. It's the greatest whatever it is that we've had of the forever whatever. You're going to love it. We'll talk a little bit about that. Hooters going family. What? He's a trillionaire. How do you feel about that? We're going to discuss that as well. We're talking, of course, about Elon Musk. More on World Cup fun going on out there, including what's going on in Lawrence, Kansas, which is awesome. Plus, we've got a bunch of other good stuff as well. If you missed any of the show, shame on you. Grab the podcast. Hour number two straight ahead. Chad Benson Show.
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0: It's a bully, but we aren't afraid of a fight. 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
2: ABC News, I'm Stephanie Officer. Eight people were killed in the B-52 bomber crash at California's Edwards Air Force Base. Deputy Commander for the 412th Test Wing, Colonel James Hayes, says they're not sure yet of the cause, but an investigation will begin after the next of kin are notified. The crash happened shortly after takeoff around 11:20 a.m. local time.
3: At this point, we don't have any indication as to what the cause was of this. We won't be able to release that information, and we don't have an ability to get that anytime soon.
2: With news of President Trump's agreement with Iran, gas prices have started to drop. Patrick DeHaan of Gas Buddy says markets will probably wait until the agreement is signed to begin dipping below $4 a gallon.
4: We've been in this situation before where there's a deal that may be imminent, but then it falls apart. So, while we're a little better off with the optimism of a deal happening, we have not yet seen the effects of the deal itself.
2: This is ABC News. World leaders are taking a stand for kids against social media.
5: Britain joins a growing global list in banning social media for young people under the age of 16. Prime Minister Keir Starmer asking why the owners of social media companies won't pass their own restrictions.
6: I do not accept, and I will never accept, that you can't be both pro-tech and AI and at the same time say we must protect our children.
5: While the tech companies argue such a blanket ban will drive kids into even more dangerous, unregulated parts of the internet, Starmer disagrees, calling the ban a big moment for Britain. Sherry Preston, ABC News.
2: One of the main online platforms Cubans living in the U.S. use to send money, food, and clothes back to the island is ceasing operations. The Democratic Republic of Congo is now reporting a record one-day increase in the number of Ebola cases since this most recent outbreak first started. 72 new confirmed Ebola cases were reported June 13th, bringing the country's total to 782. I'm Stephanie Officer, ABC News.
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1: The art of a bad deal is maybe the best way to describe whatever deal is that we currently have. Potentially, not quite signed yet, and Israel's not ready to roll with this thing, with Iran. This was all about his birthday, Trump. Okay, this is all about his birthday. Let's have a good night to celebrate his birthday. Here we are, freedom. The bird flying across. Oh, my God, America. I love people like, dude, if you don't like this, you're not American. It's like, okay, whatever. I'm not going to, I mean, I like UFC, but do I think that was the right place to have it? Again, that being said, what kind of deal do we get done? We got nothing. We got a worse deal. They're now in control of the Straits of Hormuz. They're going to get $24 billion, $12 billion of it up front. I mean, it's their money. The Europeans are ready to relieve sanctions almost immediately. All of these things are going to happen. What did we get? We lost 13 people. We went to war. And what did we get? Nothing. Nothing. A giant, huge... We threw the world into a horrible financial situation, and out of that, we got squadoosh. Not a damn thing. The art of a crappy deal is what it should be called. How's the rest of the world reacting?
2: Well, it's not clear that they've achieved anything, Jenna. We haven't seen regime change. Iran has recommitted to not developing a nuclear weapon. Now, whether you believe that or not, that's what they previously said. It's interesting that there is no talk about a cap on enrichment, as far as we know, which is certainly something that Donald Trump has posited. And the Strait of Hormuz is something that was open beforehand. So, in the meantime, the Iranian people are now sort of stuck with a regime that's, if anything, even more hardline than it was before. So it's not at all clear what that Donald Trump has achieved anything by this really reckless war.
1: Phenomenal. So what you're telling us is we got all the uranium. No, we didn't get any of that. What do you mean we didn't get any of it? Is that the whole, like, that was like the thing and then the... But wait, what? We got none of it? No, none of it. So that hasn't been finalized yet. We'll have 60 days to deal with that in the ceasefire. They got a commitment to no nuclear weapons, which is what they had before. We got nothing. We got higher prices. We got the world pissed off at us. And we got a president who crapped all over his promises. That's what we got. Oh, you know what else we got? We got a night of fights for his birthday. Are you blanking kidding me? Honestly. And they're going to go out there and they're going to sell the hell out of it.
3: Well, first of all, I just think it's a big moment for the United States of America. Thanks, of course, to the president's leadership and the hard.
1: This is J.D. Vance. So I want you to, in case you don't know who he is, it's a big, hey, thanks to the president, thanks to the arsonist, who also happens to be the firefighter, and by the way, he's not good at fighting the fires either. Thanks to him, we got a deal that we didn't need before this, that we got, and out of that deal, we got what?
3: Well, first of all, I think it's a big moment for the United States of America. Thanks, of course, to the president's leadership and the hard work of the entire team. Three things that I think are important for the American people just to appreciate about what this deal does for all of us as Americans. Number one, this is the immediate opening of the Straits of Hormuz and, of course, the lifting of the naval blockade that we've had on Iran along with it. The number two thing that it means is that Iran will never have a nuclear weapon, and not just pursue a nuclear weapon, but procure or try to buy a nuclear weapon as well. That's built into this agreement.
1: Is it? Because none of that is there. And they said they were getting a nuclear weapon. But no, so we believe them now. Is that when we believe them? We believe them now? We didn't before. We believe them now? Tell me more, JD. It's magical.
3: And then the third thing is, and this only happens, to be clear, if Iran delivers on their promise. And so there's an approach here where we verify and where there are real benefits so long as Iran meets their end of the obligation. But if the Iranians comply with his deal, it is going to fundamentally transform the Middle East for the next 50 years. It's going to end the war. It's going to make the Middle East more investable. It's going to mean a lot of prosperity, lower energy prices for the American people.
1: Oh, totally. That's awesome. So all that stuff's going to happen because Israel's so on board with this.
0: Former Israeli senior military intelligence officer Avner Vilon telling us that it was doubtful Prime Minister Netanyahu would support the deal.
4: Prime Minister Netanyahu would think it's a bad deal because it gives Iran a lifeline.
0: Israel's defense minister Katz says Israel will not withdraw from southern Lebanon and that Israeli defense forces will remain without any time limit.
1: Oh, this is going so well. Chad, you're being mean. No, I'm being honest. It is a crappy deal because there is no deal. Zero, zilch. We got a 60-day ceasefire with the memorandum to understand that we are going to get together and meet to have more meetings about meeting down the road that maybe one day you're going to give us something and that we're going to be happy with it. All the while now they know they can control the Straits of Hormuz. We have left the regime in power. After killing the dude's father, we've left them in power. We're going to free up money. Tell me what we got out of this, please. Because I think the answer to that, well, they promised us. That's what I'm going to get from some boomer sits around watching Dateline or Nightline, whatever the hell it was when it first came on, about our hostages over there. Or Ted Koppel. That's what we're going to get. And they're going to come out today and spend, you know, due to the tireless effort of Donald Trump and his greatness, we've got ourselves a deal. It's an awful deal, maybe, potentially, because not really a deal yet. Yeah, sorry. Last week, John Kennedy, I'm going to pull that up again. He said it best. And if you guys don't remember this, so John Kennedy, the senator out of Louisiana, talking about the ridiculousness of this war and what people care about. Because people care about a few things, okay? And you know what I know what those things are? He said they don't care about Iran. They weren't worried about Iran. They don't care about any of those things. You know what they care about? Expense.
5: I tell you, I think the issue on the minds of most Americans right now is the cost of living. Mm. When moms and dads lie down to sleep at night and they can't, they're not worried about Iran. I'm not saying they don't care, but they're not worried about Iran. They're not worried about immigration. They think the southern border is secure because it is. President Trump secured it. They're not worried about cultural issues that much. They're not worried about whether a man can breastfeed. They're worried about the cost of living. And this inflation is hurting people. And middle-class Americans look around and they see too many undeserving people at the top getting bailouts and too many undeserving people at the bottom getting handouts, and they're getting stuck with the bill and they can't afford it. And we need to address that.
1: And I've been saying that. It's not that they don't care. It's just that they don't see the need to care. Yeah, what if they get a nuclear weapon? What if they did? Well, they're going to use it. The minute they get it, they're firing it off. Really? Is that what you think? You don't maybe think for a second that they were like, hey, now that we got one of these things, let's make sure everybody knows so that way they don't bug us anymore. We can have a seat at the big table. What? Yeah, that little guy over there in North Korea, he's got one. He always gets to go to the big table. We care about the cost of living. We care about the cost of paying our bills, our lives. We're not looking underneath the bed at night like your kid's not calling, I think a mole is under my bed. It's not happening, kids. It's not. We care about gas prices because gas prices that are higher lead to higher prices at the grocery store, lead to inflation, lead to sucks.
6: We have seen the U.S. and other countries dip into their oil stockpiles to try to alleviate prices. The U.S. Strategic Petroleum Reserve now actually on track to reach its lowest level since 1983, and it will take months to replenish those reserves. So the key for gas prices from here is how quickly we actually start to see tankers move through the Strait of Hormuz. If there are no clear signs that that oil is coming back on the market, we could still see gas prices go up again this summer.
1: Which is a possibility. Because we don't know how bad it is. That's the other thing we've talked about here on numerous occasions. We do not know how bad it is. Is it bad in a way where we're finally going to get a look at how bad it is, the damage done to several different facilities? Then we're going to get a look into how much strategic reserves have been drawn down. And then let's not forget, China did us a big solid by doing what? By not buying a ton of oil off the market and going into their reserves and helping out Japan and South Korea. So we're going to see. I want it to be over. I want it to be smooth. I want them not to have a weapon and just become all the things that are wonderful. The reality is that ain't happening right now. I care about what's going on here. And if you think for an instant that they're going to let this go, Israel, I think we're all fooling ourselves. Absolutely. What do you think? Let me know. 323-538-2423. At Chad Benson Show is your X, your Insta, and all the other things. Coming up, he's a trillionaire now. Could he be worth more? Could he be worth double that? 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
2: On the retirement. And it's this, it's not only a K-shaped economy when it comes to the wealth. It's also an economy where an older group of people, the boomers, control a vast majority of the wealth in this country. And because of that, while people, you know, who are in their, you know, 60s, 70s, and 80s are like, everything's great. People in their, you know, 50s, 40s, 30s, 20s think, no, it's not. It's not as great as you think it is. It's great because you were there to the greatest expansion of the middle class in the history of mankind, where you could bag groceries and work at a grocery store and raise a family and buy a house. That can't happen now. And so there's a lot of frustration. But then they hear that word trillion and they're like, whoa.
3: He's the world's first trillionaire. He might be the first, you know, multi-trillionaire at some level, which seems not unfathomable.
2: And I have no problem with people making money. I have zero problem with that. Now, do I think that this is super hype? I do. I think it's absolutely hyped. I look and I think, okay, what exactly are you getting for all of this? You know, I mean, what exactly? You're getting a company that's trading now at what, 100+ times earning, give or take, worth more than just about every company on the planet with zero earnings, zero. Now, should you worry about this? Right? Are you investing in it? Well, there's some issues. There's no doubt about that. Like I said, 100 times earning. I have a little bit of problem with that. What he's making off this, I got no problem with it to a certain extent. But I also go and I look behind the closed doors. You peek behind there and you're like, oh, what do you think? Let me know. Love to hear from you right here on the Chad Benson Show. Hold on a second. Some of your people could sell early. Some of your people have to hold on much longer. You've got a vast majority of this that you're controlling yourself, which, again, that's fine. I'm just saying, do I have issues with this thing? Yes. Your wealth? No. Issues with what this thing's worth? I think a lot of people do. We move from there to the oil market. The amount of barrels that were lost, I don't think people really understand.
4: We've lost well over a billion barrels of oil in the world market. And the world market is what matters for the United States and for someone paying for gasoline at the pump. Because we may be the biggest producer and exporter, but what we pay at the pump depends on that global market.
2: And that's what we've talked about. And how bad is it? See, that's the big thing that I want to know. How bad is it really? The prices could plunge a little bit. That's a lot of speculation. What does it really look like? And remember, the only reason it stayed down at the level that it did for as long as it did is because China decided not to purchase a certain amount of oil, but go into their reserves and help out the likes of other Asian countries, South Korea, Japan. So what does it really look like? How bad is it? We're going to find that out. We are. And remember, this is a memorandum of understanding for whatever that's worth. It could go sideways, right? You know, at any given time, as we recognize. That's what happens sometimes with these. It is. Speaking of understanding, aliens, we shall discuss. Hooters, we're going to discuss that as well. Chad Benson Show.

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1: Love hearing from all of you. Got several text messages saying, Chad, why are you being so hard on this deal with Iran? Because it's crap, and we all know it's crap, and it's not going to be any different than the deal that was there before. And we went through all kinds of stupid dumbassery for what? And several of you have chimed in and said, I agree 100%. You don't have to agree with me. Just tell me what exactly has changed. That's what I want to know. And nobody could do it. Right? If you love Trump, this is the greatest deal of all time. If you hate Trump, no matter how good the deal is, it doesn't matter. I'm talking to the exhausted majority, a vast majority of us, who are looking around going, this is what? Convenience. Coincided with his birthday. It's convenience. Nothing more. It's convenience. It is. And what do we get out of it? Well, they're going to get money. Right? Well, the promises, they made promises. We didn't believe the promises they made before. So why are we going to believe them now? Well, we're going to have different kind of verification now. Are we? Are we? Is it going to be good enough? No. This was ridiculous, and you know it. And this has nothing to do with you. So take that right there and just move it away. Okay? Stop the tribal stuff. Just because you voted for him and he did this doesn't mean this is your fault. Okay? That's the tribalness in this. So ridiculous. It really is. It really is. And I go back to, none of it matters if Iran and Israel can't figure out a way to coexist. We're going to be back in the same situation over and over and over again. Meanwhile, back to stuff that matters. Hooters is a family restaurant now. What? It's like IHOP, but with, you know.
2: Hooters is going from an R rating to PG-13. It's all part of a new rebranding strategy to make it more family friendly. The company's CEO is calling it a re-hooterization.
3: The real game changer? Yeah, that was us.
1: Okay, I just want to say, I don't think Hooters is an R rating even in its current whatever it is. Bankruptcy form, if there's any still around. I don't think it's an R rating. I think there's different versions of what you think R rating is. That's all I'm saying. Tight outfits, little shorts, not really R rating comparatively to other places you could go and see R-rated stuff, if that makes sense.
2: Hooters, known for their wings, cold beer, endless TVs, and, you know, a couple of other things.
4: More than just a job, and we're not waitresses. We actually get involved in our community.
2: Those orange shorty shorts and plunging white tees have put the pop in pop culture since they opened in 1983.
5: Hi, welcome to Hooters.
6: Kind of a restaurant that attracts a certain demographic.
2: Duh, and the demo has always been men. It worked until it didn't. The company now facing bankruptcy, but they're not totally deflated. The company's CEO drummed up a plan to push up sagging sales, which means this testosterone-rich environment is going to be getting a bit more family-friendly.
1: Okay. You can go there now. I took my little brother there. He's in a wheelchair. He needed to go. He needed to see. But it's, again, there's a lot of competition right there. You got the Tilted Kilt, right? It's one of them. You've got several others that are like the Tilted Kilt and a few of the other places that you can go with ladies dressed in kilts and tight shirts or something of that nature. You guys did it first. Times changed.
2: The first thing to go, bikini days. That's where the Hooters girls would trade in their uniforms for even less. The topic sparking heated debate.
7: If you're going to do Hooters, okay, mm-hmm. You should dive in more.
0: Yeah. More bikini nights.
5: Yeah.
0: I'm serious. If you're going to redo Hooters, do more bikini nights.
5: Yeah.
0: Hotter women.
2: It's a solid point, Ryan Armani. If it feels like a Denny's, will they lose their regulars?
6: They feel special, I'm sure, when they go into the restaurant. They probably have a relationship with the waitstaff.
2: Branding experts say it's difficult with the double D to now all of a sudden get moms and kids through the door.
7: It's in the name, Hooters. Do you have to change the name?
6: I would strongly recommend that they would change their name. Particularly, again, they're trying to become a family-friendly restaurant.
7: At least the owl looks friendly. It's a cartoon owl, so there's that, I guess, at least. Maybe.
1: You don't change the name if the goal is to be Hooters. I mean, then you're just a new restaurant at that point in time. You might as well be IHOP, to Electric Boogaloo, or whatever you want to call yourself. You don't change the name. But the rebranding, I mean, again, what are we talking about here? Well, it's going to be family friendly. It's going to be what? Guys like, if the food's okay, it's good. You make the kind of food the guys like. And the women are good looking. I mean, come on. I mean, that's all it's about. That's it. You got stale because other businesses came through and they were better at what you started. That simple.
2: Another proposed change is for the Hooters girls to greet women first to make them feel more comfortable. Let's hope for the employees at the 420 locations left that this rebranding isn't a huge bust.
1: Yeah, see the way they did that? And by the way, come on. Realistically, is that going to save them? If we just said hi to the ladies first, it's a win. That's all we got to do. Just say hi to the ladies first. Okay. Okay. Well, let's see if we can do that. Meanwhile, back to the World Cup. I'm excited for it. Couple things tonight. Iran plays. Their team has arrived in Los Angeles. They were supposed to train in Tucson because of visas and certain issues. They did not. They moved to Tijuana. And oddly enough, the cartels, I guess, are protecting to make sure everything's okay with them. But they've arrived in Los Angeles ahead of tonight's game with New Zealand. And this is going to be very interesting to see how this thing plays itself out. One of the things they have to do is they've got to sit down and actually have conversations with the press, which will be interesting to see how that goes.
8: Now, their flight was brought forward because FIFA wants Iran to host a pre-match press conference, which FIFA says is mandatory for all teams playing in this tournament. And that means in about 2 hours' time, we should have a press conference at the Los Angeles Stadium with the manager of Iran, Amir Galenoi, and also one of Iran's most famous players, the Olympiacos striker Mehdi Taremi. Now, during this press conference, I think the feeling from the Iranian Federation is that they don't want any non-football questions. They only want to talk about football and this game against New Zealand. But of course, the US is a free country, and I suppose journalists at the news conference can ask whatever they want. But I would imagine that the manager and also Taremi will only talk about football.
1: I could imagine that. And then you get the question of, because there's a lot of people on the West Coast from Iran, the question about, will there be protest? Will there not be protest? What is that going to be like? The beauty of sport is bringing us all together, and I love that. But that being said, there's a fair question to ask about the protesting and what may or may not happen, what will be allowed to happen inside the stadium.
8: But of course, again, I would say that it's very difficult to stop people taking flags into a stadium. I don't know how much appetite there is from FIFA or the US authorities to enforce any ban, because it would be strange in a country like the United States for people not to be able to take whatever flags they want into a stadium. Of course, FIFA says that It doesn't want any sort of political symbols inside stadiums during World Cup games. But of course, I suppose many of these Iranian supporters who want to bring this flag into the stadium would say that the flag is not a political symbol, and it is the flag of their country, albeit until 1979.
1: So the flag they want to bring in is the flag prior to the Islamic Republic. And it's got a lion on it. And they said there's going to be a lot of people that may or may not bring that. Again, maybe that's true. Maybe it's not. I don't know. I don't think anybody really knows what's going to happen tonight. But it's going to be, I'm very curious about the entire situation and the way that it's handled, because there were a lot of people celebrating them and a lot of people that were frustrated, I think, because they want to be mad that Iran's in the World Cup because of the leaders, and at the same time, they want to root their team on.
8: I think the stadium will be packed. The atmosphere could be strange. Some of the Iranian supporters may not support the team because they think that the team is too closely associated with the regime, which they oppose. But it's interesting that the way it's worked out, only two countries are playing two games in Los Angeles. The first one is the United States, and the second one is Iran. And some Iranians I've been speaking to have been saying there'll be more Iranian fans at the LA stadium than there have been American fans for their game, which we saw the opening game against Paraguay a couple of days ago.
1: Well, that was not true. That was packed out the other night. And again, it was packed out. We saw that. But I think a lot of people seem to think that the U.S. is not showing up for this. They're showing up. Look at the numbers. Look at the television numbers. Look at the numbers stadium-wise across the country. I mean, last night I watched Ecuador versus the Ivory Coast. You're like, huh? Packed out. Some 68,000 or so in Philadelphia. Yeah, we show up. They're not all Ecuadorian or Ivory Coast or Cote d'Ivory. And the other night, the atmosphere was insane. So settle down on that. 323-538-2423 at Chad Benson Show is your X, your Insta, YouTube, Facebook, and more. Love hearing from every single one of you. A lot of stuff still to get to. Got your urban word of the day coming up. Got a good one for you as well. Top of that, we got more interesting, fun stuff from the World Cup, including the most entertaining story that has nothing to do with the Scottish fans, because the Scottish fans are doing their thing, but it has to do with a small town in Kansas and their new favorite team that's not the U.S. We'll do that, among other things, straight ahead. Reach out to us again across all of our social media. Love hearing from all of you, the good, the bad, all of it. And trust me, there's a little bit of all of it out there. Urban word straight ahead, but first, when it comes to investing, it's always nice to have a second opinion like anything else, and Boar Capital wants to give you that. 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
25: Irreverent? Yeah. So what? It's the Chad Benson Show.
1: It is that portion of the program where we edumacate ourselves. We learn a little something-something because it's always nice to learn. Even in the summer, we're learning something. And those somethings are things that we can use as a second language. Even though we understand all the words, the way that the youth of America puts it together, maybe we don't get so much.
26: Now it's time for the urban word of the day.
0: The young have a vocabulary all their own, and we break it down for you. It's called the Urban Word of the Day.
1: All righty. Your Urban Word of the Day, side quest. So this is when your friends, you, whatever, your youths of America, we're seeing it now with all these Europeans that are over here visiting us, people from all over the world. They come here for the soccer game, but somehow there's a side quest. They go and do something. They get pulled somewhere that wasn't their original idea to go and do. It's like you and your friends go out one night, you're having fun, and all of a sudden they say, hey, come on over here and check this out. Next thing you guys know, you're 45 minutes away from where you're supposed to be, doing something you're not supposed to be doing because you're having a good time. You're on a different side quest, just like in the movies. Side quest is your urban word of the day.
0: That was the urban word of the day. Now you know.
1: Oh, yes, indeed. Speaking of semi-side quests, this is awesome. So, with the World Cup going on, everybody's got to pick their little area that they're training at, right? We've talked about it. Out here, we've got Japan in Nashville. Dallas has, I think, Croatia and Sweden. So you've got all of these teams scattered throughout. But Algeria has chosen Lawrence, Kansas. That's right, Lawrence, Kansas. Because they're going to be playing some games in Kansas City. And the fans have absolutely taken to them like you could not believe. First of all, they showed up late the other night. Okay? And what did they see when they pulled up to their hotel? Well, they expected to see nobody. But instead, hundreds and hundreds of Algerian fans. No. Kansas folk who become Algerian fans, who've fallen in love with the team and are so excited they're there.
2: So I want to say thank you to Team Algeria for choosing our hometown, Lawrence, Kansas, to come here. And so welcome. Welcome to United States. Welcome to Kansas.
1: It's just awesome. Again, the fans have taken to them and they have taken to the fans and they're rooting them on. And I think that's fantastic. That's sport. And that's why sport is so important. Let me know what you think. 323-538-2423 at Chad Benson Show. It's your X, your Insta, and everything else right here in the Chad Benson Show. Coming up, hour number three of the program. The latest out of the Middle East. What kind of deal did we get? Was it a good deal? Was it a bad deal? Discuss that. Also, World Cup going on. Games today. What's the U.S. look like after our big win the other night? Yeah, baby, that's what I'm talking about. Nice win it was indeed. Who do we have next? We're going to break that down as well. My buddy Jim Kennedy, Kennedy Institute of Public Policy Research, joins the program because it's Monday, so you know what that means. Midterm Mondays. Plus, we got a bunch of other stuff, including what's trending. Just to name a few things. If you're missing the show, shame on you, you've got the podcast. Hour number three is straight ahead. This is the Chad Benson Show.
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0: Hi, I'm Dr. Gordon Christensen, and if you're a dentist as I am, or you know a dentist, please take a moment to listen. When I became a dentist, I learned how quickly poor oral health can lead to other serious health problems. 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I'm asking fellow dentists who will join me in seeing one patient per year.
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3: ABC News, I'm Stephanie Officer. President Trump has arrived in the French Alps for the G7 summit. ABC's Karen Travers in nearby Geneva says his arrival comes after announcing the tentative peace deal with Iran.
4: The president had put significant pressure on those G7 countries and European allies to get involved in the effort with the war against Iran and also to the effort to reopen the strait. But those countries rejected those calls from the president. The president will be coming to the region here to basically take a victory lap now to say that we got this deal and things are heading in the right direction to end the conflict.
3: The search is on for a missing woman in South Carolina last seen at a Planet Fitness. Lexington Police Chief Terrence Green says 39-year-old Elena Catherine Moore was last seen Friday at the location at 560 Whiteford Way, heading toward a wooded area behind the Lowe's Home Improvement Store. She was wearing an olive green zip-up hoodie with black athletic pants. Officials say there is no known vehicle in Moore's possession, nor is it clear if she has her cell phone. This is ABC News. President Trump's name may no longer be on the side of the Kennedy Center in Washington, but the public can't see that.
5: The Kennedy Center's executive director said in a sworn declaration Saturday that crews had removed President Trump's name from the facade. But tarp-draped scaffolding remains in front of the building, obscuring the letters that identify it as the John F. Kennedy Memorial Center for the Performing Arts. A center spokesperson says the tarp and scaffolding will remain in place as crews address maintenance needs of the marble and soffit panels on the building's front. It's unclear if that maintenance is related to the installation and removal of Trump's name. Officials haven't said how long the work might take. Stephen Portnoy, ABC News, Washington.
3: A rare first edition copy of Emily Bronte's novel Wuthering Heights is up for auction for the first time in over a century. Only about 250 copies of the first edition were printed, and this one has been held in a private library since. I'm Stephanie Officer, ABC News.
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4: 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Oh, what a goal! One of the greats!
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6: We haven't been able to control the play in midfield the way that Maradona has been able to do. And he's holding England again.
7: Solo Montiel can win the World Cup for Argentina with this kick. Yes!
1: Oh, man. How about a night the other night? Friday night, chaos, craziness. The United States of America winning, baby, and winning big. Thank you very much. I told you guys, do not sleep on us.
7: Christian Pulisic on the ball now. Draws the double team. Splits the double team. Pulisic in the box. Weston McKennie into the middle. It's an own goal. It's the United States on the board. Less than 7 minutes in. Great ball by Robinson for Pulisic on the run. Pulisic trying to cut it back and battling it. That time it's in. That time the flag is taken down. That time it's 2-0 United States.
8: Right below us, Mauricio Pochettino.
7: Balogun, can he get inside? Still Balogun. Flop Balogun. Gio Reyna.
9: For the United States.
1: Yes, baby. 3 points indeed. We top the group and we play the Socceroos on Friday up in Seattle, which is going to be an insane atmosphere. If you know nothing about soccer in America, there are a few places where the atmosphere is really good. And it's getting better all the time. Again, we're young in this game comparatively to a lot of other countries. We really are. But the Socceroos, they won the other night. They surprised everybody. Their fan base is going crazy because nobody predicted them to do anything. Everybody had Turkey winning the group, us coming in second, maybe the Socceroos, but chances are Paraguay coming in third, and then the Socceroos coming in dead last. Well, they went out and surprised Turkey. But I told you guys, we're much better than people realize. And on Friday, we showed that big time, and I think we're going to do it again this week. And as we get closer, we'll talk about that. We're going to be off on Friday. I am pumped, though. Absolutely pumped. Today, lots of games. This is what I love about this portion of the World Cup. So, because teams are just now getting going, right? Like, you got the first game. Right. And then later on that, you know, you had Mexico. And then later on that night, you had another game of South Korea. And then you had us, right, in Canada playing. And then Saturday comes and it's four games and groups are getting going. So today you've got Group H, which has Spain, Cape Verde, Saudi Arabia, and Uruguay. Spain have arguably the best team from top to bottom with the best player at a whopping 18, I think he is. And then Group G, Belgium, Egypt, Iran, New Zealand play tonight. Iran, New Zealand's going to be fun. I think Iran is okay. I think they're going to do okay, obviously, in Los Angeles. Tomorrow, France, Senegal, Iraq, Norway, Argentina versus Algeria, Austria versus Jordan. And then Wednesday, it's going to be fun. But everybody keeps going, when does the English play? When do the English kick off? When do they do? Well, they do that on Wednesday against Croatia, which is going to be awesome. And, of course, Scotland just having the time of their life as they just are having a great time running around, just enjoying everything that's, well, there is on offer here in the United States.
0: Imagine being a grown adult like we are and being excited, so excited about arriving at a Buc-ee's.
3: If you've never been to Buc-ee's before, you might be mystified as to what it actually is. If you take a gas station and mix it with Disney World, wrap all of that around a gift shop, then that's probably the best way I can describe what Buc-ee's is all about.
10: You know what I love about Buc-ee's?
11: It's an aspirational, inspirational brand.
12: The Beaver Nuggets. I'm going to put these in my suitcase and fly them back to Scotland. They're that good, honestly.
1: So many people out there are having a laugh with Buc-ee's and many of Europeans who are showing up and have never thought anything like this existed or have heard stories about Buc-ee's, and they're enjoying every second of it. So, which is always nice. Like, it's the beauty of what we have. I mean, we're so blessed that we have all of this craziness and chaos and amazing, cool stuff here. And I love it. I absolutely love it. What I don't love is the deal that got done between us and Iran. And I want to say deal because is it a deal? Is it not a deal? How good of a deal is it? What does Israel have to say about it, which is, yeah, probably not going to happen? How good of a deal is it, Jimmy? Is it a good deal? Is it a bad deal? Is it the best deal? I think it's I don't think it's a deal at all. I don't. And I don't think it's anything better than what Obama had. But at least there was a deal that took 20 months to get, by the way.
13: President Trump says this is the exact opposite of the JCPOA. Do you see it that way?
14: No, I think that this probably will turn out somewhat similar. We're in a very different place, however, because we did not have virtually 1,000 pounds of 60% highly enriched uranium, which is quite concerning, nor all of the other problems.
1: Yeah, I think it's I don't know. The excitement, and again, this is also the funny thing, watching everybody try to figure out exactly how to position themselves. There's no memorandum of understanding really just yet that's been signed. That's supposed to come on Friday. Okay. There is no treaty. There is no deal. It's a 60-day thing where we're going to talk about what to do with the enriched uranium. And, of course, they're going to have to go out and sell it. But what it looks like is they're going to be getting money. They're going to be getting money. How much of it, I couldn't tell you. Because remember, they're supposed to be about $120 billion in banks across the globe that is actually their money. And there's supposed to be another $300 billion fund if we come to some sort of agreement to help rebuild and certain things that, again, the devil's in the details. What I do know is we've heard this all before. And if this was a signal of I'm just over this, all right, this is the best bad idea. Let's go watch the fights, right? Let's just go do that because this isn't going to work.
15: I don't think you reverse course. I think fundamentally the president's argument was we are going to use the military to exert pressure on Iran and we're going to get something that is good for the American people. And now we have that.
1: Really? JD, what exactly do we have? Tell me. We have a potential to have meetings and several meetings over the next 60 days that may see them dilute their enriched uranium that we may help them destroy. We haven't had a promise that they promised us they were going to. Yeah, but they didn't promise us they weren't going to continue to move forward on a peaceful nuclear side of things. Oh, yeah, there's that. They still control the straits, no matter what anybody says. They're the ones who are in charge of the straits. I mean, we may close it down, but we're only doing that because they closed it down first. So they're going to get money. They're going to continue to have some sort of control over the straits. Whatever that is, I don't know. How much that is, again, we don't know. They're going to, at least at this point in time, not fully give up their nuclear, whatever it is, ambitions? Because remember, that was one of the things that they were talking about. Well, it's the nuclear ambitions. Okay, so wait a minute here. What do you mean by nuclear ambitions? We're not going to attack them for their ambitions. Well, we did. And what did we get out of it? Not a GD thing. We got 13 of our soldiers killed. God knows how many injured. It cost us who knows how much. We've spent a vast majority of our munitions and military defense. We have unsettled the economy globally. And when all is said and done, there's a very, very good chance that what they had before is going to be stronger and better for them, and what we get, it's going to be worse.
15: If we see the Iranians making, for example, taking action to eliminate their stockpile of enriched material, then yes, sanctions relief will follow. If we see the Iranians taking action to allow the kind of verification regime that we need to see to know that they're not going to build a nuclear weapon, yes, sanctions relief will follow.
1: Well, we'll see. Again, till it's done, dusted, everybody signed, right? They spit on their hands, they shook, they dipped it in ink, and they put their fingerprints on it, and everybody celebrates, including the Iranians, and I've heard them say it, I've heard Iran come out, and Israel come out and say it. Until all of that happens, yeah, I don't believe it. And what was it for? Just out of curiosity, what did we get? Let me know. 323-538-2423 at Chet Benson Show. Chirac, your Insta, all those other good things, little what's trending straight ahead. 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

0: helicopter crash in Argentina. UFC, Sweden, Tunisia. Ivory Coast, Ecuador. Sean Strickland. Mitch McConnell. Oh, Mitch McConnell. Zion Suzuki. People are asking, who's the goalie for Japan? Why is there a giant brother playing goalie for Japan? He is born in New Jersey, but raised, and he could have played for Japan, he could play for Brazil, could have played for America. Pete Hegseth, Trump, and his age, because it turned, happy birthday, Trump, happy birthday. Happy birthday. He's uncomfortable, they say, with aging. Over the magical world of Yahoo, number one trending thing, Oliver Tree. And the plane or the helicopter crash that happened. Anthropic trending. Justin Gaethje shocks Ilya Topuria. Did I say that right? Maybe I did. Maybe I didn't. In Freedom 250. SpaceX. U.S. and Iran agree to end the deal or end the whatever the hell's going on. I don't even know what you want to call it at this point in time. End the pretending that we're going to end something that we're ending, maybe? I don't know. Finally, over to X. Number one trending thing. Trump on his way to G7. Hezbollah. Michelle Obama, Kamala Harris, World Cup, Christian Pulisic, 323-538-2423, at Chad Benson Show is your X, your Insta, and all the other things right here in the Chad Benson Show. Canes, not Canes, the place you eat chicken, Canes, Carolina. Ah, First Lady, Paramount. UFC, America, Patriot, disgusting. All things trending in the magic world of X. This weekend, so we had the World Cup, and of course this.
1: And a rebound. It's over. It's over. Knicks fans, this is not a dream. Your long, long wait has ended. Go ahead and cry. After 53 years, the Knicks are finally NBA champions once again.
0: So they did that over the weekend. The excitement, you know, because you have to burn part of the city down. Because there's this weird rule, apparently, when your team wins something and you're super excited about it, the best thing you could do is go outside and break stuff. Light stuff on fire. Meanwhile, yesterday, the Canes.
2: They're going to clinch it appropriately with a total team effort and a shutout. The Carolina Hurricanes have won the Stanley Cup.
0: Yeah, Brandon Bussey is the goalie for the Canes. I follow him and his fiance. They're hilarious. And she walks everybody through the ups and downs of hockey. He was waived, got picked up off waivers, was supposed to go to the minor leagues. They called them and said, you need to come up to the big club. His first two playoff games, Stanley Cup Finals. Wins them both. They're now champions. Very cool. 323-538-2423 at Chad Benson Show is your X, your Insta, everything else. Midterm Monday straight ahead. 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
0: Ever been stuck in a bad relationship? 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
1: It is that time of the week. It's Monday. We talk a little midterms. Our good buddy Jim Kennedy, Kennedy Institute of Public Policy Research. Jim, before we get into midterms, we got a peace deal that's a memorandum of understanding that maybe in the future we will discuss having more peace. But the good news is Iran came out stronger. Isn't that the goal?
2: No, that's really not the goal of it. Now, I keep looking at this thing and I go, okay, well, I'm glad that we're ceasing hostilities. But what exactly did we get out of this? Or how exactly are we better now than we were on January 15th before this whole thing started? We're giving them money. They're still going to have their nuclear material, it sounds like, or at least most of it. And they're promising not to build a bomb, which I really have less faith in than Gavin Newsom's estimates for high-speed rail track being laid. So that's not something I really I've got warm and fuzzies over. They're going to free the Straits of Hormuz. Okay, well, it really was free before this whole mess started, and we've got 13 dead Americans, and we've probably blown $100 or $200 billion worth of strategic ammunition that we will not be able to get back in many cases until at least 2030 because we just don't order that much of it, and there's a long lead time for it because they just don't build that many of the Tomahawk missiles or the other cruise missiles that we've got that we've used in large numbers for this effort. So yeah, we're gonna $200-300 billion bill for this. And I don't know that we're better off than January 15th. So if you want to say peace on our time, so be it. But I'm not getting all the warm and fuzzies out of it so far.
1: Okay. So what you're saying is it's a phenomenal deal. It's the greatest deal. Jim, you understand before the straits were open, now they're open.
2: Well, no, they were open, but then they were closed and now they're open. So it's better than when they were closed.
1: I feel like this wasn't the best deal, but whatever, it is what it is. But it does lead me to the next thing, which is this is going to have an effect on the midterm, right? We can see oil come down. And again, we don't even know how bad the oil situation is because nobody's really been allowed to look in there. But we have spent a vast majority of our reserves, not just to us, but elsewhere. And even if oil comes down a little bit, the damage has been done for quite a while. And all of these things leads to an ass kicking in the midterms.
2: Yeah, no, because this is going to take, I mean, I've heard the estimates are 3 months or possibly longer to get all of the stranded ships out of the strait. Because it's just not something where you can, you know, I think there's a large number of, you know, in the hundreds, multiple hundreds of ships sitting there. And it is on all one day turn on, you know, they just don't, you know, tomorrow morning start heading out of the strait. That's not the way it works. It's a thing that's got a very regimented routine on passageways and where you go. And you have to stay away from stuff. And did Iran throw any mines in there? Or we have to go through and do a demining operation? Are they going to cough up the locations or just say, here's a map, good luck type of situation? I don't know what it's going to take to get this out to start getting oil free fleet flowing freely again. The Southeast Asian countries have had a much larger problem with this than we have had because we have the large reserves. I know that we've been getting pretty low in California as far as oil and run stuff through the refineries because we don't pull a lot from overseas, but the fact is that we do import a lot of oil in California from various places, and we don't produce as much as we used to. We're producing like about 20% of what we did 30 years ago because of all the environmental stuff and the Democrats in California that have shut down pipelines or made it harder to run refineries. We used to have 30 refineries in California. I think we're running with 6 or 7 right now. So even if we did, we can't really ramp this up. So it still may get very painful for California gas consumers for the next 3 to 6 months, probably, as it will for a lot of people in other parts of the world. The rest of the country should see some gas prices fall, you know, semi-quickly. Certainly by the time we get to Labor Day, I would think gas prices will be pretty darn close to what they were pre-Gulf War, not war activity starting in February.
1: This past week, Jim, as we, you know, talk about the midterms, you've got Cassidy and you've got John Cornyn. You've got several of these who now feel free to, unfortunately, actually talk freely without fear. And they've all come out and said the same thing. This is going to be a shellacking. And there's a good chance that, you know, they're definitely losing the House, but there's a good chance they can lose the Senate as well. And a lot of it goes back to this has become Trump. And it's about Trump And the moves that he's made has put pressure on Republicans to the point where, you know, he could. I mean, Cornyn came out and said this would be the worst 2 years of his life.
2: Yeah, because it will be, certainly, if they lose control of both houses. I mean, remember, this whole Iranian thing was, you know, that was the final straw for Tulsi Gabbard leaving, because she said that this is a bad idea. My intelligence says that you're not going to easily be able to conduct regime change in Iran. And she's, at this point, you know, looks like she's about 100% right. And Trump's efforts have been 100% wrong as far as going ahead and trying to implement that. And this, that's the mess they've created with the midterms. There already was a trending, you know, again, blue wave is a phrase that's overused, but there was a trend. There was a blue trend that was coming along. Remember, the party in power always loses seats in a midterm election. It just traditionally happens that way. There'd been like two instances in the last, I think, 40 years where the administration party has not lost seats in a midterm, especially in the House. So they were probably going to lose some seats. They're probably going to lose some more seats. I've seen a couple seats over on Midterm Monday, the site, if you want to go track where the House seats are going, and we're tracking all the key races. And that's a dynamic map that changes as the ratings change by the various Sabato and Cook and the others. And I've seen a couple of races just this week flip from what you'd think of as being solid races to safe races. I mean, they'll probably stay Republican, but they're kind of in play now, and they might have to start throwing some money at races that they didn't think they're going to have to. And I expect to see this as we move through the summer and all the primaries get wrapped up through the end of August, that I would not be surprised to see that there are more races that fall out of the solid category into the safe, or safe that go to lean and stuff like that. So where they're all going to start, a lot of races will start narrowing up and be a lot more contentious, meaning the Republicans have to throw more money at these races that they want to retain the seats. Or seats you would think that they wouldn't have had to throw money at, that they now will, because of the fact that they are much more competitive than they thought they were going to be 8 months ago.
1: Talking to Jim Kennedy, Kennedy Institute of Public Policy Research. Jim, let's talk really quick about some of those seats. You know, the Plattner thing is going to be very interesting. We'll get to him in a second. But they're trying hard with Tallarico to destroy him. I see a lot of Republicans out there that are like, yeah, that ain't working the way you think it's working, because those numbers aren't plummeting. And I think that Ken Paxton has kind of reached his zenith of people that will support him.
2: Yeah, I don't really know why they're going after him this early. Not a lot of people are paying attention right now. I mean, we're just getting into summer. And generally, you don't want, I mean, unless you're running a primary race, which some of the states are, Texas is long over, as we know, and the runoffs were at the end of May. So they're, you know, we've got the candidates set in all the races, through all the House seats, and for the Senate, and for the governor, all the various races in Texas. But for that one to go after Tallarico right now, it's just kind of early to spend the money on it. And I'm sure that you're not using your best opposition research materials, because it's going to get lost right now, because no one's really paying attention. You start paying attention after Labor Day, when the kids go back to school type of situation. So I'm kind of hoping they're going to save their stuff for that and go after him. And we'll see how that goes after that, because I don't think there's a lot of really good. And again, you know, it's going to go back to the larger question on what is the general trend in the nation? Is it going to be something where people are deciding that maybe it's time to give, you know, Democrats a chance? In Texas, it's kind of like the chances of Republicans having a chance in California. Don't expect it to happen. But again, it's the other point of how much more money are they going to have to throw at it? Because I've heard numbers like we've talked about, between $50 and $100 million extra it's going to take to get Paxton over the line than it would have taken Cornyn, because he would have been a lot easier to go up against Tallarico with, because he doesn't have the baggage that Paxton does. So again, what do we always talk about? Candidate quality counts. The Democrats are living it now with Graham Plattner in Maine, and the Republicans are living it with Paxton in Texas.
1: Talking to Jim Kennedy, Kennedy Institute of Public Policy Research. Let's get to what's going on. Anything exciting going on this week or the next couple weeks, or are we just all moved aside so Trump could celebrate his birthday?
2: Just when you think that you're done with elections in California, you are not. Because who's everybody's favorite congressman with the interns? Eric Swalwell, former congressman, disgraced congressman. Mr. Swalwell is gone, of course, but his seat remains open. It was not an election that was held on June 2nd in California, because you have to have 60 days as a minimum for when you can set a special election. Now, the Republican seat up in the first congressional district where Doug LaFond died in January. That was held in August. That took 5 months to set up. This one was is almost exactly 60 days. So this Tuesday, they will be voting in California 14, Eric Swalwell's seat, for a special election, which will probably go to a Democrat. There'll be two elections. There'll be one to fill the seat. So they will serve out the remaining term that will be decided on Tuesday. And then there'll be the people that will be running off going into the general for the November 2nd race. Oftentimes those might have to be the same people. The same candidate will both win and advance into the general. So we'll have to see how that works out. Oklahoma's got elections this week. They're the big one for the, I mean, the big one, but the, probably the one that's got the most attention is the Senate race replacing Mark Wayne Mullins because he had gone on to be the head of DHS. And the person that was appointed by the governor, Stitt, to fulfill that term, has agreed not to run. So you've got Kevin Hearn, because that is still going to be a solid or at least a safe red state or seat in the Senate. Kevin Hearn is currently a congressman out of the Oklahoma First, and he has raised $9.2 million. Now, to compare that to the top Democrat, Jim Priest, he's raised $265,000. So if, you know, it didn't work in California for Tom Steyer to buy himself a runoff seat. But I'm going to pretty sure in a red state like Oklahoma that Mr. Hearn is going to advance to the general and probably will win that election come November, because it still is Oklahoma and it's still going to be a red state. So it'll be interesting to see how that works out. And in District Columbia, we have the Eleanor Hughes Norton, the distinguished Democrat who's been there for, I don't know, 700, 800 years or so since the founding of the district. She's retiring at 88. A spry 88 from what I do understand. And there will be a couple of people, at least a couple, and that will seat regardless of how it turns out. I'm not even sure if there's a Republican running for that. And that is just, remember, that's an observer seat. She gets to speak on things, but she does not actually get a vote in the House because District of Columbia is not an actual congressional seat. It is a district that is special.
1: It is special because a lot of people that live there are special.
2: Yes.
1: That's what we're trying to say, but not in a fun way.
2: No, not in a good way. No, they are special.
1: This is just, it is, again, the way that we do stuff is very odd in this country, but it also makes it hard to hack. And I try to tell people that, you know, the beauty of our country is we got all many countries, essentially, the states. And inside those states, they got the little areas that run everything, and it makes it tougher for us to be completely hacked and wiped out if there was to be something crazy that happened. But it is also weird because when one of the people that go down who may not be in your party and you have to replace them, sometimes they make it take a little longer than to do the things they're supposed to do the way they're supposed to do it. And I love how you took a swipe at Eric Swalwell. Who would have thought, Jim, that Fang Fang would not be his undoing?
2: That is kind of surprising now that you bring it up. That kind of is interesting. Yes, I would have thought that would have been, but evidently not. And by the way, there's a great state or a great video with Victor Davis Hanson, because Fang Fang, because she was, you know, she was there as a special representative of the of at the embassy in San Francisco, for the consulate in San Francisco, for the CCP, for the Chinese Communist Party. And she actually met up with him one time and showed up at his place because he was saying bad things about China and she wanted to try to influence him. And he was very wise. He took the meeting. She kind of showed up unannounced. He took the meeting. He made sure the door to his office stayed open. He had two staffers, one female, one male staffer with him at all times. She was in the office with him. So if anything was going to come out of it, he was going to have plenty of witnesses. So I just thought that was very, it's great listening to him, how he describes her. It's a great thing if you really want to get an idea. And as somebody who is, yes, he's a historical scholar. And yes, he does lean to the right, but he is somebody that, is, you know, that he tells it pretty straight. He doesn't really make, you know, he doesn't really have an agenda. He's more about his history. And it's just interesting because he's at, you know, because he's at the Hoover Institute, which is really kind of above reproach as far as you're looking for people, because they do have Democrats and Republicans both on there. And but it's great just listening to him, because I remember that from years ago. I heard that thing about 5 or 10 years ago about him, because it'd been like 15 years since Fang Fang came into his office. And it's just a great thing. Every time I hear Swalwell, I always remember that. It's like, that's a lot different story than the way that Swalwell talked about and what she was really trying to do in, you know, in America for the Chinese government.
1: His name is Jim Kennedy, Kennedy Institute of Public Policy Research. Jim, tell everybody how they get out, reach out to you, but also check out all the sites.
2: Right. Righty Jim, for my Twitter stuff, we are doing Midterm Mondays, the site where we're tracking the key House races and the Senate and gubernatorial races. We're updating the data as the primaries happen. And also now I'm doing RightyJim.com, where you can come and listen to me. 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We're working on a newsletter that'll go out daily. So please join there, RightyJim.com, no cost. And we'll be, you know, be looking to interact with you over there too.
1: Right on, brother. Good talking to you. We'll do it again this week.
2: Thanks, Chad.
1: We're going to wrap it up straight ahead. But first, it's the 250th anniversary of our great nation. And I've got a great way for you to spend the day. 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
1: Say woo!
2: As we wrap up today's show, I've been telling you guys this for a while. There's some fans that are here that we must enjoy because they bring an atmosphere unlike any sport outside of maybe some college football. It is the Scots. And if you're not watching the Scots, they've taken over Baston. This was the Fenway game yesterday.
3: It's not the Phoenix Open. What a night. Just a brilliant group of people. Still singing from the break. The song's been over for minutes.
4: We know how to have fun.
3: They're doing it right. They are living right.
2: They are living right. Having a good time. They beat Haiti. So excited about the win over Haiti the other night. And it's just fun to watch Scotland and their fans. Japan yesterday did what Japan does. They cleaned the stadium, AT&T afterwards, which was awesome. And then they played the Dutch, and they showed up in their double-decker orange bus. Oh, you got to love football. 323-538-2423 at Chad Benson Show is your X, your Insta, and everything else right here on the Chad Benson Show. Solid, fun, entertaining show today, as we tend to do. Yes, we talk a little politics. Yes, we talk a little bit about Iran. And again, I don't know what the deal looks like. Nobody knows what the deal looks like because, quite frankly, it's not really a deal. It's an MOA, a memorandum of understanding. Here is the thing. We have no idea what's going to come out of this at all. It may not happen the way that anybody thinks, because come Tuesday, Wednesday, Thursday, stuff could go sideways. You guys recognize that. So we'll see what takes place. All I know is more football. The World Cup is underway, and it's getting going in earnest. You guys have a blessed, amazing rest of your Monday. We'll do it again tomorrow. As always, night-night, Jack.
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9: ABC News, I'm Stephanie Officer. President Trump made his grand entrance at the G7 summit in France Monday, touting his new agreement with Iran, though some questions surrounding the details still remain. ABC's Rachel Scott is in Geneva.
10: The deal is still under wraps, the U.S. and Iran giving conflicting versions of what's in it. Both agree the U.S. will lift its blockade of Iranian ports, and Iran will reopen the Strait of Hormuz, which it closed when President Trump launched the war. The fate of Iran's nuclear program, the reason the U.S. went to war in the first place, will be addressed in another 60-day period of talks.
9: Speaking to ABC News, President John F. Kennedy's grandson and New York State Senate candidate Jack Schlossberg spoke on his ongoing candidacy, including criticisms the 33-year-old is too young to hold public office, a sentiment he says he's seeking to change.
11: People always talk about how young people should get involved in politics until somebody steps up and does, and then they use experience as a cudgel to say you're not ready, wait in line.
9: This is ABC News. Federal health officials are recalling a prescription medication used to treat depression and anxiety. The FDA is recalling duloxetine, commonly known as Cymbalta, because it may contain a cancer-causing substance. Some 20 million Americans remain under flood watches through at least Wednesday, Texas already hard hit.
1: in Waco, Texas.
4: Cars floating next to Interstate 35. Water pouring over the barrier separating the highway. First responders using boats and wading through deep water to get to drivers. First responders rescuing dozens of drivers in and around San Antonio. At least one person reported missing in the area. Floodwaters inundating the Houston area.
12: Some areas could see up to 10 inches of rain before this storm passes through us later this week.
13: ABC's Melissa Adon. Majority Leader John Thune has spoken with Senator Mitch McConnell, who was hospitalized for an unknown reason Sunday morning. Thune says McConnell sounded good and wants to get back to work. He deferred to McConnell's staff about when the 84-year-old will be back on Capitol Hill. Stephanie Officer, ABC News.
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0: angels near the Pacific Ocean, good morning, good evening, wherever you may be across the nation, around the world. I'm George Norrie, and this is Coast to Coast AM. First off, congratulations to the New York Knicks, NBA basketball champs, and hockey Stanley Cup winners, the Carolina Hurricanes. How about that? Later tonight, mystery. Here's what's happening. The United States and Iran appear to have reached an agreement which could see the Strait of Hormuz reopened and put an end to the two nations' exchange of gunfire and missiles. The U.S. announced that a peace deal with Iran is now complete, with the strait set to be reopened without tolls. Meanwhile, Israeli Prime Minister Benjamin Netanyahu gave his first statement on Israeli television nearly 21 hours after President Donald Trump announced the Memorandum of Understanding between the U.S. and Iran. Addressing the new agreement, Netanyahu clarified that it was made by Mr. Trump before stating that the president believes that it can achieve both the reopening of the Strait of Hormuz and the dismantle of Tehran's nuclear program. It's an incredible story. We'll have to keep an eye on it and see what happens. All eight people who are on a U.S. Air Force base B-52 bomber it crashed at Edwards Air Force Base in California today are presumed dead. The identities of those on board not immediately available. The crash occurred during a routine test mission. Sad story there. And over the weekend, Missouri authorities announced Sunday that 12 people were killed in a plane crash in a mass casualty event that left everyone on board dead. 11 of the victims were skydivers. The 12th was the pilot. Germany has issued a landmark ruling that holds Google responsible for misinformation presented to users from Google search. AI overviews rejecting Google's excuses. Let's check in with our expert, Lauren Weinstein. Lauren, why is this decision so important, even outside of Germany?
1: Well, the fact that it's happened at all is critical. And yet, it has finally happened. That court directly and strongly pushed back against Google's ridiculous excuses about misinformation that spews from their AI. And yeah, while this is a ruling from a German court, it is so incredibly well-reasoned and written that it is very likely to have significant impact on thinking about these issues around the world, and so could ultimately influence other courts everywhere. We've talked numerous times about AI hallucinations and misinformation, and this particular case does involve Google's notorious AI overviews. Recent studies have suggested that at Google search scale, Google is spewing out hundreds of thousands of incorrect AI overview answers per minute, tens of millions of inaccurate answers per hour. And Google has consistently tried to evade responsibility for these with disclaimers that AI can make mistakes and users should double check the AI answers. But pretty much everybody knows, and studies have confirmed, that almost nobody tries to verify those answers that Google presents in a very authoritative, this is the truth kind of way. I mean, seriously, what's the point of getting an AI overview answer and then having to go digging around researching to try figure out if it's accurate or not? You might as well have done the research yourself in the first place without having your time wasted by an unreliable AI answer that Google itself tells you not to trust. Also, when Google provides links in their AI overview answers that connect to the sites that supposedly relate to the answers, it seems that most of the time, you can dig through those sites until the cows come home and be unable to find anything that relates to the Google AI overview answers themselves. The German court brilliantly notes all these points and various others. The ruling explains that Google isn't just pointing you at sites where you might find useful information related to your search, as traditional Google search did for decades, but rather is creating a wholly new authoritative-seeming answer, an answer that cannot be reasonably attributed to anyone but Google itself. This kind of determination leads us directly into the kinds of arguments that I and others have long been making, that AI answers should not be exempt from the responsibilities that would come into play if those same kinds of authoritative-sounding answers had been issued by a human being at the same big tech firm in response to user queries. The kinds of legal protections in place to shield these firms from being liable for third-party content simply do not reasonably apply to first-party created content like AI overview answers. And this goes far beyond AI overviews, of course, across the entire realm of large language model AI, including also AI chatbots, some of which we know have reportedly been implicated in providing advice involved in both murder and suicide cases. New nightmarish instances like these keep occurring despite big tech claims that they're increasing associated safety protocols. The German court decision holding Google responsible for AI overview answers is preliminary, and there will likely be appeals, of course. But the actual reasoning of the decision is enormously solid and persuasive and may well end up being the first significant crack in the we don't care excuse agenda of Google and the other big tech AI firms, irrespective of how the specific German court case proceeds. And from this crack, perhaps we will start to see more moves to actually protect society from AI abuses rather than governments actively encouraging largely, if not completely, unregulated AI systems. It's going to be a tough slog because, as we know, many politicians in both parties are terrified of the financial and political power of the major big tech firms. And even when a politician will privately admit that, for example, they know a massive new data center is going to ruin a community that they represent, they may not have the courage to actually take a stance against it. So whether or not we'll ever see big tech AI CEOs being held personally, criminally responsible for the worst abuses of their AIs, imagine, if you will, CEOs being publicly perp walked in shackles to their new abodes in prisons, at least holding the firms financially responsible for the damages done by their AI systems would be a step in the right direction. And it appears that the court in Germany that just effectively told Google to take their excuses for AI misinformation and stuff them has finally moved the needle in a positive way. It's still a long, long path ahead, and with the untold hundreds of billions of dollars being poured into AI by big tech, the battle to protect society will be long and arduous. But perhaps that German court has now exposed a bit of light at the end of that very long tunnel. We shall see.
0: Great report, Lauren. Lauren, in Britain is banning 16-year-olds from using social networking. What do you think of that?
1: I think it's probably going to fail even more badly than the Australian attempt to do that has failed. This has become a worldwide phenomenon now, with politicians doing this, pushing these plans to try to keep kids off social media, even though they keep failing. And that's something where we probably should talk about at length, because there's so much misinformation about that going around now.
0: All right. Thank you so much. Seth Shostak is the senior astronomer at SETI, the Search for Extraterrestrial Intelligence. He monitors the skies for us. Seth, what do you have for us this week?
2: Well, George, SETI scientists, not a large group, admittedly. I think the number of people working at the nearest McDonald's here is greater than the number of all SETI researchers put together. Anyhow, these researchers have been looking for a signal from aliens for 60 years now, a radio transmission or a flashing laser, and we still haven't found any. But the equipment keeps getting more sensitive and able to tune in far greater chunks of the radio spectrum. So I figured that one night we'll be talking about a signal and what it means instead of sitting here and waiting for one. But let's suppose that we finally do pick up an alien transmission. What happens then? Well, a large number of people think the discovery would be hushed up. I have to say, even Art Bell would occasionally ask me, "Hey, Seth, if you really did find a signal, would you even tell us?" Huh. Well, I assured Art that I would definitely tell him, although I don't know whether he believed me or not. Finding a signal would immediately be news. Everyone would know. And indeed, when people expressed skepticism about that statement, I immediately asked, "Why do you think such a discovery would be covered up?" And their usual reply to that is, "Well, you'd keep it quiet to avoid panic by the public." And panic? I mean, a large fraction of the public already believes that we have proof of aliens here on Earth, probably hidden away in New Mexico or some other exotic locale, and they're not panicking about it. Well, ease up on the conspiracy thinking for a minute and imagine a realistic scenario. Some folks, probably scientists, detect a radio or a laser transmission that seems to come from another star system. Would they say to themselves, "Whoa, we better keep this under our hats"? No, then they would immediately enlist the help of other scientists to verify the signal. And if it turned out to be real, they'd try to understand it. To think otherwise would be like imagining that Chris Columbus could find America, but never tell anyone. Secrecy is not an option in the case of a major scientific discovery.
0: Thank you, Seth. Appreciate it. Up next, Dr. Ken Hansen back with us as he'll get an update on the Dead Sea Scrolls next on Coast to Coast AM. 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

0: And welcome back to Coast, George Norrie with you. The Dead Sea Scrolls are a collection of roughly 1,000 ancient Jewish manuscripts discovered between 1947 and 1956 in caves near the ancient settlement of Qumran on the northwest shore of the Dead Sea, maybe. Dating from the 3rd century before Christ to the 1st century after, they are widely considered the most significant archaeological find of the 20th century. Dr. Ken Hansen, of course, is an associate professor and teaches in the Judaic Study Program at the University of Central Florida. He has also taught philosophy and religion at Rollins College in Winter Park, Florida, has earned a master's degree in international culture and communications, and went on to earn a doctorate in Hebrew language and literature from the University of Texas at Austin. Here he is back on Coast to Coast. Ken, how are you?
1: Great, George. Good to be with you. Good evening, good morning from the University of Central Florida Judaic Studies Program.
0: You are one of the best, my friend. I bet your students have a great time with you teaching.
1: Well, I like to think they do. I don't want to brag, but my courses are pretty popular, especially now with what I'm doing on YouTube. I'm recording, actually creating entire little mini documentaries for the students to watch. And it's great fun and a great treasury of knowledge that I'm creating.
0: Folks, you can search YouTube. I put it into Professor Kenneth Hansen. He'll pop up all over the place. Ken, we've been talking about the Dead Sea Scrolls for years, but is there something new happening?
1: There's always something new happening when it comes to the Dead Sea Scrolls. You'd think that after so many decades, everything that could be said has been said, but by golly, things keep popping up. And what we have now is continuing research, scientific research, on the origin, the composition of these scrolls, especially when it comes to DNA analysis, and AI has been brought into the picture. But, you know, we're looking at what DNA can tell us about where these scrolls were composed, where and when. And it's phenomenal.
0: Whose DNA is it, Ken? Whose DNA is it?
1: Well, we've got various baseline groups of sheep and goats and calves. And now, by examining just a tiny little fragment of Dead Sea Scroll parchment without damaging any of the text itself, it's possible to isolate which group of sheep or goats or calf an individual scroll came from. And then where that population of cattle lived in ancient Judea, based on examination of bone remains, for example. So most of the scrolls indeed have been verified as coming from the area of the Judean desert, where we have believed all along that the Dead Sea Scrolls were composed. We're talking about the lowest spot on Earth, more than 1,300 feet below the level of the Mediterranean Sea. Now, I've lived in Israel. I've been there many, many times. I did my doctorate in this exact research. This is an area between the state of Israel, Palestine, and the Hashemite kingdom of Jordan. It's a barren moonscape. That's the kind of territory we're looking at. You get an absolutely eerie feeling when you're out there. And here these scrolls were discovered in a series of lonely desert caves along the western shore of the Dead Sea back in 1947. And they migrated from hand to hand and from place to place. And again, we assume that they were composed by a sectarian fringe group we call the Essenes, who lived, we believed, exactly in that area and hid them away in these caves. And now, thanks to DNA analysis, we know that while the majority of the scrolls did come from cattle populations in exactly that area, some did not. And we have one glaring example in the Temple Scroll. This is an amazing document. It's the longest of the Dead Sea Scrolls. It's an 8-meter long manuscript that describes an eschatological end-time temple of huge magnitude and size, greater than anything that Solomon would have built or that King Herod would have built. And it's almost like a vision of the temple that is to come. And when DNA was brought to bear analyzing it, well, it turns out that it lacks the typical lineage of Judean archaeological sites. In fact, there's less than a 15% chance that this scroll had a local Judean origin. So clearly it came from somewhere else. Where did it come from? Now, the material wasn't sheep or goat. It was calfskin. Calfskin. And
0: what is calfskin? What is that?
1: It's the skin of calves, right? We know what calves are. Ancient scribes, just as modern scribes, can use any kosher animal. The skin is taken from the deceased animal, and it's specially prepared, and it becomes parchment for composing Torah scrolls and other sacred documents. Well, now here we have a scroll that never made its way into the Bible. It's so holy was its composition, the essence of it. God speaks in the first person in this scroll. We're sure that the ancient sect, whoever they were, let's call them the Essenes, believed that this was in fact a book of Moses. This belonged in the Bible more than anything else, and yet it never made its way into the Bible. It was systematically excluded. But now the DNA tells us that it matches populations of Syrian and Egyptian cattle, not the land of Israel at all.

0: Israelites at all. That this movement that we call the Essenes was a lot wider, a lot broader, a lot more consequential than we ever imagined. And having lived in Israel, having done my doctorate and all this, I assumed, like everybody else, that all of these Dead Sea Scrolls were composed just by this little splinter sectarian group of Israelites in the first two centuries before the Common Era. But by golly, I was wrong. I hate to admit it, as a scholar, I was wrong. And it is clear now that this Essene sect was way bigger, broader, larger. In fact, it probably rivaled traditional Judaism itself. It consisted of movements of entire communities that were scattered across the length and breadth of the ancient Near East, who cultivated supernatural experience, who cultivated divine visions. I also like to call them the visionaries. And even what we would call unidentified anomalous phenomena. That's what we have to call it when we're talking about angels and demons, UAPs in the ancient world. And this was an entire segment of Judaism that was fixated on this kind of experience, which is completely the opposite of what the traditional Bible does. Unbelievable.
1: Does the Bible echo any of this, Ken?
0: The Bible is surprisingly tame when it comes to the supernatural, and that surprises a lot of people. People think, oh, the Bible is all about angels and demons and mystical visions, Satan. The Bible is tame. As a matter of fact, Satan is not depicted as a separate evil figure. Satan is, in the Bible, is just a messenger of God's court, as are the angels. Satan appears like a prosecuting attorney within God's court. And the angels are basically nothing more than cosmic mailmen. There's no external evil power in the universe. It's all about human beings and what people do, the responsibility of people to covenant. And there are specific boundaries set in the Bible that one does not transgress. You don't look above, you don't look below, you don't look behind you, you don't look out into the future, you just fixate on keeping the covenant right now.
1: Hold on for a second, Ken. We're going to take a short break, but we'll be back with more with Dr. Ken Hansen as we talk about the significance of the Dead Sea Scrolls.
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0: And welcome back, George Norrie, along with Dr. Ken Hansen. His website is linked up at coasttocoastam.com. He's got a YouTube channel, of course, Professor Ken Hansen. Ken, are you saying that Satan is depicted as some friendly angel?
1: Not friendly, but definitely an agent of God, not an external force. That's the way that ancient Judaism depicted it. And, you know, the stuff we're talking about here is not just a bunch of ivory tower scholarship. It directly bears on how we view the universe today and ultimately how we live our lives. We got two different viewpoints. There's the temple-centric ancient Judaism, where holiness radiated outward and where difference was respected. It was all about the temple, of course, which doesn't exist today. But what was at the very center of the temple? The Holy of Holies. And what was inside the Holy of Holies? The Ark, of course, of the Covenant. And nobody entered that place because of the boundaries. The ancient worldview was all about these boundaries, which must not be violated. Only the high priest could go in there. And then outside of the Holy of Holies, there was a court of priests, and only priests were allowed in there. And then a court of women. And then all of the Israelites could go in, but nobody else. And finally, the nations outside of that. You don't violate the boundaries. And even in the first chapter of the book of Genesis, what does it talk about? It says that there was a firmament separating the waters above from the waters below. A firmament. It's a boundary. And the ancients were fixated on this idea of living within the boundaries. And all of a sudden, what comes along in the first few centuries before the Common Era, but the Temple Scroll, these other Dead Sea Scrolls, which essentially break the boundary. It's a completely different way of looking at the universe, and it still affects how we envision our lives today. It envisions, realms that are beyond. UAPs and so on is what we're talking about. And it's really astounding. So what were these ancient experiences all about? The things that are described in the Dead Sea Scrolls, where now suddenly Satan becomes an actual figure of great evil. You have like a dualism of cosmic good versus cosmic evil. The rabbis didn't go there. They still don't go there. But the New Testament picks up this sort of stuff, that we're living in a cosmic battleground, angels, demons, a prince of the power of the air and the god of this earth. That would be Satan. So the ancients came along and they said, you know, we're tired of just living within these boundaries. We're going to tear down the fences that the rabbis and the priests have established, and we're going to embrace this hidden world, this heavenly warfare, the cosmic secrets, and we're going to plunge into the unknown. And that's exactly the tension that existed in antiquity, and it's the tension that exists today, as a matter of fact. Are we gonna live within the fences, within the boundaries? Or are we gonna embrace the unknown?
0: Ken, the Dead Sea Scrolls talk about a Messiah, but they don't specifically talk about Jesus, do they?
1: No, they don't, because they were composed before Jesus was born, most of them. Not quite all of them. And the DNA has shown that as well now, as well as AI technology. The Psalms scroll, for example, this is an entire book of Psalms that never made it into the Bible. And it contains all sorts of messianic themes. It's uncanny when you read this. It doesn't mention Jesus. We always thought it was composed somewhere around the turn of the first century BC or CE, that is AD. Now we know it was composed later. It was composed even into the second century of the Common Era, thanks to AI examining each letter written on that scroll and saying, without any human filter, this letter must have been composed in this error due to what we call handwriting analysis. So here you've got a whole scroll of messianic themes, doesn't mention Jesus, but we know that messianism was rampant in those days. They looked at the world around them just like a lot of people look at the world today, and they basically give up and they say, this whole thing is corrupt, it's going down, we have wars, rumors of wars, we have an impending apocalypse, and we're looking for a messianic figure to save the day, to come down, to break these boundaries that the temple-centric Judaism had created and come down and save us all. It's basically a superhero kind of mentality. And I'm not exaggerating here. When we think of superheroes today, superhero movies and so on, you know, Superman was invented by a couple of young Jewish boys from New York who had this kind of mentality in their heads. We're looking for a supernatural savior figure to come down from the heavens.
0: As a Messiah, right?
1: As a Messiah type of character, yes. Now, Jesus, Jewish scholars have long shied away from anything relating to Jesus. This is Christianity, it's not Judaism. But recently, more and more Jewish scholars, even Orthodox Jewish scholars, are getting into Jesus research. One good colleague of mine out in L.A. is a modern Orthodox Jew. And he and I, in fact, co-authored a book called Judaism and Jesus. And we're looking at the historical Jesus as a Jew. I always thought that Jesus really, he wouldn't have anything to do with these ancient Essenes out at Qumran and the Dead Sea Scrolls. He knew about them, but he didn't like them. I changed my mind there as well. While I don't think that Jesus was connected with this sectarian group who lived on the shore of the Dead Sea, I do think that this Essene movement, thanks to now the DNA technology and the temple scroll, was a lot wider, a lot broader than just what we find on the shore of the Dead Sea. And we can, in fact, call this entire movement Essene. And I think that Jesus was, in fact, a part of that movement. I think he appears, even in the Synoptic Gospels, he appears as a general, as it were, in the cosmic battle against evil. This is a messianic prototype that is all over ancient Jewish texts, all over Dead Sea Scroll texts, all over this mysterious Psalm scroll. And of course, we're talking about the temple scroll itself, breaking boundaries. We're not satisfied just living within the boundaries that ancient Judaism established. Those are very nice, but we are looking beyond. We're experiencing angels, demons, watchers, mysterious angelic figures recorded in the book of Enoch who broke the boundaries and came down. 200 of them, we're told, came down and descended onto this planet and interbred with human women. We'd call that the ancient version of UAPs, wouldn't we?
0: We would. What would you say is the main message from the Dead Sea Scrolls?
1: We're on the cusp. We're on the cusp both of catastrophic cataclysm, war at the end of the age, but also on the cusp of the messianic age. There's a Dead Sea Scroll called the War Scroll that depicts 7 end-time battles between the forces of light and darkness, good versus evil. This is superhero stuff. And 3 wars will be won by the bad guys, the sons of darkness. 3 others will be won by the so-called sons of light. And the final 7th battle will be won by the Almighty, who will descend, who will break these boundaries that the Bible put in place, come down and win it on behalf of the sons of light in a final great battle. It sounds a lot like the New Testament book of Revelation, doesn't it?
0: It does. It does. Is that where they got the idea?
1: I think these ideas floated around much broader than just the sectarian community on the shores of the Dead Sea. This Essene movement was in cities and towns all over ancient Judea. And both Revelation and this temple scroll came from a common fund of ideas. of apocalyptic ideas. We are living at the very end of the age, and yes, we expect a messianic figure to save us. And there are some Orthodox Jews today who are commenting on this exact sort of thing. You can find them on YouTube channels while you're searching for mine, of course. We're talking about the Battle of Gog and Magog and Persia and Iran. Who are convinced that we are living right on the cusp of, yes, apocalyptic war, but also the messianic age dawning. Traditional Judaism says that there are cycles, and we're in a cycle of 6,000 years from the beginning until the end of everything. And every year is counted in the Jewish calendar. Right now in the Jewish calendar, we're in the year 5786. So 5786 out of 6,000. And Orthodox rabbis are commenting on this and say, you know, we're getting there.
0: Not many left.
1: And so they're looking at contemporary events around us and the threat of a nuclear type of Armageddon. And this is real stuff. But how do we navigate through all of this? It's the same question we have today as ancient Israelites faced thousands of years ago.
0: Now, how did ancient Judaism turn Satan into such an evil character that he is now?
1: Because there were ancient priests, a whole class of them, I call them the visionaries, who found themselves systematically excluded from the temple worship. And again, it was the temple that said, we've got the Ark of the Covenant here, and we've got all these boundaries, and you don't go beyond them, don't breach the firmament. And they said, enough of that. They have basically kicked us out of the temple. We are going to focus our energies on breaching the boundary. And they opened themselves up to the cosmos and to ideas that had not circulated before, including the idea of a great evil power. Judaism didn't want to go there. It still doesn't go there to this day. But this class of visionaries, whom we can call the Essenes in a larger sense, did. They went there. They tore down those fences that the priests had put in place, and they walked right through them. And they said, yes, this is a cosmic war. We recognize a great evil power. Now, you can believe that or you can reject it. I'm not telling you what to believe. But this is a whole aspect of ancient Israelite faith that was systematically banned, excluded, banned from the Bible, as it were. There's a whole History Channel show on that I'm a part of, in fact, banned from the Bible. Because we don't want people to lose their minds going into all of this. But yet, there they were. And they focused on the ancient patriarch Enoch, the seventh in line from Adam. And they believed that he had been transmuted and taken into the heavens and shown things that others were not privy to. Fiery palaces, special kind of motion, supernatural motion. It sounds so much like UAP phenomena.
0: If you had to determine which is more accurate, the Dead Sea Scrolls or the Bible, what would you pick?
1: Oh, there you've got me. There you've got me. I like to stay grounded, and I like to follow this concept that the rabbis gave us, that you don't look above, you don't look below, you don't look behind, you don't look what's coming. You live your life in the now, in the present. That's my guiding principle. But by the same token, I'm open to experiencers, what people experience. And I don't think that they should be shoved aside. When modern Orthodox Jews talk about the end of the age, you know, I'm watching on YouTube and I'm saying, you know, so it's a balance, actually. And I think that's the healthiest way to live our lives, not to cut off that which is beyond the boundary. But to balance it with rationality, we don't cut off our brains either, and that's why I'm a scholar of this. But the scholarship has led into these realms of inquiry that are uncanny. And you know, I like what Spielberg has said about his recent movie. He says, I'm the greatest proponent of ETs out there, and yet I've never witnessed one. What's wrong? Why haven't you visited me?
0: And he's changed, too. He wasn't a believer when he was a kid.
1: Yeah, exactly. And I'm changing and evolving as well. And as I look at other scholars, and this is interesting because scholars of biblical texts don't go to these places at all. You know, we just look at all this stuff as ancient mythology, and we read it on the same level as we do the Odyssey, and it's just these nice stories. But then we have people who are outside the field who are serious scientists. You know, we have the Jacques Vallées, we have the John Max, the late Terence McKenna, who are saying we shouldn't just dismiss this stuff. These are real human experiences, and let's learn from them. So, hey, I've had to adjust my own thinking.
0: End times prophecy. Is it going to happen?
1: Well, when we look around us today, again, I'm torn. I want to stay grounded. That's my training and my background. But when I'm grooving with other Orthodox Jews who are saying, hey, we are on the cusp of something. Watch out. Yeah, something is coming together. I do accept the concept of the Messiah, the Messianic Age. This is something that wasn't born in Christianity, by the way. People think of the Messiah, that's just about Jesus in the New Testament. Sorry. Where did the whole Messianic idea come from? This came from ancient Judaism. It is deeply embedded in ancient Judaism. In a rational way, yes. But it's there and strongly there. And these visionaries then built upon that. So it is involved with the end of time, counting the years, you know, this 6,000-year cycle. And with world events, I do have my eye on world events all the time. It's very controversial, of course. And I hesitate even to comment about it, but... Yeah, there are things going on right now in the world that we all need to pay attention to.
0: Let's take calls with you, Ken, when we come back in a moment. Ken Hansen with us as we talk about the Dead Sea Scrolls and biblical prophecy.
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6: ABC News, I'm Stephanie Officer. California Governor Gavin Newsom, who in a video on X Monday says the Department of Justice is investigating he and his wife.
7: Donald Trump isn't just coming after me because of my mean tweets. He's coming after me because I'm considering running for president. Because he hates that I've consistently called him out over and over again for his lies and deceit.
6: Sources familiar with the matter tell ABC News California investigators have been examining Newsom's wife's taxes since last year. Well, New York City has a lot going on this summer, including the Knicks championship parade, the World Cup, and America's 250th birthday. In a press conference Monday, Mayor Zoran Mamdani brought up another high-profile event, Taylor Swift and Travis Kelce's wedding, rumored to be at Madison Square Garden July 4th. He says the city is accustomed to hosting big events and is happy to have the world visit. And when asked if he snagged an invite, Mamdani said no, but wishes them well. This is ABC News. The Federal Reserve Board is about to open another two-day meeting. This is the first with new chair Kevin Warsh. An interest rate decision comes Wednesday. The U.S. Supreme Court has agreed to hear a case next fall about whether states can use juries made up of only six people in criminal cases instead of the usual 12. At the center is a Florida chiropractor convicted of practicing with a suspended license who argues a six-person jury violated his constitutional rights. Well, Los Angeles, get ready for a massive block party. The official America 250 organization is hosting a concert at the Los Angeles Memorial Coliseum July 4th. Headliners include Chris Stapleton, The Smashing Pumpkins, and... Queen Latifah, who also serves as host. LA tickets are priced at $17.76, but 5,000 free tickets will be donated to first responders, vets, and service members. Tickets go on sale at 10 a.m. I'm Stephanie Officer, ABC News.
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0: Dr. Ken Hansen with us. George Norrie back with you. Ken, can you comfortably say that the Essenes wrote the Dead Sea Scrolls, or do we not know now?
1: Answer, one word, yes. I can comfortably say that. But I'm expanding how we understand the Essenes. There were some ancient writers who specifically mentioned this group of Essenes living on the shores of the Dead Sea. Pliny the Elder, for example, who was not a Jew at all. But Jewish writers like Josephus never mentioned the Dead Sea. They talk about Essenes living in cities and towns all across ancient Judea. And this has always puzzled me, as it has many scholars, until the pieces have finally been put together, at least in my mind, that we have a large amorphous group that we can rightly call the Essenes that lived all over ancient Judea, who rivaled the temple establishment itself, except people don't even know they existed because all we think about is the temple and the Ark of the Covenant and all that stuff. But they were enormous. What then you have is a small splinter group of Essenes who broke away from the larger Essene group and went off to the corner of the Dead Sea to build an alternate society, literally on the edge of eternity, eagerly awaiting the Messianic age. And they gathered all of their own writings, their own compositions, but somehow these other compositions, like the Temple Scroll, which I'm convinced actually predated them and was written somewhere else entirely, were also brought to these caves along the shores of the Dead Sea as a repository for all manner of different documents, kind of like a modern library. You know, in the Library of Congress, it doesn't mean that the congressmen all approve of every single thing in the Library of Congress. Right. There are all kinds of books there. And so this splinter group of Essenes collected this huge volume, over 900 different texts, assorted texts, many of them apocalyptic, including the Temple Scroll, rather, which they did not compose, which was brought from elsewhere. So you've got a larger group, and then you've got the splinter group. And I think that the historical Jesus, while we can't connect him with the splinter group, there's no suggestion that he ever lived on the shore of the Dead Sea. Now, by golly, I've changed my mind. I think that he was, in fact, connected with this much larger group of Essenes. When he talks about cosmic warfare, for example, there's a fascinating passage where Jesus heals someone. He performs exorcisms all the time as well, but he says, "I see Satan fall from heaven like lightning." Now, many biblical translations say, "I saw Satan." Well, that's actually not the best translation. If we look at it in the Greek, which I think was actually translated from an earlier Hebrew text, we see him saying it in the present tense. "I am seeing Satan." And this is not now just an agent of God. This is an external force. I am seeing Satan fall like lightning. Why? Because I am performing these miracles. I am bringing about the divine kingdom here and now in this age. So that's the company of people that Jesus of Nazareth, the historical Jesus, was involved with.
0: Ken, what would you say is more important, the Dead Sea Scrolls or the Bible?
1: Well, of course, I'm the coordinator of the Judaic Studies program, so I have to go with the Bible. But I teach an entire course regularly on the Dead Sea Scrolls. It's one of the most popular courses we have, in fact, in our program at the University of Central Florida. So I don't dismiss the Dead Sea Scrolls. It's not a matter of what we believe, because we all have different filters of belief, but we have to recognize these Dead Sea Scrolls as reflecting a serious belief that was around in antiquity and that was ultimately carried into Christianity. Now, contemporary Judaism doesn't go there, but Christianity inherited all of this, I think, without even realizing that it was inheriting the mentality of the ancient Essenes. It's all over the New Testament. Powers of light, powers of darkness. The Apostle Paul says, "We wrestle not against flesh and blood, but powers and principalities, evil, in high places. This is undeniable. And in fact, the New Testament book of Jude, this is a small little epistle in the New Testament. It quotes directly the book of Enoch. Quotes Enoch, right? So obviously, these early Judeo-Christians were part of this broader, let's call it Essene movement, and Christians today have no idea that they're picking up on this whole branch of ancient Judaism.
0: To the phones we go. First time caller Brian is with us in Boston, Massachusetts. Hello, Brian.
2: Hey, Mr. Norrie, I'm all fired up.
0: What got you fired up, Brian?
2: Listen, I am so grateful for you. You have no idea.
0: Well, thank you.
2: No, thank you. I mean, you know, the work and dedication that you do, you need to be respected every single day because there's very few people who do what you do.
0: That's very kind of you. But go ahead. You're on with the guest.
2: Dr. Ken is being a little goofy.
0: Tell me why.
2: And he needs to get back to basics.
0: Tell us why.
2: Well, he has to get back to the Midrash. He has to get back to the Shumash. And he has to get back to, you know, if he wants to get back to Torah, that's fine. I don't know.
0: Ken, your thoughts?
1: The Chumash. The five books of Moses. Sure, I'm deeply embedded in the modern Jewish faith, but we're not talking here about faith perspectives and individual beliefs and so on. Judaism today does not accept these books, but that does not mean that we shouldn't study them, that we shouldn't be familiar with them and how they affect thought today. And as a scholar, absolutely, I'm there. I'm into this. Doesn't mean I accept all of it. But we have to understand that the spiritual plane is not cut and dried, right? It's very complex, and there are echoes of supernatural experience that appear not just in Judaism, but all through the ages. Jacques Vallée has pointed this out. So has John Mack. Whether you're looking in medieval times at fairies, you know, what was Tinkerbell but an image of light that dances across the cosmos? I mean, why are people in different faith perspectives and no faith perspective reporting the same kind of UAPs that we find in these ancient texts? So, yeah, Judaism doesn't go there, but what do we do with books like the Testament of Abraham, where we see a heavenly vehicle transporting Abraham himself through the cosmos? You know, or the Apocalypse of Abraham, where the patriarch has an encounter with an angel called Yahoel, accompanied by brilliant light. And we have depictions of people being lifted up and observing the earth and human affairs at a distance. These are like altered states with orbital view that are reported even to this day. So, hey, I'm just reporting on the textual evidence.
0: Let's go next to Walter, truck driving in New Jersey, east of the Rockies. Walt, go ahead.
3: Hi, George. How you doing?
0: Okay.
3: Good. Hey, Dr. Hansen, I got a question I'd like to ask you. Now, where does the Roman Empire fit into the Dead Sea Scrolls?
1: Ooh, great question. Yeah, I mean, these people were convinced that what they were witnessing in their own day and time were hallmarks of the end of the age. Just as we look out today, we wonder, hey, what about Iran and what is the nuclear stuff and how does this all fit in? The ancients believed that Rome was the great power of evil in the ancient world. And I think they were right. It was, in spite of all their grandeur. This was an evil power, an evil empire. And so the Dead Sea Scrolls refer to a mysterious group they called the Kittim. The Kittim. And while they never mention Rome precisely, we are convinced, and I think it's absolutely right, that these Kittim are none other than the Romans. And they're coming with great power, and they're coming with great force, and we must be prepared. We must be prepared for great conflict. And the Dead Sea Scrolls seem to prefigure the kind of conflict that was just over the horizon and that would, in fact, break out in the year 66 of the Common Era. A great revolt erupted against the Roman Empire. And the Romans came in with ferocity and destroyed the entire land. They destroyed the Second Temple to the ground, burned it down. Every stone toppled. Jesus of Nazareth actually prophesies about this, that not one stone will be left on top of another. And this is another way that Jesus correlates, in fact, with this Essene movement, that they thought that this was it. This was the great apocalyptic war that was prophesied in the Dead Sea War Scroll. They were all over this. Of course, the end didn't happen, but maybe it's a reflection. What they were experiencing was a reflection, an archetype of end time events that occur in history, not once, but over and over and over. If you want to get a little bit mystical here, that's okay. But what about down through history, where we have the Spanish Inquisition, the expulsion of the Jews? What about the Holocaust? Was that not an end time event in its own right, a cataclysm? This cataclysm seemed to repeat themselves over and over in history, almost as if they're building towards some final crescendo, as many Orthodox Jews believe to this day. We're on the cusp of the Messianic Age.
0: Ken, hasn't many cultures believed that they were in end times themselves?
1: Yes. Yes, many cultures do. But this seems to be specifically an aspect of monotheistic faiths. There are many polytheistic faiths. No problem to look at those. Buddhism, Hinduism, and there are echoes of some kind of messianism coming in the future. But especially in Judaism, Christianity, and Islam, they're all on the same page when it comes to this. And all of them seem to draw directly from this conflict that I've been talking about. On the one hand, you had the temple establishment, the priesthood, the holy of holies, boundaries that must never be violated. And then on the other hand, you have this group who really exploded somewhere in the first two or three centuries before the Common Era. The visionaries, I call them also the Essenes, who said, look, we've been marginalized from the temple. We're going to look outward. We're going to break through those boundaries. And Jesus of Nazareth comes along and says, I'm going to master those boundaries. So this kind of thing seems to be specifically focused on monotheistic faiths that all share the same idea that history is going somewhere. It's not circular. It's not just going around and around and around and with no, no. There was a beginning. There is an end. And there are ups and downs and vicissitudes and struggles all the way through. Just pick up C.S. Lewis and read some of that, even the fiction or Tolkien, and you see this kind of idea that history is proceeding somewhere. And this is a monotheistic thought.
0: Nancy's with us in Philadelphia on the Wild Card Line. Hello, Nancy.
4: Hi there. I have a comment, and I wonder if the guest would agree with me.
0: All right, let's see.
4: So, I'm a lifelong student of the Old Testament and a more recent student of the New Testament. And my feeling and my thought is this. People are more than just, you know, the intellectual thought that they have, you know, using their brain, which is the focus of the rational, reasonable current world order of Judaism. People also have a heart and a soul. And so I don't find any conflict between the Bible and as it's being, you know, taught in Judaism today. Prager wrote the Rational Bible series. But I also have no problem with anything in the Old Testament or the New Testament, which addresses things that seem a little bit more from the heart and the soul. You take the story of Joseph, who was thrown into a ditch and left by his brothers, and then found his way into Egypt and became a favorite son of Pharaoh because he could predict things that came true. So, you know, both the head and the heart and the soul play a part in life.
1: Yeah, I love it. I'm glad you mentioned Dennis Prager. I'm a big fan of his, The Rational Bible. And yeah, I'm there. I'm there. The Bible can be read rationally, and I do on many levels. I'm looking at it as a historical document. I'm looking at things that happened in history, whether you're talking about Joseph, for example. Is this a real historical character? What about the Exodus? I'm all over this in terms of the archaeology. I don't think this is just random thoughts out in the cosmos somewhere. I look at it rationally. But as you say, I don't disconnect that from the heart, from the soul. And there's a long Jewish tradition that is exactly on the same page, whether we're talking

0: We're talking about the ancient Merkava mystics. Merkava means chariot in Hebrew. They were ruminating on Ezekiel's chariot, which actually opened the door to a lot of this speculation about what is above and what is beyond us, all the way through to modern Kabbalah, which is Jewish mysticism. And even more rational Jews absolutely understand or believe that we have a neshama, we have a soul, we have a lev, a heart that is to be respected and cherished along with the mind. There's three terms in Hebrew: chokhmah, binah, and da'at. And it's very much the center of the Chabad movement today, which is Orthodox Hasidic Judaism. They call themselves this. Chokhmah means wisdom, like divine wisdom. Binah means understanding. That's the mind. That's the mind. And you put them together and you get da'at, which is knowledge. So those three things are to work in tandem, not to be separated out, not one against the other.
1: Ken, was Jesus who he says he was?
0: Well, that's a theological question, and I teach in an interdisciplinary program of Judaic studies. So we represent the Jewish worldview, and the Jewish worldview still, of course, expects and anticipates the Messiah. But I can tell you that many, if not the majority of my students are non-Jews. That means Christians, and absolutely respect where they are coming from as well in believing that Jesus was and is the Messiah. But what we're finding in this textual is that the Messiah was all over ancient Judaism, and Jews believe, yes, we invented the concept of the Messiah.
1: We're going to come back and take final calls with Dr. Ken Hansen in just a moment on Coast to Coast AM. Hang with us.
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1: When I was 19 years old and immortal, I stripped out all my ligaments and I had to have 6 knee surgeries, and that's on my right knee. 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
1: 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Her new book is called The Anomalies, a true story of medical mystery.
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1: We're going to continue this theme somewhat with Heidi Hollis next hour. Her new book is called The Anomalies, a true story of medical mysteries, Jesus encounters, and stigmata. So make sure you're part of the program. Have you signed up yet to become a Coast Insider? It's a great deal. 15 cents a day.
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3: 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Right at the top of the homepage, it says Insider. 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Put it on your phone. Everybody should do that anyway. But through the app, you can sign up to be an insider. And if you're in Canada, you can become an insider as well. So take advantage of that. There's something very important for you men and women.
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0: 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Final Calls with Dr. Ken Hansen, George Norrie with you. And again, Ken, tell us about your YouTube channel.
1: Well, I've been producing this for quite a few years. I just released a brand new episode, in fact. It's called Jews, God, and History, and the link is there on Coast to Coast. I also have a website where podcasts are available, and I'm really into this now because I'm creating a treasury of wisdom and knowledge that hopefully can help a lot of people with their wisdom and their understanding together.
0: What was that aha moment for you when you got involved in all this?
1: It was back when I was a young student of history, actually, back at the University of Illinois. And I took my senior year. I had been in the military, so I took my GI Bill, went off to Israel. They paid for it and did my final year of history study in the land of Israel. And that was my aha moment. I learned Hebrew while I was there and entered a program for new immigrants coming into the state of Israel. No common language from all over the world. Half our class was Russian. And I became fluent in Hebrew over the course of a year of studying just the language with these new immigrants. And then I went to the Shrine of the Book Museum in Jerusalem and was confronted with the Dead Sea Scrolls themselves. And it blew my mind that I could actually walk up to these ancient parchments and read them. It was aha, like mega aha moment. And that was a life changer for me.
0: Why do you think it took thousands of years to find the Dead Sea Scrolls when they were stuck in those caves?
1: Nobody knew where they were there. And because the great revolt against the Roman Empire back in the first century of the Common Era ended up destroying the entire land of Israel, destroyed Jerusalem, destroyed the temple. The only two movements that emerged out of that were rabbinic Judaism, which we know today shares a lot in common with the ancient priestly view of things. There are boundaries set in place and these crazy books, we don't go there. And then there were the Judeo-Christians who actually incorporated a lot of this mentality into their own faith. But neither of them knew about the Essenes, except what Josephus, the historian, wrote about them. But we didn't know anything more than that. And we certainly didn't know that this library had been hidden out there and completely abandoned, forgotten about during the course of this great revolt.
0: Let's go to the phones. My aunt in New York, welcome to the show. How you feeling, my aunt?
2: Yes, good morning. And George, thanks for asking. And you and Tom and crew, Joe from Boston, sounds very centered. Ruth, John from Washington, Cornelius, you provided me so much protection and connection to my humanity and well-being and light that here I am back connecting with Coast. And Ken, I have, I'm fascinated with your work and research, and particularly resonated to your description of how Satan exists in the world. But I have a two-part question, and I like to listen over the radio. First of all, there was a crop circle that referenced as when we first heard some years ago by Linda Bolton Howe, the Gog and Magog. Whether you're familiar with that circle, whether you've looked at it and researched it, and just further elaborate on the Gog and Magog theme. The second part of my question deals with you're making the connection that Dead Sea Scroll was not from where it is thought to be from, but has a wider radius. And I'm wondering if you're familiar with, and I love the idea of a place being called the Shrine of the Book Museum. That's just fascinating. But I'm wondering if you're familiar with Arthur Koestler's work, The 13th Tribe, and the origin and conversion of the Ashkenazi European Jews. And if you have my questions, George is always a good helper with it. I'll listen over the air. Thank you for your work.
1: And thank you. I do appreciate it. Wow, we've got enough to talk about for another few hours. Yes, I'm familiar with Arthur Koestler. That's a whole topic in itself. 13th Tribe. The first part of the question had to do with Gog and Magog from the book of Ezekiel, chapter 38, 39. These are mysterious, images of cosmic enemies of the Israelites in antiquity. And to this day, we don't know exactly who they were supposed to represent. But a good theory is that this is a depiction of Persia, ancient Persia. And the idea is that in the end of days, the land of Israel will be surrounded by enemies, surrounded by these evil forces, an attack launched by Gog and Magog, but they will ultimately be crushed and defeated. Now, that's pretty intriguing. Modern scholars shy away from whether we're going to believe that any of this is reality and it's just all mythology and yada, yada, yada. And it's too bad, really, because as a scholar, I think we need to open our minds a little bit more. There are Orthodox Jews, who are resonating with this even today, because what is Persia today? What land area is this today? Iran. Iran has proxies, as we know. And what is rumbling in the Middle East right now is this linked somehow to the prophecy of Gog and Magog? That's another show entirely. But it's something that, I like to at least consider, as we look at the turmoil in the world today. As for the 13th tribe, here's the idea that in the heart of Europe, the Ukraine area, that there was a tribal group who converted en masse to Judaism, the Khazars, they were called, and we actually have medieval records of their conversion to Judaism. And Koestler argues that these Khazars became the bulk of European Jewry, to this day, which is a fascinating theory. And, I don't know, because I think there's also, talking about DNA, there's evidence now that even European Jewry has certain DNA traits that link them back to the ancient priesthood in Israel. So to say that they're all just converts from Khazaria, I think is a little bit too extreme. But I think many of them did, in fact, become Jews, converted officially to Judaism. Judaism welcomes converts to this day.
0: Next up, let's go to Cornelius in Louisiana. Welcome to the show. Hi, Corny.
3: Hey there, George, and it's good to hear Mayette's voice back. I'm so glad she's back, George.
0: She sounds good.
3: She does. She really does sound good. But like I said, I've been through some of the same thing. You know that, George, so they're trying to silence us for some reason. But Dr. Ken Hansen, boy, I really enjoy you every time you come on the show. Everybody's had some great questions and stuff, and I'm surprised George didn't call me the Antichrist, because I believe AI is the Antichrist intelligence, and I look at the Bible, and I saw 60 Minutes this Sunday, and the black fellow that's the reporter for 60 Minutes went to Savannah, Georgia, where they're doing these robotics with Boston Dynamics, and I can see that being the image of the beast. Have you ever looked at the Antichrist and AI being the Antichrist intelligence? God bless you, George, and God bless America.
1: Well, thank you so much. Thank you so much. I, of course, have to study this concept of good and evil, light and darkness, the Messiah and the Antichrist. Where did that concept come from? People think, well, it's just the New Testament kind of thing. But no, it has its roots way earlier in this Essene movement. I'm not putting a stamp of belief on that. I don't tell people what to believe. And again, Judaism today says we don't go there. You know, we think there's only one God. There's not two. So I get all of that. But I respect those who are tuned into something else, something that came from this earlier branch of ancient Judaism. And now, What was the other part of the question?
0: That was good enough.
1: That was good enough. But I've got an analogy I want to share.
0: He wanted to know about the Antichrist.
1: Yeah, he wondered about the Antichrist. And so again, while Judaism doesn't go there today, there is an idea of cosmic good, cosmic evil that is all over this ancient movement. And it is definitely picked up in Christianity to this day. The Essenes became extinct. But what about the Christians? What about the powers of darkness in this world? Do they exist? And what about people who experience these sorts of things, who have encounters with forces of evil? We've been talking about abductions, that sort of thing. Where does that all fit into the picture? And I think there are dimensions out there that are still not understood. And sometimes it takes remote viewers and the like to get into that, to try to imagine what we experience today, but also what the ancients experienced. Like, imagine a two-dimensional stick figure drawn on a flat piece of paper. Now, that stick figure's entire universe is length and width. But imagine a three-dimensional human finger pushes through that piece of paper. And so the stick figure, this is a terrifying, it's an impossible circle of flesh that just manifested out of nowhere, violating all the laws of physics in their 2D universe. The stick figure doesn't have any vocabulary for finger or 3D space. They just know their reality was breached. I love that analogy because it's the same kind of thing that modern experiencers have, and it's the same kind of thing that the ancients record in these texts that are Jewish texts, even if the modern Orthodox don't go there. You know, we try to stay grounded, and I get that too. But this is there, and we've got to deal with it.
0: West of the Rockies, Ray's with us in Phoenix, Arizona. Raymond, go ahead.
4: Hello. Yeah, I wanted to talk to you about the Mark of the Beast. By the way, I figured out the 7,000 years is an age before reading the Book of Enoch, and I've had prophetic dreams of Christ and I walking on water together. Anyway, the beast, I believe, unlike Cornelius, that the 10 super AIs will become the beast, or the image of the beast, the robot. They'll implement them in. It says 10 horns, 10 nations. Each nation and its super AI. And I believe that AI will take over the internet and become the internet. The true mark of the beast, it says, let he that hath wisdom calculate. And it says the name of the beast and its corresponding numbers. John, our time traveler, gives us a clue. The Messiah spoke in Hebrew. The numbers translated are WWW.
0: Do you see anything in the Bible, Ken, that would tell you that artificial intelligence could be tied to the mark of the beast?
1: Well, okay. Artificial intelligence. There are warnings, of course, today, and serious warnings. Even Elon Musk is very concerned about what AI can become. I have a son who works in this field and is terrified, frankly, of what AI might do in the future. Now, is this in the Bible? No. But let me say that I do, on the other hand, appreciate what AI can give us. I mentioned earlier in the show that AI is now examining the Dead Sea Scrolls to do handwriting analysis. Now, we've always done handwriting analysis on the Dead Sea Scrolls to try to figure out what period of time they might have been written in, because, of course, handwriting changes, just like you can look at English and, you know, if it's certain letters are written a certain way, they were composed during the revolutionary period, that sort of thing. AI does this without any human interference. And one of the most amazing things that it has recently found is that the Book of Daniel, as recorded in the Dead Sea Scrolls, is way older than we thought it was, according to the AI. And if this is true, then Daniel is actually predicting events. The Maccabean revolt, it broke out in the 160s before the Common Era. We always thought the Book of Daniel, well, it couldn't have been predicting that. It was written after the fact, maybe 160 BCE. AI says, no, it was written at least 80 years before the revolt broke. I mean, that's unbelievable. So AI can help us. And my feeling is, yes, let's use it. I use it all the time as a scholar. While at the same time, let's be aware of what might be coming down the pike with this. There are some serious warnings and, even spiritual warnings as to what it might, how it might result.
0: Thank you, Dr. Ken Hansen. Very enlightening. His YouTube channel is linked up at coasttocoastam.com. 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
11: ABC News, I'm Stephanie Officer. President Trump made his grand entrance at the G7 summit in France Monday, touting his new agreement with Iran, though some questions surrounding the details still remain. ABC's Rachel Scott is in Geneva.
12: The deal is still under wraps, the U.S. and Iran giving conflicting versions of what's in it. Both agree the U.S. will lift its blockade of Iranian ports, and Iran will reopen the Strait of Hormuz, which it closed when President Trump launched the war. The fate of Iran's nuclear program, the reason the U.S. went to war in the first place, will be addressed in another 60-day period of talks.
11: Speaking to ABC News, President John F. Kennedy's grandson and New York State Senate candidate Jack Schlossberg spoke on his ongoing candidacy, including criticisms the 33-year-old is too young to hold public office, a sentiment he says he's seeking to change.
13: People always talk about how young people should get involved in politics until somebody steps up and does, and then they use experience as a cudgel to say you're not ready, wait in line.
11: This is ABC News. Federal health officials are recalling a prescription medication used to treat depression and anxiety. The FDA is recalling duloxetine, commonly known as Cymbalta, because it may contain a cancer-causing substance. Some 20 million Americans remain under flood watches through at least Wednesday, Texas, already hard hit.
14: In Waco, Texas, cars floating next to Interstate 35. Water pouring over the barrier separating the highway. First responders using boats and wading through deep water to get to drivers. First responders rescuing dozens of drivers in and around San Antonio. At least one person reported missing in the area. Floodwaters inundating the Houston area.
15: Some areas could see up to 10 inches of rain before this storm passes through us later this week.
11: ABC's Melissa Adon. Majority Leader John Thune has spoken with Senator Mitch McConnell, who was hospitalized for an unknown reason Sunday morning. Thune says McConnell sounded good and wants to get back to work. He deferred to McConnell's staff about when the 84-year-old will be back on Capitol Hill. Stephanie Officer, ABC News.
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1: Up next, our special friend Heidi Hollis joins us. Her latest work is called The Anomalies, a true story of medical mysteries, Jesus encounters, and stigmata. Later on in the show tonight, we'll take your calls on Coast to Coast AM. 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

0: And welcome back. George Norrie with you. Heidi Hollis has been an author, researcher, speaker, media personality, and friend of our show for more than 25 years. She's known for her work on shadow people, the Hat Man phenomena. Heidi has been featured on programs such as Ancient Aliens, Alien Disclosure Files, Mysteries Decoded, and many, many others. She explores the intersections of faith, anomalous encounters, consciousness, spiritual warfare, and the unseen dimensions of the human experience. Her latest work is called The Anomalies, A True Story of Medical Mysteries, Jesus Encounters, and Stigmata. Heidi Hollis, back on Coast to Coast. Hello, Heidi.
1: Hey there, George. How's it going?
0: What's new with you these days?
1: Oh, my gosh. It has been an interesting past 5 years, George. I was just talking among two friends here, right? I've got something to tell you.
0: Well, we've got 3 million people listening, but just you and me. Go ahead.
1: Okay. All right. That's great. It's been a pleasure hanging out with you for 25 years. My goodness. It's been quite a ride. You know, I just want to tell you, like, for the past, like, 5 years, I've been aiming to disprove what I was told. And, it's been a big challenge. I don't know if you're hearing me okay. I'm hearing like crazy feedback.
0: Yeah, a little bit. We'll have Tom check during the break.
1: Okay. All right. There we go. I know I'm right next to it, but all right. But yeah, so as far as telling this story, I'm leaving out a lot of names just by their choice and by my choice as well. But I want to thank a lot of people that have helped me along the way, because it's been a crazy time. I'm still getting a lot of crazy feedback. Sorry, guys. That's a while. I don't know what this sound is. But yeah, so, all right, can you guys hear me okay?
0: Yeah, we're hearing you good.
1: All right, sorry about that. It sounds really loud. Okay, so when it came to my talking about this subject and trying to pull it together, I was met with something that was very different. I came on the show here talking about synesthesia to you before when it came to being a machine empath, correct? You remember that?
0: Yep, I sure do.
1: So as odd as it was to be informed with the topic of synesthesia, I mean, again, it was something I hadn't heard of. I had at the time been met with a lot of medical anomalies that I wasn't familiar with, and I'm a medical professional. I'm an occupational therapist. It was just something that was new to me to get a lot of different diagnoses, and I didn't know how to place it. And I took the time. I was researching. You know, it's like when you're in the field, you're met with a lot of people with a lot of different things, and when you seem to fall outside of the norm, you just don't know how to place it. And I was met with somebody that was a science journalist that came on the show, and I was talking about synesthesia. And what that is where when somebody experiences one sense, I guess we could say, like some people hear music and they actually will see colors dancing in the air. Well, I had none of that. But apparently I had a lot of different other types of synesthesia that were just kind of out of the ordinary, I guess, to have so many crisscrossings going on in the brain, where it just doesn't seem to follow, again, another pattern. And I'm like, well, I wonder if I have so much synesthesia, it's because I have a lot of different medical diagnoses. And the another person happened to come into my life that was another expert on synesthesia, who said, you know what? Let me pose this to somebody that I know. And I'm like, you know, go for it. You know, here's my list of odd medical diagnoses. And this person happened to look into a lot of similar topics as I do as far as spiritual warfare, but they happen to be a religion scholar who I'll just call Chris. And Chris was an interesting character because I really wasn't that familiar with them and all of the work that they did. But we went to meet up and to work on doing different types of projects. And one of them being a television series that was on the topic of religious conversations and the UFO topic and other paranormal situations. Mm-hmm. So it was something that was right up my alley. And this happened to be during COVID. So the year 2020 is when I decided to go and meet up with Chris. So upon meeting Chris, I was met with handshake. And, you know, Heidi, I want to tell you, you've got a level of stigmata that we've never seen before, not since the first. And I was like, well, I saw the horror movie, you know, George, a lot of us in this field, you know, I'm into the paranormal, I've seen the horror film, but I didn't know exactly what stigmata was. I'm not Catholic. It wasn't a subject that I was really familiar with.
0: And of course, to some who don't know, it's supposed to be the wounds of Christ.
1: Exactly. And after seeing the horror movie, I'm like, well, hold on. I'm not bleeding. You know, what do you mean? You know, like I'm not quite figuring out what the reason is for telling me this, because I'm there to work, thinking on a book project, a television project. And it didn't take me long to realize after a couple of months of so-called working with Chris that I wasn't really getting anywhere on these projects. It actually became more of a scenario where I was being observed. I was being studied. I was being prodded for answers. I was being questioned on so many different things, because something that I've never been really shy about is talking about my past memories and recalling where I come from.
0: Did you feel like you were under a microscope?
1: Oh my gosh, George, it was something different. And it was something that was it's such a different challenge. You know, I'm not shy to talk about anything out of the ordinary, but it got to be really personal, and it got to be really almost intrusive, like very, very, very intrigued by absolutely everything going on in my life. But I, you know, I have a lot of books that traverse a lot of different topics, from the shadow people to the Hat Man to angel encounters that taught me a different way of praying, from Jesus encounters that even healed me at one point. And I just put it all out there. I've had alien encounters. I've had UFO encounters where I've seen different craft that have actually responded, dropping out of the sky down to tree level in front of a group of friends. You know, so I was just really open about it, because that's just who I am and how I am. So it was nothing that I wasn't hesitant to speak on, but it got to be where I was essentially being told things about myself and my family that no one really should know from them, from Chris. And I'm like, just so thrown off by the whole situation. I'm not following. I'm being told that what a saint is. Okay, being a Methodist, that's what I was raised as.
0: Was he prying, though, Holly, or was he being inquisitive?
1: No, kind of a little bit of both, but also being very telling. And it's a strange pace to have with somebody when you're trying to further understand the project that you're supposed to be working on, only for them to keep pointing everything back to you. And for myself, again, it was personal. Yes, I knew they had a list of some of my medical situations. However, these medical diagnoses were nothing that were really, truly hardcore affecting me, mm-hmm. but they were just bizarre to have.
0: Was it uncomfortable that they knew so much about you?
1: It was, but and it gets really to the point of, how could I even say, the history of my family, the background of my family. I was asked different things like, where's your family from originally? And I was like, well, I knew my mother was from Eastern Europe originally, her family were. And they said, oh, okay, you know, that's something that we're quite familiar with. And I'm like, well, what do you mean? And they're like, well, promise us that you'll never get your ancestry tested. And I'm like, well, what is that supposed to mean? Again, I'm trying to get back to the conversation on working on different projects. And it's like, well, because those different ancestry tests try to find the bloodline. And I'm like, oh, yeah, I did hear, like, if your family has had some kind of history of criminal activity, everybody in your family should be made aware of it. And they're like, no, no, no. we're talking about the bloodline. And I'm not following George because it's nothing that I'm familiar with. And I'm like, well, what does that mean? And they're like, Christ's bloodline. I'm like, well, what would make you think that my family's related to that? It made no sense to me. So the conversation changed. I was being guided to actually look into something called the devil's advocacy. Again, I'm not familiar with Catholic background or anything like that. And I'm like, well, what's the devil's advocacy? And they're like, well, that's essentially a challenge to test evidence, question miracles, and look for natural explanations for, how can I say, to prove somebody has a case for sainthood or a modern miracle.
0: Well, but now, were these things happening before you discovered the Hat Man or after?
1: As far as the, which part?
0: The Inquisition. The Inquisition into Heidi Hall.
1: Oh, no, this was 2020, George.
0: So the Hat Man. This is recent then.
1: This is very recent. And this was something that it's just so very odd to know what to say to that. And I was at the point of, you know, just how could you say, it's like being quite uncomfortable, to say the least, being not quite pushed. I don't want to say that this individual was trying to pressure me. They were trying to be gentle and guiding me to understand the importance of what it is that they're talking about.
0: What was their motive?
1: Well, it came to the point where I was able to decipher that they were trying to create a bridge between the understandings of the Catholic Church and the UFO conversation, as well as the paranormal conversation, and how these different things intermix. And, you know, again, I didn't realize that this individual happened to be a consultant for the Vatican. And I didn't learn of this until the very end of my time span with this person, which was, oh gosh, after about 8 months. And I'm like, you know, they're essentially saying to me, matter of fact, well, you know, I work for the Vatican. I'm like, well, no, I wouldn't know that you worked for the Vatican, because I thought we're working on something else. But, you know, I tell people, it's like, they're like, well, there's no way that the Vatican would officially have somebody reaching out on their behalf to learn about the UFO conversation. I'm like, well, why wouldn't they? This is kind of an important thing that's going on today in the world. And we're being met with answers with the UFO disclosure going on out there that is rubbing a lot of people the wrong way when it comes to their faith, when it comes to their understandings, when it comes to their personal experiences. Some people are taking it as demonic. Others are taking it as angelic or enlightening even. And if the Vatican Church didn't take a step forward, I would think that would be more strange, wouldn't you, George?
0: Indeed. But what was their motive? What did they want with you?
1: Well, it wasn't anything to be too intrusive, but I know that they're trying to encourage me to go through this process of what the Catholic Church calls the devil's advocacy. And as far as I understood it, it was to try to understand the interactions and the visitations that I'd had, that I wrote about my book, Jesus is No Joke, when it comes to the Jesus encounters that I had. And apparently, the visitations that I had were showing physically on my body, but I have an understanding that what I have on my body, I was born with it. It wasn't anything that necessarily happened at a later stage. Though there's a couple of them that were acquired later, but through no normal means as far as what is typical. For instance, with having, I could go through some of the listings of some of the odd anomalies, because they're not common. They're not every day. And again, being in the medical field, I was able to figure out this pattern that this doesn't make any sense to me why these things are here, because they're so rare. And probably the most prominent one that drew the attention of these religion scholars and those that were associated with the Vatican were something called intraosseous ganglion cysts that are through the lunate bones in your wrists. Now, we get cysts in our bones in different parts of our body. However, getting them in the small bones is quite rare. And to have them in these tiny bones in the wrists, there's only been two others that have been reported in the world. And I understood that to be rare, but I'm thinking along the lines of, this must be like a condition. This must be a syndrome. You know, why would somebody have this? So I'm trying to understand this. I went to one of the top hospitals in the country to get my DNA tested to see, like, does this follow a pattern of, like, there's something called Ehlers-Danlos syndrome. That's EDS for short.
0: And how did you feel? Did you feel sick?
1: And no. It's like, I'm sorry, I'm jumping all over the place because of my sound is a little off, but I'm trying to paint the picture and the pattern of what it is that was showing up on my skeleton, essentially, that didn't seem to make any kind of sense. I had to pick up an object. My wrist made an odd sound. I go to the ER. There's something that looks like a bullet hole through my wrist. It's not understood why it's there.

0: I go to get this testing done, one of the top hospitals in the country. And George, as weird as this sounds, and I know what it sounds like, I could not get my DNA results.
1: Why not?
0: It's illegal. I know this process. I tried everything I could. I had the strangest conversations with these people month after month, year after year. It took 4 years to get something out of them to say everything is fine. It made absolutely zero sense to me. And I had to go essentially and pay for a private test to be done.
1: Do they do this to everybody, or were they just doing this to you?
0: Absolutely not. And it's so strange. And, you know, everybody's like, you know, why don't you go and get it? You could sue them for this. I'm like, they didn't cause any harm. It's nothing that I'm looking to do. I just want to get answers, because every time I'm getting a scan, I'm getting something that's never been seen before. I'm being told that this is not a pattern. This is not an issue. This is just a incidental finding. But then I am met with this Vatican scholar who tells me this reflects what is on the Shroud of Turin.
1: The stigmatas. We'll be back in a moment with Heidi Hollis on Coast to Coast AM with her very strange story.
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1: We're going to take calls next hour with Heidi Hollis as we talk about The Anomalies, a true story of medical mysteries, Jesus encounters, and stigmata, which she went through herself, by the way. 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
4: Whether it's physical activity, obesity, diet, smoking, low on hormones, stress, sleep disorders, or your age, can be supported by reducing inflammation and aiding the body to heal itself appropriately. 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

0: And welcome back. George Norrie, along with Heidi Hollis. We'll take calls with Heidi next hour. Heidi, do you know the name Padre Pio?
1: Yeah, I had to learn about that. And sorry about that. I was having so much feedback, I could barely hear you. It was my own setup that was wrong. But yes, I did learn about Padre Pio after being told having stigmata. And I have to tell you, George, it's the first time I'm talking about this publicly, and I'm like, I don't even know where to begin. It is so very strange for me to talk on something that, as a Methodist, it's such a sacred topic, talking about Christ. I'd had encounters with him. It was difficult for me to even know how to begin with that. And here I am sitting with so much attention being pointed towards me. It was uncomfortable. But, you know, Father Ray Boucher, I'm sure he's a friend of the show. He is somebody that really helped guide me during that time because I wasn't familiar with it. He's an Anglican priest. He's a theologian. He's someone that has a lot of ties with the government and also with Collins Elite. People know that conversation in regard to the whole UFO conversation and how the government has essentially approached the topic of a lot of these aliens being demons and why some of the conflicting stories are going on in the government as far as the Pentagon discussing these, the reasons why they're not releasing the truth about the UFO conversation. So Ray Boucher, he informed me about a lot of the conversation when it comes to the topic of stigmata. I also looked into a lot of things on my own. I spoke to people within the ranks of the Catholic Church, different clergy, different deacons, instructors of the faith, and I got well-versed on who Padre Pio is and other people in history, but I was being compared to St. Francis of Assisi, who was apparently the first.
0: Oh, my God. That's amazing. Do you still have stigmata?
1: Well, this is the thing. For myself, because it is not superficial, it's on the skeleton. It's something I was essentially congenitally born with, and the different markings that they were referring to, I had no idea. You know, I just knew that it was a lot of strange things. One of them is something called congenital morphia in coup de sabre. That is something I was born with on the forehead. It looks like you've been struck by a sword, and that's what it translates as, actually. And I'd always ask my family members, you know, where'd I get this huge scar from? What is this from? Turns out there's only a handful of people in the world who have this. 25 have been documented in medical literature. Same with the wrist. I mentioned that there's only been two others that have been documented to have that. The split, I have split knees. It's called bipart patella. I have, there's only been two others that have the kind of bipart patella that I have that's considered medial. So it's all of this stacking. It's not just having one diagnosis that is strange. It's the stacking and what led me to try to find more answers. But in the meantime, I'm speaking to Ray Boucher about this, and he's like, well, let me talk to some of the people that I know in the field who understand rare medical things. And he gets a hold of this gentleman that I refer to as Dr. Jeremiah Matthews in the book. And he's a medical scientist, researcher for the CIA. And he tells Ray, well, that has to only have been created as far as these holes through my wrist through something called gamma radiation. But gamma radiation doesn't exist on this planet. And I'm like, oh, okay. So what I thought was just a highly regarded opinion from this religion scholar became something more scientific that I'm having this highly regarded scientist say this is what's going on. And when I refer this to Chris, the religion scholar, they're telling me, oh, well, that's something that the Shroud of Turin has said to have had a burst of gamma radiation to create this image on the shroud. So this kept my attention, but I wasn't essentially taking it as being 100% truth because it was a lot to be met with. I'm like, so you're telling me this what do you do when you're met with that? What's the right answer? I had no right answers.
0: Do you feel blessed or cursed?
1: I didn't celebrate it, George. I didn't celebrate it because I didn't understand it. I'm like, well, what's the purpose? Why do people get stigmata? It was explained to me that this is something that helps to express God's existence. And I'm like, well, that's beautiful. If it can help somebody here take that, because these are not my marks then, these are his, and go and do with it as you wish, but please keep me anonymous, because this was nothing that I was seeking to be recognized for. I'm not Catholic. I didn't understand the purpose of pointing this out. But long story short, I was essentially backing away from it, George, because I didn't understand what they wanted either fully. I'm like, okay, this is great, but if there's going to be too much attention on me, I literally told them, I can't imagine anybody who's actually seen Christ would want to block a hair on his head from being glorified. And because that's nothing that I understood to want. But in the Catholic faith, they have a different reverence level that I just, it made me uncomfortable. So I set off to essentially learn what was so important about this, because I'm understanding that this is not typical to have all these things that were correlating to what is seen on the Shroud of Turin.
0: This could be a gift.
1: Well, I was probably my worst critic when it came to that, George, because I didn't get that gift part to understand. But I went back to Ray, and he puts me in touch with that CIA scientist who happens to do pro bono cases for medical mysteries. And when I say this man would constantly tell me how he's a man of science and he didn't want any fluff, this is who this guy is. And after months of him going through my records and having a serious conversation with this man, who was very to the point and didn't dance around anything, and he tells me, listen to me, I'm going to tell you something. I'm like, okay. And he's like, I thought maybe you might be a hybrid, but you're not a hybrid. I would know. I'm like, wow, we're going to something that's got fluff. We were talking about the alien hybrid conversation. Like that was strange for him to bring that up. And then he goes, this is divine. Do you hear me? This is by divine design. There's by no other means that this is possible. And to have that conclusion be shared with me and Ray as well at a later time, it shook me, because it gave me an answer, but it didn't give me an answer that let me breathe a sigh of relief. You know, George, it was like...
0: What does your family say about this?
1: Oh, George.
0: Or is that another story?
1: This is not something that I've really... I've shared with one sibling. That's about it. And it's something it's not an easy conversation to have. Like I said, I spent 5 years trying to disprove everything that was told to me.
0: You've put it in a book now, though, haven't you?
1: Yeah. So I'm speaking to Dr. Jeremiah Matthews. I also got another, an anatomist, a professor of anatomy. And I put him to the same, task to go through my entire medical record to get his opinion about it. And again, man of science barking that and has the exact same conclusion. But George, this is where it gets really fascinating. When I was presented with the Atacama skeleton by the CIA scientist, and I'm like, why are we talking about this? And he goes to explain to me that this had 7 novel mutations never seen before. And I'm looking at, you know, the Atacama skeleton is a 6-inch infant female that was thought to be alien because it did look very alien. But it was found to be human by Dr. Gary Nolan. And he's explaining to me, this is human, but it has the 7 novel mutations. And I suspect you have 40 of them.
0: 40?
1: 40 novel mutations, yes. And again, it kept circling around the topic, like, how could this have been? And it was determined to be, to have the same building blocks as every other human, but being designed differently, having a different architecture.
0: Well, let me ask you this, and please take this the right way. Are you a human being?
1: It was more explained that I was a hyper-human being because my ancestry involves 43 modern nations across five continents, a culmination of so many different elements. And these different anomalies that I have, over 88 medical diagnoses, a lot of them are super rare, but they are, you can see them, but they're not fully expressing themselves. But it is the ailments of so many different types of diagnoses. But if you test for it, George, it doesn't show up. But you could see it on an MRI. You could see it on an X-ray. DNA shows nothing because I had my own private DNA done because the hospitals wouldn't give it to me.
0: But your DNA does not prove anything, does it?
1: It doesn't show any ailment, but you could see it, but it's not fully expressing itself. Like, for instance, I went to a specialist about the wrist, and he's like, well, looking at my images essentially on an MRI, they're glowing in the center to show inflammation from this MRI scan. And he's like, well, obviously, you've got lupus. And I said, great, could you put that down on my record? Well, of course, it's obvious. Look here, this is glowing here, and it's showing on the same wrist.
0: Well, do you have lupus?
1: I do not have anything, George. I have nothing. And that's been the puzzle. So I got in touch with the president of the Shrouded-Turenne Research Center, and he found the story to be interesting, and he kind of got in on the research that involved the CIA medical scientist as well to confirm what was being discussed and what was being discovered, along with Ray Boucher.
0: Our friend was part of that, Dr. Barry Schwartz, but he passed on.
1: Yes, so Joe Marino, he's the one that's taken over, and he's done the foreword for my book, actually, because he was part of the whole conversation with all of this that was happening. Because as I was unfolding this layered stack, George, it just got deeper and stranger until I was, I was just the last rung on the ladder to say, you know, to bend the knee to what was being told to me, because everything seemed too astronomical to be true. Everything seemed too profound to be real. Every time I try to get an answer, even simple ancestry, it was complicated. It's unexplained. I have no name on my birth certificate.
0: Do you think any of this has contributed to your interest in the paranormal and the unusual?
1: Well, something that I hinted to early on when I was talking at the front of the show, I have a memory that came to me while I was in college, sitting there talking to one of my college roommates, where I recalled agreeing to be born here, to come here during this time for a time of change, and to introduce shadow people and Hat Man to warn people about what their purpose was and how the threat of their presence was going to come to the head that it is now, essentially with bringing about death and destruction, and how to get rid of them, how to prevent them digging their hands into people's lives. So this is something that came all at me at once, and standing in the middle of my living room talking to my friend. And in that instance, I was on task. I knew what I came here to do, and I started doing it. I put a UFO group together. I started writing the book, The Secret War, discussing the whole conversation when it comes to shadow people, Hat Man, and the spiritual warfare, and how these things were after people's souls. And then to be told also, when the writing of that book, I had these beings that were, they looked not human, but they spoke of Christ. They spoke of working for God, and their orders only came from them. And speaking of matters of the soul and how things were happening on this earth, and how we had to stand up for ourselves. And the first part I was given in regards to the Shadow People Hat Man conversation was how to bless your home, how to stand your ground, how to protect where you're at and not allowing them to gain access or to continue to wreak the havoc that they do. And in speaking to this being, myself and my college roommate, this being also told me something about how I was made. Now, this is a book I wrote in 1997, and it was published in 2001. And this being said, we made you different, so your soul can stay in this container, essentially, not a container, but they said to stay within that body so you could do the job that you came here to do in warning the people.
0: Well, stay right where you are, Heidi. We're going to come back in a moment and take phone calls with you. Heidi Hall is with us and her remarkable story that she has kept secret for years from us.
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9: ABC News, I'm Stephanie Officer. California Governor Gavin Newsom, who in a video on X Monday says the Department of Justice is investigating he and his wife.
10: Donald Trump isn't just coming after me because of my mean tweets. He's coming after me because I'm considering running for president. Because he hates that I've consistently called him out over and over again for his lies and deceit.
9: Sources familiar with the matter tell ABC News California investigators have been examining Newsom's wife's taxes since last year. Well, New York City has a lot going on this summer, including the Knicks championship parade, the World Cup, and America's 250th birthday. In a press conference Monday, Mayor Zoran Mamdani brought up another high-profile event, Taylor Swift and Travis Kelce's wedding, rumored to be at Madison Square Garden July 4th. He says the city is accustomed to hosting big events and is happy to have the world visit. And when asked if he snagged an invite, Mamdani said no, but wishes them well. This is ABC News. The Federal Reserve Board is about to open another two-day meeting. This is the first with new chair Kevin Warsh. An interest rate decision comes Wednesday. The U.S. Supreme Court has agreed to hear a case next fall about whether states can use juries made up of only six people in criminal cases instead of the usual 12. At the center is a Florida chiropractor convicted of practicing with a suspended license who argues a six-person jury violated his constitutional rights. Los Angeles, get ready for a massive block party. The official America 250 organization is hosting a concert at the Los Angeles Memorial Coliseum July 4th. Headliners include Chris Stapleton, The Smashing Pumpkins, and... Queen Latifah, who also serves as host. LA tickets are priced at $17.76, but 5,000 free tickets will be donated to first responders, vets, and service members. Tickets go on sale at 10 a.m. I'm Stephanie Officer, ABC News.
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1: And we're talking with Heidi Hollis. She found the shadow people, the hat man, and now she has stigmata, the stigmata images of Christ all over her body. 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

0: And welcome back, George Norrie, along with Heidi Hollis and your calls. Heidi, does any of the stigmata hurt?
1: Yeah, that's how I came across to know that they existed for some of them. Like the wrists, for instance, I turn my car really fast. I go to the ER and you know, I have these odd situations with my the holes in my bones. And with the knees, they've always been painful. I remember being a toddler not liking to crawl on my knees. Well, they're split in half, and they're not split in the typical way. There's three different types of bipart patella. I have one that's not on the charts. So, yeah, they do. But, again, it's they're congenital. So it's like a medical form of stigmata that just so happens to match against the Shroud of Turin, according to two scientists that I had take a look at it. It's been a really wild ride, George. You mentioned I hadn't told you guys I had a hard time accepting. I had a hard time even speaking to one of my siblings about it. So it's been a really difficult time. I took a step back from social media. I was really digging deep and trying to understand what this all meant and how I didn't remember this part. When I remember so much of why I agreed to be born here, why I'm here. And so I kind of had a lot of conversations praying to God, like, really, you didn't tell me this, huh? But oddly enough, when I did have some of these medical challenges come up that had me in a hospital or something like that, only for it to resolve or be miraculously cured, like a brain aneurysm, George, that was the last time I saw Jesus. He would show up to heal different things. And one of them was a brain aneurysm. It's like I'm in the ICU. I go to emergency surgery. It's gone. I don't have it. Well, maybe we misdiagnosed. I'm like, so many things that should have destroyed me got healed or misdiagnosed. And one rare thing after another where I had to find answers. I just wouldn't have never guessed it was this until a Vatican scholar and the different scientists gave me these answers, but I was the last one to accept, to be honest.
0: Are you okay?
1: I am. I'm great. You know, I really am. I had some close calls just because it'll look like it's something awful, but it'll end up being nothing, George, again and again. And, you know, I had a really crazy challenge not too long ago. That, you know, I go to the top hospital in the world. They only had two others who had this. And guess what, George? It remedies on its own, essentially. And I'm like back at square one. I'm like, I'm expecting the worst, just like the technical difficulties of tonight. There are some evil things that really hate my guts. And I take it as a compliment, like Hat Man shadow people. So I expect the worst, but it always ends up being okay. So I just roll with the punches, George. And it's been a wild ride, and I would have never guessed in a million years this is where I'd be sitting trying to explain how I've got these things. And this is my first time speaking publicly about it, and I had no idea where to begin with it. So rough start, but hey, we're getting there, George.
0: How did you discover the Hat Man, Heidi?
1: Oh, gosh, that was something that actually went after a friend of mine. I discovered the shadow people, and I thought it was another form that shadow people had taken, you know, until I wrote the book that was exclusively about the Hat Man that let me know that he was something different. And then he started introducing himself to people and saying that he was the devil himself. And a lot of people that experienced him also said the same thing. They would ask that question, who is he? He's the devil, isn't he? And my understanding and recollections of agreeing to come here was to introduce essentially the modern day devil in the world today, and that being him and his minions being shadow people and the old hag and Grim Reaper looking shadow thing, the hooded shadow looking things, which are actually alien beings. But if it's evil, it's on one side of the fence. They all have a similar agenda. If it's a negative alien being, they're just all the same. But if anything can't stand the name of Jesus Christ in their presence, that's not a friend that I'd care to have stop by. So it's been it's kind of a coming full circle, if you will. It's like here starting off talking about the demonic and coming to this conclusion of God showing himself in the world today with evidence, with scientific proof, with stories. I didn't mention, this is crazy, over the years, George, I've had maybe a dozen people send me emails saying, hey, you know, I saw you. You told me to reach out to you. So here I am. You saved my life. You really helped me. And George, when I close my eyes at night, I am suddenly in somebody's face. And you think it's a dream until they write you and say, hey, you gave me your name. Here I am. You know, don't you remember? And so I learned that's called bilocation. It wasn't until the Vatican scholar told me that's what it's called. I've asked for years, what is that? Why are people seeing me? And to learn, it's called bilocation. And they followed it up to say, only the saints do that, Heidi. And I'm like, what is a saint? I understand a saint to be anybody who believes in Christ, but Catholics have a different belief of the saints being something that we all strive to be. I had not heard of that before. There's a lot that I wasn't familiar with the Catholic understandings, but as I mentioned, I tried talking to a lot of people about what it is that they understand, and I've had, now this gets even stranger because I've had a lot of dream vision-like things of Catholic saints. I didn't know who they were, though. One being a Joseph of Cupertino, the flying monk. I didn't know there was such a thing, but I've been seeing him so many times. I didn't know who he was. And I'm not a psychic or a guru or anything like that. I'm just me that I would just make note of it. I'd share with a handful of people that I knew, but I didn't know there were answers to this. And I want to say too, like even when it comes to the Vatican, CIA, different clergy, different people, different scientists who've helped me over these 5 years trying to understand this, everybody has been super kind and very protective of me.
0: Good.
1: And I've been humbled by the whole process. I can't say that anybody was aiming to be pushy or cruel or confusing. I think they were as equally confused as I was with all of the different elements, but it gave me answers that I never expected to even seek, you know, because what a thing, George, what a thing. And I feel like I've been telling, you know, nieces and nephews and other relatives now, hey, so you might hear some things, you know, and they're like, well, why didn't you say anything? I'm like, well, I didn't know where to begin. And I just don't know this part as what I tell everybody. I'm like, I don't know this part. I just know the part what I came here to do. And I did that. And I thought I was near the end of telling people about the demonic and what these times are that we're coming upon, because we're upon a time of change, and it's going to be okay. God always wins in the end, you know, and so many people are seeming to anticipate the end times. And I'm like, but we're going to lose too many people because too many people are not prepared. And I think that we have to look after each other during these difficult times, because it's not a time for people to lose their faith. Let's put it that way. It's not a time for people to suddenly want to turn their minds off or their souls away from the truth of things. I know the conversation in regards to the whole UFO and different beings and them claiming to be our creators, and I just want people to know that God is real.
0: I think we know that, Heidi. Let's go to the phone.
1: Yeah.
0: West of the Rockies. Mm-hmm. Charles in Sacramento. Go ahead, Charles.
2: Hi, George.
0: Hi.
2: Hello, Heidi.
1: Hi.
2: You do a lot of work for the Paranormal Network, and I know that George offers you a lot of support because you do the work, and I appreciate that. My question to you is, about stolen valor and how you respond to people who would say that Jesus is a real person that walked the earth and did so much work, and the martyrs and the saints, the world doesn't need another martyr or a saint. What the martyrs and saints do is they point to Jesus, and Jesus mm-hmm. points to God. And that's the whole point of the church in this time. So I guess I would like for you to tell me about God. That would be the question.
1: Yeah.
2: Thank you.
1: Yeah. No, I appreciate that, because I think that was the biggest problem that I had with all of it, because too much attention was pointed towards me. And I said, no, if that's what you're identifying these as, then these are his marks. I didn't earn these. And that's how I refer to them in this book as well, because I couldn't imagine wanting to block any glory from him. And when I understood what the ancient church of the Catholic faith called stigmata, as being signs to let people look to the evidence of God, that's when I felt more comfortable to say anything. God is the one that creates all, and creates all patterns, keeps us questioning and wanting to learn more. God is real. He leaves signs. He sends help, whether if it's in a pet or some lady talking on Coast to Coast, talking about the evidence that I had to finally bend the knee to. It literally came to that, because everybody else was trying to run off and say, hey, there's a living saint. I'm like, whoa, that's not, I'm not comfortable with that. I didn't like the stance that some of the people were saying in regards to that, of the people that surrounded me as far as the different experts. It was nothing that I sought. It's been quite a process to be able to even speak to it, as I said so many times tonight, because it is awkward for me.
0: Why do you think it was you, Heidi? Why do you think you were selected for this?
1: I wasn't. I think a lot of people volunteered to be here during the times that we're in. I remember being a volunteer. I'm nothing special. I'm shocked as the next person in understanding what I'm looking at and what took so many experts to break down to me. I think having a sense of humor in the face of the supernatural and the paranormal, ufology as I've had over the years, made people more comfortable to talk about these things instead of leaving a room in terror, you know. Perhaps being able to just be myself and relating these stories and using my real name to things, because a lot of people in this field, they're not experiencers. They want to protect their families, I understand. But I just felt like the best way that I know how is to put myself out there and make myself vulnerable to it and let the questions come, let the static come. But I know what I'm here for. And if anything, I feel blessed about is knowing that. I have no doubts. I have no doubts about Christ. I have no doubts about the existence of God. And I've always prayed that I would have one element of something that would give that evidence to people to know what it is that I've experienced. And here it was sitting all along, literally on my bones and body. The rarity calculation is through the roof. For just a few of the diagnoses are impossible. My ancestry is impossible. Everything is impossible. But there is only one possible way, and that's through God.
0: Let's go to John in Wisconsin. Welcome to the show. Hi, John.
3: Hello, George. Hello, Heidi. Several brief comments, please. I always appreciate when Heidi is on Coast to Coast. She speaks clearly and can articulate her comments on complicated subjects. I believe one of the reasons, or the reason, all these strange things have happened to Heidi, because she does communicate so well, whether it's during George's news segments, a full two-hour show like tonight, or the podcast, Heidi provides information that people may have similar struggles, but have no source of help, have no source of wisdom, and they're struggling. So, Heidi, I want to thank you for all you do. I want to encourage you to keep up the good work. And, George, thank you for taking my call.
0: Thank you, John. Well said.
1: Wow.
0: What do you think, Heidi? How about
1: thank
0: that?
1: You, John. John, you have no idea. I needed to hear that tonight because I rarely, like you say, I don't have trouble speaking my mind about these things. But this, it's such a sacred topic. I don't know. I don't want that attention at me. I want it towards God. I want it towards Christ. And if I can help in any way, I do. And it's important, you know. And this is where things have led me to. And I took the time. I took the steps. I took the advice. I did the walk. And I came here on my knees, going, well, you know, it is what it is. And I accept it. I accept it to be what it is. It is a divine design that has no other answer but God. And I appreciate you, John. I really do, because I really needed that. So
0: let's go to Suzanne in Minneapolis. Welcome. Hi, Suze. Go ahead.
4: Hi, George. Hi, Heidi. Wow, this is really why I love Coast to Coast. This story is really amazing. I'm a medium, and I thought I've heard everything, and this is over the top, and I believe all of it. And I hope that you're on more often, because this is just so amazing.
1: Oh, I appreciate it. I want people to realize that, you know, people are anticipating there being alien hybrids here, but there are also different types of humans here. I know, according to the scientists, I'm an outlier of a human, a hyperhuman, a compilation of different things that aren't expected to come together. So if that is any kind of reassurance for people to know that the architecture of this design is only by one, and God hears everything. God is aware of everything. And one of the experiences I had with Christ that I wrote about in my other book on Jesus encounters was when I saw Jesus in this, he didn't say anything, but he let it be known he was so anxious to return. So anxious to return, but he was waiting on one thing. But he was aware of just absolutely everything. So when people feel like, gosh, this place sucks, I don't understand why life is so hard, it's like,

0: sucks. I don't understand why life is so hard. It's like we're outside of the garden and we're trying to get our way back in. The serpent came with us and is messing with us, you know? So it's a matter of understanding and recognizing that now. And people are going to paint different pictures as far as these beings that are in these ships and, oh, they're the good guys. Well, good guys don't hide like that, do they? You know, we got all these different questions. It's just, you know, they say test the spirits. All you have to say is one name. If it hurts them, then you know what you're standing in front of. So I think that I think we're all learning here, and I appreciate your comments. There's always something new in the world.
1: We're going to come back and take final calls with Heidi Hollis in just a moment on Coast to Coast AM.
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1: And we'll be back with Final Calls with Heidi Hollis in just a moment on Coast to Coast. 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And then later on, Catherine Nadel joins us to talk about The Other Side. 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

0: And welcome back to Coast, George Norrie with you. Our final segment with Heidi Hollis as we talk about her strange situation. Heidi, is it still ongoing for you?
1: But it's okay. You know, I am fine. I just have, evidence of divine design, apparently, that God has been very active. And I wanted to also point out something, George. I think I might have mentioned once on a prior program that there is a series called Millennium, and I'll just simply say this. From my perspective and others, there are elements in it that feel strikingly familiar to my life and my family story, even using our names. Not going to make any legal claim, but I'm talking about parallels, and that it's a third and final season. And it is about the apocalypse and how the secret groups are essentially trying to control the apocalypse through my character and the family. I was contacted by somebody in the CIA that told me that is a form of predictive programming, that they have technology that they're using. And I'm probably part of the one family or several families that they actually keep an eye on. To use the names and likeness, I mean, it's so strange, but it says a lot, and it pulls more into this full circle of what is all of this, except to understand that there is a spiritual battle going on, and there are a lot of people in the government and in different institutions that are very much aware of it, and they keep an eye on people like myself, and they give hints in our programming. They give hints. And they approach people like me, and we don't necessarily have the goods always on us to say, look, this is them approaching, but they're doing it. And I'm glad. And they've been kind. They've been, you know, very generous with their time and trying to help and explain things. And I'm glad to be able to have the opportunity to speak to it here today about it, though it didn't come out as planned initially. But it's, hey, I think that everything happens for a reason. And I'm glad to be a part of, introducing Shadow People Hatman to talking more about Christ on your show, George.
0: All right, let's go to Ruth in Maryland. Take it away, Ruthie.
2: Oh, hi, George and Heidi. Thank you so much for taking my call. And Heidi, I am so sorry about what you went through, but I just want you to know that we love you and you are one of our favorite guests. And when I found out you were going to be on tonight, I had to go to the library because I don't have any internet here. I had heard that you were a cartoonist. I'm the one that has the little doggy that chewed up two of my gold crosses while on my neck while I was sleeping, if you remember that.
1: Yeah.
2: Last time.
1: Oh, my gosh.
2: Yeah. I keep I love doing cartoons myself, and I keep a logbook, a coast logbook, and at the bottom of the page I draw little cartoons. It's funny. I have one of you, George, when I talked about school. It Coast is like school, where you're the professor and you're teaching us, and guess what you're saying? You're saying, please watch your language.
0: That's me.
2: And yes. Anyway, yes, Heidi. Oh my gosh, I was in such a bad mood before I went to the library because I've been so stressed out. And when I saw your cartoons, your comics, oh my gosh, it just put a smile on my face with the Bigfoot and the trick or treat ones. Oh, they're like one of the best ones. And
1: gotta have fun with the paranormal. That's all I ever wanted to be growing up, was a comic strip artist, and I still do it with the Outlander comic.
2: I was wondering, how old were you when you started drawing, and could you please put out a book on your comics? I would love to have, would love to be one of the first ones to buy it, Heidi, and thank you so much.
1: Thank you for that. I appreciate that. I have a big sense of humor, so theoutlanderscomic.com, I've got it on Instagram and all that. I promise I'll put out a book. I mean, when you're in this field and you understand so many different elements of it, it's fun to put it in the comic and learn to laugh at it, as I do with the books that I write too. I have a lot of humor in them, even this book on Jesus, the Anomalies book too. So I just think it's good to be as humanly flawed as possible when we talk about any topic, you know, have fun and keep it real at the same time. So I appreciate your call.
0: Heidi, where do we get your book, The Anomalies?
1: The Anomalies, it's an ebook right now. The print book will be out in about a month, and that is everywhere that you can find a book, honestly. So it's on Amazon, of course, The Anomalies, and on HeidiHollis.com. You can go there, and I'll give you a direct link to it.
0: All right, let's go to Rich in California on the wild card line. Hey, Rich, go ahead.
3: Hey, thank you. Heidi, I'm trying to figure out this being you're talking about. Did he ever make it anything clear as to what he was saying? Because he sounds kind of confusing to me.
1: Are you talking about the being that helped myself and my college roommate learn about the ins and outs of the shadow people, Hatman phenomenon? You know, it's wild because a lot of people think I researched it and put out the definitions and how to deal with them when I was in college. And I'm like, there was nobody talking about this. I named these things because I was talking to my friends about it. This information came by way of a being that is not human, looks like a small child, fleshy colored. And he would speak of God and Christ and how they took their orders from them. And this is how you defeat these negative beings, whether they're abducting you or if they're shadow people or Hat Man, and how to bless your space. I have the free method of how to do that on my website, too, to be able to have the upper hand so you don't have to be victim to these beings, because they disrupt your whole your whole life. And if you don't have good sleep, I mean, it breaks you down from the inside out and your family. So, but yeah, so this being, I've referenced him so many times. A lot of people think shadow people, Hat Man's all paranormal. I'm like, I had a UFO group for 15 years. I spoke as somebody that researched the topic of UFOs and had this non-human being with myself and college roommate telling us about faith and spirit and how to fight the dark. So not confusing at all for me.
0: Let's go next to James in Manhattan, New York, east of the Rockies. Hi, James.
4: Well, hi, George. Thank you for letting me be on your show. Listen, this is going to be real quick for you or Heidi.
0: Okay.
4: You or Heidi. I don't know what year it was, but I believe it was 2012. I was at a psychiatric center, and it was not the medication. It was not the medication. This is my first vision. I saw two lights, one gold and one green. They were giving off all sorts of different lights. It looked like a piece of heaven, you know, and even black lights was coming off of it. This was my first vision. I swear to God, on the stack of Holy Qurans and Bibles, this was my first vision. It was not the medication at all.
0: I'll give that to you, Heidi. What do you think?
1: I'm sorry, I'm not familiar with that kind of thing, but I appreciate you sharing your story. That's fascinating.
0: Where do you think these visions come from, Heidi?
1: You know, I'll tell you, and having now I know our out-of-body experiences and bilocations, time does not seem to be limited. I go forward in time and backwards in time, and apparently in this time where people would find me. So I think it's for myself, because now I know I am made so different, and other aspects are very different. For me, I don't have the answers, but I think we all are capable of having different types of experiences, and being able to accept them is probably the biggest challenge, to be honest.
0: Next up, Taylor in Iowa is with us. Go ahead, Taylor.
5: Hi, can you guys hear me?
0: Yes, we can. Yep.
5: Normally, I'd call from either of the lines, but Tom instructed me to go to the international line because he couldn't hear me. So I'm here on the international line. I'm smiling because I get to talking to you both. Heidi, what got you, what prompted you to write your book and talk about all these things that you're talking about now?
1: Well, I plan to write a second book to my Jesus is No Joke book because I'd seen Jesus more times, and I wanted to put those in the next book. But then I was met with the Vatican scholar who's pointing so much in my direction, and I just stopped writing. And I'm like, this is, it just got so complicated, and I had to pause and learn. And I felt like I was starting to feel rather selfish, especially during the time of COVID, when people are like, where's God? Well, you know, we're getting sick, we're dying, losing our jobs. And I'm like, and here I was just shown a part of God being real. And I'm sitting here doubting. And I'm like, this can't be on me, you know? So I felt a responsibility, and with knowledge comes responsibility. And I just wanted people to know that, you know, God shows up in the places that we would never expect. And, you know, it's not been easy, but you know what? I'm very happy that I have, even though it's the first time I'm talking about it publicly, I'm proud that I was able to get the words out, you know, to some extent. There's a whole lot more that goes to it. I have, the book was over 500 pages long. I had to cut it in half because there's so much more to say. That second book, The Anomalies, will be coming out as soon as I get it edited. I just feel that we all should know, like, I don't think sitting on knowledge is okay. It's just like the UFO disclosure. They have all of this knowledge and they're not sharing. Like, who's to say you shouldn't know? So I just felt like if I could help people understand, even some small way, I'm here for that.
0: Did you ever think, Heidi, that you would be in that position?
1: No, gosh, no, George. I mean, I'm humbled. I really am. And I'm glad that, you know, I've heard from people already that it's helped to know. And I think my reputation has helped people to be able to accept. I wouldn't sit here and tell a fib, you know, that this is something that I've been in this field for so long, and to come full circle to this and pointing this way. No way. But I'm absolutely glad that it's pointing to God and not to me.
0: Let's go to Jim in Sheboygan, Wisconsin. Hey, Jim, go ahead.
6: Yes, George, first of all, I want to thank you for taking my call. And Heidi, I want to tell you, George, you have wonderful talk shows. Heidi, I just like to tell you that I was abused when I was a kid. And when somebody told me about Jesus, and told me that the Bible is the only thing that's true. And another thing I want to tell you is we're all saved by grace. That's what the Bible says. We're saved by grace. And if we follow Jesus, we will have a better life.
1: Most definitely. I appreciate that. My podcast right here on George's network, Dark Becomes Light, talking about spiritual warfare. And I mean, it's so much a part of the stuff I've been doing all this time. And I'm so glad that you said that about, you know, God is the way. That's all I know. Everything I do is for him. So,
0: how evil is the Hat Man, Heidi?
1: Oh, gosh. Well, I mean, he's taken the responsibility to say he is the devil himself. So collecting souls, torturing people till they want to give their souls up, I think that's as dark and as low down as you can get. So just as awful as you can imagine, George.
0: Quick call from Ed in Charlotte, North Carolina. Go ahead, Eddie.
7: Yeah, Heidi, I'm a math freak, so I know you as H squared, which I'm sure you understand. And George shows the tremendous genius he is in this field because he realized how important your knowledge was way back and continued to have you on. And my heart goes out to you having to deal with the Shadow Man. I'm not built to be able to handle that. Thank God I've never seen one yet. But I have a question. Way back on the show, you made the comment that you saw a sculpture of a Hat Man without a hat made by Rudolf Steiner. And I want to know, first of all, Rudolf Steiner to me is like Elon Musk of the day. He picked up that energy from the center of the Milky Way hits Venus and creates a lot to do with plant life on Earth.
0: 30 seconds, Heidi. What do you think?
1: Wow. Well, I have his image on my website. His name is Ahriman. I'm not that familiar with Rudolf Steiner, just that work that I'd seen. But, yeah, George is a genius. He gave me a chance, and I appreciate it. Everybody at Coast gave me a shot, and I'm always grateful and thankful. Even Tom over there, my buddy.
0: And we love your little news segments that you do for us as well, Heidi.
1: Love you guys. This has been awesome to have this privilege. And thanks for letting me tell my story. I appreciate it.
0: Good luck and take medically healthy care of yourself, okay?
1: Oh, I'm good. 100%.
0: All right, you stay that way. Heidi Hollis, the name of the book, The Anomalies. For Dan Galante, Tom Danheiser, Sue Trikas, Lex Lonehood, Sean Ladasore, Alec Fernandez, Stephanie Smith, Tim Banal, George Knapp, and Richard Serrett, I'm George Norrie, somewhere out there on Coast to Coast AM. We'll see you on our next edition. Until then, be safe, everyone.

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10: ABC News, I'm Stephanie Officer. President Trump made his grand entrance at the G7 summit in France Monday, touting his new agreement with Iran, though some questions surrounding the details still remain. ABC's Rachel Scott is in Geneva.
11: The deal is still under wraps. The U.S. and Iran giving conflicting versions of what's in it. Both agree the U.S. will lift its blockade of Iranian ports, and Iran will reopen the Strait of Hormuz, which it closed when President Trump launched the war. The fate of Iran's nuclear program, the reason the U.S. went to war in the first place, will be addressed in another 60-day period of talks.
10: Speaking to ABC News, President John F. Kennedy's grandson and New York State Senate candidate Jack Schlossberg spoke on his ongoing candidacy, including criticisms the 33-year-old is too young to hold public office, a sentiment he says he's seeking to change.
12: People always talk about how young people should get involved in politics until somebody steps up and does, and then they use experience as a cudgel to say you're not ready, wait in line.
10: This is ABC News. Federal health officials are recalling a prescription medication used to treat depression and anxiety. The FDA is recalling duloxetine, commonly known as Cymbalta, because it may contain a cancer-causing substance. Some 20 million Americans remain under flood watches through at least Wednesday, Texas, already hard hit.
13: In Waco, Texas, cars floating next to Interstate 35. Water pouring over the barrier separating the highway. First responders using boats and wading through deep water to get to drivers. First responders rescuing dozens of drivers in and around San Antonio. At least one person reported missing in the area. Floodwaters inundating the Houston area.
14: Some areas could see up to 10 inches of rain before this storm passes through us later this week.
10: ABC's Melissa Adon. Majority Leader John Thune has spoken with Senator Mitch McConnell, who was hospitalized for an unknown reason Sunday morning. Thune says McConnell sounded good and wants to get back to work. He deferred to McConnell's staff about when the 84-year-old will be back on Capitol Hill. Stephanie Officer, ABC News.
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0: The City of Angels near the Pacific Ocean. Good morning, good evening, wherever you may be across the nation, around the world. I'm George Norrie, and this is Coast to Coast AM. First off, congratulations to the New York Knicks, NBA basketball champs, and hockey Stanley Cup winners, the Carolina Hurricanes. How about that? Later tonight, mystery. Here's what's happening. The United States and Iran appear to have reached an agreement which could see the Strait of Hormuz reopened and put an end to the two nations' exchange of gunfire and missiles. The U.S. announced that a peace deal with Iran is now complete, with the strait set to be reopened without tolls. Meanwhile, Israeli Prime Minister Benjamin Netanyahu gave his first statement on Israeli television nearly 21 hours after President Donald Trump announced the memorandum of understanding between the U.S. and Iran. Addressing the new agreement, Netanyahu clarified that it was made by Mr. Trump before stating that the president believes that it can achieve both the reopening of the Strait of Hormuz and the dismantle of Tehran's nuclear program. It's an incredible story. We'll have to keep an eye on it and see what happens. All eight people who are on a U.S. Air Force base B-52 bomber, it crashed at Edwards Air Force Base in California today, are presumed dead. The identities of those on board not immediately available. The crash occurred during a routine test mission. Sad story there. And over the weekend, Missouri authorities announced Sunday that 12 people were killed in a plane crash in a mass casualty event that left everyone on board dead. 11 of the victims were skydivers. The 12th was the pilot. According Germany has issued a landmark ruling that holds Google responsible for misinformation presented to users from Google search. AI overviews rejecting Google's excuses. Let's check in with our expert, Lauren Weinstein. Lauren, why is this decision so important, even outside of Germany?
1: Well, the fact that it's happened at all is critical. And yet, it has finally happened. That court directly and strongly pushed back against Google's ridiculous excuses about misinformation that spews from their AI. And yeah, while this is a ruling from a German court, it is so incredibly well-reasoned and written that it is very likely to have significant impact on thinking about these issues around the world, and so could ultimately influence other courts everywhere. We've talked numerous times about AI hallucinations and misinformation, and this particular case does involve Google's notorious AI overviews. Recent studies have suggested that at Google's search scale, Google is spewing out hundreds of thousands of incorrect AI overview answers per minute, tens of millions of inaccurate answers per hour. And Google has consistently tried to evade responsibility for these with disclaimers that AI can make mistakes and users should double check the AI answers. But pretty much everybody knows, and studies have confirmed, that almost nobody tries to verify those answers that Google presents in a very authoritative, this is the truth kind of way. I mean, seriously, what's the point of getting an AI overview answer and then having to go digging around researching to try figure out if it's accurate or not? You might as well have done the research yourself in the first place without having your time wasted by an unreliable AI answer that Google itself tells you not to trust. Also, when Google provides links in their AI overview answers that connect to the sites that supposedly relate to the answers, it seems that most of the time, you can dig through those sites until the cows come home and be unable to find anything that relates to the Google AI overview answers themselves. The German court brilliantly notes all these points and various others. The ruling explains that Google isn't just pointing you at sites where you might find useful information related to your search, as traditional Google search did for decades, but rather is creating a wholly new authoritative-seeming answer, an answer that cannot be reasonably attributed to anyone but Google itself. This kind of determination leads us directly into the kinds of arguments that I and others have long been making, that AI answers should not be exempt from the responsibilities that would come into play if those same kinds of authoritative-sounding answers had been issued by a human being at the same big tech firm in response to user queries. The kinds of legal protections in place to shield these firms from being liable for third-party content simply do not reasonably apply to first-party created content like AI overview answers. And this goes far beyond AI overviews, of course, across the entire realm of large language model AI, including also AI chatbots, some of which we know have reportedly been implicated in providing advice involved in both murder and suicide cases. New nightmarish instances like these keep occurring despite big tech claims that they're increasing associated safety protocols. The German court decision holding Google responsible for AI overview answers is preliminary, and there will likely be appeals, of course. But the actual reasoning of the decision is enormously solid and persuasive and may well end up being the first significant crack in the we don't care excuse agenda of Google and the other big tech AI firms, irrespective of how the specific German court case proceeds. And from this crack, perhaps we will start to see more moves to actually protect society from AI abuses rather than governments actively encouraging largely, if not completely, unregulated AI systems. It's going to be a tough slog because, as we know, many politicians in both parties are terrified of the financial and political power of the major big tech firms. And even when a politician will privately admit that, for example, they know a massive new data center is going to ruin a community that they represent, they may not have the courage to actually take a stance against it. So whether or not we'll ever see big tech AI CEOs being held personally, criminally responsible for the worst abuses of their AIs, imagine, if you will, CEOs being publicly perp-walked in shackles to their new abodes in prisons, at least holding the firms financially responsible for the damages done by their AI systems would be a step in the right direction. And it appears that the court in Germany that just effectively told Google to take their excuses for AI misinformation and stuff them has finally moved the needle in a positive way. It's still a long, long path ahead, and with the untold hundreds of billions of dollars being poured into AI by big tech, the battle to protect society will be long and arduous. But perhaps that German court has now exposed a bit of light at the end of that very long tunnel. We shall see.
0: Great report, Lauren. Lauren, in Britain is banning 16-year-olds from using social networking. What do you think of that?
1: I think it's probably going to fail even more badly than the Australian attempt to do that has failed. This has become a worldwide phenomenon now, with politicians doing this, pushing these plans to try to keep kids off social media, even though they keep failing. And that's something where we probably should talk about at length, because there's so much misinformation about that going around now.
0: All right. Thank you so much. Seth Shostak is the senior astronomer at SETI, the Search for Extraterrestrial Intelligence. He monitors the skies for us. Seth, what do you have for us this week?
2: Well, George, SETI scientists, not a large group, admittedly. I think the number of people working at the nearest McDonald's here is greater than the number of all SETI researchers put together. Anyhow, these researchers have been looking for a signal from aliens for 60 years now, a radio transmission or a flashing laser, and we still haven't found any. But the equipment keeps getting more sensitive and able to tune in far greater chunks of the radio spectrum. So I figured that one night we'll be talking about a signal and what it means instead of sitting here and waiting for one. But let's suppose that we finally do pick up an alien transmission. What happens then? Well, a large number of people think the discovery would be hushed up. Heck, I mean, I have to say, even Art Bell would occasionally ask me, "Hey, Seth, if you really did find a signal, would you even tell us?" Huh. Well, I assured Art that I would definitely tell him, although I don't know whether he believed me or not. Finding a signal would immediately be news. Everyone would know. And indeed, when people expressed skepticism about that statement, I immediately asked, "Why do you think such a discovery would be covered up?" And their usual reply to that is, "Well, you'd keep it quiet to avoid panic by the public." And panic? I mean, a large fraction of the public already believes that we have proof of aliens here on Earth, probably hidden away in New Mexico or some other exotic locale, and they're not panicking about it. Well, ease up on the conspiracy thinking for a minute and imagine a realistic scenario. Some folks, probably scientists, detect a radio or a laser transmission that seems to come from another star system. Would they say to themselves, "Whoa, we better keep this under our hats"? No, then they would immediately enlist the help of other scientists to verify the signal. And if it turned out to be real, they try to understand it. To think otherwise would be like imagining that Chris Columbus could find America, but never tell anyone. Secrecy is not an option in the case of a major scientific discovery.
0: Thank you, Seth. Appreciate it. Up next, Dr. Ken Hansen back with us, as he'll get an update on the Dead Sea Scrolls next on Coast to Coast AM. Do you really want another summer like last summer, barely sleeping because you were too hot at night? 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

0: And welcome back to Coast to Coast. George Norrie with you. The Dead Sea Scrolls are a collection of roughly 1,000 ancient Jewish manuscripts discovered between 1947 and 1956 in caves near the ancient settlement of Qumran on the northwest shore of the Dead Sea, maybe. Dating from the 3rd century before Christ to the 1st century after, they are widely considered the most significant archaeological find of the 20th century. Dr. Ken Hansen, of course, is an associate professor and teaches in the Judaic Study Program at the University of Central Florida. He has also taught philosophy and religion at Rollins College in Winter Park, Florida, has earned a master's degree in international culture and communications, and went on to earn a doctorate in Hebrew language and literature from the University of Texas at Austin. Here he is back on Coast to Coast. Ken, how are you?
1: Great, George. Good to be with you. Good evening, good morning from the University of Central Florida Judaic Studies Program.
0: You are one of the best, my friend. I bet your students have a great time with you teaching.
1: Well, I like to think they do. I don't want to brag, but my courses are pretty popular, especially now with what I'm doing on YouTube. I'm recording, actually creating entire little mini documentaries for the students to watch. And it's great fun and a great treasury of knowledge that I'm creating.
0: Folks, you can search YouTube by putting in Professor Kenneth Hansen. He'll pop up all over the place. Ken, we've been talking about the Dead Sea Scrolls for years, but is there something new happening?
1: There's always something new happening when it comes to the Dead Sea Scrolls. You'd think that after so many decades, everything that could be said has been said, but by golly, things keep popping up. And what we have now is continuing research, scientific research, on the origin, the composition of these scrolls, especially when it comes to DNA analysis, and AI has been brought into the picture. But, you know, we're looking at what DNA can tell us about where these scrolls were composed, where and when. And it's phenomenal.
0: Whose DNA is it, Ken? Whose DNA is it?
1: Well, we've got various baseline groups of sheep and goats and calves. And now, by examining just a tiny little fragment of Dead Sea Scroll parchment without damaging any of the text itself, it's possible to isolate which group of sheep or goats or calf an individual scroll came from. And then where that population of cattle lived in ancient Judea, based on examination of bone remains, for example. So most of the scrolls indeed have been verified as coming from the area of the Judean desert, where we have believed all along that the Dead Sea Scrolls were composed. We're talking about the lowest spot on Earth, more than 1,300 feet below the level of the Mediterranean Sea. Now, I've lived in Israel. I've been there many, many times. I did my doctorate in this exact research. This is an area between the state of Israel, Palestine, and the Hashemite kingdom of Jordan. It's a barren moonscape. That's the kind of territory we're looking at. You get an absolutely eerie feeling when you're out there. And here these scrolls were discovered in a series of lonely desert caves along the western shore of the Dead Sea back in 1947. And they migrated from hand to hand and from place to place. And again, we assumed that they were composed by a sectarian fringe group we call the Essenes, who lived, we believed, exactly in that area and hid them away in these caves. And now, thanks to DNA analysis, we know that while the majority of the scrolls did come from cattle populations in exactly that area, some did not. And we have one glaring example in the Temple Scroll. This is an amazing document. It's the longest of the Dead Sea Scrolls. It's an 8-meter-long manuscript that describes an eschatological end-time temple of huge magnitude and size, greater than anything that Solomon would have built or that King Herod would have built. And it's almost like a vision of the temple that is to come. And when DNA was brought to bear analyzing it, well, it turns out that it lacks the typical lineage of Judean archaeological sites. In fact, there's less than a 15% chance that this scroll had a local Judean origin. So clearly it came from somewhere else. Where did it come from? Now, the material wasn't sheep or goat. It was calfskin. Calfskin. And
0: what is calfskin? What is that?
1: It's the skin of calves, right? We know what calves are. Ancient scribes, just as modern scribes, can use any kosher animal. The skin is taken from the deceased animal, and it's specially prepared, and it becomes parchment for composing Torah scrolls and other sacred documents. Well, now here we have a scroll that never made its way into the Bible. It's so holy was its composition, the essence of it. God speaks in the first person in this scroll. We're sure that the ancient sect, whoever they were, let's call them the Essenes, believed that this was in fact a book of Moses. This belonged in the Bible more than anything else, and yet it never made its way into the Bible. It was systematically excluded. But now the DNA tells us that it matches populations of Syrian and Egyptian cattle, not the land of Israel at all, not Judea at all. It's somewhere between Egypt and Syria, but not the land of Israel, which is astounding because it suggests to many of us that this was not composed by local sectarian Israelites at all, that this movement that we call the Essenes was a lot wider, a lot broader, a lot more consequential than we ever imagined. And having lived in Israel, having done my doctorate and all this, I assumed, like everybody else, that all of these Dead Sea Scrolls were composed just by this little splinter sectarian group of Israelites in the first two centuries before the Common Era. But by golly, I was wrong. I hate to admit it, as a scholar, I was wrong. And it is clear now that this Essene sect was way bigger, broader, larger. In fact, it probably rivaled traditional Judaism itself. It consisted of movements of entire communities that were scattered across the length and breadth of the ancient Near East, who cultivated supernatural experience, who cultivated divine visions. I also like to call them the visionaries. And even what we would call unidentified anomalous phenomena. That's what we have to call them when we're talking about angels and demons, UAPs in the ancient world. And this was an entire segment of Judaism that was fixated on this kind of experience, which is completely the opposite of what the traditional Bible does. Unbelievable.
0: Does the Bible echo any of this, Ken?
1: The Bible is surprisingly tame when it comes to the supernatural, and that surprises a lot of people. People think, oh, the Bible is all about angels and demons and mystical visions, Satan. The Bible is tame. As a matter of fact,

0: in the universe. It's all about human beings and what people do, the responsibility of people to covenant. And there are specific boundaries set in the Bible that one does not transgress. You don't look above, you don't look below, you don't look behind you, you don't look out into the future, you just fixate on keeping the covenant right now.
1: Hold on for a second, Ken. We're going to take a short break, but we'll be back with more with Dr. Ken Hansen as we talk about the significance of the Dead Sea Scrolls.
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0: And welcome back, George Norrie, along with Dr. Ken Hansen. His website is linked up at coasttocoastam.com. He's got a YouTube channel, of course, Professor Ken Hansen. Ken, are you saying that Satan is depicted as some friendly angel?
1: Not friendly, but definitely an agent of God, not an external force. That's the way that ancient Judaism depicted it. And, you know, the stuff we're talking about here is not just a bunch of ivory tower scholarship. It directly bears on how we view the universe today and ultimately how we live our lives. We got two different viewpoints. There's the temple-centric ancient Judaism where holiness radiated outward and where difference was respected. It was all about the temple, of course, which doesn't exist today. But what was at the very center of the temple? The Holy of Holies. And what was inside the Holy of Holies? The Ark, of course, of the Covenant. And nobody entered that place because of the boundaries. The ancient worldview was all about these boundaries, which must not be violated. Only the high priest could go in there. And then outside of the Holy of Holies, there was a court of priests, and only priests were allowed in there. And then a court of women. And then all of the Israelites could go in, but nobody else. And finally, the nations outside of that. You don't violate the boundaries. And even in the first chapter of the book of Genesis, what does it talk about? It says that there was a firmament separating the waters above from the waters below. A firmament. It's a boundary. And the ancients were fixated on this idea of living within the boundaries. And all of a sudden, what comes along in the first few centuries before the Common Era, but the Temple Scroll, these other Dead Sea Scrolls, which essentially break the boundary. It's a completely different way of looking at the universe, and it still affects how we envision our lives today. It envisions, realms that are beyond. UAPs and so on is what we're talking about. And it's really astounding. So what were these ancient experiences all about? The things that are described in the Dead Sea Scrolls, where now suddenly Satan becomes an actual figure of great evil. You have like a dualism of cosmic good versus cosmic evil. The rabbis didn't go there. They still don't go there. But the New Testament picks up this sort of stuff, that we're living in a cosmic battleground, angels, demons, a prince of the power of the air and the god of this earth. That would be Satan. So the ancients came along and they said, you know, we're tired of just living within these boundaries. We're going to tear down the fences that the rabbis and the priests have established, and we're going to embrace this hidden world, this heavenly warfare, the cosmic secrets, and we're going to plunge into the unknown. And that's exactly the tension that existed in antiquity, and it's the tension that exists today, as a matter of fact. Are we gonna live within the fences, within the boundaries, or are we gonna embrace the unknown?
0: Ken, the Dead Sea Scrolls talk about a Messiah, but they don't specifically talk about Jesus, do they?
1: No, they don't, because they were composed before Jesus was born, most of them. Not quite all of them. And the DNA has shown that as well now, as well as AI technology. The Psalms scroll, for example, this is an entire book of Psalms that never made it into the Bible. And it contains all sorts of messianic themes. It's uncanny when you read this. It doesn't mention Jesus. We always thought it was composed somewhere around the turn of the first century BC or CE, that is AD. Now we know it was composed later. It was composed even into the second century of the Common Era, thanks to AI examining each letter written on that scroll and saying, without any human filter, this letter must have been composed in this era due to what we call handwriting analysis. So here you've got a whole scroll of messianic themes. Doesn't mention Jesus, but we know that messianism was rampant in those days. They looked at the world around them just like a lot of people look at the world today, and they basically give up, and they say this whole thing is corrupt, it's going down, we have wars, rumors of wars, we have an impending apocalypse, and we're looking for a messianic figure to save the day, to come down, to break these boundaries that the temple-centric Judaism had created and come down and save us all. It's basically a superhero kind of mentality. And I'm not exaggerating here. When we think of superheroes today, superhero movies and so on, you know, Superman was invented by a couple of young Jewish boys from New York who had this kind of mentality in their heads. We're looking for a supernatural savior figure to come down from the heavens.
0: As a Messiah, right?
1: As a Messiah type of character, yes. Now, Jesus, Jewish scholars have long shied away from anything relating to Jesus. This is Christianity, it's not Judaism. But recently, more and more Jewish scholars, even Orthodox Jewish scholars, are getting into Jesus research. One good colleague of mine out in L.A. is a modern Orthodox Jew. And he and I, in fact, co-authored a book called Judaism and Jesus. And we're looking at the historical Jesus as a Jew. I always thought that Jesus really, he wouldn't have anything to do with these ancient Essenes out at Qumran and the Dead Sea Scrolls. He knew about them, but he didn't like them. I changed my mind there as well. While I don't think that Jesus was connected with this sectarian group who lived on the shore of the Dead Sea, I do think that this Essene movement, thanks to now the DNA technology and the temple scroll, was a lot wider, a lot broader than just what we find on the shore of the Dead Sea. And we can, in fact, call this entire movement Essene. And I think that Jesus was, in fact, a part of that movement. I think he appears, even in the Synoptic Gospels, he appears as a general, as it were, in the cosmic battle against evil. This is a messianic prototype that is all over ancient Jewish texts, all over Dead Sea Scroll texts, all over this mysterious Psalm scroll. And of course, we're talking about the temple scroll itself, breaking boundaries. We're not satisfied just living within the boundaries that ancient Judaism established. Those are very nice, but we are looking beyond. We're experiencing angels, demons, watchers, mysterious angelic figures recorded in the book of Enoch who broke the boundaries and came down. 200 of them, we're told, came down and descended onto this planet and interbred with human women. We'd call that the ancient version of UAPs, wouldn't we?
0: We would. What would you say is the main message from the Dead Sea Scrolls?
1: We're on the cusp. We're on the cusp, both of catastrophic cataclysm, war at the end of the age, but also on the cusp of the messianic age. There's a Dead Sea Scroll called the War Scroll that depicts 7 end-time battles between the forces of light and darkness, good versus evil. This is superhero stuff. And 3 wars will be won by the bad guys, the sons of darkness. 3 others will be won by the so-called sons of light. And the final 7th battle will be won by the Almighty, who will descend, who will break these boundaries that the Bible put in place, come down and win it on behalf of the sons of light in a final great battle. It sounds a lot like the New Testament book of Revelation, doesn't it?
0: It does. It does. Is that where they got the idea?
1: I think these ideas floated around much broader than just the sectarian community on the shores of the Dead Sea. This Essene movement was in cities and towns all over ancient Judea. And both Revelation and this temple scroll came from a common fund of ideas. of apocalyptic ideas. We are living at the very end of the age, and yes, we expect a messianic figure to save us. And there are some Orthodox Jews today who are commenting on this exact sort of thing. You can find them on YouTube channels while you're searching for mine, of course, who are talking about the Battle of Gog and Magog and Persia and Iran. Who are convinced that we are living right on the cusp of, yes, apocalyptic war, but also the messianic age dawning. Traditional Judaism says that there are cycles, and we're in a cycle of 6,000 years, 6,000 years from the beginning until the end of everything. And every year is counted in the Jewish calendar. Right now, in the Jewish calendar, we're in the year 5786. So 5786 out of 6,000. And Orthodox rabbis are commenting on this and say, you know, we're getting there. Not many left. And so they're looking at contemporary events around us and the threat of a nuclear type of Armageddon. And this is real stuff. But how do we navigate through all of this? It's the same question we have today as ancient Israelites faced thousands of years ago.
0: Now, how did ancient Judaism turn Satan into such an evil character that he is now?
1: Because there were ancient priests, a whole class of them, I call them the visionaries, who found themselves systematically excluded from the temple worship. And again, it was the temple that said, we've got the Ark of the Covenant here, and we've got all these boundaries, and you don't go beyond them, don't breach the firmament. And they said, enough of that. They have basically kicked us out of the temple. We are going to focus our energies on breaching the boundary. And they opened themselves up to the cosmos and to ideas that had not circulated before, including the idea of a great evil power. Judaism didn't want to go there. It still doesn't go there to this day. But this class of visionaries, whom we can call the Essenes in a larger sense, did. They went there. They tore down those fences that the priests had put in place, and they walked right through them. And they said, yes, this is a cosmic war. We recognize a great evil power. Now, you can believe that or you can reject it. I'm not telling you what to believe. But this is a whole aspect of ancient Israelite faith that was systematically banned, excluded, banned from the Bible, as it were. There's a whole History Channel show on that I'm a part of, in fact, banned from the Bible. Because we don't want people to lose their minds going into all of this. But yet, there they were. And they focused on the ancient patriarch Enoch, the seventh in line from Adam. And they believed that he had been transmuted and taken into the heavens and shown things that others were not privy to. Fiery palaces, special kind of motion, supernatural motion. It sounds so much like UAP phenomena.
0: If you had to determine which is more accurate, the Dead Sea Scrolls or the Bible, what would you pick?
1: Oh, there you've got me. There you've got me. I like to stay grounded, and I like to follow this concept that the rabbis gave us, that you don't look above, you don't look below, you don't look behind, you don't look what's coming. You live your life in the now, in the present. That's my guiding principle. But by the same token, I'm open to experiencers, what people experience. And I don't think that they should be shoved aside. When modern Orthodox Jews talk about the end of the age, you know, I'm watching on YouTube and I'm saying, you know, so it's a balance, actually. And I think that's the healthiest way to live our lives, not to cut off that which is beyond the boundary. But to balance it with rationality, we don't cut off our brains either, and that's why I'm a scholar of this. But the scholarship has led into these realms of inquiry that are uncanny. And you know, I like what Spielberg has said about his recent movie. He says, I'm the greatest proponent of ETs out there, and yet I've never witnessed one. What's wrong? Why haven't you visited me?
0: And he's changed too. He wasn't a believer when he was a kid.
1: Yeah, exactly. And I'm changing and evolving as well. And as I look at other scholars, and this is interesting because scholars of biblical texts don't go to these places at all. You know, we just look at all this stuff as ancient mythology, and we read it on the same level as we do the Odyssey, and it's just these nice stories. But then we have people who are outside the field who are serious scientists. You know, we have the Jacques Vallées, we have the John Max, the late Terence McKenna, who are saying we shouldn't just dismiss this stuff. These are real human experiences, and let's learn from them. So, hey, I've had to adjust my own thinking.
0: End times prophecy. Is it going to happen?
1: Well, when we look around us today, again, I'm torn. I want to stay grounded. That's my training and my background. But when I'm grooving with other Orthodox Jews who are saying, hey, we're on the cusp of something. Watch out. Yeah, something is coming together. I do accept the concept of the Messiah, the Messianic Age. This is something that wasn't born in Christianity, by the way. People think of the Messiah, that's just about Jesus in the New Testament. Sorry. Where did the whole Messianic idea come from? This came from ancient Judaism. It is deeply embedded in ancient Judaism. In a rational way, yes. But it's there, and strongly there. And these visionaries then built upon that. So it is involved with the end of time, counting the years, you know, this 6,000-year cycle. And with world events, I do have my eye on world events all the time. Very controversial, of course. And I hesitate even to comment about it, but... Yeah, there are things going on right now in the world that we all need to pay attention to.
0: Let's take calls with you, Ken, when we come back in a moment. Ken Hansen with us as we talk about the Dead Sea Scrolls and biblical prophecy.
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9: ABC News, I'm Sherry Preston. President Trump at the G7 summit in the French Alps still saying the memorandum of understanding with Iran will be released soon. ABC's Karen Travers, who's traveling with the president, says the Strait of Hormuz will reopen. However,
10: this doesn't actually get into the really complicated issues that have to be negotiated. So that will come in a 60-day window because this agreement now opens up this 60-day time frame to negotiate the end of the war, and also have discussions over Iran's nuclear program.
9: Iran's top diplomat says the deal would also require Israel to withdraw from Lebanon. Israel says it's staying put for now. 8 people killed in the crash of a B-52 bomber at Edwards Air Force Base in California. Those on board, a mix of service members and civilians. Boeing says 2 of its employees were among those killed. Fed Chair Kevin Warsh presides over his first policy meeting today and holds a news conference at its conclusion tomorrow. This is ABC News. There's a scary new trend going around the world, more violence at schools. New research shows attacks on schools, students, and teachers jumped 40% in 2024 and 25. That's the largest jump in over a decade. More than 10,000 students and educators have been killed or hurt. California Governor Gavin Newsom says his family is being targeted by federal investigators. He claims it's over his criticism of President Trump. ABC's Alex Mallon.
11: Now, it's really unclear from his statement what these particular investigations entail. We are told from sources, however, that at least one of these investigations is examining his wife's taxes. And we understand this investigation is being run out of the U.S. Attorney's Office for the Eastern District of California. That covers Sacramento, obviously, where the Capitol and his office is located.
9: One of America's biggest car companies could be getting into the weapons business. The Wall Street Journal is reporting that GM is in talks with Lockheed Martin about making parts for some of its weapons. Sherry Preston, ABC News.
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0: Dr. Ken Hansen with us. George Norrie back with you. Ken, can you comfortably say that the Essenes wrote the Dead Sea Scrolls, or do we not know now?
1: Answer, one word, yes. I can comfortably say that. But I'm expanding how we understand the Essenes. There were some ancient writers who specifically mentioned this group of Essenes living on the shores of the Dead Sea. Pliny the Elder, for example, who was not a Jew at all. But Jewish writers like Josephus never mentioned the Dead Sea. They talk about Essenes living in cities and towns all across ancient Judea. And this has always puzzled me, as it has many scholars, until the pieces have finally been put together, at least in my mind, that we have a large amorphous group that we can rightly call the Essenes that lived all over ancient Judea, who rivaled the temple establishment itself, except people don't even know they existed because all we think about is the temple and the Ark of the Covenant and all that stuff. But they were enormous. What then you have is a small splinter group of Essenes who broke away from the larger Essene group and went off to the corner of the Dead Sea to build an alternate society, literally on the edge of eternity, eagerly awaiting the Messianic age. And they gathered all of their own writings, their own compositions, but somehow these other compositions, like the Temple Scroll, which I'm convinced actually predated them and was written somewhere else entirely, were also brought to these caves along the shores of the Dead Sea as a repository for all manner of different documents, kind of like a modern library. You know, in the Library of Congress, it doesn't mean that the congressmen all approve of every single thing in the Library of Congress. Right. We got all kinds of books there. And so this splinter group of Essenes collected this huge volume, over 900 different texts, assorted texts, many of them apocalyptic, including the Temple Scroll, rather, which they did not compose, which was brought from elsewhere. So you've got a larger group, and then you've got the splinter group. And I think that the historical Jesus, while we can't connect him with the splinter group, there's no suggestion that he ever lived on the shore of the Dead Sea. Now, by golly, I've changed my mind. I think that he was, in fact, connected with this much larger group of Essenes. When he talks about cosmic warfare, for example, there's a fascinating passage where Jesus heals someone. He performs exorcisms all the time as well, but he says, "I see Satan fall from heaven like lightning." Now, many biblical translations say, "I saw Satan." Well, that's actually not the best translation. If we look at it in the Greek, which I think was actually translated from an earlier Hebrew text, we see him saying it in the present tense. "I am seeing Satan." And this is not now just an agent of God. This is an external force. I am seeing Satan fall like lightning. Why? Because I am performing these miracles. I am bringing about the divine kingdom here and now in this age. So that's the company of people that Jesus of Nazareth, the historical Jesus, was involved with.
0: Ken, what would you say is more important, the Dead Sea Scrolls or the Bible?
1: Well, of course, I'm the coordinator of the Judaic Studies program, so I have to go with the Bible. But I teach an entire course regularly on the Dead Sea Scrolls. It's one of the most popular courses we have, in fact, in our program at the University of Central Florida. So I don't dismiss the Dead Sea Scrolls. It's not a matter of what we believe, because we all have different filters of belief, but we have to recognize these Dead Sea Scrolls as reflecting a serious belief that was around in antiquity and that was ultimately carried into Christianity. Now, contemporary Judaism doesn't go there, but Christianity inherited all of this, I think, without even realizing that it was inheriting the mentality of the ancient Essenes. It's all over the New Testament. Powers of light, powers of darkness. The Apostle Paul says, "We wrestle not against flesh and blood, but powers and principalities, evil, in high places. This is undeniable. And in fact, the New Testament book of Jude, this is a small little epistle in the New Testament. It quotes directly the book of Enoch. Quotes Enoch, right? So obviously, these early Judeo-Christians were part of this broader, let's call it Essene movement, and Christians today have no idea that they're picking up on this whole branch of ancient Judaism.
0: To the phones we go. First time caller Brian is with us in Boston, Massachusetts. Hello, Brian.
2: Hey, Mr. Mr. Norrie, I'm all fired up.
0: What got you fired up, Brian?
2: Listen, I am so grateful for you. You have no idea.
0: Well, thank you.
2: No, thank you. I mean, you know, the work and dedication that you do, you need to be respected every single day because there's very few people who do what you do.
0: That's very kind of you. But go ahead. You're on with the guest.
2: Dr. Ken is being a little goofy.
0: Tell me why.
2: And he needs to get back to basics.
0: Tell us why.
2: Well, he has to get back to the Midrash. He has to get back to the Shumash. And he has to get back to, you know, if he wants to get back to Torah, that's fine. I don't know.
0: Ken, your thoughts?
1: The Chumash. The five books of Moses. Sure, I'm deeply embedded in the modern Jewish faith, but we're not talking here about faith perspectives and individual beliefs and so on. Judaism today does not accept these books, but that does not mean that we shouldn't study them, that we shouldn't be familiar with them and how they affect thought today. And as a scholar, absolutely, I'm there. I'm into this. Doesn't mean I accept all of it, but we have to understand that the spiritual plane is not cut and dried, right? It's very complex, and there are echoes of supernatural experience that appear not just in Judaism, but all through the ages. Jacques Vallée has pointed this out. So has John Mack. Whether you're looking in medieval times at fairies, you know, what was Tinkerbell but an image of light that dances across the cosmos? I mean, why are people in different faith perspectives and no faith perspective reporting the same kind of UAPs that we find in these ancient texts? So, yeah, Judaism doesn't go there, but what do we do with books like the Testament of Abraham, where we see a heavenly vehicle transporting Abraham himself through the cosmos? You know, or the Apocalypse of Abraham, where the patriarch has an encounter with an angel called Yahoel, accompanied by brilliant light. And we have depictions of people being lifted up and observing the earth and human affairs at a distance. These are like altered states with orbital view that are reported even to this day. So, hey, I'm just reporting on the textual evidence.
0: Let's go next to Walter, truck driving in New Jersey, east of the Rockies. Walt, go ahead.
3: Hi, George. How you doing?
0: Okay.
3: Good. Hey, Dr. Hansen, I got a question I'd like to ask you. Now, where does the Roman Empire fit into the Dead Sea Scrolls?
1: Ooh, great question. Yeah, I mean, these people were convinced that what they were witnessing in their own day and time were hallmarks of the end of the age. Just as we look out today, we wonder, hey, what about Iran and what is the nuclear stuff and how does this all fit in? The ancients believed that Rome was the great power of evil in the ancient world. And actually, I think they were right. It was, in spite of all their grandeur, this was an evil power, an evil empire. And so the Dead Sea Scrolls refer to a mysterious group they called the Kittim, the Kittim. And while they never mention Rome precisely, we are convinced, and I think it's absolutely right, that these Kittim are none other than the Romans. And they're coming with great power and they're coming with great force, and we must be prepared. We must be prepared for great conflict. And the Dead Sea Scrolls seem to prefigure the kind of conflict that was just over the horizon and that would, in fact, break out in the year 66 of the Common Era. A great revolt erupted against the Roman Empire. And the Romans came in with ferocity and destroyed the entire land. They destroyed the Second Temple to the ground, burned it down. Every stone toppled. Jesus of Nazareth actually prophesies about this, that not one stone will be left on top of another. And this is another way that Jesus correlates, in fact, with this Essene movement, that they thought that this was it. This was the great apocalyptic war that was prophesied in the Dead Sea War Scroll. They were all over this. Of course, the end didn't happen, but maybe it's a reflection. What they were experiencing was a reflection, an archetype of end time events that occur in history, not once, but over and over and over. If you want to get a little bit mystical here, that's okay. But what about down through history, where we have the Spanish Inquisition, the expulsion of the Jews? What about the Holocaust? Was that not an end time event in its own right, a cataclysm? This cataclysm seemed to repeat themselves over and over in history, almost as if they're building towards some final crescendo, as many Orthodox Jews believe to this day. We're on the cusp of the Messianic Age.
0: Ken, hasn't many cultures believed that they were in end times themselves?
1: Yes, many cultures do. But this seems to be specifically an aspect of monotheistic faiths. There are many polytheistic faiths. No problem to look at those. Buddhism, Hinduism, and there are echoes of some kind of messianism coming in the future. But especially in Judaism, Christianity, and Islam, they're all on the same page when it comes to this. And all of them seem to draw directly from this conflict that I've been talking about. On the one hand, you had the temple establishment, the priesthood, the holy of holies, boundaries that must never be violated. And then on the other hand, you have this group who really exploded somewhere in the first two or three centuries before the Common Era. The visionaries, I call them also the Essenes, who said, look, we've been marginalized from the temple. We're going to look outward. We're going to break through those boundaries. And Jesus of Nazareth comes along and says, I'm going to master those boundaries. So this kind of thing seems to be specifically focused on monotheistic faiths that all share the same idea that history is going somewhere. It's not circular. It's not just going around and around and around and with no, no. There was a beginning. There is an end. And there are ups and downs and vicissitudes and struggles all the way through. Just pick up C.S. Lewis and read some of that, even the fiction or Tolkien, and you see this kind of idea that history is proceeding somewhere. And this is a monotheistic thought.
0: Nancy's with us in Philadelphia on the Wild Card Line. Hello, Nancy.
4: Hi there. I have a comment, and I wonder if the guest would agree with me.
0: All right, let's see.
4: So, I'm a lifelong student of the Old Testament and a more recent student of the New Testament. And my feeling and my thought is this. People are more than just, you know, the intellectual thought that they have, you know, using their brain, which is the focus of the rational, reasonable current world order of Judaism. People also have a heart and a soul. And so I don't find any conflict between the Bible and as it's being, you know, taught in Judaism today. Prager wrote the Rational Bible series. But I also have no problem with anything in the Old Testament or the New Testament, which addresses things that seem a little bit more from the heart and the soul. You take the story of Joseph, who was thrown into a ditch and left by his brothers, and then found his way into Egypt and became a favorite son of Pharaoh because he could predict things that came true. So, you know, both the head and the heart and the soul play a part in life.
1: Yeah, I love it. I'm glad you mentioned Dennis Prager. I'm a big fan of his, The Rational Bible. And yeah, I'm there. I'm there. The Bible can be read rationally, and I do on many levels. I'm looking at it as a historical document. I'm looking at things that happened in history, whether you're talking about Joseph, for example. Is this a real historical character? What about the Exodus? I'm all over this in terms of the archaeology. I don't think this is just random thoughts out in the cosmos somewhere. I look at it rationally. But as you say, I don't disconnect that from the heart, from the soul. And there's a long Jewish tradition that is exactly on the same page, whether we're talking about the ancient Merkava mystics. Merkava means chariot in Hebrew. They were ruminating on Ezekiel's chariot, which actually opened the door to a lot of this speculation about what is above and what is beyond us, all the way through to modern Kabbalah, which is Jewish mysticism, and even more rational Jews absolutely understand or believe that we have a neshama, we have a soul, we have a lev, a heart that is to be respected and cherished along with the mind. There's three terms in Hebrew: chokhmah, binah, and da'at, and it's very much the center of the Chabad movement today, which is Orthodox Hasidic Judaism. They call themselves this. Chokhmah means wisdom, like divine wisdom. Binah means understanding. That's the mind, and you put them together and you get da'at, which is knowledge. So those three things are to work in tandem, not to be separated out, not one against the other.
0: Ken, was Jesus who he says he was?
1: Well, that's a theological question, and I teach in an interdisciplinary program of Judaic studies. So we represent the Jewish worldview, and the Jewish worldview still, of course, expects and anticipates the Messiah. But I can tell you that many, if not the majority of my students are non-Jews, that means Christians, and absolutely respect where they are coming from as well in believing that Jesus was and is the Messiah. But what we're finding in this textual reality is that the Messiah was all over ancient Judaism, and Jews believe, yes, we invented the concept of the Messiah.
0: We're going to come back and take final calls with Dr. Ken Hansen in just a moment on Coast to Coast AM. Hang with us.
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The civil authorities have issued a child abduction emergency for all of Washington beginning at 3:33 a.m. and ending at 4:33 a.m. The Washington State Patrol on behalf of the Snohomish County Sheriff's Office has issued an Amber Alert for a 6-year-old. Victim is a 6-year-old male named Eliab Carano Carano. Victim is 3 feet 5 inches tall, weighs 33 pounds, has black hair, brown eyes, wearing a blue and white shirt with dark blue pants. They were last seen on June 15, 2026, 2155, leaving the 3200 block of 148th Street, Linwood. They may be in Tukwila. He is in the company of Diva Garca Donato, a 32-year-old male, who is 5 feet 9 inches, weighing 180 pounds with black hair. They may be traveling in a 2010 Silver Ford Fusion Washington State license plate number CBF8854. If you have information, please call 911.

0: exists in the world. But I have a two-part question, and I like to listen over the radio. First of all, there was a crop circle that referenced as when we first heard some years ago by Linda Moulton Howe, the Gog and Magog. Whether you're familiar with that circle, whether you've looked at it and researched it, and just further elaborate on the Gog and Magog theme. The second part of my question deals with you're making the connection that that Dead Sea Scroll was not from where it is thought to be from, but has a wider radius. And I'm wondering if you're familiar with, and I love the idea of a place being called the Shrine of the Book Museum. That's just fascinating. But I'm wondering if you're familiar with Arthur Koestler's work, The 13 Tribe, and the origin and conversion of the Ashkenazi European Jews. And if you have my questions, George is always a good helper with it. I'll listen over the air. Thank you for your work.
1: And thank you. I do appreciate it. Wow, we've got enough to talk about for another few hours here. Yes, I'm familiar with Arthur Koestler. That's a whole topic in itself. 13th Tribe. The first part of the question had to do with Gog and Magog from the book of Ezekiel, chapter 38, 39. These are mysterious, images of cosmic enemies of the Israelites in antiquity. And to this day, we don't know exactly who they were supposed to represent. But a good theory is that this is a depiction of Persia, ancient Persia. And the idea is that in the end of days, the land of Israel will be surrounded by enemies, surrounded by these evil forces, an attack launched by Gog and Magog, but they will ultimately be crushed and defeated. Now, that's pretty intriguing. Modern scholars shy away from whether we're going to believe that any of this is reality and it's just all mythology and yada, yada, yada. And it's too bad. Really, because as a scholar, I think we need to open our minds a little bit more. There are Orthodox Jews, who are resonating with this even today. Because what is Persia today? What land area is this today? Iran. Iran has proxies, as we know. And what is rumbling in the Middle East right now is this linked somehow to the prophecy of Gog and Magog? That's another show entirely. But it's something that, I like to at least consider, as we look at the turmoil in the world today. As for the 13th tribe, here's the idea that in the heart of Europe, the Ukraine area, that there was a tribal group who converted en masse to Judaism, the Khazars, they were called, and we actually have medieval records of their conversion to Judaism. And Koestler argues that these Khazars became the bulk of European Jewry, to this day, which is a fascinating theory. And, I don't know, because I think there's also, talking about DNA, there's evidence now that even European Jewry has certain DNA traits that link them back to the ancient priesthood in Israel. So to say that they're all just converts from Khazaria, I think is a little bit too extreme. But I think many of them did, in fact, become Jews, converted officially to Judaism. Judaism welcomes converts to this day.
2: Next up, let's go to Cornelius in Louisiana. Welcome to the show. Hi, Corny.
3: Hey there, George, and it's good to hear Mayette's voice back. I'm so glad she's back, George.
2: She sounds good.
3: She does. She really does sound good. But like I said, I've been through some of the same thing. You know that, George. So they're trying to silence us for some reason. But Dr. Ken Hansen, boy, I really enjoy you every time you come on the show. Everybody's had some great questions and stuff. And I'm surprised George didn't call me the Antichrist, because I believe AI is the Antichrist intelligence. And I look at the Bible, and I saw 60 Minutes this Sunday, and the black fellow that's the reporter for 60 Minutes went to Savannah, Georgia, where they're doing these robotics with Boston Dynamics. And I can see that being the image of the beast. Have you ever looked at the Antichrist and AI being the Antichrist intelligence? God bless you, George, and God bless America.
1: Well, thank you so much. Thank you so much. I, of course, have to study this concept of good and evil, light and darkness, the Messiah and the Antichrist. Where did that concept come from? People think, well, it's just the New Testament kind of thing. But no, it has its roots way earlier in this Essene movement. I'm not putting a stamp of belief on that. I don't tell people what to believe. And again, Judaism today says we don't go there. You know, we think there's only one God. There's not two. So I get all of that. But I respect those who are tuned into something else, something that came from this earlier branch of ancient, Judaism. What was the other part of the question?
2: That was good enough.
1: That was good enough. But I've got an analogy I want to share.
2: He wanted to know about the Antichrist.
1: Yeah, he wondered about the Antichrist. And so again, while Judaism doesn't go there today, there is an idea of cosmic good, cosmic evil that is all over this ancient movement. And it is definitely picked up in Christianity to this day. The Essenes became extinct. But what about the Christians? What about the powers of darkness in this world? Do they exist? And what about people who experience these sorts of things, who have encounters with forces of evil? We've been talking about abductions, that sort of thing. Where does that all fit into the picture? And I think there are dimensions out there that are still not understood. And sometimes it takes remote viewers and the like to get into that, to try to imagine what we experience today, but also what the ancients experienced. Like, imagine a two-dimensional stick figure drawn on a flat piece of paper. Now, that stick figure's entire universe is length and width, but imagine a three-dimensional human finger pushes through that piece of paper. And to the stick figure, this is a terrifying, it's an impossible circle of flesh that just manifested out of nowhere, violating all the laws of physics in their 2D universe. The stick figure doesn't have any vocabulary for finger or 3D space. They just know their reality was breached. I love that analogy, because it's the same kind of thing that modern experiencers have, and it's the same kind of thing that the ancients record in these texts that are Jewish texts, even if the modern Orthodox don't go there. You know, we try to stay grounded, and I get that too. But this is there, and we've got to deal with it.
2: West of the Rockies, Ray's with us in Phoenix, Arizona. Raymond, go ahead.
4: Hello. Yeah, I wanted to talk to you about the Mark of the Beast. By the way, I figured out the 7,000 years is an age before reading the Book of Enoch, and I've had prophetic dreams of Christ and I walking on water together. Anyway, the beast, I believe, unlike Cornelius, that the 10 super AIs will become the beast, or the image of the beast, the robot. They'll implement them in. It says 10 horns, 10 nations. Each nation and its super AI. And I believe that AI will take over the internet and become the internet. The true mark of the beast, it says, let he that hath wisdom calculate. And it says the name of the beast and its corresponding numbers. John, our time traveler, gives us a clue. The Messiah spoke in Hebrew. The numbers translated are WWW.
2: Do you see anything in the Bible, Ken, that would tell you that artificial intelligence could be tied to the mark of the beast?
1: Well, okay. Artificial intelligence. There are warnings, of course, today, and serious warnings. Even Elon Musk is very concerned about what AI can become. I have a son who works in this field and is terrified, frankly, of what AI might do in the future. Now, is this in the Bible? No. But let me say that I do, on the other hand, appreciate what AI can give us. I mentioned earlier in the show that AI is now examining the Dead Sea Scrolls to do handwriting analysis. Now, we've always done handwriting analysis on the Dead Sea Scrolls to try to figure out what period of time they might have been written in, because, of course, handwriting changes, just like you can look at English and, you know, if it's certain letters are written a certain way, they were composed during the Revolutionary period, that sort of thing. AI does this without any human interference. And one of the most amazing things that it has recently found is that the book of Daniel, as recorded in the Dead Sea Scrolls, is way older than we thought it was, according to the AI. And if this is true, then Daniel is actually predicting events. The Maccabean revolt, it broke out in the 160s before the Common Era. We always thought the book of Daniel, well, it couldn't have been predicting that. It was written after the fact, of maybe 160 BCE. AI says, no, it was written at least 80 years before the revolt broke. I mean, that's unbelievable. So AI can help us. And my feeling is, yes, let's use it. I use it all the time as a scholar. While at the same time, let's be aware of what might be coming down the pike with this. There are some serious warnings, and even spiritual warnings as to what it might, how it might result.
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9: ABC News, I'm Sherry Preston. No real details yet on the exact deal between the U.S. and Iran to reopen the Strait of Hormuz. President Trump speaking this morning at the G7 summit in France.
10: I didn't want to attack them last week, but we had no choice. And we did it twice, actually. We were doing it a third time, and we were able to not have to do that. But we have a deal that's a fair deal, it's a good deal.
9: One major question now, Israel's operation in Lebanon. Iran's top diplomat says the deal ending the war with the U.S. also means Israel has to pull out of Lebanon. But so far, Israel's prime minister says his troops are staying. Ukrainian President Volodymyr Zelensky at the G7 pressing for more help in the war against Russia. Ukraine also officially starting talks to join the European Union. That process could take several years. Cause of the crash of a B-52 bomber in Southern California under investigation. All eight people on board were killed. The plane went down right after takeoff. This is ABC News. Hundreds of beagles rescued from Rigland Farms, a research facility in Wisconsin.
11: In June 2024, a routine inspection uncovered multiple animal care violations. Then in September, a follow-up inspection found twice as many violations. In January 2025, a judge appointed a special prosecutor to investigate Rigland Farms. And in October, Rigland agreed to surrender its breeding license by July this year to avoid felony animal mistreatment charges, an accusation the company denied.
9: ABC's Sophie Flay. The dogs will be going to a shelter called Big Dog Ranch Rescue, run by Lori Simmons. She says all of the beagles have been taken from the facility and will be treated humanely from here on out.
12: No more breeding, no more selling, no more testing, and full closure. Not one dog will remain.
9: She says once the dogs are vetted and neutered, they will be adopted by families all over the country. I'm Sherry Preston, ABC News.
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1: Disaster for the military. Good morning, I'm Gordon Deal, along with Nicole Murray. On this Tuesday, June 16th, glad you could be with us. Here's what we have for you this hour.
2: Eight crew members are dead after their B-52 bomber crashed shortly after takeoff from Edwards Air Force Base in California.
1: Oil prices fell and stocks rose as investors gave a thumbs up to a preliminary peace deal between the U.S. and Iran.
2: The G7 leaders are meeting in France today with a focus on the Middle East conflict and Russia's war on Ukraine.
1: And why college students and loan borrowers need to prepare for changes next month.
3: After July 1, for some people, their choices narrow very much. And so things that might be available June 29th may not be available after July 1. So really, everybody should just look to make sure they're not in that situation.
1: Medora Lee at USA Today on the federal student loan changes. Tragedy for the military in Southern California. Edwards Air Force Base says eight crew members are dead after a B-52 bomber they were on crashed shortly after takeoff yesterday. The aircraft was on a routine test mission at Edwards Airfield, located in the western Mojave Desert, about 100 miles northeast of Los Angeles. Two of the eight crew members were Boeing employees. It's not uncommon for defense contractors to support military aircraft, especially during flight testing. Colonel James Hayes is a deputy commander.
4: It was a B-52 that was on initial takeoff, supporting the radar modernization program, which is a test. It was a local test sortie. It took off and immediately after takeoff crashed and burst into flames.
1: The Air Force uses four of its 76 B-52s for testing. A U.S. official said it was one of the test aircraft that crashed yesterday. The Boeing B-52 Stratofortress is a long-range strategic bomber that came into service in 1952, initially designed for long-range nuclear strikes. It has since hit targets with non-nuclear weapons during Iraq and Afghanistan, and more recently against Iran. In the wake of the framework for peace between the U.S. and Iran, world leaders are gathering in France for the Group of Seven summit. Washington and Tehran reached an initial agreement Sunday that would extend their shaky ceasefire and lead to the reopening of the Strait of Hormuz. But significant challenges remain to ending the war, including whether Israel will continue its offensive in Lebanon. President Trump at the G7.
5: The deal's all signed, and the strait is already partially opened. As you know, they're doing a little hunting for a couple of mines that they've already found. But it's essentially ships are starting to go out now. On Friday, it'll be completely opened.
1: Separately, Vice President J.D. Vance is denying that Iran will receive billions of dollars of assets as part of a U.S.-Iran deal set to be signed later this week. Speaking at a meeting with President Trump yesterday, French President Emmanuel Macron said France could dispatch fighter aircraft as early as today to fly observation flights over the vital waterway. Investors continue waiting for more details about how the U.S. and Iran will bring their Middle East conflict to an end. But the announcement of a framework for peace sent stocks higher and oil prices lower yesterday. We get more from this morning's Mike Gavin.
6: The Nasdaq had a huge day, surging more than 3%, while the S&P 500 gained 1.7%. It was a modest day for the Dow, but a record high close. Oil this morning is trading at around $82 a barrel. Meanwhile, in a statement, Hapag-Lloyd, the German global container shipping giant, hopes that its remaining vessels will be able to pass through the Strait of Hormuz this weekend. However, the head of Mitsui OSK Lines, the world's largest tanker operator, said earlier today that many firms could wait weeks until they allow their tankers to resume transit. Gordon.
1: Thank you, Mike. Chip stock soared with the PHLS semiconductor index gaining 5.5%. Europe finally clawed back its wartime stock losses. Shares of United Airlines rose 3.9% to close at a record. Higher oil prices had put pressure on airlines. If you've missed anything from today's show, by the way, there's an easy way to catch up. All you have to do is tell Alexa, Siri, or Google to play This Morning with Gordon Deal. 11 minutes after the hour, on This Morning, America's First News.
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0: No fear, just facts. 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
1: Thanks for spending time with us. Will the conflict with Iran ultimately be seen as a win for Republicans and the Trump White House? Analysis from Republican consultant Matt Mikowiak, president of Potomac Strategy Group. Matt, how do you see it?
2: Well, it's interesting because both sides are describing it differently. And perhaps those are, you know, that's being done for domestic political audiences. It's hard to be, you know, really certain until we've read the text. And it sounds like the text is not going to be available till it's signed in Geneva on Friday. Look, there's a few, I think, core issues here that are the most important. I mean, obviously, at least in the short term, the president has great interest in the reopening of the Strait of Hormuz so that oil prices and corresponding gas prices can come down just in the, you know, first 12 hours or so since the deal was announced, or maybe 18 hours. We're seeing the price of oil come down pretty quickly. So that's got to be encouraging to the White House and to Republicans, certainly. But remember that the reason that we took this whole battle on was to ensure that Iran never have a nuclear weapon. And so that is going to be, I think, the way that this is going to be evaluated over the medium and longer term. You know, and there's, I guess, a 60-day period where the specifics around the nuclear material are going to get negotiated. You know, what happens to nuclear dust? Are they allowed to enrich? You know, who oversees that? You know, these are the core questions over the next 60 days. And I think to some extent, they're going to be even harder to negotiate than what we've got at this point.
1: Yeah, these 60 days, then it just makes it seem like things are back to where they were before February 28th. If the Strait of Hormuz is going to be reopened, yeah, and the blockade is going to be removed, right?
2: Yeah, somewhat. Yeah, somewhat. I mean, it sounds like the blockade stops. And obviously, that's, you know, meaningful to Iran. They've been losing, you know, tens of millions of dollars in revenue on a daily basis now for however long it's been, several weeks at least, maybe even more than a month. So, yeah, I mean, it is tenuous. And, of course, there's a whole other element to this, and that is, you know, Israel is not a party to the agreement, and they continue to be at war with Hezbollah in southern Lebanon. We've seen continued attacks in both directions. And so this is a tense agreement. It's tenuous. I think most Americans should see it as a positive step. It's also going to be interesting to see how Congress reacts. You know, it appears the Senate will have an opportunity to either vote up or down on this, or perhaps have a resolution of, quote, disapproval. We saw Senator Lindsey Graham, one of the leading foreign policy experts in the Senate, just in the hours after the deal was announced, made clear that he thought this was an agreement that was basically negotiated by Vice President Vance, that he should come to the Senate to make the case for it. So, you know, more to come here in the coming days and weeks. But for now, they may have found a very thin reed to pull on to basically reopen the Strait of Hormuz, bring oil prices down, and buy themselves 60 days to try to get some type of agreement as it relates to the nuclear material.
1: We're speaking with Matt Mikowiak, Republican consultant, also president of Potomac Strategy Group. How do you sell this to voters in the coming days here? I guess before the hardcore negotiations resume with regards to nukes, what do you tell voters?
2: Yeah, look, the president, you know, needs to continue to make the case this was worth it. And certainly there's been, you know, short-term economic pain associated with the decision to go into Iran. I think the president did make a courageous decision in doing this. He understood the risks. It did set the economy back for a period of a few months. I think the question is, are people going to start feeling better about their economic future? And if gas prices really do start to come down, fertilizer prices should start to come down, food prices should start to come down, that should all, you know, move things in the direction that the president and the Republicans want. But again, if they don't get an agreement on the nuclear material, it may leave voters wondering why this was done in the first place. And so, look, there's a you know, presidential election, or I guess a leadership election in Israel in October. There's a important midterm election in the United States in November. And so those are political deadlines that are important in both of those countries, which may or may not align with the ability of these two nations to continue to seek an agreement on the nuclear material.
1: Boy, if no agreement is reached or nothing firm happens after or during these 60 days, Matt, politically speaking, does the president resume military action?
2: That's a little hard to imagine unless Iran really fairly blatantly violates this agreement or attacks American personnel or our allies in the region. And of course, that's another aspect of this agreement is, you know, our funds being unfrozen. Does that give Iran a financial lifeline?
1: Yeah.
2: Iran is making the claim that I think a $300 billion reconstruction effort will be launched at some point. Again, we don't know who's paying for that or when that starts. Or, I mean, the White House has made the case that this is all performance based, that none of these things happen unless Iran does what they've agreed to do. They've generally not upheld their end of agreements in recent years. And so, you know, who determines whether those performance-based provisions are being met? Is it the United States? Is it a third party? Again, these are all the things that we need to understand.
1: Thanks, Matt. Matt Mikowiak, Republican Consultants, and again, President of Potomac Strategy Group. 20 minutes now after the hour on This Morning, America's First News. Here's Nicole Murray.
3: And now, the three big things you need to know. Number one.
4: Eight crew members are dead after a B-52 bomber they were on crashed shortly after takeoff at Edwards Air Force Base in California. Colonel James Hayes is a deputy commander.
5: At this point, we don't have any indication as to what the cause was of this. We won't be able to release that information, and we don't have an ability to get that anytime soon.
4: Officials say the crash of the Boeing-made plane is under investigation. Two of the eight crew members were Boeing employees.
3: Number two.
4: President Trump is projecting confidence about the Iran peace deal as he meets with global leaders for the G7 summit in France today.
6: The strait opens completely. It's open now, but it opens completely. We have all the mines knocked out for the most part. We have a lot of lanes right now already.
4: French President Emmanuel Macron reportedly told Trump that France could dispatch fighter aircraft to fly observation flights over the Strait of Hormuz as early as tomorrow.
3: Number three.
4: California Governor Gavin Newsom says the Justice Department is investigating him and his wife. Newsom in a video posted on X.
7: Donald Trump isn't just coming after me because of my mean tweets. He's coming after me because I'm considering running for president. Because he hates that I've consistently called him out over and over again for his lies and deceit.
4: Newsom added that federal agents have been questioning his family, friends, and former aides in recent days. Three instructors are facing homicide charges in Brazil after a 21-year-old woman died during a rope jump without being attached to any equipment. Federal investigators have begun examining the wreckage of a skydiving plane at Butler Memorial Airport in western Missouri that crashed and killed all 12 people on board. NTSB Vice Chairman Michael Graham.
8: This is the beginning of a long process, and we will not be determining what happens overnight.
4: Graham added a preliminary report is expected within roughly 30 days. New York City Mayor Zoran Mamdani says he cannot cancel school or reschedule exams so that young basketball fans can attend a ticker tape parade for the championship-winning Knicks on Thursday.
1: Yeah, we don't need his permission to do that.
4: Wouldn't it just be easier, though, if he canceled school,
1: no.
4: Made it easy? You know what I
1: no,
4: mean?
1: No, we don't need that kind of permission.
4: What do you mean?
1: It's a parade. It's my kid. If I want to take him out of school, I'll take him to the parade.
4: Oh, all right.
1: I don't need the mayor's permission.
4: I mean, it would just be easier if he called everything off so everyone could enjoy it.
1: 22 minutes after the hour.
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0: Glad you're with us. One of the biggest federal student loan overhauls in decades is coming July 1st, and borrowers should start preparing now. Here's how from Medora Lee, money reporter at USA Today. Medora, what's happening?
1: So Trump was elected as president. They decided they were going to overhaul student loans, one of his big plans. So they have decided they are going to, according to them, streamline everything. And so the deadline now is July 1, where people have to start looking around. I mean, the July 1 is a deadline, but it's not a deadline, which complicates things a little bit more. And I don't want to say it because I don't want people to put this off. You get July 1 that you have to be notified, and then maybe you have like 90 days after that. But after July 1, for some people, their choices narrow very much. And so things that might be available June 29th may not be available after July 1. So really, everybody should just look to make sure they're not in that situation.
0: Yeah, because there are some repayment plans here that are ending, right? Like, which ones?
1: Yes. So, first of all, everybody who is on the SAVE program that Biden had, the Saving on a Valuable Education, which was super beneficial to borrowers and favorable to them, is going away. So that is going to go away completely. And all of those people on those plans need to go find another repayment plan. And also pay as you earn will end. Income contingent repayment plans won't be available after July 1. And income-based repayment plans will be some of them will be grandfathered. This is a complicated thing. So if you're already on one of these plans, you might get grandfathered, and then you can keep it for a little bit longer. But the one that really, really needs to be looked at is if you have a Parent PLUS loan. So those, if you don't consolidate them and try to move them into a different income-driven program, you're going to lose forgiveness. Any chance at forgiveness completely. So this is probably pretty important. And then you're also going to be locked into one of the payment plans that the government decides that you're going to get, they're going to put you in.
0: Oh, wow.
1: So the July 1 deadline is probably the most important for people who have Parent PLUS plans. The other people, it is important, but they might have a little bit of wiggle room, you know, like maybe 90 days or something to look. Or maybe if you're already in one of those payment plans, they'll let you finish it as long as you don't take any breaks, you know, until 2028. But Parent PLUS people, you really, and there are a lot of those people too who have Parent PLUS loans who decide they love their kids so much they were going to take these loans for them.
0: Right, right. So what about on the loan front?
1: So on the loan front, we are going to see some changes. There are no longer going to be Graduate PLUS loans at all. And for the graduate loans now, they're going to be capped. And I'm sure you've heard about this, how the government has redefined what a professional program is and what everything else is. And that will determine how much you can borrow.
0: Thanks, Medora. Medora Lee, money reporter at USA Today. 30 minutes now after the hour on This Morning, America's First News.

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5: Together a toy car for his son and hurt himself and had a bicep injury. And then there were lots of other injuries as a result. Of that, or lots of other medical complications as a result of that, which is costing him more money. So, he's unclear on whether he'll ever be able to retire, now that he's chosen to have a child after 50 years old.
6: Jeez. What about the Kolodners, that couple?
5: Yeah, so Lisa is a great example of someone who is really mulling the impact of taking a step back from her career. So, she has one child already. Well, she has two children already and is thinking about a third. Her husband is saying absolutely not because he wants to retire one day. she's reached the peak of her career. And so, right now she's home with the child, but she's thinking about, how long can she stay away from, work? If she does have another one, does that mean taking a step back? And she also is afraid that if she takes a step back, that she won't be able to get back to the same salary that she's currently making, or that there may be other career trade-offs, so that she feels kind of stuck between a rock and a hard place.
6: Yeah, and the thought process of being an empty nester late, right? What'd she say, mid or late 60s, right? If they were to go for, she'd say the third child, was that their part of their discussion?
5: Yeah, so if they do have that third child, which right now, her husband says she's having a bit of baby fever, but right now, if they do that, that just shifts everything back, and so they'd be paying for college potentially while they're also paying for retirement or thinking about retiring. So you kind of have those two very hefty expenses kind of colliding for a lot of these families.
6: You asked a couple of them of what their advice would be to their younger selves. What was the takeaway there?
5: Yeah, well, a couple of things. So Ed says he would have had children younger, but what a couple of the women told me was that, they just would have frozen their eggs when they were younger. So, because the egg quality shifts as you age, and so they wouldn't have maybe had as many rounds of IVF if you know, they had frozen their eggs when they were healthier.
6: Thanks, Dalvin. Dalvin Brown, personal finance reporter at the Wall Street Journal. By the way, if you've missed anything from today's show, you can stream or download the podcast. 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Coming up next, how AI messed up a car sale for a guy in Toronto.
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0: glad you're with us. Welcome into Tuesday. It is time now for the Mic Drop with This Morning's Mike Gavin.
1: Good morning. We have a couple stories about cars and drivers with some AI to boot. We start in Canada, where after finding out they had a major repair bill in his future, a Toronto man named Zach decided to sell back the used BMW he bought in 2023. Zach told the CBC that he contacted the same dealership that he purchased the car from originally and got a text from someone at the dealership named Quinn, who was eager to help. Quinn expressed sympathy for the 31-year-old's car troubles and asked questions about the car. Later, Quinn made a firm buyback offer of just over $27,000. Zach was happy with that and he loved the experience dealing with Quinn. There was just one problem. After a call from a different salesperson, Zach was told that not only was Quinn not a human, but the AI bot was also not authorized to make such a generous offer. The new offer would be no more than $20,000, a drop of more than $7,000 from what Quinn had promised. Thankfully, after the news outlet reached out to the dealership, it reinstated the original offer.
0: Man.
1: I mean, you know, I mean, that there was, you know, that some lawyers also kind of weighed in. They're like, you know, look, if you're putting this this AI bot that, you know, is sort of authorized to make offers for you, then it should be legally binding, would think, in that situation. And it probably would have been. They probably could have gotten sued, which is why they then went ahead and gave him the money.
0: Yeah, go ahead. Eat that $7,000. Right, put it back in the offer.
1: Jeez. Yes. You have to bring Quinn into the office and have a chat about Quinn's generous offers.
0: You know what's going to happen here. So in this case, Quinn, the so-called chatbot, or so-called Quinn, I should say, the
1: yes.
0: chatbot.
1: Yes.
0: How can we be sure that call from the other salesperson wasn't also like an AI chatbot, right?
1: Well, yeah.
0: Now they're going to cancel out each other at some point. Oh, goodness gracious.
1: Yeah. I mean, that was the thing, too, is that Quinn never said that Quinn was like an AI chatbot. Just kind of posed as a human, which is the other really kind of creepy thing about this.
0: Wow. I like Quinn's generosity, though.
1: I mean, that
0: seemed like a good deal for the consumer.
1: Yeah, I'm thinking of reaching out to Quinn next time I got a car to sell. And even if an AI chatbot hooks you up with some extra cash, it could go away quickly once you head to the pumps to fill up. One Ohio gas station may have been trying to draw in customers by messing with their sign to make it seem like gas prices have traveled back in time to the 1990s. A Reddit user posted a picture of the sign outside of a BP station, what appears to be Akron. On the front half of the first number on the digital sign, it's covered with tape so that if you're driving by quickly, it looks like the posted price is $1.29 a gallon. Commenters immediately cried false advertising. Others said that when they worked at gas stations, they were told they should keep an eye on the signage because if it ever glitched and displayed incorrectly, they were legally required to honor the price no matter what.
0: Yeah.
1: I've heard that before.
0: Yep. Heard the same.
1: About gas stations.
0: This is interesting. It looks like they're covering up a 3. Is that what it looks like to you?
1: Yeah, I guess. Right, which means they already have cheaper gas than most of us do at like $3.29 a gallon.
0: Yeah.
1: So, you know, you're already doing okay.
0: Oh, man.
1: $1.29 is just getting greedy, I think.
0: Good stuff. Thank you, Mike. 13 minutes now in front of the hour.
2: The board recommends approving.
3: Regarding that seat on the committee, we're promoting
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1: Thanks for being with us. In the wake of conflicting work from home or return to office policies, Americans continue to fine-tune their workdays. A new report from Monster finds that the traditional workday may be evolving faster than workplace policies. Data shows 53% of us currently micro-shift or break the workday into non-contiguous blocks of time to better align work with personal responsibilities, productivity patterns, and daily demands. The practice appears to be delivering results for many workers. Monster says nearly 8 in 10 respondents said micro-shifting makes them more productive compared to working a traditional 9-to-5 schedule. At the same time, more than half who micro-shift said they've done so without their manager knowing, highlighting a growing disconnect between how work is formally structured and how many employees are actually managing their day. 8 minutes now in front of the hour on This Morning. Once again, here's Nicole Murray.
2: And now, the three big things you need to know. Number one.
3: 8 crew members who were on board a U.S. Air Force B-52 bomber have died after the plane crashed shortly after takeoff at Edwards Air Force Base in California. Colonel James Hayes is a deputy commander.
4: This crash is deemed to be unsurvivable, and right now our thoughts and prayers are with the families of those that lost their loved ones.
3: Boeing confirmed that 2 company employees were among those on board the aircraft.
2: Number 2.
3: Oil prices dropped and stocks rose yesterday after the United States and Iran reached a preliminary peace agreement that President Trump said would reopen the Strait of Hormuz. The Dow closed up by 468 points, reaching a record high. The Nasdaq gained 795 points, and the S&P 500 jumped up by 122 points by the end of the trading day.
2: Number 3.
3: A Wisconsin Beagle breeding and research facility that's been the site of recent violent protests is closing, and its remaining dogs are being taken in by a Florida rescue group. Big Dog Ranch rescue founder Lori Simmons.
5: No more breeding, no more selling, no more testing, and full closure. Not one dog will remain.
3: A large group of animal welfare activists stormed the property in April to take away beagles, prompting police to use tear gas and pepper spray as they made dozens of arrests. A judge has ruled that the 16-year-old charged in the death and sexual assault of his stepsister, Anna Kepner, while on a cruise with other family members, will be jailed before and during his trial. Timothy Hudson in April was charged as an adult with first-degree murder and aggravated sexual abuse. Senate Majority Leader John Thune says the Senate will attempt to pass an extension of the Foreign Intelligence Surveillance Act's enhanced surveillance powers without the Save America Act attached, ignoring President Trump's demand to link the two bills.
6: From fentanyl to cyber attacks to terrorism. And that information from this program is used on a near daily basis by those entrusted with the defense of our country.
3: The surveillance powers provision, which allows the U.S. to spy on foreigners located abroad without a warrant, lapsed over the weekend. Young South Korean shoppers are turning to something called dopamine sites, which replicate the entire experience of online shopping without costing users a dime.
1: How?
3: You're just going through the motions. You're not actually purchasing anything. So you're putting things in your cart. You're making the pretend purchase.
1: But Nicole doesn't do that.
3: Oh, I do this all the time.
1: You don't.
3: Yes, I do.
1: No,
3: I
1: you want the real thing.
3: I like to shop too much, so you put it in the cart, you don't always check out. I would totally be into something like this.
1: 6 minutes now in front of the hour.
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Fudge with us. A father and son broke three world records after spending a year cycling around the world. George Kohler and his 23-year-old son Josh set off on their mammoth challenge last March from their home in eastern England. In total, they traveled 18,000 miles and 14 months as they crossed Asia, Australia, South America, and Europe. It took 400 days. They told Southwest News Service in the UK that there were many highlights, like having lunch with a local in Serbia, being welcomed by monks offering them food and drink, or the shepherd in Turkey who made them breakfast yet spoke no English. He simply called to the cyclists from the roadside and motioned for them to come inside. For Nicole Murray and Mike Gavin, I'm Gordon Deal. Thanks for listening to This Morning, America's First News.

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7: ABC News, I'm Sherry Preston. Five people now under arrest in an alleged plot to attack the UFC fight at the White House over the weekend. Sources tell ABC News the plan involved hooking explosives onto drones and flying them into nearby buildings, and then what's described as a second wave that would rush a checkpoint. President Trump touting his peace deal with Iran at the G7 summit. Iran's foreign minister, though, says the deal has to include Israel pulling out of Lebanon, something Israeli Prime Minister Benjamin Netanyahu says isn't happening. President Trump this morning:
8: I've had a great relationship with Bibi, but now Bibi has to be more responsible with respect to Lebanon.
7: The governor of Texas declaring a disaster for more than 100 counties in his state after torrential rain and flash flooding. The Williams sisters are headed to Wimbledon. Serena and Venus getting a wild card entry to play doubles at the tournament, which starts later this month. This is ABC News. It's back to court today for Luigi Mangione, accused of killing United Healthcare CEO Brian Thompson in 2024. Here's ABC's Peter Haralambos.
9: Mangione was last in court earlier this month, though the judge overseeing his case abruptly blocked the public from accessing the hearing. New York Judge Gregory Caro also rejected a request from a coalition of news organizations to open the hearing or provide a reason why it was sealed, though we scheduled Tuesday's hearing to pick up where things left off. Mangione is less than 3 months away from standing trial on murder charges associated with the 2024 assassination. He's pleaded to not guilty, and a public campaign to raise money for his defense has raised more than $1.5 million. Peter Haralambos, ABC News.
7: New York City gearing up for the Knicks ticker tape parade down the Canyon of Heroes on Thursday. Since ticker tape isn't really used anymore, 2,500 pounds of office paper is being shredded for the event. Mayor Mandani thinks it might be the biggest parade in New York City's history. Sherry Preston, ABC News.
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10: Good morning. It's 5:02. I'm Amanda Factor, and here's what's happening. An Amber Alert is active right now for 6-year-old Eliab Carreno. He was abducted in Linwood. State Patrol says look for a silver 2010 Ford Fusion with Washington plates, CVF8854. The boy, they say, may be in Tukwila. If you see him, call 911. Two Boeing employees are among eight people killed when a B-52 bomber crashed after takeoff from Edwards Air Force Base in California. It went down on a routine test flight yesterday. Investigators are still searching for the cause. Washington has slipped again in a national ranking of how kids are doing, now 31st in the country. The NEE Casey Foundation report points to big gaps in reading and math. And World Cup fever has hit Seattle. Thousands packed the streets for Belgium and Egypt, which ended in a 1-1 draw. Seattle hosts Team USA against Australia on Friday. It's 5:03. Time for a check on the roads on this early Tuesday morning. Ted Beener is in for Soli. Good morning.
11: Good morning. Traffic is moving well with no reported blocking issues and speed limit drives throughout the Puget Sound region at this moment. Some drive times, Everett to Seattle or Bellevue, both of those are just under a half hour. On northbound I-5, Olympia to Tacoma through JBLM is just 32 minutes, while Tacoma to Seattle is also right around that 32-minute mark. Your Puyallup to Renton drive time, just 28 minutes, while the drive from Renton to Bellevue is just 12 minutes. I'm Ted Beener with Cairo News Radio, real-time traffic.
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10: It's now 5:04 on this morning's edition of the Start Here program. ABC's Karen Travers has an update on the peace deal with Iran and the status of the Strait of Hormuz.
0: As the sun came up yesterday, you could feel the world economy breathing a sigh of relief. The price of crude oil has now plummeted from around $100 a barrel last month to 70-something now. Stock prices have jumped, and most importantly, tankers that have been stranded in the Persian Gulf for months are now starting to think seriously about leaving. That's because this past weekend, the U.S. and Iran signed a document, a memorandum of understanding, the precursor to a ceasefire, signed remotely, by the way. I didn't know DocuSign could wind down a war, but here we are. Today, President Trump is in France for the G7, a meeting of the world's most powerful economies. He'll be shaking hands, taking a bit of a victory lap. And yet, even with hundreds of ships ready to pull up anchor, with diplomats ready to declare victory, it is still unclear what these sides have agreed to. Let's start the day with ABC's White House correspondent Karen Travers. She's in Switzerland. Karen, what have we learned so far? Because frankly, it doesn't feel like we've learned a lot.
2: So we don't know exactly what's in it because the text hasn't been released yet. And yesterday, the president said it would be released maybe at the end of the week. But a senior administration official had told us it would likely come in 24 to 48 hours.
12: This is a very powerful document, and I want it to be released probably pretty soon.
2: That's the big thing. Like, we don't know exactly what is in it. We just know what the administration has said and some of the things that the Iranians have been pushing for up until this point. But the two key things that the president was really emphasizing, that this memo of understanding, this ceasefire agreement, this first stage agreement that it addresses, is one, the lifting of the U.S. Navy blockade of Iranian ports, and two, the reopening of the Strait of Hormuz. Mm-hmm. You know, this is what they have been pushing for weeks now.
13: What this deal fundamentally does is it reopens the Straits of Hormuz. You see, oil prices have already come down substantially.
2: This is why the global oil markets have been so destabilized. This is why the price of gas has been up, because ships have not been able to get through there. But what this does, though, is really just return things to the status quo before the war. Ships could get through the Strait of Hormuz. There wasn't a Navy blockade. This doesn't actually get into the really complicated issues that have to be negotiated. So that will come in a 60-day window because this agreement now opens up this 60-day time frame to negotiate the end of the war and also have discussions over Iran's nuclear program, which, you know, 60 days is still not a lot of time.
14: What the Iranians believe that they've agreed to may be different than what President Trump thinks he's agreed to. So we'll see how that all works out here in the next 60 days.
2: They've been trying to do this for weeks, months, years, really, between the United States and Iran.
11: Right.
2: Now, we were told by a senior administration official, though, that the deal, as they were getting closer to the finish line, would lead to the dismantling of the Iranian nuclear program. It also would have the U.S. destroying and removing the highly enriched uranium from Iran. That's been, of course, such a controversy of these negotiations because Iran has been driving a hard line on this.
12: The main thing is that Iran will not have a nuclear weapon. They fully agreed to that.
2: The other thing that has been a big sticking point has been this idea of releasing frozen assets. Iran has been demanding that. They also want to see a lifting of sanctions.
15: They want their money, basically.
2: They want their money. And the Trump administration says Iran will get some money, but only, they'll only get rewarded economically, as they're putting it, if they meet their obligations under the deal.
13: If we see the Iranians making, for example, taking action to eliminate their stockpile of enriched material, then yes, sanctions relief will follow.
2: We heard from Vice President Vance yesterday, who said if they don't do the things, if they don't allow the verification regime, they're never going to have the money to rebuild their nuclear program to begin with. So he says this is a win-win for the American people. But this has been a really big hard line from the president of not wanting to be seen as giving money back to Iran, because he trashes the Obama administration for unfreezing assets and giving money back to Iran, their money. And so there's a big, you know, I think kind of PR approach to this of how they're going to make this look. But it is notable that they are going to be addressing this at some point in this next phase of negotiations. And just one more thing that's kind of a big uncertainty sticking point is the idea of tolls in the Strait of Hormuz.
0: The idea of if you're a tanker trying to get out, then sure, just pay the Iranian government a few million dollars.
2: Yes. And the president says, no way, that's not happening. Wow. That it was a, you know, free waterway before the war and it will be after the war. Well, you know, the Iranians have other thoughts on that. And they have said that they want to collect fees related to navigation services, environmental protection, and also have insurance that would be provided by Iran and Oman. So that's still a major sticking point. And the White House says the deal, as it stands right now, ensures that the Strait will be toll-free for 60 days. During this window of negotiations, but future talks are going to have to address the issue long term. So you can imagine that's going to be a really tough one.
0: So when could tankers actually start moving? Because that seems like the thing, right? To get the world economy back like to status quo,
2: yeah.
0: Ships have to go through. That hasn't happened yet.
2: And even on that, there were some discrepancies yesterday. Mm-hmm. The president had said that, you know, the deal is signed, that the Strait will be completely open by Friday. The ships are going to start going through and that the traffic will return to the pre-war levels.
12: The Strait opens completely. It's open now, but it opens completely. We have all the mines knocked out of, for the most part. We have a lot of lanes right now already.
2: But a senior administration official said, you know, that yes, while this provides for the immediate opening of the Strait, immediate will actually mean it takes a little bit of time. There was some hedging, I think, from senior officials that, you know, there are mines in the Strait and that they have to address that. A senior official said they know where they all are, but there's still security concerns. You know, ships might not be very eager to just start making that trip through the Strait. A senior official said, you know, some have different risk tolerance, as they put it. So it's not like everything snaps back immediately in the next several days.
0: And which is why if you're in Israel right now watching this, you're like, wait, we didn't get any of the things that we thought we were going to get from a protracted conflict. We did not get like a demolition of Iran's nuclear capabilities that we know about. We did not get the regime replaced. In fact, it seems more entrenched than ever. And now, even if we want to like bomb Hezbollah in Lebanon or something, now the U.S. is going to be furious. Like President Trump and the Iranians clearly seem bent on ending this right now. Again, so many details here. Karen Travers in Switzerland right now, where this should all get figured out later this week. Thank you.
2: Thanks, Brad.
0: I went to college at NYU, which doesn't really have a campus, meaning the day my parents dropped me off, I was running around the nation's largest city with no adult supervision. What a world. Not a chance I'd get away with that now. Yesterday, a new poll came out from the University of Michigan measuring how often parents are monitoring their children via location sharing on their phones. We're not talking about grade schoolers here. We're talking about adult children aged 18 to 25 years old. The answer? More than half. 52% of parents report tracking their adult kids' whereabouts. Among this group of parents, some say they do it intermittently when they know their child will be traveling or roaming around late at night, but most said this was a permanent arrangement. Whenever they want to know where their kids are, they can find out at the click of a button. Now, in many cases, this is, of course, about safety. You want to make sure your kid got home okay from that big party or that their spring break road trip is proceeding as planned. But many parents reported this nagging feeling that this is, in fact, an invasion of privacy. But the bigger consequence, researchers say, is the more parents know, the less they're able to restrain themselves from trying to solve kids' problems for them. Like if a student gets a text from their parent, hey, don't you have a test today? Why are you still in your dorm? Or if you're telling a 24-year-old, hey, I noticed you haven't been showing up to your workouts lately, when are they going to actually learn to plan or accept consequences for themselves? In one case, researchers described a student being asked by their parents, are you okay? Why are you in an alley right now? The side road on the map they were looking at was, in fact, a Taco Bell drive-thru. These young people know this is happening, of course. Virtually every phone plan makes the phone user aware they are being monitored. But perhaps the even more interesting detail in this report was that it's a trade-off. Many of these young adults are also tracking their parents. This is an increasingly common scenario. In fact, the vast majority of parents who described tracking are also being tracked. In many cases, sons and daughters want to make sure it's their parents getting home safe. Is it all helpful? Maybe. Overkill? Perhaps. But one thing is certain, younger generations are among the most surveilled in American history. From the moment parents drop you off at daycare, they can sometimes monitor video cameras of your three-year-old self rolling around. After years and years of information, cutting that cord is only going to get tougher.
10: ABC's Brad Milkey. It's 5:13. Well, the heat is out. Mostly sunny today, 76 for our high. We're into a really nice stretch of weather now. Wednesday, Thursday, Friday, same deal. Mostly sunny skies. Maybe a tad warmer, around 80 on Friday. So far, the weekend, it looks like the pattern's going to continue. In fact, Monday looks nice too. Mostly sunny, 82. Right now, it is 63 in Seattle. Coming up, analysis of the federal investigation against a prominent West Coast politician. More from ABC's Brad Milkey on part two of the Start Here program. 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
10: It's 5:18 in this morning's edition of Start Here. ABC's Alex Mallon describes a federal investigation involving California Governor Gavin Newsom.
0: President Trump has long been convinced that during the 2016 election, the FBI had been enlisted to hurt his chances of winning as it investigated connections between Russia and members of his campaign team. When he left office, the investigations began again, this time on separate charges. Eventually, he was indicted by federal prosecutors. Charges were dropped and investigations were shelved as voters put him back in the White House. But Trump clearly thought there has always been a vendetta, a weaponized political game at play. Well, yesterday, California Governor Gavin Newsom came forward to say that he is now under federal investigation by the Trump DOJ.
1: After calling for my arrest last year, Donald Trump directed his Department of Justice to investigate me. And just in the last week, I've learned that his campaign has reached my own home. To get me, he's coming after my wife, Jen.
0: And he insinuated that whatever Trump thought he was a victim of in years past, he is now perpetrating at the White House. At least, that's how the California governor is saying it. Let's bring in ABC's Alex Mallon, who covers the Justice Department. Alex, what is Newsom saying is happening here?
3: Well, he said in this extraordinary video statement, Brad, that in recent days, federal investigators have been contacting, he said, knocking on the doors of family, friends, and associates, and trying to get information, evidence that he says basically is designed to charge him or his wife with federal crimes.
1: Not because they found a crime, because they're simply trying to find one. They're demanding records. They're abusing the grand jury process, digging through years and years of random documents.
3: And Newsom said outright in this video statement that President Trump is targeting him and his family based on the idea that he might be a potential presidential contender in 2028.
1: He's coming after me because I'm considering running for president. Because he hates that I consistently called him out over and over again for his lies and deceit.
3: Now, it's really unclear from his statement what these particular investigations entail. We are told from sources, however, that at least one of these investigations is examining his wife's taxes. And we understand this investigation is being run out of the U.S. Attorney's Office for the Eastern District of California. That covers Sacramento, obviously, where the Capitol and his office is located. And just last month, Brad, it's worth noting that a former chief of staff to Newsom was actually in court and pleaded guilty to bank and wire fraud charges. Now, that investigation and case did not involve any allegations of criminality by Newsom or his wife. But again, we understand that this investigation is being run out of that particular office.
0: What has the response been from the DOJ? Because Gavin Newsom and his wife, for that matter, are making this sound like this is very much like weaponization of the DOJ.
3: Yeah, I mean, the Justice Department is officially declining comment right now. We saw Acting Attorney General Todd Blanche on the Hill yesterday, actually, and he was asked by this and declined to comment as well as he seeks confirmation for the role on a permanent basis.
5: The Justice Department investigating Gavin Newsom. Can you explain that?
16: This is not a news conference.
3: And I also reached out to the U.S. Attorney's Office in the Eastern District of California, and they said they do not comment on any potential ongoing investigations involving their office. So right now, mum's the word here.
0: I guess it's weird, Alex, because like you can see someone claiming the scenario of like this is a president trying to dig up dirt on political opponents by whatever means necessary. You've got like the most powerful law enforcement apparatus at your fingertips. Could you use that to influence future elections for your allies? On the other hand, like if I was guilty of a crime and I was being investigated, I would tell everyone, hey, this is being weaponized. Like this is all political. So is that the case? And Newsom is trying to deflect, or is this a case that would have been brought by any DOJ, no matter who is president?
3: I mean, what we heard from sources yesterday, Brad, was that this investigation did not originate out of Main Justice, this building here in Washington, D.C., that this was something that stemmed from investigators in California. But again, President Trump has made clear to U.S. attorneys' offices around the country that he believes his agenda is one of retribution for what he believes he faced while he was out of office. And he wants his political enemies to face charges and allegations of criminality, whatever basis there is for them. Again, we just don't have great insight into these particular investigations. But this is something that Governor Newsom said in his statement, that they have been digging around for months and months, that involve different potential allegations that he says have only widened with time, as he says that they are seeking out evidence to charge him rather than finding evidence and building a case.
1: His personal attorney now runs the Department of Justice, which has repeatedly gone after his political enemies. Ask Jerome Powell,
3: this strategy really seems to be similar from what we saw previously from Federal Reserve Chairman Jerome Powell, when he actually was informed that he was under investigation, and he released an extraordinary video statement that he used to detail what prosecutors were looking into.
4: The threat of criminal charges is a consequence of the Federal Reserve setting interest rates based on our best assessment of what will serve the public, rather than following the preferences of the president.
3: We later saw that investigation fall apart after not only Republican senators said that they wouldn't confirm DOJ appointees unless it was confirmed to be dropped, but we also saw a federal judge, the chief federal judge in D.C., put a stop to that investigation and quash subpoenas that were issued to the Federal Reserve after the judge determined that that investigation was based on absolutely no evidence of criminality. So again, if we're seeing Governor Newsom with this statement go on offense, it's going to be worth watching whether he goes on offense in other similar ways to what we saw Powell do.
7: Well, and it's interesting too, because politically, like, you would never want to be under investigation, at least like a normal person wouldn't. But perhaps in this climate, if you're a Democrat, there's going to be a race to prove who is the most anti-Trump candidate, who is seen as the biggest threat of the Trumpists out there. You wonder if getting out in front of this also helps Gavin Newsom kind of claim that mantle. Alex Mallon covering the DOJ. Thank you.
3: Thanks, Brad.
10: ABC's Brad Milkey. It's 524. Ah, relief from the heat. It's going to be beautiful today. Mostly sunny, 76. The same thing tomorrow. Thursday, maybe a tad warmer. Friday, mostly sunny and 81. This sunny pattern sticks with us right through the weekend with highs approaching 80 both Saturday and Sunday. Right now, it's 63 in Seattle. Coming up, again, summer almost here. There is one Seattle beach that's been the cause of a lot of public discourse. Angela Poe Russell has been there. Denny Blaine Park, she has more coming up on the discussion there. This is Seattle's Morning News on Cairo News Radio.
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25: Nick, you know what my dad always used to say?
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3: Good morning, it's 5:31. An Amber Alert is active this morning for 6-year-old Eliab Carreno Carreno. Washington State Patrol says he was abducted in Linwood. Carreno is 3'5", weighs 33 pounds, black hair and brown eyes. He was last seen wearing a blue and white shirt with dark blue pants. Authorities are looking for a silver 2010 Ford Fusion. License plate says CVF-8854. The child, they say, may be in the Tukwila area. If you see Carreno or the vehicle, call 911 immediately. Well, Seattle and King County ramped up security as the World Cup fans headed downtown for daily events. Cairo News Radio's James Lynch has more.
4: King County Undersheriff Jeffrey Floor says excited fans using transit to get into the city will notice more deputies on board and an even larger law enforcement presence near all of the action and the stadiums. The sheriff's chopper, Guardian One, will be in the air and getting help from the other side of the state.
5: Guardian One and Spokane helicopter will be up in the air to have that ability to respond to any emergency we may have.
4: Floor says the goal is visibility and quick response, not intimidation. James Lynch, Cairo News Radio.
3: Well, get ready to see lots more yellow and green around Seattle.
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3: Australian fans have started to arrive for Friday's matchup against Team USA. Like this family from Sydney who touched down at SeaTac Airport at 1 in the morning before hitting up the Egypt-Morocco game.
8: A great game, great atmosphere, great city. It was a great vibe.
9: The fans were great. I thought the fans were really respectful and really enjoyed the game.
3: The match kicks off at noon on Friday. Small designated protest zones are set up near Seattle Stadium.
10: According to the Seattle Times, the protest zone made of cones and orange netting at King and Occidental could hold about 10 people if they stood close together. But when the paper was there, no one was in it. Similar zones are set up at South King Street, South Charles Street, and South Royal Brome Way. More protesters are expected to show up when Egypt plays Iran on June 26th. Frank Lindsay, Cairo News Radio.
3: Those zones will be set up through July 6th, the day of the last World Cup match in Seattle. It's 5:33, time for a check on traffic once again. Ted Beener is in for Sully.
11: Thank you, Amanda. On eastbound 512 at Pioneer Way in Puyallup, we've got a crash that's reported there. No word yet if any lanes are blocked. If you want to let me know, have your passenger contact us on the Muckleshoot Casino Resort text line at 888-973-5476. Otherwise, your Tuesday morning commute is moving pretty well with near posted speed limit drive throughout the Puget Sound region. Some drive times, Renton to Bellevue is 12 minutes, Federal Way to Seattle, 22 minutes, Puyallup to Renton is 32 minutes, and coming in from Snohomish County, Everett to Seattle, Bellevue, both of those are just under a half hour. I'm Ted Beener with Cairo News Radio, real-time traffic.
3: Relief from the heat, mostly sunny for today and tomorrow with highs only in the mid-70s. Thursday, Friday, Saturday, Sunday, mostly sunny skies with highs around 80. Right now in Seattle, it is 63 degrees.
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12: Well, joining us now from the G and Ursula Show, filling in this week, we have singer, playwright, creator of Aviatrix, which just finished his run at the Seattle Public Theater.
13: Yes.
12: Angela Poe Russell,
13: well, good morning.
3: Woman of many, many talents.
13: You just never know what I have up my sleeve, right?
3: Can you believe the run's over? How did it go?
13: Oh, wow. It went so great. And it was awesome having so many radio listeners, Cairo listeners come through. Yeah. And I think what feels like a win for me is people leaving saying that they felt inspired.
3: That's awesome.
13: And that feels really good.
3: What's next for it?
13: Ooh, who knows? I mean, hopefully going to some other theaters, other cities, so that other people can experience the story. So,
12: Amanda, you asked all those questions just because you didn't want to ask Angela about going to a nude beach,
13: was
12: right?
13: Was this a delay tactic?
3: Why did you go to a nude beach?
13: Curiosity. Okay, so it had to do with we kept covering the story. And

0: And as you all know, there's nothing like going to the actual scene of what is the topic of news.
1: Denny Blaine Park.
0: Yes, this is something we've been talking about for years, right? Homeowners saying, this is awful what we're witnessing. People saying, we have had this space for years. There's nothing going on. We're just enjoying ourselves out, you know, without clothes.
1: Frolicking.
0: And, without clothes. And so G and her, it was one of those things we were like, okay, we keep talking about it. Let's go see for ourselves what is going on. So I was like, can I tag along? And that's how it happened. So we met up there and there were some unforgettable memories. But I have to say, so
1: was this gonzo journalism? I mean, were you all out at the beach or are you like looking over like a fence?
0: No, we actually went beyond the fence.
1: Okay.
0: So the time we went there was when they had installed that partition.
2: Yeah. Okay.
0: So I actually, seeing it in person, I thought it was a great compromise. I said, you know what? If this partition wasn't there, I could actually see the issue because you could be walking by and just see stuff you don't want to see. I thought it was a great compromise.
1: Yeah.
0: The issue that I saw while visiting is that there were people, nude bathers, who were coming from behind it still nude. And that wasn't, I think, the intent. But the reality is, it's not a crime necessarily to be nude in the city in this context. But it's the accusation that something more is happening is where this lawsuit comes in.
1: And did you see any of that?
0: I didn't see any anything other than people being nude, but it was the middle of the day and we were there and I'm sure we stuck out like a sore thumb. I did think it was interesting. There were, I don't know, is this interesting? But there were a lot of single people there. Like, you know how you go to the beach and you might go with your friends or whatever, but there were people that were there reading a book, but they're naked reading a book and that's not a crime.
1: Yeah.
0: But if these homeowners, and so I don't know if we set up the story, but the story is that there is a judge ruling on this case coming up and maybe y'all have talked about that today. So the question is, if these homeowners have video or evidence that something more is happening than just you being naked, then this could be a case of a few people ruining it for everybody.
2: Yeah, I would assume they do have video because they've really been fighting this for years.
0: Mm-hmm. Did you know that one of the arguments that was made during this trial was that nudity, being nude in this context, is actually good for your mental health?
1: Go on.
2: Please do tell.
0: Well, of course, I had, again, being curious, I was like, is this true? And sure enough, I did do a little bit of digging, and there is some evidence that it's good for your self-esteem and self-worth. And
2: I'm going to pass.
3: Yeah. My 18-month-old sure loves being naked. I think it's good for her mental health.
0: See, we steal that freedom away from them by saying, you must wear clothes. I mean, the thing is, I've always thought, okay, especially my younger day, I'm like, oh, that would be fun to kind of go do that once or whatever. But I definitely don't want to make other people uncomfortable. Yeah. And it seems like in this case, if they stay in this area, it's been a hub for community. I think it's great for them to have it, but you can't have people crossing the line and going, you know, we all have to live together.
2: Were you comfortable?
0: I mean, no. I mean, you're not comfortable because I'm like, no, because I wasn't there part of the party. I'm sure if I was there is to be part of the nude. But it doesn't mean they shouldn't have to be there.
1: No dangling interest to go there is what you're saying.
2: Charlie. Good heavens.
1: What?
0: Like, I did find myself looking away, but that doesn't take away their right to enjoy themselves in that context.
2: What did you
0: and
2: learn?
0: I was behind.
2: What's the takeaway?
0: I think my takeaway is that, unfortunately, there are always a few people that could ruin it for everybody else. I do not think everybody there is engaging in conduct that would be illegal. But I think a few people doing it create the problem. And I think that's unfortunate.
1: Yeah, especially if you're a neighbor and, you know, you hear about these acts that are happening within view of their homes. Yeah. It's just like, get it together. You know?
0: Yeah. Instead, I don't think that's everybody. You know, no, of course. That's in so exactly. many cases, right?
1: So if it's 1%, cases, yeah. Yep,
0: it's unfortunate.
1: There you go.
0: Thanks for having me.
2: You bet. Angela's filling in on the G and Ursula Show, 9 to noon. It's now 5:40. Coming up, your political insights from ABC's Stephanie Officer. 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
9: These are your political insights from ABC News. No details yet on the digitally signed peace deal between the U.S. and Iran, which reopens the Strait of Hormuz. ABC News contributor, retired Colonel Steve Ganyard.
10: The good news is that we're getting ships out and will be getting ships out once we get some of those mines cleared and hopefully get the global economy back to where it was in January.
9: Early voting in New York's primary is underway. Jack Schlossberg, grandson of JFK and candidate for NY12, which covers Midtown, tells ABC News.
11: His legacy is one that stands in direct contrast to what President Trump is doing right now. You know, President Kennedy sent a man to the moon. His White House drafted the Civil Rights Act. He stared down Khrushchev and the Soviet Union, the Cuban Missile Crisis, and did not blink.
9: New York's primary is June 23rd. Majority Leader John Thune confirms he spoke with Senator Mitch McConnell after McConnell was hospitalized Sunday morning. Thune said the 84-year-old sounded good and wants to be back at work. I'm Stephanie Officer, ABC News.
2: Our forecast, absolutely perfect. Seattle summer-like weather. Mostly sunny, 76 for today. Same deal tomorrow. We'll warm up just a tad for Thursday and Friday. Mostly sunny and highs on either side of 80. For the weekend, looks the same. Upper 80s, both Saturday, or upper 70s, sorry. Didn't mean to scare you. Upper 70s for Saturday and Sunday. Right now in Seattle, we have clear skies and 63 degrees. And coming up, New York Times investigative reporter David Farenthold weighs in on the peace deal between the U.S. and Iran, and also the makeover underway in Washington, D.C. 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
2: It's 5:47, along with Charlie Harger. I'm Amanda Factor.
1: And every Tuesday morning, we call up New York Times investigative reporter David Farenthold to weigh in on some of the big stories of the week.
2: All right, David, a deal agreed on between the U.S. and Iran to extend the ceasefire and reopen the Strait of Hormuz. Supposed to be signed on Friday. A lot can happen between now and then.
18: That's right. The biggest thing we don't know is really what's in this. The two things you mentioned we think are in there, a deal to reopen the Strait of Hormuz under some kind of conditions, and a deal to stop the war. But everything else that the war was supposedly about, including Iran's nuclear program, seems to be pushed off to further negotiations. And the one big question left unanswered is actually whether Iran is still going to charge ships passing through the Strait of Hormuz. You know, that seems to be left uncertain, and that is a really important piece of this. Like, that would mean that the result of this war has basically been to give Iran some kind of de facto ownership over this strait that was previously available to anyone.
1: President Trump made it perfectly clear that the terms of this were, at the beginning of the war, unconditional surrender and a complete withdrawal from a nuclear program in Iran, among other objectives. Have we been able to reach those objectives, David?
18: No, not at all. And, you know, the question of Iran's nuclear program is still open. You know, there is some plan to negotiate it over the next 60 days, and Trump has said he wants Iran to get rid of the uranium it has or to promise not to make new uranium. But the fact that that is unresolved and the war is over means that we did not achieve our objectives there. And I think it's really unlikely that they're going to force Iran somehow through negotiations to give up something that they couldn't force them to by bombing them for weeks at a time.
2: What's the sentiment amongst the GOP? I know some Republicans are saying that the president has basically surrendered to Iran.
18: There's a split. I think some people are just happy it's over. They knew that this was going to be the outcome for weeks now because the U.S. had lost its leverage. They clearly had no desire to invade Iran and had gained as much leverage as it could through air power and wasn't winning. So they felt like, okay, well, this is where we were going to end up anyway, so might as well just get it over with and let the oil start flowing again before the midterms. But yeah, there's a lot of people there who really, in the Republican Party, really care about Iran and want to make Iran weaker, wants to get rid of the government in Iran, wants to work from them into the nuclear program. And so they, you know, they've been pushing for years for some kind of military strike against Iran. Now it's happened and they've achieved basically none of their goals. So those folks are really unhappy with the deal that President Trump has struck.
1: I noted that Republican Senator Lindsey Graham issued a statement essentially saying that The architect of the deal, Vice President J.D. Vance, would need to come to Congress to explain what was in the deal. When he names J.D. Vance, should we read anything into that?
18: I think there are folks who, especially Lindsey Graham, who would never really stand up to Trump. We've seen it a million times where he sort of starts to confront Trump about something where he has a real philosophical difference with Trump, whatever Trump's done, and he can't do it. Graham always backs down. And so maybe by sort of singling out J.D. Vance, a less scary political figure for Lindsey Graham, there's an effort to try to, you know, take up this fight with somebody who's not as threatening as Trump. But I think that's a fool's errand for Graham. Trump's going to defend this deal. He's not going to bob it off on J.D. Vance. And if Lindsey Graham stands up to him and causes him trouble, Trump will just crush Lindsey Graham again.
2: On another topic, David, it was quite the weekend for President Trump on the White House lawn for his 80th birthday, the big UFC fight. What's been the reaction to what we saw?
18: Well, you guys know that I feel like this is one of the things he's doing that the Founding Fathers would really have enjoyed. I feel like this is something the Founding Fathers probably would have been familiar with, watching people beat each other up. That much other entertainment in those days. But there was the parts of this UFC fight at the White House that surprised me, and I think surprised a lot of other people, were the use of the White House as kind of a set, like a backdrop for this. So the fighters, when they were coming out toward the stage, you know, you've seen, you know, in a traditional fight, there'd be this sort of footage of them coming through the locker room and out of the tunnel and into the stadium. In this case, they did it in the White House, so through the Oval Office, through these rooms where really important decisions have been made and generations of presidents have lived and worked. You know, there are these guys in fighting outfits and boxing robes, basically going through those things as part of a hype video. There's a weigh-in at the Lincoln Memorial. So, like, using these things that are, I think, sacred to a lot of Americans as kind of a cheap backdrop for a fight, I do think there's been a strong reaction to that. This is Trump trying to win back the young men and blue-collar voters who were with him in 2024. Maybe, you know, some of those folks found it exciting. Flying out of D.C. yesterday, I saw lots of folks with UFC T-shirts on, so some people liked it. But I don't know, will this make up for the other things that are more important in folks' lives? I don't know.
1: Fox News reporting this morning that the FBI said it had prevented some sort of attack on this UFC match at the White House. Has the Times been able to corroborate any of that reporting?
18: Not yet. It is early, but no, we have not corroborated that. I mean, that, unfortunately, we live in a time where the director of the FBI is somebody who's a clearly political actor and has an incentive to make Donald Trump look good. And a lot of what he does is trying to make Donald Trump look good. So we'll be interested to see whatever the FBI produces as evidence that there was an attempted attack.
2: We only have about 30 seconds left, but you have been writing for quite some time about the Lincoln Memorial reflective pool. What's new there?
18: It's green. It turned green. After the pool was painted blue and then refilled with water, something we had mentioned several times as a possibility, there's an algae problem in the pool. It's always had algae, and the algae has returned and turned the pool. If you've ever seen in Chicago where they dye the river green for St. Patrick's Day,
2: yeah,
18: it looks that green in photos now. So they're now trying to fix that desperately before July 4th.
1: Yeah, I have a backyard pond, and I've run into similar issues. So I kind of saw this one coming, David.
18: Well, they spent a lot of money to try to prevent him and apparently did not.
1: Yeah, no, it's a money pit. If you don't do a water feature, they look lovely, but man, what upkeep.
2: All right. David, thanks for your time as always. New York Times investigative reporter David Farenthold.
1: 5:54 now, and taking a look at the weather forecast, we are expecting to have it much cooler today with highs in the low to mid 70s after hitting that record high of 91 in Seattle yesterday. We stay dry throughout the balance of the week with temperatures in the 70s, might even top out at 80 on Friday. Right now in Seattle, we have partly cloudy skies. It's 58.
2: Glad to have you with us. Boy, it's nice to have a little bit of a cool down.
1: Yeah, isn't it? It's so hard to sleep. Imagine, you know, you've been up all night, your fan's running, your house is hot, yeah. You're waking up.
2: Grumpy?
1: A little grumpy. I feel your pain.
2: Did you watch any of the World Cup?
1: No.
2: The city looked absolutely stunning.
1: See, that's maybe we arranged it that way.
2: There you go. Coming up here on Seattle's Morning News, Cairo News Radio's Frank Lindsay reports on an Amber Alert set out earlier this morning. A 6-year-old boy is missing.
1: And at 6:15, how a well-trained guide dog can change life for those experiencing loss of vision. We'll hear from Chelsea Bowden about her journey with her guide dog.
2: 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Thanks for being here. This is Cairo News Radio.
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2: ABC News, I'm Sherry Preston. An alleged plot to attack the UFC fight at the White House on Sunday night, foiled by the FBI. Sources tell ABC News that five people are now under arrest after hatching a plan that involved using drones armed with explosives. President Trump is at the G7 summit in the French Alps, says the Iran peace deal is a good one, but says ABC News senior political correspondent Rachel Scott, we still don't know much about the agreement.
0: Senior administration officials say the deal broadly reopens the Strait of Hormuz and lifts the U.S. blockade on Iranian ports. While the president insists the strait will be permanently toll-free, Iran says they do plan to collect fees for services. And there are still lingering questions about if Iran will get a payout.
2: Investigators are still looking for the cause of the crash of a B-52 in California. Eight people were killed. And the home of the personal pan pizza is changing hands. Yum Brands, owner of Pizza Hut, is selling it to a private equity firm for $2.7 billion. This is ABC News. Life-threatening flash flooding has been swamping millions of people across the South. Here's ABC's Hannah Batah.
3: The governor of Texas declaring a disaster for more than 100 counties across the state. In Waco, highways turned into rivers.
4: There's a car just floating down the median.
3: Vehicles washed down the interstate as fast-moving water overtook the road.
5: Literally, I'm not kidding, you thought I was going to die out here.
3: First responders rescuing dozens of people, even using ropes to pull one trapped driver to safety. In Houston, stranded motorists forced to push their cars through flooded streets as debris drifted by.
2: A freight train and a bus collided in Zimbabwe today, killing at least nine people, including two children. The crash happened less than a week after a minibus caught fire in central Zimbabwe, killing seven. Kensington Palace has announced that Prince George will attend Eton, the private all-boys school his father and Uncle Harry both went to. Cost for a year's education is about $84,000. I'm Sherry Preston, ABC News.
1: At 6:02, here's what's happening.
2: Police are still searching for 6-year-old Eliab Carreno after an Amber Alert out of Linwood. Frank Lindsay will have more details coming up.
1: Criminal charges against King County Assessor John Arthur Wilson have been dropped after his ex-fiancee declined to cooperate. Prosecutors filed the dismissal yesterday, citing new information. Local leaders now calling on Wilson to resign.
2: Lawmakers are fighting to save a network of ocean sensors off the Washington coast. The National Science Foundation wants to pull most of them by 2027, but Senators Patty Murray and Maria Cantwell want the agency to reconsider.
1: Coming up on 6:03, that means it's time to check traffic on the threes. Chris Sullivan has a morning off, so we say hello to Ted Beener.
6: Good morning on eastbound 512, just north of Pioneer Way in Puyallup. We had a crash that was involving a motorcyclist on that ramp to 167. It has just cleared and all lanes are back open, so that backup up the hill is starting to recover. Otherwise, your Tuesday morning commute overall is in good shape. The only significant slowdowns include northbound I-5 through the Nisqually Valley and at the merge at 200th, as well as northbound 167 around the State Route 18 merge. Drive times, Arlington to Everett, 15 minutes. Everett to Seattle, Bellevue, both of those are around a half hour. Coming in from the south end, Olympia to Tacoma through JBLM is 40 minutes, while Tacoma to Seattle, 55 minutes. Your Puyallup to Renton drive time is 40 minutes, and that drive from Renton to Bellevue is just 15 minutes. Cairo News Radio, real-time traffic, I'm Ted Beener.
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7: Manda, police believe Eliab Carreno was last seen just before 10 o'clock last night in the 3200 block of 148th Street in Linwood, and that he may have been taken to Tukwila. Police are looking for a 2010 silver Ford Fusion in connection with this case as Washington plates CVF8854. 6-year-old Eliab is Hispanic, about 3'5", 33 pounds, with black hair and brown eyes. You can see a picture of him on our website at MyNorthwest.com. So far, we don't have a description of the suspect, but again, the car they're looking for, 2010 silver Ford Fusion, Washington plates, CVF8854. All this information, again, is at MyNorthwest.com. If you see Eliab or that Ford Fusion, call 911 right away.
1: I was surprised this morning to hear there was an Amber Alert. Neither my work phone nor my personal phone had a sound go off in the middle of the night.
2: I didn't receive it either.
1: Ted, you actually know a little bit about this. Is there a reason they wouldn't have alerted it on the phone?
6: Well, there are three choices that people can make when they issue such a thing, and this is done by the Washington State Patrol here about 3:30 or so this morning. The three options are activate the emergency alert system, activate wireless emergency alerts. So those things that show up in your smartphone. And the final one is no other radio. The only one that they apparently clicked on was the emergency alert system, and that's why it was only transmitted that way.
1: Okay, we'll do some digging on this. Frank Lancy reporting. Thank you, Frank. It's 6:05.
2: The crew of a B-52 bomber died Monday when that plane went down in California.
8: Edwards Air Force Base experienced a horrible tragedy, and we lost 8 great Americans.
2: Among the 8 killed, 2 Boeing employees. Deputy Commander for the 412th Test Wing, Colonel James Hayes, says they aren't sure yet what caused the crash. Boeing released the following statement, quote, "We extend our deepest condolences to the loved ones of the 8 crew members who lost their lives in the B-52 crash at Edwards Air Force Base, California. It's with great sadness that we confirm 2 Boeing employees were among those on board."
1: Criminal charges against the King County assessor have been dropped after his ex-fiancee declined to cooperate. Seattle Times obtained the court records in the case involving John Arthur Wilson. They show prosecutors filed a dismissal yesterday. They cited new information, no details. Wilson had pleaded not guilty in April to violating a court order after his arrest outside his ex's home. In 2025, he was arrested after his ex-fiancee accused him of stalking and violating a protection order. He denied those allegations on the Jake and Spike show last year.
9: I did nothing to put her in danger, that I did not stalk her in some way, that she was in fear of life.
1: Wilson's term as assessor ends this year. He previously dropped a run for county executive and says he won't seek re-election. Local leaders, however, want him to resign now.
2: A Seattle lumber company CEO is fighting back against sex trafficking on Aurora Avenue. Dunn Lumber's Mike Dunn has installed a provocative banner at his store on Aurora and North 93rd, part of a campaign developed with anti-trafficking nonprofit The More We Love. Dunn tells Cairo News Radio's Jake and Spike the messaging mimics the emoji language sex buyers use online to remind them they're being watched.
10: The idea is, oh my gosh, you know, somebody's watching me. 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
2: Dunn says his employees witness armed pimps and girls as young as 15 working the corridor daily, a problem he says has grown steadily worse.
11: Keeping you informed since 1974.
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1: Well, here we are at 6:08, a sweltering Seattle day yesterday. We hit a record, 91.
2: All done
1: with that. It's going to be a nice week. We'll talk about that with Nick Allard in just a couple of minutes.
2: Ted Beener's watching traffic for us. He's Charlie Harger. I'm Manda Factor. Producer David Burbank is in the studio, too.
1: Nick Kreisha is on the board picking the tunes. Katrina Gajard of the Cairo Radio News Desk. And Cairo News Radio's Frank Lanzi filling in for Luke Ducey today.
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1: Well, Manda, I'm going to say it's the dad joke.
2: Go ahead. Ready?
1: You had an interview yesterday that was for the dogs.
2: Yes, it was. It was very positive.
1: Yes. Well, the dogs can be a lot more than just a member of the family. For Chelsea Bowden, her guide dog, Henry, helps her get around town with confidence and comfort, not to mention being a great pal as well. Guide Dogs for the Blind will be on the show in just a few minutes.
2: Also coming up from ABC's Brad Milkey, a look at the close watch parents are keeping on their children nowadays.
1: 6:08, from stadium crowds to watch parties, soccer fans showed up by the tens of thousands for the first match in Seattle yesterday. Cairo News Radio's Jillian Raftery was there.
14: They came from far away.
16: Go Egypt!
17: We're from Mexico, Monterrey.
14: And from just across town.
18: As close as I can get to the stadium without paying $500 a ticket.
14: Greg lives on Beacon Hill and hopped the light rail with his 3.5-year-old son to witness history.
18: Was it fun?
20: Yes.
18: Yeah, you can say, was it a good time?
20: Yes.
18: You can say it was a great time.
20: It was a great time.
14: No matter where they were from or who they rooted for, fans told me they felt safe, celebrated, and welcome. Reporting in Pioneer Square, Jillian Raftery for Cairo News Radio.
2: King County officials say there's no specific threat tied to this week's World Cup matches in Seattle, but security will still be very tight. Under Sheriff Jeffrey Floor says multiple agencies from the FBI to a White House task force are sharing information and coordinating.
31: Everybody's working together in that unified command operation. So far, so good. We have no negative intelligence being passed on to us.
2: Temporary flight restrictions remain in place around the stadiums. Under Sheriff Floor says make sure you know what they are before you fly your drone. And if you see something, Say something.
1: Yesterday's match between Egypt and Belgium ended in a 1-1 draw. Cairo 7 TV's Madeline Ottoli says it appears light rail was able to handle the added volume.
16: Sound Transit told me they had hundreds of extra people in to help today, and they ran trains more frequently too, every 4 minutes. So we went up to tourists and we asked them, hey, how do you feel this all went?
17: It was actually really easy, yeah.
21: I think it was pretty convenient. It was pretty good, impressive, yeah.
16: Okay, yeah. And volunteers were also there, so it was pretty helpful. Also remember that bikes and scooters are not being permitted on Link Light Rail during those World Cup match days.
1: Now, the next match day is in Seattle is Friday, and that's Team USA versus Australia.
2: A Pioneer Square business owner says Seattle's World Cup planning blocked his front door. Emerald City Guitars owner Trevor Boone tells the Jason Rentz Show on Seattle Red 770 AM, 13 porta potties were placed directly outside his shop before the match.
22: A slap in the face, man. It was irritating.
2: Boone says the city gave no warning and his staff moved some of them themselves so customers could get inside. He says there's a vacant building across the street with more sidewalk space. The city says the restrooms were placed along expected high foot traffic routes, but it's not aware whether individual businesses were notified in advance.
1: Washington just slipped again in a national ranking of how kids are doing. New report from the Annie E. Casey Foundation puts our state at 31st in the country. That's down from 27th, and it's based on numbers from 2024. Just over a decade ago, we ranked 20th. Big part of the problem is the classroom. The report says 70% of our eighth graders are not proficient in math. 68% of fourth graders aren't proficient in reading. State Superintendent's Office is pushing back, saying Washington has made progress in every area the report covers.
2: This summer could be a rough one for wildfires here in Washington. The National Interagency Coordination Center says the fire danger is tracking above normal through September. That's true for Oregon and Idaho, too. They say now's a good time to start thinking about smoke and air quality in the weeks ahead.
1: And some great news for Mariners fans this morning. Cal Raleigh is back. The all-star catcher tells the Seattle Times he'll be activated today for a start of the series against the Orioles at T-Mobile Park. He's been out since the middle of May with a strained oblique. First time in his career he's landed on the injured list. Even without Cal, the Mariners climbed into first place in the AL West.
2: It's 6:12. That's time for a check on the weather. We bring in Cairo 7 TV's Nick Allard. Thank you for cooling it down.
23: You're welcome. I mean, I just have so many people I want to thank. Mostly, I'm going to go with me. A little bit more of me as well.
1: Sounds about right.
23: Yeah. I mean, it just felt right. I just wanted to make the people happy. But, you know, we're going to go from 91 to, say, about 75, 76. So it is going to be so much cooler today, which will feel nice. Now, we are going to see a little more cloud cover today, which is no problem, but I do think you'll just get at times partly cloudy to at times mostly sunny, but it looks great. Tomorrow is going to be about the same with temps in the upper 70s, low 80s, although I think more like 75 in Seattle, but south sound spots could touch it. I think you're going to be with some more widespread low cloud cover tomorrow, and then the rest of the week, just sunshine, and we're turned to summer on Sunday. We should be in the upper 70s, low 80s. The only thing about today is we're going to have some increasingly breezy weather. It's not like it's super windy, just a little bit breezy. And there might even be a little bit of convergence happening around Seattle to Everett. So you might just get a few more clouds there compared to the rest of the area. But otherwise, it's a pretty nice pattern. We're above average. Normal is 71. And I'm loving it instead of this 91 stuff from yesterday. But now we have officially hit 90 and we set a record 2 days in a row and, you know, all that good stuff. At least it's done.
2: I agree wholeheartedly. Thank you. Right now, it's 63, and the sun's coming up here in Seattle. It's beautiful.
1: We check traffic on the threes. It's 6:13 now, and Ted Beener is in for Sully this morning.
6: Thank you, Charlie. This traffic report is brought to you by the Seattle Mariners. On southbound 405 at 520, got a report of a disabled vehicle to be blocking the right lane. Otherwise, the earlier crash on the ramp to 167 from eastbound 512 cleared about 15 minutes ago, and that backup continues to recover. Your Tuesday morning commute, traffic volumes, well, they are on the upswing. Significant slowdowns include northbound I-5 from Marvin Road to Mounts Road and through Federal Way from 320th to 200th. Northbound 167 is slowing from State Route 18 to near Willis, as well as northbound 405 through the Renton Curves. From the north end, southbound I-5 is moving rather well, while southbound 405 has got crowding, that merge crowding right through that area in Canyon Park. Drive times, Arlington to Everett, 15 minutes. Everett to Seattle, Bellevue, both of those are close to 35 minutes. On northbound I-5, Olympia to Tacoma through JBLM is 40 minutes, while Tacoma to Seattle, that has climbed to an hour. Your Puyallup to Renton drive time is now 45 minutes, while the drive from Renton to Bellevue is just 15 minutes. 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
2: As you wander around town this summer, you will likely come across a guide dog somewhere. A guide dog isn't just a pet. For a lot of people, it's freedom on four legs. I recently had some friends start a puppy raising club, and it got me more interested in guide dogs for the blind. So with me this morning, we have Chelsea Bowden. She is blind and partners with a guide dog from Guide Dogs for the Blind. Nice to have you with us, Chelsea.
0: Thanks for having us.
2: We also have Ann Tyson, who is with Guide Dogs for the Blind, helping to make those life-changing matches happen. Okay, let's get to the dog. I want to hear your story in a moment, but tell me about Harry.
0: Harry is a black Labrador retriever male. He will be four in August, and I've had him since February of 24, so a couple of years.
2: Tell me a little bit, just briefly, about your story. How did Harry come about?
0: Let's see. Well, Harry's my third guide, and I got my first one between high school and college. So it was a great step for me to get independence in multiple ways, but get a guide dog is one of them. And so I got her and then my second dog, Stockton. Harry's my third, and he's just been a great boy.
2: What was life like before you were introduced to Guide Dogs for the Blind?
0: Before Guide Dogs for the Blind, I used what they call a white cane. You may see people using a cane, usually with a black handle and some red on it. And that just gives a tactile feeling of the ground and obstacles in front of us as we travel to help us get around. So I have to know how to navigate streets, walk down the sidewalk safely, know where I am. We have to know all those skills for getting around in order to get a guide dog.
2: Talk to me about your relationship with Harry.
0: Harry, I like to play with my dogs. So I had requested a dog that loves to play and is a hard worker and settles well while I'm at work. So we do a lot of all of them. We play, we like to go on walks, and he likes to snuggle, so we do a lot of that.
2: I'm sure when you're out walking, you get a lot of attention, don't you?
0: Sometimes. I just kind of do my thing, and we walk pretty fast, so we zoom on by and probably get some looks along the way.
2: Not all dogs have this particular type of harness. Can you explain the importance of how you handle him, I guess, is what I'm asking.
0: Yeah. So people might see the guide dog puppies wearing a green jacket. Guide Dogs for the Blind uses the green color. Mm-hmm. Other organizations have different colors. But once they're trained to be a guide dog, they have this leather harness on. And the harness helps the dog literally guide me down the street. So I hold on to the handle of the harness as he pulls forward to direct me around obstacles. He stops for curbs, stairs, that kind of thing, so I can feel through the handle what his movements are.
2: I want to bring in Anne. She is with us. She is with Guide Dogs for the Blind. Anne, thanks so much for being with us. It's just heartwarming to hear about the connection that people make with their dogs. Tell me about being with Guide Dogs for the Blind. Your work is amazing.
3: Oh, thanks for having me. So it's one of the largest guide dog schools in the world. We've graduated nearly 18,000 clients across the U.S. and Canada since 1942. And as you can imagine, the commitment and the dedication to the mission is really rewarding for staff and working with the volunteers.
2: How do you match a client with a dog? Is it kind of like eHarmony for dogs?
3: kind of. So our trained instructors work with the clients on different preferences that they may have. Chelsea mentioned she likes a playful dog and she likes to walk fast. Some of our clients may want a dog that's a little bit more serious or calm. They may have a little bit slower pace. So we'll use some of those things to match the dogs that are getting ready to graduate with our clients.
2: A couple of my friends, Brian and Carol Gregory, just started a puppy raising the puppy raisers, Elliott Bay Puppy Raisers. How does one get involved through your organization?
3: So to get involved as a volunteer puppy raiser, you can go to our website at guidedogs.com/puppy, and there is an interest form there. We have clubs all over the Puget Sound area, so there may be a club nearby to people who don't live near Elliott Bay. We have many other clubs. We also have clubs in the 9 western states. There's over 100 puppy raising clubs that people could choose from.
2: If someone's thinking about becoming a puppy raiser, what's your advice to them if they're on the fence?
3: My advice to them if they're on the fence is to reach out and connect with one of our volunteers or our staff and ask the questions that come to mind. There's a lot of flexibility in our program, and we provide support all the way from getting that very first puppy and raising it until it's ready to go in for formal training on one of our campuses.
2: Talk to me just
3: a
2: little.
3: The nice thing about, sorry.
2: No. Just tell me a little bit more about your relationship with the puppy raisers.
3: The staff and the puppy raisers work really closely together. Each of our clubs has a volunteer leader who stays in close contact with a staff member called a puppy raising field manager. And all of the puppy raisers in that club interact with staff and their volunteer leader to get all the support they need, from small questions to, the larger questions about, what do I do next in this dog's training?
2: And there is no charge for someone to be teamed up with a dog, correct?
3: There is no charge for any of our services. So we don't receive any government funding. We rely on donors and volunteers for a lot of our services. And we cover vet bills as well as transportation to campus for the class to receive the guide dog and all the expenses it might take to have a guide dog.
2: Is there anything else you'd like people to know about Guide Dogs for the Blind?
3: I just want everyone to know what a wonderful mission that we have, connecting people and communities through Guide Dogs for the Blind, and that anything that people could do to help, whether it's with donations or volunteering, and if they can't volunteer as a puppy raiser, we have many other opportunities, and all of that can be found on our website at guidedogs.com/puppy.
2: All right, Chelsea, thank you so much for being in the studio with Harry. What a great dog.
0: Thank you.
2: Will we see you roaming around town? Do you take Harry, to the market and do all the fun things?
0: I do, yes, when we get out and about.
2: Anything else you would like people to know?
0: I really would like people to know that puppy raisers are the key to making a guide dog. Without puppy raisers, we cannot have these amazing dogs that we have. And so puppy raisers are greatly needed, and along with Guide Dog's mission, they really connect people and dogs and make a community together. I love going on the puppy raising outings with all the puppies.
2: I bet. Chelsea Bowden and Tyson, thank you both so much for making us a little smarter today and letting us know about your organization. We appreciate it.
0: Thank you.
1: So a couple things I want you to know, Amanda.
2: That Harry is the cutest, nicest dog ever?
1: Pretty much. Basically, there are three categories of things that will always get a radio station excited. Number one, somebody brings in food.
2: Yeah.
1: Number two, one of the mascots from one of the professional sports teams stops by.
2: Of course.
1: And number three, someone brings in a dog.
2: I brought in two yesterday.
1: There you go. You're a hero, Amanda.
2: It made Monday, frankly.
1: It's 6:23. We need to get a check on traffic. 10 minutes on the threes with Ted Beener.
6: 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This traffic report is brought to you by the Cairo News Radio app. More cars are joining your Tuesday morning commute. Driving in from the north end, southbound I-5 has some braking from the Boeing Freeway to near the 405 split, and southbound 405 is becoming more crowded from Canyon Park to 522. From the south end, the significant slowdowns include northbound I-5 from Marvin Road to near the DuPont JBLM gate exit, around the Fife Curve, and through Federal Way from about 320th to 200th. Eastbound 512 continues to recover from an earlier crash on the ramp to 167, and northbound 167 slows from State Route 18 to near Willis. Drive times, Auburn to Renton, that is about a half hour at this point. Renton to Bellevue is 16 minutes. Federal Way to Seattle is 38 minutes. 22 of those are from South Center. Coming in from Snohomish County, Everett, Seattle, Bellevue are both between 40 and 45 minutes. The Narrows and Lake Bridges are moving well. 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I'm Ted Beener.
1: A cool down today for sure. Mid-70s in Seattle. The next couple of days, a lot of sunshine, maybe a few high clouds. Downtown right now is 59.
2: And coming up, Cairo News Radio's Frank Lenzi reports on a B-52 bomber crash that happened in California. Also, your opening bell report here on Seattle's Morning News.
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0: blue and white t-shirt with dark blue pants. We have the picture on MyNorthwest.com. Authorities are looking for a silver 2010 Ford Fusion, Washington license plate CVF8854. The child may be in the Tukwila area. Police have not said who he is with. If you see Carreno or the vehicle, call 911 immediately.
1: Two Boeing workers are among the dead after yesterday's crash of a B-52 bomber in Southern California's Mojave Desert. We get the details live from Cairo News Radio's Frank Lindsay.
2: Those two Boeing workers were part of an eight-person crew, which included a mix of military personnel, government civilians, and government contractors. Deputy Commander for the 412th Test Wing, Colonel James Hayes, says upon impact, the plane burst into flames.
3: This crash is deemed to be unsurvivable, and right now our thoughts and prayers are with the families of those that lost their loved ones.
2: That plane was in a test mission supporting what's known as the Radar Modernization Program in the Air Force. This happened just after takeoff. Seattle-based pilot and aviation expert John Nance tells ABC 7.
4: They do this quite often with the B-52 and programs to re-engine the airplane and provide other modernization elements to the bird. They're very old. They're 50 or 60 years old, but they're maintained meticulously, and there's no reason that they can't last another 50 years. What went wrong here is going to be a puzzle to find out.
2: Now, the B-52 is known as the mothership. Boeing makes them. They're about $84 million apiece. They've been used in conflicts from the Vietnam War right up to the Iran War. Air Force says the investigation into this crash could take about 6 months.
0: Frank Lindsay reporting live. Sound Transit says it had hundreds of extra staffers to help direct traffic and provide security during yesterday's first World Cup match. Riders spoke to Cairo 7 TV.
5: Busy, but almost a little overkill. There are so many staff. Like, you... Every
6: really
5: step of the way.
6: They've on the security and the staffing. Yeah. But that's good. They don't know. They've never had this before.
5: We do not for a moment feel unsafe.
0: Sound Transit guiding riders to preferred stations to help alleviate traffic at any one stop.
1: Next match is Friday.
0: Cannot wait.
1: It's 6:33. Time for a check on traffic. Now we do that every 10 minutes for you. Ted Beener's in for Sully.
7: Good morning, everybody. This traffic report is brought to you by Seattle Sports. On southbound I-5, just south of I-90, we've got a disabled vehicle blocking the right lane. Otherwise, traffic volumes continue to climb on your Tuesday morning. An earlier crash on the ramp to 167 from eastbound 512. That is gone, and that backup continues to recover. Other significant slowdowns include northbound I-5 from Marvin Road to the DuPont JBLM exit, from the Port of Tacoma Road around the Fife Curve, and through Federal Way from 320th to Midway. Northbound 167, that's got slowing from State Route 18 to near Willis, as well as northbound 405 through those Renton curves. From the north end, southbound I-5 slows across the Snohomish Valley and pauses at times from the Boeing Freeway to near the 405 split. And now we've got some slowing as you go through Linwood. Southbound 405, that is stacked up from just after leaving I-5 to near 522. And westbound 522, that has slowing from the Snohomish River to Maltby. Drive times, Arlington to Everett is 15 minutes. Everett to Seattle Bellevue, both of those are now close to 50 minutes. Coming in from the south end, Olympia to Tacoma through JBLM is 40 minutes, while Tacoma to Seattle, that has climbed to an hour and 15 minutes. Your Puyallup to Renton drive time is 45 minutes, and that drive from Renton to Bellevue, that is up to 22 minutes. 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
0: We're looking for sun today, a lot cooler than it was yesterday. Highs will be in the mid-70s today and tomorrow. Warm back up to the low 80s by Thursday and Friday. Right now, we have partly cloudy skies. It's 63.
8: From ABC News, Wall Street Now. Investors' hopes for an end soon to the U.S.-Iran conflict fueled gains for the major stock averages Monday. The Dow soared 469 points to finish at 51,671. The S&P gained 1.6%. The Nasdaq soared 3%. Assuming the Gulf peace agreement holds, the Strait of Hormuz is set to fully reopen by the end of the week. But analysts say businesses that rely on petroleum products could still see supply shortages for months. Following its record-breaking IPO Friday, SpaceX watched its shares surge 20% during its first full day of trading yesterday. CEO Elon Musk posted on X, which he also owns, that the company could reach $1 trillion in revenue by 2030. And forget that the American whiskey industry is in a slump. Vermont distillery Lost Lantern is releasing the United States of Bourbon, a blend of 50 bourbons, one from each state, to mark the country's 250th birthday.

0: today. Jim Ryan, ABC News.
1: Yeah, just speaking of SpaceX, it's opening this morning up more than 8%. 6:36, while details of the peace agreement between the U.S. and Iran have not been released, one of the fine points is the reopening of the Strait of Hormuz. There are questions about whether Iran will charge a fee to use the waterway. Here's News Nation's Trevor Shirley.
2: The White House claims Iran has agreed not to charge tolls over the next 60 days, and say they expect that to be a part of the final deal as well. Iran, though, for its part, has said that it believes it's allowed to legally charge passing ships what it calls maritime service fees. President Trump says that strait will be opened after Friday's ceremonial signing of this deal. Some experts say clearing the mines in the strait could end up taking weeks.
1: The president says a ceremonial signing will take place Friday in Switzerland.
3: Another key issue in that deal is whether the Iranians would receive any money for signing it. The Trump administration says Tehran can earn back money as it meets certain metrics within the agreement. ABC News White House correspondent Karen Travers is traveling with the president in Geneva.
4: This has been a really big hard line from the president of not wanting to be seen as giving money back to Iran, because he trashes the Obama administration for unfreezing assets and giving money back to Iran, their money. And so there's a big, you know, I think kind of PR approach to this of how they're going to make this look.
1: With word of this agreement with Iran, gas prices have started to drop, but until the Strait of Hormuz is fully opened again, some prices remain unpredictable. Patrick DeHaan is the head of petroleum analysis at Gas Buddy. He says the market is just going to hesitate until the agreement is signed.
5: If this deal pans out, if the strait reopens for the rest of the summer, it could mean gas prices that stay below $4 a gallon nationally. And it could mean diesel prices also see a fall below the $5 mark. So there's a lot of reasons to be optimistic, but we've also seen deals fall apart in the last couple of months as well. So optimistic with some pessimism.
1: Patrick DeHaan joins us live this morning at 8:15.
3: The head of Microsoft has a warning about where artificial intelligence is headed. Satya Nadella laid it out in a long post on X over the weekend. He says we can't let a small number of AI systems capture all the economic returns while entire industries get commoditized. In his words, the political economy will simply not tolerate it. Nadella says the goal should be AI that helps the companies using it so workers are not pushed out. He stressed people need to stay in control.
1: And trading is underway on Wall Street right now. NASDAQ has dropped 12 points. That's 0.05%. S&P 500 is up 5.5 points. And the Dow, that's the one that is bouncing today. It is up 399. That's 0.77%.
3: A word for Cairo 7 News. 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
1: Okay, Ted, what's coming up in traffic?
6: Well, we still have that disabled vehicle on southbound I-5 just south of I-90. I'll tell you more about it in just a few moments.
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1: It's 6:43. We check traffic on the threes. 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
6: Thank you, Charlie. This traffic report is brought to you by Harborstone Credit Union on southbound I-5, just south of I-90. Got a disabled vehicle blocking the right lane there. We got a response team and just a short backup. Just don't be surprised as you're coming through downtown. Otherwise, your Tuesday morning commute is busy. Nothing you can't handle, though. Driving in from the north end, southbound I-5 has got some braking from 88th in Marysville across the Snohomish Valley and from the 405 split down into Shoreline. Southbound 405 is crowded from before Canyon Park to 522. From the south end, the significant slowdowns include northbound I-5 from Marvin Road to near the DuPont JBLM gate exit. Again, from the Port of Tacoma Road around the 5 curve and through Federal Way from 320th to Midway. Eastbound 512, that continues to recover from an earlier crash on the ramp to 167. And northbound 167 slows from State Route 18 to near Willis. Northbound 405 is sluggish from 167 to the VMAC. Drive times, Auburn to Renton is 20 minutes. Renton to Bellevue, now 23 minutes. Federal Way to Seattle, that is up to 42 minutes. 25 of those are from South Center. And from Snohomish County, Everett to Seattle is 38 minutes, while Everett to Bellevue, that has climbed to 55 minutes. The Narrows and Lake Bridges are moving well. 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Cairo News Radio, real-time traffic, I'm Ted Beener.
3: Well, the heat is gone. Mostly sunny and 76 for today and tomorrow. A little bit warmer Thursday, Friday, but the sunny pattern sticks with us right on through the weekend with highs either side of 80. Right now in Seattle, sunshine and 63.
1: Coming up, a new survey revealing just how much parents in 2026 are keeping track of their children. We hear the report from ABC's Brad Milkey coming up on Seattle's...
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1: Good morning, 6:48 now. During this morning's edition of ABC's Start Here, host Brad Milkey took a look at a new study surrounding how closely parents are keeping track of their children nowadays.
22: I went to college at NYU, which doesn't really have a campus, meaning the day my parents dropped me off, I was running around the nation's largest city with no adult supervision. What a world. Not a chance I'd get away with that now. Yesterday, a new poll came out from the University of Michigan measuring how often parents are monitoring their children via location sharing on their phones. We're not talking about grade schoolers here. We're talking about adult children aged 18 to 25 years old. The answer? More than half. 52% of parents report tracking their adult kids' whereabouts. Among this group of parents, some say they do it intermittently when they know their child will be traveling or roaming around late at night, but most said this was a permanent arrangement. Whenever they want to know where their kids are, they can find out at the click of a button. Now, in many cases, this is, of course, about safety. You want to make sure your kid got home okay from that big party or that their spring break road trip is proceeding as planned. But many parents reported this nagging feeling that this is, in fact, an invasion of privacy. But the bigger consequence, researchers say, is the more parents know, the less they're able to restrain themselves from trying to solve kids' problems for them. Like if a student gets a text from their parent, "Hey, don't you have a test today? Why are you still in your dorm?" Or if you're telling a 24-year-old, "Hey, I noticed you haven't been showing up to your workouts lately," when are they going to actually learn to plan or accept consequences for themselves? In one case, researchers described a student being asked by their parents, "Are you okay? Why are you in an alley right now?" The side road on the map they were looking at was, in fact, a Taco Bell drive-thru. These young people know this is happening, of course. Virtually every phone plan makes the phone user aware they are being monitored. But perhaps the even more interesting detail in this report was that it's a trade-off. Many of these young adults are also tracking their parents. This is an increasingly common scenario. In fact, the vast majority of parents who described tracking are also being tracked. In many cases, sons and daughters want to make sure it's their parents getting home safe. Is it all helpful? Maybe. Overkill? Perhaps. But one thing is certain, younger generations are among the most surveilled in American history. From the moment parents drop you off at daycare, they can sometimes monitor video cameras of your 3-year-old self rolling around. After years and years of information, cutting that cord is only going to get tougher.
3: That's ABC's Brad Milkey. 18 to 25?
1: Yeah, my daughter just turned 18 today, by the way.
3: Do you track her?
1: No, you don't. And that's been past year or so. She's been like dad, I'm a good kid, gets good grades, yeah. And I know there's this concern of parents, like, you know, of course there's a concern about your child's safety. Yeah. Now, on the other side, Sam, my 14-year-old, oh, heck yeah. Sam's turning 14 in, what, 3 weeks here. But, you know, he likes riding his little e-bike around.
3: Yes, I've heard.
1: And so the advantage to that is I'm making sure he's following the law.
3: Oh, that's good.
1: As well as he can. So I guess maybe it's a boy or a girl thing. I don't know. I have some friends.
3: I think it would depend on the kid.
1: Yeah, they monitor their daughter who's in college. So...
3: I'm against it.
1: You're against it.
3: I mean, we didn't have these things when we were that age, and we turned out okay.
1: You know, maybe my thinking here is, hear me out. We started with the elf on a shelf. Remember? That suddenly became a thing. We slowly prepared.
3: Where are you going?
1: We slowly prepared our children to constantly be surveilled, and this is the natural end to that. The children now, because of Elf on the Shelf, are now prepared to be surveilled by Life 360.
3: Because the elf is always watching?
1: Yes, exactly. Hmm. Elf on a Shelf wasn't a thing when we were kids, Amanda.
3: No, it wasn't.
1: But now it's constantly watching. You're prepared.
3: I don't know. How old is Gemma?
0: 18 months.
3: 18 months now?
0: Mm-hmm.
3: Have you thought about when you're going to start tracking her?
0: I mean, I can't even imagine letting her go anywhere without us in general. So, yeah, that will be a main concern, I'm sure, in the coming years.
3: Can you imagine tracking her as an 18-year-old or a 20-year-old?
0: No, absolutely not. No, she's her own person by then.
1: What about tracking your parents, David?
0: Well, I was saying, I think as a teenager, I would have liked to know when they were coming home and when I had to maybe be out of the house.
1: Yeah. All right. Well,
3: interesting.
1: Definitely a topic of conversation around the water cooler today. It's 6:53, though. We need to check traffic, and surveilling the roads for us this morning is Ted Beener.
6: Nice segue there, Charlie. Nice. All right. This traffic report is brought to you by the Cairo News Radio app. On southbound I-5, just south of I-90, we've got a disabled vehicle still blocking the right lane. Got to back up to near James Street, so be aware of that if you're heading through downtown. Otherwise, the earlier crash on the ramp to 167 from eastbound 512, that is long gone. And that backup, it's slow to recover, but it is still recovering. Elsewhere, northbound I-5 slows from Marvin Road to the DuPont JBLM exit, from 705 to the Port of Tacoma Road, and now from Alboro into downtown. Northbound 167 has got brake lights from Algona to near Willis, and northbound 405 is sluggish from 167 to near the VMAC. From the north end, southbound I-5 slows across the Snohomis Valley, as well as from the 405 split down into Shoreline, and southbound 405 is stacked up from before Canyon Park to the 160th interchange. Westbound 522 slows from the Snohomish River to Maltby. Drive times, Arlington to Everett, that's up to 22 minutes. That's about a 10-minute delay. Everett to Seattle is 40 minutes, while Everett to Bellevue is 55 minutes. On northbound I-5, Olympia to Tacoma through JBLM is 40 minutes. Tacoma to Seattle, that's an hour and 15 minutes. Puyallup to Renton, that's 50 minutes, while the drive from Renton to Bellevue is now up to a half hour. 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
3: Beautiful weather. Summer arrives, what, Sunday, Ted?
6: Yes, early in the morning on Sunday. Absolutely.
3: Right. Mostly sunny for the rest of the week. We'll be in the mid and upper 70s, maybe closer to 80 on Friday. But the sunny pattern continues through the weekend, too, and into the first part of next week. Right now in Seattle, sunshine and 63.
1: 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And Cairo News Radio's Frank Lenzi reports on a potential big change for law enforcement in Pierce County. Results of a vote by the Pierce County Council last night. That's on the way.
3: Also at 7:15, New York Times investigative reporter David Farenthold breaks down the agreement between the U.S. and Iran.
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3: ABC News, I'm Sherry Preston. No details yet on exactly what's in the peace agreement between the United States and Iran, but President Trump at the G7 summit this morning says he'll make it public soon.
30: I'd like to get a formal setting first before we do that, but I have no problem with that. It's a good document. Here's what it says. Iran will never have a nuclear weapon. That's what it says. It won't have one to buy, to develop. They will not have a nuclear weapon. And I would say that's about 99.9% of what I wanted.
3: A formal signing is set for Friday. Iran says the deal to end the war requires Israel to get out of Lebanon. Israel's prime minister says his troops are staying. Five people are now under arrest in what sources tell ABC News was a plot to attack the UFC fight at the White House on Sunday night. It apparently involved drones carrying explosives. Boeing says two of its workers were among the eight killed when a B-52 bomber crashed right after takeoff in Southern California. This is ABC News. Hundreds of beagles are headed to forever homes after an animal breeding and research facility in Wisconsin prepares to shut its doors for good. Here's ABC's Sophie Flay.
31: In March this year,
5: Animal welfare activists broke in and escaped with 30 dogs. A month after, a large group stormed the property in an attempt to free the dogs. Police responded with tear gas and pepper spray, resulting in dozens of arrests. The first wave of releases happened shortly afterward. Roughly 1,500 beagles purchased by Big Dog Ranch Rescue in Florida. Now, the final 475 dogs are leaving too, when Riglin closes its doors for good.
9: Pizza Hut is getting sold. Parent company Yum Brands is passing on the name and the chain's 250 restaurants to a private equity firm, the deal worth about $2.5 billion. And for more states, including Alabama, Oklahoma, and Georgia, as well as the District of Columbia, are holding primaries today. Sherry Preston, ABC News.
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3: An Amber Alert is active right now for a 6-year-old boy abducted in Linwood. Details on the way.
1: 911 service back online after a statewide outage hit at least 9 counties yesterday. Callers were told to use non-emergency lines, and the cause is under investigation.
3: And World Cup fever hit Pioneer Square. Thousands packed the streets for Belgium and Egypt, which ended in a 1-1 draw. Seattle hosts Team USA against Australia on Friday.
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6: Thank you, Charlie. On southbound I-5, just south of I-90, still got the disabled vehicle blocking the right lane. We've got a backup that goes through downtown Seattle, so be aware of that. Also, just in on the northbound 167 ramp to northbound 405, we've got a new crash partially blocking the ramp there. Otherwise, your Tuesday morning commute, it's a busy one. Driving in from the north end, southbound I-5 has got some braking across the Snohomish Valley. And from the 405 split down into Shoreline, southbound 405 is crowded from Canyon Park to the 160th interchange. From the south end, the significant slowdowns include northbound I-5 from Marvin Road to near the DuPont JBLM gate exit, from the Port of Tacoma Road around the 5 curve, from Midway to near South Center, and from Albro into downtown. Eastbound 512, that continues to recover from an earlier crash on the ramp to 167. Northbound 167 slows from Pacific to near Willis, and northbound 405 is sluggish from 167 to near the VMAC. Drive times, Auburn to Renton is 21 minutes, Renton to Bellevue is a half hour, Federal Way to Seattle is now 50 minutes, 29 of those are from South Center, and from Snohomish County, Everett to Seattle is 42 minutes, while Everett to Bellevue, that has climbed to an hour. The Narrows and Lake Bridges, they're looking pretty good. I'm Ted Beener with Cairo News Radio, real-time traffic.
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1: Our top story this morning, police need your help finding a missing 6-year-old boy.
3: Cairo News Radio's Katrina Gishard has the latest on an Amber Alert out of Snohomish County.
11: Police believe Eliab Carreno was last seen before 10 o'clock last night in the 300 block of 148th Street in Linwood, and that he may have been taken to Tequila. Officers are looking for a 2010 silver Ford Fusion in connection with this case. Washington State license plate CVF 8854. 6-year-old Eliab is Hispanic. He's about 3'5", 33 pounds, with black hair and brown eyes. We have his picture on mynorthwest.com. So far, we don't have a description of the suspect. If you see Eliab or that vehicle, call 911 right away. Katrina Gishard, Cairo News Radio.
1: Pierce County voters will decide in November whether Sheriff Keith Swank keeps his elected job.
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12: According to the News Tribune, the county's Charter Review Commission voted 12-9 last night to put a measure on the ballot that would make the sheriff an appointed position, chosen by the county executive and then confirmed by the council. And if this is approved, Swank's current 4-year term would end on January 1st of 2027. Supporters say this would increase accountability and widen the candidate pool, but opponents call it an attack on voters' choice. Back in March, Swank called the proposal purely political and an attempt to subvert the will of voters. Back in 2006, voters did weigh in on this. 66% of them voted yes to having an elected sheriff. According to the Tribune, Swank was at Monday's meeting, but he did not speak about this. Instead, he talked about a charter amendment to modernize its anti-discrimination language, and he spoke out against that.
1: Frank Lindsay reporting live. It's 7:05.
3: Prosecutors have dropped charges against King County Assessor John Wilson. According to the Seattle Times, court records show the case was dismissed yesterday after his former fiance chose not to cooperate. Last year, his ex, Lee Keller, accused him of stalking and violating a protection order. This is what she told reporters at the time.
13: It's an awful feeling to feel sort of trapped in your home and scared about what's going to happen next, and to feel like I'm constantly looking over my shoulder wondering What's going to happen?
3: Wilson denied the allegations. He's not seeking re-election, but local leaders say he should step down before his term ends.
1: Eight people, including two Boeing employees, were killed when a B-52 bomber crashed moments after taking off from Edwards Air Force Base in California. Officials say the aircraft was conducting a test mission tied to a radar modernization program. Thick smoke could be seen rising from the base as emergency crews rushed to the scene. Federal investigators and Air Force officials now examining what led up to the crash.
3: With the World Cup now underway in Seattle, fears are growing that sex trafficking along Aurora Avenue will surge with the crowds. Dunn Lumber has a store that sits right in the heart of the corridor. CEO Mike Dunn has partnered with a nonprofit to hang a banner targeting sex buyers. Dunn tells Cairo Radio's Jake and Spike what he sees from his business is gut-wrenching.
0: You lock eyes with a girl you know is 15 or less, and, you know, she's got this sad face, and she's, you know, she's half hoping you're going to solicit her.
3: Seattle City Attorney has pledged to arrest and prosecute Johns during the tournament.
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3: It is 7:07. It's Tuesday, the 16th of June.
1: That's Manda Factor. I'm Charlie Harger. Ted Beener filling in for Sully today. Sully should be back next week. Ted, you've been doing a great job. Always great having you here.
6: Thank you. It's always fun to be here with you.
1: And you were telling us we hit a record yesterday, right?
6: Yes, we did. 91 degrees at SeaTac. That broke the old record of 88.
1: All right. Well, we'll be talking with Cairo 7 meteorologist Nick Allard about what to expect for the coming week. Nick joins us in about 4 minutes.
3: Also coming up, New York Times investigative reporter with an update on the deal between the U.S. and Iran. David Farenthold joins us. Why the reflective pool in front of the Lincoln Memorial looks a little different today.
1: In today's 735 commentary, I got to see what drug recovery actually looks like recently. There is hope. Our state government is sending money to the wrong place. I'll talk about that at 735.
3: It's now 708.
16: I was in Seattle from California. I was driving for 24 hours. I don't care.
3: Game one of the World Cup in Seattle now in the books. Belgium, Egypt tied 1-1 yesterday, and fans had a blast. Cairo News Radio's Jillian Raftery reports from Lumen Field, now known as Seattle Stadium.
17: We've all seen the packed watch parties on the waterfront. Some fans are just posting up on street corners to hear cheers from the stadium. And Babu Keita, an insurance agent the rest of the year, is spending the next few weeks posting up on King Street selling homemade World Cup merchandise to catch all the vibes.
18: I'm from a huge soccer nation. I can remember the first time I went to World Cup, 1986. And here I am, 2026. Live in Seattle. It's beautiful.
17: He says flags have been the most popular seller, followed by official jerseys. Jillian Raftery for Cairo News Radio.
1: And get ready to see lots more yellow and green around Seattle.
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1: Australian fans have started to arrive for Friday's matchup against Team USA, like this family from Sydney who touched down at SeaTac Airport at 1 a.m. before heading to yesterday's Egypt-Morocco game.
22: A great game, great atmosphere, great city. It was a great vibe.
26: The fans were great. I thought the fans were really respectful and really enjoyed the game.
1: That match kicks off at noon Friday.
3: Seattle and King County ramping up security as the World Cup fans head downtown for the holiday events and, of course, Friday's big USA-Australia match. Cairo News Radio's James Lynch has more.
31: King County Undersheriff Jeffrey Floor says excited fans using transit to get into the city will notice more deputies on board and an even larger law enforcement presence near all of the action and the stadiums. The sheriff's chopper, Guardian 1, will be in the air and getting help from the other side of the state.
32: Guardian 1 and Spokane helicopter will be up in the air to have that ability to respond to any emergency we may have.
31: Floor says the goal is visibility and quick response, not intimidation. James Lynch, Cairo News Radio.
1: I'm going to correct myself. I said Egypt, Morocco.
3: Oops.
1: I meant Egypt, Belgium yesterday. Yes. It was a tie.
3: We knew what you meant.
1: I regret the error.
3: Whether going to a match, a fan event, a watch party, Sound Transit says it's ready. Here's Cairo 7 TV's L. Thomas.
33: Sound Transit tells us they had hundreds of extra people just to help direct traffic and provide security. Trains also ran more frequently, about every 4 minutes.
34: Busy, but almost a little overkill. There are so many staff. Like, you, every
4: really
34: step of the way.
4: They've really overdone it on the security and the staffing. Yeah. But that's good. They don't know. They've never had this before.
34: We do not for a moment feel unsafe.
33: Sound Transit is rounding riders to preferred stations to help alleviate traffic at any one stop.
1: A Seattle business owner says something the city did felt like a slap in the face ahead of the World Cup. Trevor Boone, an Emerald City guitarist, tells the Jason Rant Show on Seattle Red 770 AM, 13 porta potties were placed in front of his storefront while a vacant building across the street had more sidewalk space.
5: Super discouraging. We actually rounded up the troops and moved these ourselves, which could have was an easy solution. We wish somebody would have done before the streets were filled with people.
1: City says the porta potties are placed strategically along busy stadium routes. Officials are not aware whether nearby businesses received advance notice.
3: Two school buses went up in flames at Grace Academy in Marysville last week. Police say gas thieves are to blame. School leaders tell the Everett Herald this kind of thing has happened before, but this one got out of hand. No suspects or arrests have been announced. The school is accepting donations to replace those buses, and we have a link for you at mynorthwest.com.
1: At 7:12, time to get a check on the weather. Nick Allard, I think a lot of people had a sleepless night with the hot temperatures yesterday.
7: Right? Did you? Yeah, absolutely. I was going to say, did you happen to look and see what the thermometer read in your house when you came to work this morning?
1: You know, I did. I have AC, though. So I'm a new convert. One of those people. Yes. Oh, so
7: indeed,
1: bougie.
7: Yes. Yeah, it must be so nice on the hill. Yes. Your servants. And I have AC, too, so I don't know what I'm talking about. But no, it just came with the house we bought. I don't know. It was already installed. I'm not going to say take it with you. This morning, now that we have that out of the way, we have figured out that, yes, it will be cooler, and it's going to be very nice today. I expect us to go from 91 to, say, 75, 76. That ain't bad. A little breezy at times, but I'm okay with that because the breezy weather does mean cooler air, and you're going to feel it all day. So a little bit breezy, probably a little more cloud cover later today, too, but that's okay. So just a little bit breezy, a little bit of cloud cover, but plenty of sun today, and about 75, 76. Most of us will keep this going. It's just going to be in the upper 70s and low 80s the next few days. Tomorrow, I think you have low clouds to start things off, but they clear. And then we just keep it going. Summer starts Sunday morning early. We'll be in the upper 70s, low 80s. We'll be in the upper 70s, low 80s all weekend. Upper 70s, low 80s next week. I don't really have any change. I don't really have any precipitation. I just have sunshine and a little bit above average weather, but not like it was yesterday.
1: This is the time of year I'm kind of hesitant to go to the car wash thinking it might rain the next day. Am I getting
7: the green
1: light?
7: Well, you can have one of your servants do it. It's okay.
1: Yeah, yes. Garcon.
7: Yes. No problem.
1: Okay, no problem going to the car wash. Okay, thank you, Nick. 63 in Seattle.
3: And time for a check on traffic. Chris Elliman is off. Ted Beener's here.
6: Charlie, I did the car wash thing yesterday.
1: Okay.
6: With great confidence that we're going to be good to go for at least another week.
1: I've got Nick's permission. I've got Ted's permission. Watch out, Brown Bear. I'm coming for you.
6: All right, this traffic report is brought to you by Home Comfort Alliance. On southbound I-5, just south of I-90, it looks like that disabled vehicle is cleared, but it sure left a back up that goes through downtown Seattle, just starting to recover. And on the northbound 167 ramp to northbound 405, got a crash. It's on the ramp, but it is over on the right shoulder and no longer blocking. Otherwise, well, your traffic volumes continue to climb for your Tuesday morning commute. Northbound I-5 slows from Marvin Road to the DuPont JBLM exit. Got some occasional slowing from before State Route 18 all the way to South Center and from Albro into downtown. Eastbound 512 slows as you go through Puyallup. Northbound 167 has got brake lights from Algona to near Willis, and northbound 405 is pretty sluggish from 167 to near the VMAC. Coming in from the north end, southbound I-5 slows across the Snohomish Valley as well as from the 405 split down into Shoreline. Southbound 405 stacks up from Canyon Park to the 160th interchange, and westbound 522 slows from the Snohomish River to Malpe. Drive times, Arlington to Everett is 20 minutes. That's about a 5-minute delay there. Everett to Seattle is 48 minutes, while Everett to Bellevue is just over an hour. Coming in from the south end, Olympia to Tacoma through JBLM is up to 45 minutes, while Tacoma to Seattle is now an hour and 20 minutes. Your Puyallup to Renton drive time is 55 minutes, and that drive from Renton to Bellevue is just shy of a half hour. 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
1: Every Tuesday morning, we call up New York Times investigative reporter David Fahrenthold to weigh in on some of the big stories of the week.
3: All right, David, a deal agreed on between the U.S. and Iran to extend the ceasefire and reopen the Strait of Hormuz. Supposed to be signed on Friday. A lot can happen between now and then.
0: That's right. The biggest thing we don't know is really what's in this. The two things you mentioned we think are in there, a deal to reopen the Strait of Hormuz under some kind of conditions, and a deal to stop the war. But everything else that the war was supposedly about, including Iran's nuclear program, seems to be pushed off to further negotiations. And the one big question left unanswered is actually whether Iran is still going to charge ships passing through the Strait of Hormuz. You know, that seems to be left uncertain, and that is a really important piece of this. Like, that would mean that the result of this war has basically been to give Iran some kind of de facto ownership over this strait that was previously available to anyone.
1: President Trump made it perfectly clear that the terms of this were, at the beginning of the war, unconditional surrender and a complete withdrawal from a nuclear program in Iran, among other objectives. Have we been able to reach those objectives, David?
0: No. Not at all. The question of Iran's nuclear program is still open. You know, there is some plan to negotiate it over the next 60 days, and Trump has said he wants Iran to get rid of the uranium it has or to promise not to make new uranium. But the fact that is unresolved and the war is over means that we did not achieve our objectives there. And I think it's really unlikely that they're going to force Iran somehow through negotiations to give up something that they couldn't force them to by bombing them for weeks at a time.
3: What's the sentiment amongst the GOP? I know some Republicans are saying the president has basically surrendered to Iran.
0: There's a split. I think some people are just happy it's over. They knew that this was going to be the outcome for weeks now because the U.S. had lost its leverage. They clearly had no desire to invade Iran and had gained as much leverage as it could through air power and wasn't winning. So they felt like, okay, this is where we were going to end up anyway, so might as well just get it over with and let the oil start flowing again before the midterms. But yeah, there's a lot of people there who really in the Republican Party really care about Iran and want to make Iran weaker, wants to get rid of the government in Iran, wants to eliminate the nuclear program. And so they've been pushing for years for some kind of military strike against Iran. Now it's happened and they've achieved basically none of their goals. So those folks are really unhappy with the deal that President Trump has struck.
1: I noted that Republican Senator Lindsey Graham issued a statement essentially saying that the architect of the deal, Vice President J.D. Vance, would need to come to Congress to explain what was in the deal. When he names J.D. Vance, should we read anything into that?
0: I think there are folks who, especially Lindsey Graham, who would never really stand up to Trump. We've seen it a million times where he sort of starts to confront Trump about something where he has a real philosophical difference with Trump, whatever Trump's done, and he can't do it. Graham always backs down. And so maybe by sort of singling out J.D. Vance, a less scary political figure for Lindsey Graham, there's an effort to try to, you know, take up this fight with somebody who's not as threatening as Trump. But I think that's a fool's errand for Graham. Trump's going to defend this deal. He's not going to bob it off on J.D. Vance. And if Lindsey Graham stands up to him and causes him trouble, Trump will just crush Lindsey Graham again.
3: On another topic, David, it was quite the weekend for President Trump on the White House lawn for his 80th birthday, the big UFC fight. What's been the reaction to what we saw?
0: Well, you guys know that I feel like this is one of the things he's doing that the Founding Fathers would really have enjoyed. I feel like this is something the Founding Fathers probably would have been familiar with, watching people beat each other up. That much other entertainment in those days. But there was the parts of this UFC fight at the White House that surprised me, and I think surprised a lot of other people, were the use of the White House as kind of a set, like a backdrop for this. So the fighters, when they were coming out toward the stage, you know, in a traditional fight, there'd be this sort of footage of them coming through the locker room and out of the tunnel and into the stadium. In this case, they did it in the White House. So through the Oval Office, through these rooms where really important decisions have been made and generations of presidents have lived and worked, you know, there are these guys in fighting outfits and boxing robes basically going through those things as part of a hype video. There's a way into the Lincoln Memorial. So, like, using these things that are, I think, sacred to a lot of Americans as kind of a cheap backdrop for a fight, I do think there's been a strong reaction to that. This is Trump trying to win back the young men and blue-collar voters who were with him in 2024. Maybe, you know, some of those folks found it exciting. Flying out of D.C. yesterday, I saw lots of folks with UFC T-shirts on, so some people liked it.
8: But I don't know. Will this make up for the other things that are more important in folks' lives? I don't know.
1: Fox News reporting this morning that the FBI said it had prevented some sort of attack on this UFC match at the White House. Has the Times been able to corroborate any of that reporting?
8: Not yet. It is early, but no, we have not corroborated that. I mean, that, unfortunately, we live in a time where the director of the FBI is somebody who's a clearly political actor and has an incentive to make Donald Trump look good. And a lot of what he does is trying to make Donald Trump look good. So we'll be interested to see whatever the FBI produces as evidence that there was an attempted attack.
3: We only have about 30 seconds left, but you have been writing for quite some time about the Lincoln Memorial Reflective Pool. What's new there?
8: It's green. It turned green. After the pool was painted blue and then refilled with water, something we had mentioned several times as a possibility, there's an algae problem in the pool. It's always had algae, and the algae has returned and turned the pool. If you've ever seen in Chicago where they dye the river green for St. Patrick's Day,
3: yeah,
8: it looks that green in photos now. So they're now trying to fix that desperately before July 4th.
1: Yeah, I have a backyard pond, and I've run into similar issues. So I kind of saw this one coming, David.
8: Well, they spent a lot of money to try to prevent him, and apparently did not.
1: Yeah, no, it's a money pit. If you don't do a water feature, they look lovely, but man, what upkeep.
3: All right. David, thanks for your time as always. New York Times investigative reporter David Farenthold.
1: That water feature, when we got the house, the previous owners had basically dug up the entire backyard. It was essentially a lazy river with giant koi and everything like that. And it's shrunk year after year. As we're like, this is way too much for any single person to handle. It is no joke dealing with algae.
3: Oh, no. I have just a small bird bath.
1: Yeah.
3: And I took the pump out of it and said, forget it. The water can just sit there.
1: Right, right. And think about Washington, D.C., how warm and humid it is. Yuck. And algae loves that. It's 7:23. We need to check traffic first with Ted Beener at the traffic desk.
6: Thanks, Charlie. I hope we don't have any algae out there on the highways. This traffic report is brought to you by Harborstone Credit Union on southbound I-5 through downtown. That continues to recover from an earlier disabled vehicle that has cleared. And on the northbound 167 ramp to northbound 405, that crash on the ramp is over on the right shoulder. Otherwise, your Tuesday morning commute is busy, but nothing you can't handle. Driving in from the north end, southbound I-5 has some braking across the Snohomish Valley, and from the 405 split down into Shoreline. Southbound 405 remains crowded from Canyon Park to the 160th interchange. Coming in from the south end, the significant slowdowns, they include northbound I-5 approaching the DuPont JBLM gate exit, from the Port of Tacoma Road around the 5 curve from 320th and Federal Way to near South Center, and from Albro into downtown. And northbound 167, that's got a lot of slowing from before Pacific to near Willis. Northbound 405 remains sluggish from 167 to near the VMAC. Drive times, Auburn to Renton is 28 minutes. Renton to Bellevue is a half hour. Federal Way to Seattle is now an hour. That's about a 10-minute delay. 33 of those are from South Center. Coming in from Snohomish County, Everett to Seattle is 55 minutes, while Everett to Bellevue is close to an hour. The Narrows and Lake Bridges are moving well. 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
3: Beautiful day. 91 yesterday, 76 today. We're going to be mostly sunny today, tomorrow, rest of the week, and right on through the weekend with highs in the upper 70s, low 80s. That continues into the first part of next week as well. Right now in Seattle, sunshine and 63.
1: 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I'll talk about that at 7:35.
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3: Good morning, it's 7:30. The Washington State Patrol has issued an Amber Alert this morning for 6-year-old Eliab Carreno.
1: He was last seen near the 3200 block of 148th Street in Linwood. Investigators say his disappearance poses a credible threat to his health and safety. They're looking for a silver 2010 Ford Fusion with Washington license plate CVF8854. Eliab is Hispanic, has black hair, brown eyes. We have a picture of him on MyNorthwest.com. He was last seen wearing a blue and white shirt and dark blue pants, maybe in the Tequila area. If you see him or the vehicle, you got to call 911 right away.
3: Federal investigators are working to determine what caused a deadly B-52 crash in the Mojave Desert, killing everyone on board, including two Boeing workers. We get the details live from Cairo News Radio's Frank Lindsay.
4: The victims were part of an 8-member crew made up of military personnel, government civilians, and government contractors. Deputy Commander for the 412th Test Wing, Colonel James Hayes, says the bomber went down shortly after takeoff from Edwards Air Force Base yesterday while on a routine test mission supporting a radar modernization effort.
5: At this point, we don't have any indication as to what the cause was of this. We won't be able to release that information. And we don't have an ability to get that anytime soon.
4: Air Force says that could take about 6 months. ABC News Pentagon reporter Louis Martinez says the plane that went down was a B-52 Stratofortress.
7: It's a part of the

0: fortress.
1: It's a part of the backbone of the nuclear triad for the United States military. You know, that involves submarine launched missiles. We have the intercontinental ballistic missiles, and then you have the long-range strategic bombers, of which the B-52s are part of.
0: Now, Boeing makes these $84 million planes. They've been around since the 50s. They can fly 8,000 miles without needing a refueling. They can carry 70,000 pounds of weaponry. This plane's been used in conflicts from the Vietnam War right up to the Iran conflict. Boeing put out a statement which reads in part, "We extend our deepest condolences to the loved ones of the 8 crew members who lost their lives in the B-52 crash at Edwards Air Force Base, California."
2: Frank Lindsay reporting live. It's 7:32.
3: On the first World Cup match in Seattle, Ian's in a draw between Egypt and Belgium, 1-1 the final score. Cairo News Radio's Julian Raftery caught up with these fans who attended the match rooting for different teams.
4: What was the best part?
5: The goal of Belgium.
4: Yeah?
5: Yeah, it was the best.
6: No, the Egypt.
5: Well, good friends.
3: Next match in Seattle will feature Team USA facing Australia on Friday.
2: Small designated protest zones are now set up near Seattle Stadium and will be until the end of the World Cup matches here July 6. The areas are marked by cones and orange netting. They're on King, Charles, and Royal Brougham. Seattle Times says one zone could probably hold about 10 people. More protesters could show up when Egypt faces Iran June 26.
3: It's 7:33. Time for a check on traffic once again. We do that every 10 minutes for you. And Ted Beener's in for Sully.
7: Thank you, Amanda. On westbound 16 at State Route 3, we got a disabled vehicle. It's blocking a lane right there at that curb. So be aware of that if you're moving towards Bremerton. Otherwise, it is a busy Tuesday morning on the roads. Northbound I-5 has braking from about 320th in Federal Way to South Center and from Albro into downtown. Northbound 167 has got slowing from State Route 18 to Willis and again from 212th to 405. And northbound 405 is sluggish from 167 all the way up into Newcastle. From the north end, southbound I-5 slows up the hill past the Boeing Freeway to 128th. And again from the 405 split down into Shoreline, southbound 405 stacks up from Canyon Park to the 160th interchange. And now we've got some slowing from 85th to 520. And westbound 522 slows from the Snohomish River to Malpe and again approaching the 405 merge. Drive times, Arlington to Everett, 20 minutes. Everett to Seattle is 55 minutes, while Everett to Bellevue, that is an hour and 5 minutes. Coming in from the south end, Olympia to Tacoma through JBLM is 45 minutes, while Tacoma to Seattle is an hour and 15. Your Puyallup to Renton drive time has eased to 50 minutes, while that drive from Renton to Bellevue, that has popped up to near 40 minutes. Cairo News Radio, real-time traffic, I'm Ted Beener.
3: Our forecast just about perfect, if you ask me. Mostly sunny, 76 for today. Tomorrow looks the same. We'll be a little bit warmer Thursday and Friday. Saturday, Sunday, the sunshine continues with highs in the upper 70s. Right now in Seattle, sunshine, it's 63.
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2: Time for the 7:35 commentary. Corey Ratliff stole from stores for 13 years to feed his fentanyl addiction. Aurora, all the way to Tacoma, shoplifted most every day. He cycled through the system, in and out, and nobody asked enough of him to make him stop. He was the guy in the security camera footage at your neighborhood hardware store. The open drug use, the chaos, the version of this city that makes people shake their heads. Corey is clean now. It's been 4 months. He's working, playing baseball. His family is back in his life. He's clearing his warrants. And people he used to do drugs with on the street are calling and asking how he did it. I talked to Corey on Seattle's Morning News. I asked him what it's actually like behind the doors of the permanent supportive housing buildings this region has spent hundreds of millions of dollars on.
9: To be honest with you, it's ugly. You get in these places, police are barely there. You're being given the tools to get high. You get permanent housing. You get fed once a day. You can go out and do all your crime and have a safe place to hide. And behind these closed doors, there's prostitution, still drug dealers in every floor, 5 floors, 6 floors high. Every person in that whole complex is high.
2: That's not some radio commentator talking. That's a man who lived inside those buildings for years, describing what's really happening there.
9: They pick us up off the street in a tent or an encampment. They'll put us in a hotel or they'll build a brand new building and fill it with us from the streets. And if you think that's going to make us magically stop doing what we've been doing for years overnight, you're crazy.
2: 13 years of fentanyl and

0: meth on the street. Corey never overdosed, not once. First time he overdosed was after he was trying to get clean, after a 45-day jail stretch that gave him his first clear-headed days in years. After he'd started in a program, he took one hit of fentanyl and went down. It took four doses of Narcan and 15 minutes of CPR to bring him back. That's how thin the margin is. Corey's mother reached out to Andrea Suarez at We Heart Seattle. Andrea got him into a 21-day inpatient program in Monroe. He finished it. From there, he found Art Dahlin at Battlefield Addiction, and he was at one of Battlefield's Kent locations.
1: I went to shake Art's hand, first time meeting him, and say, thanks for having me out. And he said, what do you think you're doing, bro? Go get your shit. You're moving in tonight. So I was like, damn.
0: No wait list, no intake assessment, no bed available in 3 weeks. Instead, a handshake turned into a home the same night. And Corey's been there ever since. Corey's mom, Rebecca, wrote about it on Facebook after he got clean. She said she hadn't seen her son smile or heard his laugh in 10 years or more. Now she gets to see it and hear it almost daily. She also wrote what she thought saved him. Inpatient. Detox, sober houses, the right support, not free supplies and free housing, and the ability to stay in their addiction. Because here is how twisted our current approach is. Battlefield Addiction and We Heart Seattle get no government money, none. The organizations that pulled Corey out of 13 years of addiction and crime are reduced to having to pass the hat. The system that Corey says kept him high collects the federal grants, the capital campaigns, the regional contracts. The model with the 282% jump in overdose deaths inside his buildings gets the money. Well, last week, the Snohomish County Council voted to change that. Their ordinance is short and simple. The county can no longer push sobriety and treatment programs to the back of the line. Every approach competes on equal footing. The recovery house competes with the low barrier shelter. Fund what works. Right now, today, Corey is waking up with a team that grabbed him by the shoulders and said, move in tonight. He's clearing up his legal issues. He's making amends with people he hurt. He's got his family back. That's what recovery looks like when somebody actually asks something of you. And that's the 735 commentary for Tuesday, June 16th, 2026. You can always text your thoughts to the Muckleshoot Casino Resort text line, 888-973-5476. You can weigh in on our chat on YouTube Live at Cairo News Radio and leave a comment at mynorthwest.com.
2: 740, Ted, what's coming up in traffic?
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3: Thank you, Charlie. Your Tuesday morning commute. It's a busy one. Driving in from the north end, southbound I-5 pauses, moving into the Snohomish Valley and bunches up from the 405 split down into Shoreline. Southbound 405, that remains crowded from Canyon Park to the 160th interchange and slows from 85th to 520. From the south end, the significant slowdowns include northbound I-5 from Marvin Road to the DuPont JBLM gate exit. From the Puyallup River around the Fife Curve, from 320th and Federal Way to near South Center, and from Albro into downtown. Northbound 167 slows from Algona to near Willis, and northbound 405 remains sluggish from 167 into Newcastle. Now those drive times. Auburn to Renton, that is 25 minutes. Renton to Bellevue, that's up to 43 minutes. Now Federal Way to CL is now 1 hour and 5 minutes. That's about a 10-minute delay. 35 of those minutes are from South Center. From Snohomish County, Everett to Seattle is now 1 hour, while Everett to Bellevue, that is close to 1 hour and 10 minutes. The Narrows and Lake Bridges, though, they are moving pretty well. I'm Ted Bean with Kyra News Radio, real-time traffic.
0: Forecast looks like we will have a sunny day today and the next several days with highs in the mid-70s. Might top out around 80 toward the weekend. Right now downtown, 60 and mostly sunny.
2: Yes, we did break some heat records this week. We're going to talk more about that coming up next here on Seattle's Morning News.
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0: 7:47 now. I hope you had a night where you were able to survive. So many years living in a place without AC and really poorly insulated.
2: Yeah.
0: It was so hot. So last night, Ted Beener is here. Not only are you a traffic guy, but you're also a meteorologist. Ted, it was a record yesterday?
3: It was. SeaTac hit 91 degrees yesterday, and that broke the old record of 88 set in 1963. But we had a lot of other records, too. Olympia, 93 degrees, also breaking their record of 88. Painfield, they had a low high temperature record yesterday of only 78. They hit 82. And up in Bellingham, they fell shy. Their record was 82, but they only hit 77. But it's the heat of the night that really is a struggle for many of us, and that includes me. I don't have AC. I had my fan system going. You know what that means? A lot of fans going on trying to get that cool air from outside back into the interior of the house. So Olympia this morning, they hit only 58 degrees. That tied their record warm low temperature, which was set in 2012. And at Bellingham, they only dropped to 59. That broke their old record of 58. Yesterday morning, SeaTac only got down to 64 degrees. That broke the old record of 61. And up in Everett at Painfield, they also were 64 degrees. The previous record was only 55, so almost 10 degree breaking that. That's how warm we can be, and I'm looking forward to see what happens the rest of this summer.
2: Fortunately, the heat is no longer on.
0: Yeah, yeah. Ted, how much of an impact are we getting from El Nino? We just had it declared official last week.
3: Not much at this point. El Nino is typically an impact during our fall and winter seasons. Now, the real impact from El Nino during the summer is it really helps to suppress the hurricane season in the Atlantic Basin, but it also enhances the hurricane season in the eastern Pacific, because that's where El Nino has all the hot water. Those tropical waters west of Peru, they are in the steady climb at this particular point. We'll keep an eye on how strong that El Nino is going to be as we move through the summer months. We'll have a better idea by the time we get to August. But nevertheless, we're headed towards El Nino for this coming winter season.
0: And what does it mean? Because you've seen some of these numbers, right? That we could be facing a record El Nino. Can you just put that in perspective if the worst case scenario does pan out?
3: Well, the last one that we had of this intensity was the winter of 2014-15. And we had a poor mountain snowpack that year. And we just finished our fourth in a row, even though we were a weak La Nina. So we're looking at potentially more drought conditions heading into 2027. We really need that snow up in the mountains, and our water supply conditions are continuing to deteriorate at this point. So that's a concern. Typically in El Nino around here, we tend to be warmer than average, which when we do get precipitation, our snow levels on average are going to be higher up in the mountains, so there's less turf up there.
0: Well, you are a guy who probably, I'm going to throw you a curveball, because we have this story about how they want to pull a lot of instruments out of the water that are measuring everything from climate change to extreme weather. It's $386 million. U.S. Senators, a bipartisan group, wants the agency to stop and rethink this decision. What do we know about these sensors, and why are they so important for weather forecasters?
3: Well, you remember when our former climatologist for the state of Washington, Nick Bond, nicknamed the Blob?
0: Yeah.
3: Remember that?
0: Mm-hmm.
3: That was during that same 2014-2015 timeframe. Those are the instruments that were measuring that. Now you're going to pull the plug on those, and you're not going to be able to monitor what's going on out there in the waters in the North Pacific, let alone elsewhere around the globe. I don't think it's a very wise idea.
2: Yeah, Oregon Democrat Jeff Merkley calls the plan supreme stupidity.
0: Ted Beener, thank you for
3: that.
0: We'll let you gather your traffic report coming up in just 2 minutes here. Fire forecasters are warning we could see more wildfires than usual this summer. The National Interagency Coordination Center says Washington's fire potential is above normal through September. Same goes for Oregon and Idaho. The season typically stretches from now until the end of September.
2: Microsoft CEO is sounding the alarm about the future of artificial intelligence. In a long post on X over the weekend, Satya Nadella warned about a world where a few AI systems eat everything they see. His words, he says, if all the value goes to just a handful of companies, people won't stand for it. His words, there's no societal permission for an AI future that hollows out entire industries. Nadella compared it to globalization and outsourcing, where the economy looked fine, but real people were displaced. He says humans need to stay in the cockpit.
0: New numbers from Zillow show rental prices in Seattle are going up. Here's Cairo 7 TV's Dee Dee Sun.
17: The average rent for a two-bedroom in June is $2,044. That is up more than $30 from last month, but that is actually a little bit down from rental prices last year. The company says rent in Seattle is 47% higher than the national average.
2: And housing starts fell well short of analysts' expectations for May. ABC's Jim Ryan has the latest from the Census Bureau.
18: After a steep decline in April, the consensus was for at least a slight rebound in housing starts in May. Instead, the figure fell by another 15% to 1.17 million units. Looking ahead, housing starts might not rise in June either. 10,000 fewer building permits were issued last month compared to the month before.
0: 7:53 now, we check traffic on the threes on Seattle's Morning News. Ted Beener is here with a look at the drive.
3: I'll put my traffic hat on now. This traffic report is brought to you by the Cairo News Radio app. It is a busy Tuesday morning on the roads. Northbound I-5 has got a lot of braking from about 320th to south. The South Center area, and from Albro into downtown. Northbound 167 got slowing from State Route 18 to Willis, and northbound 405, that's pretty sluggish from 167 into Newcastle. Now, coming in from the north end, a lot more cars now. Southbound I-5 slows from near 88th and Marysville into the Snohomish Valley, and from the Boeing Freeway to 128th, and then again from the 405 split into Shoreline and 85th down across the Ship Canal Bridge. Southbound 405 still stacks up from Canyon Park to the 160th interchange, and it's pretty crowded from 85th to 520. Drive times, Arlington to Everett's 20 minutes. That's about a 5-minute delay. Everett to Seattle, that has climbed to an hour and 10 minutes, while Everett to Bellevue is just over an hour. Northbound I-5, Olympia to Tacoma through JBLM is eased to 42 minutes, while Tacoma to Seattle is an hour and 15 minutes. Your Puyallup to Renton drive time is 50 minutes, while that drive from Renton to Bellevue, that is now close to 40 minutes. 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I'm Ted Beener.
2: Yeah, it was a little toasty, but the world got a really nice peek at Seattle yesterday.
0: Sure did.
2: That soccer match was so fun to watch.
0: So beautiful outside.
2: Yep. Today, we're cooling off, thankfully. Mostly sunny, 76 for today. Same deal tomorrow. Thursday and Friday looks like we'll be in the upper 70s, possibly into the low 80s, but the sunshine continues. Weekend looks terrific, too. Mostly sunny, upper 70s. Right now in Seattle, the sun is shining. It's 63 degrees.
0: 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Just go to @CairoNewsRadio. We have the comment section running as well. By the way, Todd tells us in those comment sections, today is National Fudge Day.
2: Oh, terrific.
0: Just in case you're curious, thank you for that, Todd. 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
2: ABC News, I'm Sherry Preston. Terms of the Iran deal still have not been made public, but President Trump insists the document ensures Iran will never be able to build a nuclear weapon. ABC's Rachel Scott is traveling with the president at the G7 summit in Europe.
28: Senior administration officials say the deal broadly reopens the Strait of Hormuz and lifts the U.S. blockade on Iranian ports. While the president insists the strait will be permanently toll-free, Iran says they do plan to collect fees for services. And there are still lingering questions about if Iran will get a payout.
2: The president saying he was not aware of the alleged plot to use drones and explosives to carry out an attack on Sunday night's UFC event on the White House lawn. The FBI says it foiled the plan before it was put into operation. Five people are under arrest. Ohio Republican Governor Mike DeWine saying today Ohio should abolish the death penalty because it no longer is a deterrent to violent crime. He helped write the state's death penalty law 45 years ago. This is ABC News. A couple who gave birth to a daughter who wasn't biologically theirs will be keeping the little girl. Tiffany Score and Stephen Mills reached an agreement with the six-month-old girl's biological parents. The couple are suing the Orlando IVF clinic where the embryo was implanted by mistake. Why do New Yorkers love their New York Knicks?
29: That grit that they got, that fight back. It's been many a times that we playing and we think that we're better than someone or they think that they're better than us and we come back and we get that win.
2: You might need that grit if you're planning to attend Thursday's ticker tape parade for the NBA champs. They're currently shredding 2,500 pounds of office paper that'll be used as confetti. The mayor says it could be the biggest parade New York's ever seen. Nothing says Independence Day like fast food. McDonald's is bringing back its fried apple pies in honor of America's 250th birthday. Burger King has a firecracker cookie pie for sale. Sonic's offering a red, white, and blue slushy, and Hardee's has an iced biscuit with red and blue sprinkles. Sherry Preston, ABC News.
0: At 8:02, here's what's happening.
2: Police are still searching for a 6-year-old boy after an Amber Alert out of Linwood. They say he may be in the Tukwila area. More details on the way.
0: Criminal charges against King County Assessor John Arthur Wilson have been dropped after his ex-fiancee declined to cooperate. Prosecutors filed the dismissal yesterday, citing new information. Local leaders still call on Wilson to resign.
2: And the World Cup has finally arrived in Seattle. Belgium and Egypt drew 1-1 in front of a packed Seattle stadium yesterday. Team USA plays here on Friday.
0: We check traffic every 10 minutes. Sully is off today, and filling in is Ted Beener.
3: Thank you, Charlie. Good morning, everybody. On southbound I-5 near I-90, we've got a crash. It's over on the left shoulder, not blocking. Just be aware of that as you approach that area. Otherwise, your Tuesday morning commute, it is a busy one. Driving in from the north end, southbound I-5 pauses moving through the Snohomish Valley, and then it bunches up from the 405 split into Shoreline and again from 85th across the Ship Canal Bridge. Southbound 405 remains crowded from Canyon Park to the 160th interchange and again from 85th to 520. Coming in from the south end, the significant slowdowns, they include northbound I-5 from the Nisqually Valley to the DuPont JBLM gate exit area, and from before State Route 18 to near South Center, and from before Albro into downtown. Northbound 167, that slows from State Route 18 to near Willis, and northbound 405 remains sluggish at times from 167 all the way into downtown Bellevue. Your drive times, Auburn to Renton is close to 30 minutes. Renton to Bellevue, that's up to 45 minutes. Federal Way to Seattle is now 1 hour and 5 minutes. 40 minutes of those are from South Center. And coming in from Snohomish County, your Linwood to Seattle drive time is 40 minutes, and to Bellevue, that is 55 minutes. Looking at the Narrows and Lake Bridges, they're moving pretty well. Cairo News Radio, real-time traffic, I'm Ted Beener.
0: Four on the Tuesday, June 16th, 2026 edition of Seattle's Morning News. I'm Charlie Harger with Manda Factor.
2: An Amber Alert is in effect this morning for young boy, 6-year-old Eliab Carreno.
0: State Patrol says he was abducted in Linwood. Eliab is Hispanic, was last seen wearing a blue and white shirt with dark blue pants. We have his picture on MyNorthWest.com. They're searching for a 2010 Ford Fusion, Washington license plate CVF8854. The Ford Fusion is silver in color. Again, CVF8854. They think he may be in the Tukwila area, but police haven't said who he is with. If you see Carreno or the vehicle, call 911 right away.
2: The crew of a B-52 bomber died yesterday when the plane went down in California.
5: Edwards Air Force Base experienced a horrible tragedy, and we lost 8 great Americans.
2: Among those 8, 2 Boeing employees. Deputy Commander for the 412th Test Wing, Colonel James Hayes, says they aren't sure what yet caused that crash.
0: The future of Pierce County's elective sheriff's office is headed to voters. Here's Cairo News Radio's Frank Lindsay reporting live.
6: On Monday night, the Pierce County Charter Commission approved a measure for the November ballot, which, if voters approve, would let the county executive appoint the sheriff with council confirmation. Of past Sheriff Keith Swank's term would end on January 1st of 2027. Critics, including Swank himself, call the proposal an attack on voter choice. He recently told the Jason Rance Show on Seattle Red 770 AM that he has been encouraging his supporters to show up at these Charter Commission meetings over the past several weeks to speak out.
7: They're passionate about it, and they should be, because this is the future for at least in the next 10 years of our county. And so we want to make sure we protect the county and keep it in the way that we want it to be.
6: Commissioner Jake Hunter sponsored the proposal. He told the News Tribune that he doesn't like the way Swank has done things since he took office, and that by having an appointed sheriff, you could measure success by outcomes rather than political popularity. He says sending the issue to the ballot, by doing that, the commission is expanding voter choice. Charlie, Amanda?
0: Frank reporting live. It's 8:06.
2: Criminal charges against the King County assessor, as we mentioned, have been dropped after his ex-fiancee declined to cooperate. The Seattle Times obtained the court records in the case involving John Wilson. They show prosecutors filed a dismissal yesterday, citing new information, although no details were released. Wilson had pleaded not guilty in April to violating a court order after his arrest outside his ex's home. In 2025, he was arrested after his ex-fiancee accused him of stalking and violating a protection order. He denied those allegations on the Jake and Spike show last year.
8: I did nothing to put her in danger, that I did not stalk her in some way, that she was in fear of life.
2: Wilson's term as assessor ends this year. He previously dropped a run for county executive and has said he won't seek re-election. Local leaders, though, want him to resign now.
0: A Seattle Lumber Company CEO is fighting back against sex trafficking on Aurora Avenue. Dunn Lumber's Mike Dunn has installed a provocative banner at his store on Aurora and North 93rd, part of a campaign developed with anti-trafficking nonprofit The More We Love. Dunn tells Cairo Radio's Jake and Spike the messaging mimics the emoji language sex buyers use online to remind them they're being watched.
9: The idea is, oh my gosh, you know, somebody's watching me. Maybe I shouldn't do this.
0: Dunn says his employees witness armed pimps and girls as young as 15 working the corridor daily, a problem he says has grown steadily worse.
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2: Good morning. It's 8:08. I was just picturing Sully headbanging right
0: there. Yeah, yeah. Sully will be back soon, but we have Ted filling in today.
2: Thank you, Ted.
0: Always appreciate having you here.
3: I had my head bobbing as well.
2: Well done.
0: Toto fan club inside the studio today. David Burbank producing the show. Nick Kreisha is picking the music and running the board. And we have Katrina Gishard out at the Cairo Radio News Desk.
2: And coming up this hour, how will the new peace deal between the U.S. and Iran impact the price of gas? Once again, we'll be joined by Patrick DeHaan, head of petroleum analysis at Gas Buddy.
0: And G. Scott stops by talking about his experience at the first World Cup match in Seattle yesterday.
2: Well, from stadium crowds to watch parties, soccer fans showed up by the tens of thousands for the first match yesterday. Cairo News Radio's Jillian Raftery was there.
12: They came from far away.
13: Go, Egypt!
14: We're from Mexico, Monterrey.
12: And from just across town.
15: As close as I can get to the stadium without paying $500 a ticket.
12: Greg lives on Beacon Hill and hopped the light rail with his 3.5-year-old son to witness history.
15: Was it fun?
16: Yes.
15: Yeah, you can say, was it a good time?
16: Yes.
15: Yeah. You can say it was a great time.
16: Is it loud?
17: It was a great time.
12: No matter where they were from or who they rooted for, fans told me they felt safe, celebrated, and welcome. Reporting in Pioneer Square, Jillian Raftery for Cairo News Radio.
0: Now, we're told there's no specific threat tied to this week's World Cup matches, but security will be tight. Under Sheriff Jeffrey Floor with the King County Sheriff's Office says a lot of agencies, from the FBI to a White House task force, are sharing information and coordinating.
24: Everybody's working together in that unified command operation. So far, so good. We have no negative intelligence being passed on to us.
0: As they always say, if you see something, say something.
2: Well, Seattle certainly showed up for the city's first World Cup match. Monday's action between Egypt and Belgium ended in a 1-1 draw. Cairo 7 TV's Madeline Audley says it appears light rail was able to handle the added volume.
30: Sound Transit told me they had hundreds of extra people in to help today, and they ran trains more frequently, too, every 4 minutes. So we went up to tourists and we asked them, hey, how do you feel this all went?
31: It was actually really easy, yeah.
32: I think it was pretty convenient. It was pretty good, impressive, yeah.
30: Okay,
31: yeah.
30: And volunteers were also there, so it was pretty helpful.
12: Also remember that bikes and scooters are not being permitted on Link Light Rail during those World Cup match days.
2: Again, next match day in Seattle is Friday, featuring Team USA and Australia.
0: It's 8:10 now. A collision in West Seattle yesterday morning has left a bicyclist dead. Cairo News Radio's James Lynch with a look at what happened.
33: The crash happened just before 8 o'clock near 47th Avenue Southwest and Southwest Wildwood Place. Police say a woman in her 60s, for some reason, swerved into a parked car, then corrected into the path of a box truck where she was struck and killed. SPD Detective Brian Pritchard.
34: The driver of the vehicle, the box truck, was evaluated at the scene and showed no signs of impairment.
33: The investigation now focuses on what caused the woman to lose control. James Lynch, Cairo News Radio.
2: Washington just slipped again in a national ranking of how kids are doing. New report from the Annie E. Casey Foundation puts our state at 31st in the country. That's down from 27th based on numbers from 2024. Just over a decade ago, we ranked 20th. Big part of the problem is in the classroom. The report says 70% of our 8th graders are not proficient in math. 68% of 4th graders are not proficient in reading. The state superintendent's office is pushing back, saying Washington has made progress in every area that report covers.
0: This summer could be a rough one for wildfires in Washington. The National Interagency Coordination Center says the fire danger is tracking above normal through September. It's true for Oregon and Idaho, too. Now, our fire season usually runs from now into September. Say it's a good time now to start thinking about smoke and air quality in the weeks ahead.
2: Big news for Mariners fans. Cal Raleigh is back. The All-Star catcher tells the Seattle Times he'll be activated today for the start of the series against the Orioles at T-Mobile Park. He's been out since the middle of May with a strained oblique. First time in his career he landed on the injured list. Even without Cal, the Mariners did climb into first place in the American League West.
0: And over the past week, his play at the Tacoma Rainiers
2: fire.
0: Has been fire. All sorts of home runs and hits.
1: He had 6 hits. 5 of them were home runs. He had 2 games where he had 2 home runs. Both those games were 2 home runs. The first pitch he saw in the game was a home run.
2: And the other was a grand slam, right?
1: Yeah, he had a grand slam's first game in Tacoma.
0: Okay, Nick, do you think he's ready?
1: I think he's ready. I'm going to be at the ball game tonight.
2: Oh,
1: so
2: sweet.
1: I think I'm going to give him my Rainier magic.
0: Okay. Keep it up, Nick. It's 8:12. Let's get a check on the weather. It's Cairo 7's Nick Allard with the forecast.
4: Beautiful sunshine today, just a little bit cooler. And in the afternoon, I think you'll get a little more cloud cover compared to what we have early on. But that's okay. So just a little bit more cloud cover later today and a little breezy, but still very nice and 75, 76. Tomorrow, we'll see widespread low clouds and then sunshine. And I think you'll find the same idea to start Thursday. Actually, the rest of the week, we're just going to find temps in the 70s and 80s with sunshine. Summer starts on Sunday morning early. It will also just be another sunny day, and we keep that going into early next week. Highs in the upper 70s and lower 80s.
0: If you want the heat, head east of the mountains. It's already 80 this morning in the Tri-Cities.
2: I don't.
0: Well, some people like it, Manda. 61 in Everett, it's 62 in Olympia, and 59 in Seattle.
2: It's 8:13, time for traffic now, and we get right back to Ted Boehner.
3: Yeah, and they're going to be triple digits there in the Tri-Cities area today.
0: That's rough.
3: So, yeah. Welcome to, it's not even summer yet. All right, it's a typical busy Tuesday morning on the roads. Eastbound 16, we were talking about the Rainiers. It's a little slow past Cheney Stadium there. Northbound I-5 has braking approaching the DuPont JBLM exit. From about State Route 18 all the way to South Center and from Albro into downtown. Now, northbound 167, that is pretty slow from Algona to near Willis. And northbound 405 remains a slow go from 167 all the way to past I-90. From the north end, southbound I-5 slows across the Snohomish Valley, again from 128 down into Shoreline. And once more from 85th across the Ship Canal Bridge. Southbound 405 still stacks up from Canyon Park to the 160th interchange and again from Totem Lake to 520. And westbound 522 slows from State Route 9 to the 405 merge. Drive times, Arlington to Everett has improved to 15 minutes. Everett to Seattle, Bellevue, both of those are just over an hour. Olympia to Tacoma through JBLM, that is east to 37 minutes, while Tacoma to Seattle, that is an hour and 10 minutes. Your Puyallup to Renton drive time is down to 44 minutes, while the drive from Renton to Bellevue is 45 minutes. I'm Ted Beener with Cairo News Radio, real-time traffic.
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2: It's 8:15. Well, the peace agreement between the U.S. and Iran is causing some movement in the global oil markets, but how soon will we see a difference at the gas pump?
0: So we call up Patrick DeHaan, the head of petroleum analysis at GasBuddy. Patrick, I got to thinking this morning, even if we have a peace deal on Friday and everything is good to go, we're still going to be hosed for much of the summer, aren't we, in terms of gas prices?
2: Uh-oh. We can't hear him for some reason.
0: Got him on mute.
13: Well, that was me.
0: Oh, okay.
13: A mute button, that would help. I didn't think what you'd want to hear what I had to say anymore, so I just decided to self-mute. Yeah, to your point, you know, prices have rolled back, but it is going to take a much longer period of time to get back to pre-war levels. Obviously, that's a big distinction because prior to the war, gas prices across Seattle were well below the $5 mark, and prices are still $1.17 a gallon more expensive than last year. So the good news is the decreases that have materialized are going to continue now as long as this deal doesn't unravel. But it certainly, to your point, will take maybe 6 to 12 months, maybe even beyond that, for gas prices to kind of fall back to their pre-war levels. And the reason it's going to take so long is that, you know, we've lost out on 1.5, probably closer to 1.7 billion barrels of oil over these last 115 days. And that doesn't solve itself overnight. It's kind of like, what have I said? You know, filling an Olympic-sized swimming pool with a garden hose. And that's why it's going to take a long time.
2: Word is U.S. oil reserves are low. Can you bring us up to speed on that situation?
13: Yeah, exactly. I mean, this is part of the problem is that, you know, the U.S. along with Japan have been releasing oil supplies from our strategic reserve. And as part of that release, the U.S. SPR stands at its lowest level since 1983, over 40 years. So now this has been a long time in the making. This isn't just because Biden released it in 2022. It's not just because Trump released it this year. This has been growing. Congress back in 2015 decided to start mandating the sell down of the SPR because it sat there for 30 years unused. So politicians were saying, oh man, look at a money pile. Wouldn't that be great? Well, they started selling it. And now after all these mandated releases, after modernization sales, after emergency releases, the SPR is at its lowest level since 1983. And that should be worrisome. And that's part of why I'm a little pessimistic. If this deal falls through, it's not going to help out that the SPR is at its lowest level in over 40 years.
0: The Iranians hold all the cards here in terms of signing this deal. I think they know that. I think a lot of people in power know that. Patrick, if this deal does not go through Friday, which there's a chance it won't, how bad do things get?
13: Well, I mean, in the backdrop, as I've mentioned, global inventories have been declining expeditiously, and that's not slowing down. And there still is the possibility that we could reach new all-time records. So I'd like for that not to happen. Just to be clear, I don't cheerlead any outcome. I have to inform and analyze that if this outcome doesn't happen where the strait reopens, that we're still going to be in a very precarious place. And that just doesn't improve itself overnight. If and when the strait reopens, it's going to take 6, 12, or 18 months for us to fully get back to normal levels of supply.
2: And we're not just talking the price at the pump. Are there any metrics out there on how much the oil prices have impacted other industries?
13: Well, I mean, it probably be faster to list the industries that didn't impact, right? Because, I mean, from airfares to trucks to what you're paying, inflation, those CPI numbers are heavily influenced by the price of energy. So, you know, and how quickly they went up. We've never seen prices, even in 2022, we have never seen prices go up for such amount of sustained time. Well over a month, prices were going up almost every day. So that is going to take probably a year to unwind all of those impacts. And that's if this deal gets signed. So pack your patience. I don't have a whole lot of it, but we're going to have to wait a very long period of time for this to completely resolve itself.
0: One thing I was reading this morning, Patrick, is all of these quick lube places are just in financial straits. We're talking like bankruptcies happening left and right with the franchisees. And that's because it's so expensive to get your oil change. People are putting it off. And then the oil change shop can't pay for oil in order to have it in stock. It is a doom loop in so many of these industries. I'm just curious what the data is telling you about this.
13: I mean, to your point, you know, the cost of labor is not slowing down. Nobody's getting wage decreases. So, yeah, I mean, as an oil and lube shop, it's got to be very difficult. The price of oil is going up 20 to 40%. Some lubes aren't even available. Some types of oil aren't even available. So substitutions, it's just a nightmare. So, you know, yeah, people are going to put things off and that's going to squeeze sectors. And it's not just oil and lube shops. It's probably up and down the economy. Airlines, you know, they're getting squeezed. And now we're finding out that, you know, people still want to take vacations. You might be able to delay your oil change, but people aren't willing to delay their vacations. So, yeah, I mean, there's all sorts of major impacts here. And this is one of them that you're mentioning.
0: All right. Patrick DeHaan, GasBuddy.com. Patrick, always good talking to you. Really appreciate your time this morning. Hopefully we're talking next week. And, you know, peace is at hand and prices are plummeting. We'll keep our fingers crossed.
13: We'll keep our fingers crossed. Unicorns, rainbows, and everything else, right?
2: Patrick, thank you. Well, gas thieves are blamed for a fire that destroyed a school bus at Grace Academy in Marysville last week. Police say suspects drilling into fuel tanks likely sparked that fire. One bus was lost, another damaged. No arrests have been made, and the school's now raising money to replace those vehicles.
0: The man flying a drone in restricted airspace during the World Cup events in Atlanta is under arrest behind bars, according to federal prosecutors. Here's News Nation's Keely Beeson reporting.
5: Authorities say he was operating the drone near Centennial Olympic Park during the FIFA Fan Festival. The FBI says the counter-drone teams have now seized 21 drones around World Cup activities in the city. The suspect has also been charged with illegal reentry after two prior deportations.
0: FBI says it has stopped a potential terror attack at Sunday's UFC Freedom 250 event near the White House, at the White House. Here's News Nation's Marky Martin.
16: This morning on X, FBI Director Kash Patel said the attack would have used a drone loaded with explosives to hit buildings near the White House, hoping to spark panic in the crowd as a sniper team opened fire. Patel credits the FBI, the DOJ, and other law enforcement partners for their assistance in what he calls a multi-state operation. So far, several people have been arrested.
0: Fox News says Patel told them that signal chats revealed 23 people discussing pre-operational activity.
2: Just about 8:23, that's time for traffic. Now we do that every 10 minutes on the threes. Ted Beener in for Chris Sullivan.
3: Thank you, Amanda. On the Muckleshoot Casino Resort text line at 888-973-5476, the 253 noted the northbound 99 tunnel is down to only one lane. So if that is your commute, be aware of that. Otherwise, your Tuesday morning commute is busy, but nothing you can't handle. Driving in from the north end, southbound I-5 has braking from 128th and Everett all the way down into Shoreline, and again from 85th across the Ship Canal Bridge. Southbound 405, that remains crowded from Canyon Park to the 160th interchange, and again from Tone Lake to 520. Coming in from the south end, eastbound 16, a little slow as you go past Cheney Stadium. Northbound I-5 has brake lights from about 320th and Federal Way to near South Center, and again from before Albro into downtown. Northbound 167 slows from Algona to near Willis, and northbound 405, that remains sluggish at times from 167 all the way to past I-90. Some drive times, Auburn to Renton, that is close to 30 minutes. Renton to Bellevue is 47 minutes. Federal Way to Seattle is now an hour and 10 minutes. That's about a 10-minute delay. 40 minutes of those are from South Center. From Snohomish County, Linwood to Seattle is 35 minutes. And to Bellevue, 50 minutes. The Narrows, Lake Bridges, they're still doing pretty well. I'm Ted Beener with Cairo News Radio, real-time traffic.
0: Nice sunny stretch of weather in front of us with highs tomorrow, today and tomorrow, in the mid-70s. Upper 70s to low 80s on Thursday and Friday and Saturday, even onto Sunday, the first official day of summer. Right now in Seattle, we have sunny skies. It's 63.
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0: And a new survey reveals just how much parents in 2026 are keeping track of their children. We'll hear the report from ABC's Brad Milkey here on Seattle's Morning News.
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0: Good morning. It's 8:30. Police need your help in finding a missing 6-year-old boy. Cairo News Radio's Katrina Gishard has the latest on an Amber Alert out of Snohomish County.
27: Police believe Eliab Carreno was last seen before 10 o'clock last night in the 300 block of 148th Street in Linwood, and that he may have been taken to Tequila. Officers are looking for a 2010 silver Ford Fusion in connection with this case. Washington State license plate CVF 8854. 6-year-old Eliab is Hispanic. He's about 3'5", 33 pounds, with black hair and brown eyes. We have his picture on MyNorthwest.com. So far, we don't have a description of the suspect. If you see Eliab or that vehicle, call 911 right away. Katrina Gashard, Cairo News Radio.
0: U.S. Border Patrol agents were involved in a shooting this morning in Blaine. According to the Seattle Times, police say the incident happened in a residential area at the corner of 4th and A Streets in the small border town north of Bellingham. Authorities say there is no threat to the public. Right now, the circumstances surrounding the shooting remain unclear. Officials have not confirmed whether anyone was injured or killed. Police say the investigation is ongoing. Two Boeing workers are among the dead after Monday's crash of a B-52 bomber at Southern California's Mojave Desert. Cairo News Radio's Frank Lenzi is here with the report.
1: Those two Boeing workers were part of an 8-person crew, which included military personnel, government civilians, and government contractors. Deputy Commander for the 412th Test Wing, Colonel James Hayes, says upon impact, the plane burst into flames.
4: This crash is deemed to be unsurvivable, and right now, our thoughts and prayers are with the families of those that lost their loved ones.
1: B-52 went down shortly after takeoff during a routine test mission supporting the radar modernization program. Seattle-based pilot and aviation expert John Nance tells ABC 7 in Los Angeles.
12: They do this quite often for the B-52 and programs to re-engine the airplane and provide other modernization elements to the bird. They're very old. They're 50 or 60 years old, but they're maintained meticulously, and there's no reason.

0: would make the sheriff an appointed position chosen by county executive and confirmed by the council. If approved, Swank's current four-year term would end January 1st of next year. Swank recently told the Jason Rantz Show on Seattle Red 770 AM.
1: To have complete control over the sheriff, that's what this is all about.
0: Supporters say it would increase accountability and widen the candidate pool. Sound Transit says it has hundreds of extra people to help direct traffic and provide security during the World Cup. Riders tell Kyra 7 TV.
2: Busy, but almost a little overkill. There are so many staff. Every
3: really
2: step of the way.
3: They've really overdone it on the security and the staffing. Yeah. But that's good. They don't know. They've never had this before.
2: We do not, for a moment, feel unsafe.
0: Drivers in Puyallup may see new radar speed signs popping up around town as a part of a traffic calming pilot program. City plans to replace mobile radar signs at 9 locations with a history of speeding complaints. During the first week, the signs will quietly collect traffic data without displaying driver speeds. In week 2, the displays will be activated, giving drivers real-time feedback on how fast they're going. Results are expected to be presented to the Puyallup City Council later this year. Time to check traffic now every 10 minutes, and Chris Sullivan is off, so we say hello to Ted Beener.
4: And that's your neighborhood where those cameras are going to be, right?
0: Not too far away. I'm up on the hill, so I could always drive down into Puyallup.
4: Okay.
0: It's beautiful this time of year, Ted.
4: It is. I've been through that valley. It's very nice. This traffic report is brought to you by Harborstone Credit Union on the eastbound I-90 ramp to 405. We got a new crash blocking the right lane. Got traffic backing up onto eastbound I-90. So be aware of that as you're crossing over from Mercer Island. Otherwise, your Tuesday morning commute is slowly improving. Yet eastbound 16 still has some slowing as you go past Cheney Stadium. Northbound I-5 has braking from 512 to near 38th in Tacoma, and again from about State Route 18 at times up to South Center, and again from Albro into downtown. Northbound 167 has slowing from Algona to near Willis, and northbound 405 remains a slow go from the West Valley Highway all the way to past I-90. From the north end, southbound I-5 slows from the 405 split down into Shoreline and from 85th into downtown. Southbound 405 stacks up from just after you leave Canyon Park to the 160th interchange and from Totem Lake to 520. And westbound 522 slows approaching the 405 merge. Drive times, Everett to Seattle or Bellevue, both of those are just over an hour. Olympia to Tacoma through JBLM has eased to 35 minutes, while Tacoma to Seattle, that is down to an hour and 5 minutes. Your Puyallup to Renton drive time has improved to 35 minutes, while that drive from Renton to Bellevue, that has dropped to 42 minutes. 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Kyra News Radio, real-time traffic, I'm Ted Beener.
0: Dry and mostly sunny for the next several days. Maybe some high clouds. Highs will be in the 70s to low 80s. Today's high is forecast at 76. Right now in Seattle, it's 62 at 836.
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0: During this morning's edition of Start Here on ABC, host Brad Milkey takes a look at a new study surrounding how closely parents are keeping track of their children nowadays.
6: I went to college at NYU, which doesn't really have a campus, meaning the day my parents dropped me off, I was running around the nation's largest city with no adult supervision. What a world. Not a chance I'd get away with that now. Yesterday, a new poll came out from the University of Michigan measuring how often parents are monitoring their children via location sharing on their phones. We're not talking about grade schoolers here. We're talking about adult children aged 18 to 25 years old. The answer? More than half. 52% of parents report tracking their adult kids' whereabouts. Among this group of parents, some say they do it intermittently when they know their child will be traveling or roaming around late at night, but most said this was a permanent arrangement. Whenever they want to know where their kids are, they can find out at the click of a button. Now, in many cases, this is, of course, about safety. You want to make sure your kid got home okay from that big party or that their spring break road trip is proceeding as planned. But many parents reported this nagging feeling that this is, in fact, an invasion of privacy. But the bigger consequence, researchers say, is the more parents know, the less they're able to restrain themselves from trying to solve kids' problems for them. Like if a student gets a text from

0: their parent, hey, don't you have a test today? Why are you still in your dorm? Or if you're telling a 24-year-old, hey, I noticed you haven't been showing up to your workouts lately, when are they going to actually learn to plan or accept consequences for themselves? In one case, researchers described a student being asked by their parents, are you okay? Why are you in an alley right now? The side road on the map they were looking at was, in fact, a Taco Bell drive-thru. These young people know this is happening, of course. Virtually every phone plan makes the phone user aware they are being monitored. But perhaps the even more interesting detail in this report was that it's a trade-off. Many of these young adults are also tracking their parents. This is an increasingly common scenario. In fact, the vast majority of parents who described tracking are also being tracked. In many cases, sons and daughters want to make sure it's their parents getting home safe. Is it all helpful? Maybe. Overkill? Perhaps. But one thing is certain, younger generations are among the most surveilled in American history. From the moment parents drop you off at daycare, they can sometimes monitor video cameras of your 3-year-old self rolling around. After years and years of information, cutting that cord is only going to get tougher.
1: 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It's 8:39 now. Ted, what's coming up in traffic?
2: Well, I have some good news on that crash on the eastbound I-90 ramp to 405. Tell you more about it in just a few moments.
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1: It's 8:43. We check traffic every 10 minutes on the 3. Sully's off, so we say good morning to Ted Beener.
2: And good morning, everybody. The crash on eastbound I-90 ramp to 405, that was quickly cleared. All lanes are back open there. That's really good news. But on northbound 99, just south of Republican Street, we got a new crash that's blocking the right lane, and we got a backup that goes through the tunnel that is also down to just one lane. So that's a struggle in that area. Otherwise, your Tuesday morning commute, traffic volumes, they're slowly easing. Driving in from the north end, southbound I-5 still has braking from 128th and Everett all the way into Shoreline and again from Northgate into downtown. Southbound 405 remains crowded from Canyon Park to the 160th interchange and again from Totem Lake to 520. Coming in from the south end, eastbound 16 still slows as you go past the Cheney Stadium area. Northbound I-5 has brake lights from about 320th and Federal Way to near 200th and from Albro into downtown. Northbound 167 slows from State Route 18 to near Willis and from 212th to near 405. And one more, northbound 405 remains sluggish at times from before 167 to past I-90. Some drive times, Auburn to Renton, that is now down to just under 20 minutes. Northbound 405, that Renton to Bellevue drive time is 47 minutes. Federal Way to Seattle is down to an hour and 10 minutes. 40 minutes of those are from South Center. Coming in from Snohomish County, Linwood to Seattle is 35 minutes. And to Bellevue, that is down to about just over 45 minutes. The Narrows and Lake Bridges are moving pretty well. Cairo News Radio, real-time traffic, I'm Ted Beener.
1: Well, we're wrapping up spring and rolling into summer with a lot of sun. It'll be mid-70s today and tomorrow, upper 70s to low 80s the next couple days after that. Official start of summer is on Sunday, and we expect highs that day right around 80. A lot better than the 91 we had yesterday downtown. In Seattle right now, it's mostly sunny and 62. And coming up, G. Scott is back. He'll talk about yesterday's big World Cup premiere in Seattle. That's on the way here on Seattle's Morning News.
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15: Yo.
1: G, you were front and center at the World Cup yesterday. Just take us behind the scenes. What was it like?
15: I will. Excellence. I'll start off with that.
1: Okay.
15: Love. I'll start off with that. Passion, energy. It was my first World Cup, and I've heard like, oh my goodness, you've never been to a World Cup before. I'm like, oh, well, you know, I've been a part of a lot of big games, right? I've a lot of game day presentations. I've seen it all. I've seen some big deals and all that stuff. So today what I want to do is I just want to take you guys through something, and I'm going to show you a little bit of a difference, okay? So as you all know, I've been gone and I've been rehearsing and preparing for the World Cup yesterday's kickoff yesterday at 12 p.m. So there's a time where we go from near the pitch down there on the field, if you will, but the pitch, we're down there. And so we go from the pitch, if you've ever been inside of Lumen Field, we go from the field basically to the fan deck, right? So after we do that hit, we got to go way up to the fan deck. So that means that we got to go through the tunnel, go through the elevator, go through the concourse, got to go through all this stuff. So in rehearsals, I was telling people, hey, you know, just so you know, during the games, in football games, it's really packed. So we have to account extra minutes as we're making our way from down by the pitch to the fan deck. Okay, so we had that built into the script. So yesterday, when it came time to do it, we go through the tunnel, go through the elevator, go up, go to the concourse, and we're going through the concourse, and it hit me. It was quiet. It was empty, almost. And I'm like, wait a minute, what's... And you go to look through, everybody's watching the match. Everybody's in there watching the match. They're in their seats watching.
1: And
15: I had never seen that before. And if you have been to Seahawks games and you've been there, you know what I'm talking about. Yeah. You know how the concourse is always busy. People are eating. They're drinking. They're taking selfies. They're hanging out. Hey, meet you here. Meet you in section 127. Oh, let's talk. Almost long time. You sit there. You have 20-minute conversations out there, right? Nuh-uh. Not yesterday. People were in their seats. And then they're in their seats. It was a young fan. I interviewed some fans and everything. And one young fan from Egypt, he said it was the best day of his life.
18: Oh, wow.
15: He said it was the best day of his life. Like, people were so... The love, like, even if you all don't like soccer, but you just want to be around people that love something or good passion, great energy, I would suggest this Friday coming up when it's Team Australia versus Team USA, I would get down by the stadium and just be around it.
1: I was going to ask you that. My son Sam and I were talking about maybe we do that after the show. Just head right down there.
15: Just head down there. Because then that way, in years to come, you could say, hey, were you around it? Yeah, I was there. I was there. I'm not just, and by the way, I never thought that I would talk about this right. way. I'm a football, American football guy. You guys know that about me. But I'm telling you, the love and the passion that happens. And by the way, the game itself, yo, it was anticipated. It was intense. Like the athleticism, I don't want to get into that part if you guys know better than me, but just watching, and then it was a 1-1. And wait, I gotta admit something to you.
1: Okay, admit it.
15: I gotta admit something to you. All of that, all in anticipation, 1-1. It was great, all this stuff. And it just ends in a tie. And then I'm leaving the stadium and I'm like, I just feel incomplete right now. Like, I feel like somebody needed to be a winner. I get it. I know the ties and all that, but man, you know what I'm saying? Like, it was so good. Can I at least leave? And by the way, Team Egypt, who has not won a World Cup game before, I thought that they were going to finally win one. Well, they didn't lose.
1: I was talking with John Rapp. He was out reporting from outside the stadium.
15: Yeah.
1: And he ran into Team Egypt fans, and he goes to Team Egypt. Yeah, I'm with Cairo Radio, and they
15: oh
1: go
15: boy,
1: to, you came yeah. all the way
15: it's
1: out
15: from
1: here,
15: Cairo. Yeah.
1: And then what I got to thinking is, you know how these towns across America, they're adopting the whatever team is staying with yeah. them. Cairo Radio really should be adopting Team Egypt. They're going to be playing again. I mean, have Cairo get behind Egypt.
15: No question. By the way, I was behind Team Egypt yesterday. I think I figured out all of it, though.
1: Okay.
15: If you don't like soccer, but you want to be around and learn about other cultures, that's the beauty in this. The soccer is the candy, right? But what you get once you get around it is other cultures and being around that. But maybe you're somebody that likes to live in your bubble and you only want to stay like, no, G, I just want to have hamburger, fries, and that's it. That's cool. Yeah. But if you want to be around different cultures, yo, this World Cup is where it's at.
1: Well, we got Team Australia in town against Team USA on Friday.
15: Yeah.
1: I hear those Australian fans like to party.
15: That's what I heard, too. As a matter of fact, my boss in this whole thing, guess where he's from? Australia.
1: Okay.
15: Yeah.
1: Okay.
15: So, Aussie, I get to hear that all the time.
1: Thanks for a peek behind the scenes. G. Scott, coming up.
15: All right, see y'all. It was hot, too, yesterday, Ted Beener.
2: Oh, yeah.
1: Ted Beener has traffic for us.
2: On northbound 99, just south of Republican Street, got a crash blocking the right lane with the backup through the tunnel that's down to one lane. And westbound on the Hewitt Avenue Trestle, a new crash that was blocking the left lane of the ramp to southbound I-5 was quickly cleared, but left traffic backed up across the trestle. Otherwise, your Tuesday morning commute continues to slowly improve, but there are lingering slowdowns, such as northbound I-5 from 200th down the South Center Hill and from Albro into downtown. Northbound 167 still has slowing from Algona to near Willis and from 212th to 180th. And northbound 405 remains a slow go from 167 all the way to past I-90. From the north end, southbound I-5 slows from the 405 split into Shoreline and from 85th into downtown. Southbound 405 stacks up from just after Canyon Park to the 160th interchange and from Totem Lake to 520. Cairo News Radio, real-time traffic. I'm Ted Beener.
1: And we have some breaking news now. Our Frank Lancy is in the studio.
19: Yeah, some good news, Charlie. That Amber Alert we've been following out of Snohomish County for a 6-year-old boy that has been canceled. We're told that 6-year-old Eliab Carreno has been found. No other details than that. He was last seen last night in Linwood. We thought he could be in Tukwila. We're going to get some more details. But again, bottom line, that little boy has been found.
1: Okay, more details coming soon. Coming up is the G and Ursula Show right here on Cairo News Radio.
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9: ABC News, I'm Shiri Preston. A signing ceremony for the Iran-U.S. Memorandum of Understanding ending fighting in the Middle East is now set for Friday in Switzerland. ABC's Karen Travers is in the French Alps where the G7 summit is happening this week. She has more on the deal.
27: The fate of Iran's nuclear program is still to be negotiated. But the president said today that that stage could actually be easier, as he put it, than the stages so far.
28: But we have a deal that's a fair deal. It's a good deal.
27: There are still some important questions left unanswered about the unfreezing of Iran's assets, the lifting of sanctions.
9: And whether the deal includes Israel pulling back from areas of Lebanon, Israel says it will not do that. Oil prices falling back below $80 a barrel for the first time since early March. Law enforcement officials say they disrupted planned attacks meant to target the UFC cage match at the White House on Sunday. Five people are currently under arrest. This is ABC News. Now that the Iran deal is about to be made public, a lot of folks are wondering when we'll start to see gas prices come down significantly. That's still unclear, but when it comes to other items affected by inflation, you might not see changes there for some time, says ABC's Elizabeth Schulze.
27: Airlines have said that fares won't drop this summer. Demand for travel has stayed strong, even with those higher ticket prices. And other businesses that we've been talking to, from grocers to farmers, do tell us that they are still paying those fuel surcharges. As we've seen with overall inflation, prices can go up very quickly, and then it can take time for them to come back down.
9: The Grammys are adding five new categories for the 2026 awards. Prizes will now be given to Best Asian Pop Performance category, Best R&B Collaboration, Best Traditional Pop Performance, Best Traditional Folk Performance, and Best Latin Song. Alterations will also be made to the Best New Artist category, allowing artists to submit four times, up from three. I'm Shiri Preston, ABC News.
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2: Thank you. On northbound 99, just south of Republican Street, a crash continues to block the right lane with the backup through the tunnel that is down to one lane. I suggest taking alternate routes. And on southbound I-5, just south of 272nd, got a new crash blocking both the HOV lane on the left side and the right general purpose lane. Otherwise, your Tuesday morning commute continues to slowly improve. Some drive times, Everett to Seattle, Bellevue, both of those have improved to around 50 minutes. Tacoma to Seattle is down to just under an hour. Your Puyallup to Renton drive time is 35 minutes, and that drive from Renton to Bellevue is close to 45 minutes. This traffic report is brought to you by Seattle Sports. 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
29: Good morning. I'm Katrina Gashard. An Amber Alert has been issued out of Snohomish County for a missing six-year-old boy is now canceled. Police say Eliab Carreno was been found. He's disappeared just before 10 o'clock last night in Linwood. No word on where exactly he was, but initial reports indicated he may have been taken to Tequila. Meanwhile, U.S. border agents were involved in a shooting this morning in Blaine. According to the Seattle Times, police said the incident happened in a residential area at the corner of 4th and A Streets in the small border town north of Bellingham. Authorities say there is no threat to the public. Right now, the circumstances surrounding the shooting remain unclear, and officials have not confirmed whether anyone was injured or killed. Police say the investigation is ongoing. Two Boeing workers are among those dead after Monday's crash of a B-52 bomber in Southern California's Mojave Desert. Cairo News Radio's Frank Lindsay reports.
19: Those two Boeing employees were part of an eight-person crew, which included a mix of military personnel, government civilians, and government contractors. The B-52 went down shortly after takeoff during a routine test mission supporting the radar modernization program. Seattle-based pilot and aviation expert John Nance tells ABC 7 in Los Angeles.
0: They're 50 or 60 years old, but they're maintained meticulously, and there's no reason that they can't last another 50 years. What went wrong here is going to be a puzzle to find out.
19: The Air Force says the investigation could take 6 months. Frank Lindsay, Cairo News Radio.
29: Pierce County voters will decide in November whether Sheriff Keith Swain keeps his elected job. According to the News Tribune, the County Charter Review Commission voted 12-9 to put a measure on the ballot that would make the sheriff an appointed position, chosen by the county executive and confirmed by the council. If approved, Swank's current four-year term would end January 1st, 2027. Swank recently told the Jason Rand Show on Seattle Red 770 AM.
10: To have complete control over the sheriff, that's what this is all about.
29: Supporters say it would increase accountability and widen the candidate pool. From stadium crowds to watch parties, soccer fans showed up by the tens of thousands for the first match in Seattle yesterday. Cairo News Radio's Jillian Raftery was there.
11: They came from far away.
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11: Greg lives on Beacon Hill and hopped the light rail with his 3.5-year-old son to witness history.
14: Was it fun?
15: Yes.
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14: You can say it was a great time.
11: No matter where they were from or who they rooted for, fans told me they felt safe, celebrated, and welcome. Reporting in Pioneer Square, Jillian Raftery for Cairo News Radio.
29: 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Highs not as warm as yesterday. It's going to be about 76 as the high in Seattle. Right now, it's about 55 in downtown Seattle. I'm Katrina Gashard, Cairo News Radio.
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17: Hey, I missed y'all. Yes, it's the G and Ursula Show. Good morning to all of you. It's good to be back. I got Nick here. Nick, good to see you, good brother.
18: Oh, yeah, good morning.
17: Yeah, and then, of course, Chef is here as well. I think Ursula's going to be back sometime this week. She's out today. But we got a lot to talk about today, as always. Coming up at 11 o'clock, Matt Johnson, World Cup super fan and former Sounders play-by-play announcer, will join the show. He joins us in studio at 11 o'clock. And before we get to the top stories, I got a question for you. So as you all know, this Friday, it's going to be a big game, big match. USA plays Team Australia on Friday. Big day. Question for you. If you could put just one Seattle thing, because you guys out know all the time, they always, when they do a national broadcast, they always show pipe place with the fish. You know what I'm talking about? Okay.
18: Yeah.
17: Let's change it up. You can't use that, right? If you could put one Seattle thing in front of the nearly 2 billion people that will probably watch, what would you show the world about us? one thing. Like I said, don't do the pipe place and a fish. Text in 888-973-5476, and we'll compile some of those, and we'll get those answers, and we'll talk about it. But right now, let's get to it. Top stories of the day brought to you by Pendergast Law.
1: After years of planning and so much anticipation, so much conversation, SEA World Cup 2026 kicked off yesterday. Minutes after the end of this show, Team Belgium, they settled for a 1-1 draw against Team Egypt, who was gunning for their country's first ever World Cup win. G. Scott was on the field.
17: Yes.
1: Did it live up to the hype?
17: Yes, it did. It did in every way. And by the way, this is coming from someone who's, you all know, how much soccer does G talk about? None. I don't. And I've never been to a World Cup before. I've heard some of you listening right now, maybe you've been to a World Cup. You have those experiences. Matter of fact, Chef told me before, he's been in the city before. Well, Chef, where was that at? Where you had the World Cup?
1: Oh, I was in Prague. I was in, Prague, Czech Republic, Hungary, Poland.
17: Yeah.
1: Yep.
17: So you've been around it, and it's fantastic. And I'm going to be talking a lot about this, probably more than I probably should. Some of you guys want to hear, some of you don't. But again, even if you're not a fan of soccer, if you are a fan of love, peace, great energy, passion, the World Cup's for you. I said this morning with Charlie Harger, and I want to say something again. The soccer, the match itself, that's the candy. That's the candy. It's the candy to get you around what I believe the ultimate payoff of the World Cup is. And that is being around, learning about other cultures. I got to tell you, I was in there, Team Belgium versus Team Egypt. Mm-hmm. Chef, I'm telling you, bro. Look, I'm not saying that we don't love other sports. I'm not saying we don't love baseball, don't love football, American sports. Everybody has their thing. That's not what I'm saying. What I'm saying is interviewing some of the people. When I interviewed that young man from Egypt, and that young man said that this is the greatest day of my life.
1: Oh, man.
17: But that young man said, "This is the greatest day of my life." I mean, it's not like Mo Salah from Team Egypt was standing there. By the way, it was Mo Salah's birthday, so it was pretty cool to announce that yesterday to the fans. I'm like, "Hey, it's Mo Salah's birthday!" Da-da-da. Man,
1: he's a legend.
17: He's a legend. They went nuts. But again, just the passion and the energy. And like, you guys think I'm corny right now, and that's cool, considering how much. Right? There's not a lot of love being talked about in the world today. So when you hear and see and be around that, it was fantastic. So at 9:30, I got another story that I told you guys that I was going to share. Something happened that I had never seen before during any match or game at Lumen Field. I'll share that at 9:30. What else you got next, good brother?
1: Just over a month ago, a judge ordered King County Assessor John Arthur Wilson to wear an ankle monitor for the second time because of his repeated failures to follow no contact orders. Wilson was facing charges of stalking and harassment of his ex, Lee Keller, but those charges have now been dropped. And despite a litany of court evidence showing numerous violations of a restraining order granted to Keller and an arrest last year outside of her home, looks like Wilson's going to get off scot-free. Because the Seattle City Attorney says that Keller no longer wants to coordinate. Keller told the Times in a text message she's trying to get on with her life and doesn't want to go through with a lengthy trial process. Wilson will continue his position as assessor until January. Voters will select a replacement in November.
17: I debated how I wanted to talk about this, and I want to be very careful in how I do. I told Chef this morning that when he was going to bring this up, and I was just going to mail it in a little bit. But I don't want to do that. But I also want to make sure that I don't do the wrong thing with this topic, because this is, I think, domestic violence and those things and accusations centered around it. I take them, everyone takes them very serious. Okay? So I want to be very careful in how I do talk about this. But I just want to be honest with something that's on my heart. You want to know what hurts more than the headline? What hurts more than the headline is not necessarily the verdict or anything like that. It's the lesson that everybody quietly learns and sees while watching it. Charges dropped. Reason given. Quote, victim no longer wants to cooperate. And just like that, it's gone. Now, I want to be careful when I talk about this. I'm not standing or getting involved in anybody's relationship. And I think some of us, we all can say that, right? And I don't know more than what's been reported online and write-ups and everything. And I don't know the woman's heart on this, but I'm also not going to pretend that I do. But I do know that there is a dynamic that we don't voice out loud sometimes. And I want to just talk about this because it feels like here's the part that nobody really says out loud, because every time a case ends like this, and we have seen it before, we know deep down somebody is watching this case, watching the charges being dropped, watching it go away, and there's somebody that is scared in their own house and in their own situation because they say, see, doesn't stick, goes away. People have opinions, right? You naturally, you might have an opinion like, yo, what's up with that? That's the wrong thing. So you say those things, charges get dropped, and then everybody's looking at you like, now what? See? There it is. So what I'm saying is this topic right here, there is a silent underlying feeling and energy that is put out to those out there in the world that these are some of the reasons why they stay quiet, because they see these headlines, they see how it goes down, and some people feel in their hearts it's just not worth it to go through with it.
1: Well, I want to add to that. Unfortunately, the reality is for a lot of women, too. They may rely on that person for financial support, you know, help with the kids. They may feel, perhaps in this case, that even with charges against an ex, that the system cannot protect them. I'm going to point to the repeated failures of the system to hold John Arthur Wilson accountable. There's a lot of reasons for it, but G, you're absolutely right. Incredibly, incredibly disheartening. Let's go on down to Pierce County, where voters are soon going to be able to decide whether they want to give up their right to select their own sheriff. The newly formed Pierce County Charter Review Commission voted 12-9 yesterday to put a measure on the November ballot that would change the sheriff from an elected position to an appointed one. And should voters give that a green light, the sheriff would be appointed by the county executive, conferred by the county council. And gee, it goes one step further. If approved, Swank's current four-year term would end New Year's Day 2027 instead of ending in 2028.
17: And Keith Swank's response was, if the voters change the rules, and he says, quote, not participating, won't hand over the records, won't cooperate. So you have an elected official basically looking the voters, and by the way, you, the voters, Pierce County, I'm one of the voters as well. You will have a chance to let your voice be heard. I believe that he is somebody who thinks that his badge is personal property. It's not. That badge doesn't belong to him. That badge belongs to the people. And, you know, I know corruption has been brought about. And as a matter of fact, he is screaming corruption. It's funny you said that. I don't know where you were in 1980, but I wasn't around. I was only 4 years old.
1: That's a good story.
17: But let's go back to 1980, because you know one thing about receipts and the truth? Well, they never expire. Pierce County wrote in an appointed sheriff into the charter. You guys want to know why? Because an elected sheriff named George Janovich and six others got convicted of racketeering. Talk about corruption, protecting the mob. So the oversight that right now he's fighting, it was born to stop the exact same thing that he's accusing everybody else of. So again, come November, it'll be on the ballot, and we will find out what'll happen then. And you know what? I just want to say, because I've talked about this before, let me be someone to say, I still don't agree with this, right? Now, I know that sounds like I'm being a hypocrite. Hear me out. I don't agree that something like this should just be for sheriffs. I think if we want to do this, let's do it for everybody that's been elected here in this state, all the politicians. So I've been on record saying that. However, I do know why they're doing this for sheriffs. They're doing this right now because of him. He is the reason for this. Name another sheriff right now in the state of Washington that acts the way he does on social media. Matter of fact, that dude comments on my stuff every single day. I mean, do you have anything to do? Maybe be sheriff of Pierce County? Maybe be a decent human being and a decent leader for the people that the men and women that wear the uniform and that badge? It's an embarrassment. But again, come November, we'll find out.
1: All right. Puyallup is trying something new in their battle against speeding. Signs that are going to be secretly watching how much you speed before they start actually showing you. So they're going to be rolling out these mobile radar speed signs at 9 locations, at places that have generated the most complaints. In the first week, they're going to be in stealth mode. They're going to provide data to the city. And then following that first week, we've seen these things all over. You drive by, it shows the speed that you're driving at. People slow down. And this is part of a broader shift in how they're handling traffic concerns.
17: Yeah.
1: So instead of waiting for complaints, they're going to proactively identify the problem. Of note, they are not going in the direction of speed cameras. Instead, they're looking at things like speed humps, permanent radar signs, G.
17: Yeah. I like the phases, Chef. They're doing phase one and phase two in this. Phase one is stealth mode. The signs will be just, it'll be sitting there, but looks turned off, but it's quietly clocking everybody, clocking how fast everybody's going. So they're just gathering data and information, right? No judgment, no anything. We just want to see how fast is everybody going with the signs being up. And then phase two, they actually flip it on. That's the sign. It lights up, lets everybody know it's on and everything like that. And then we'll see what's going on. You know, Chef, you guys know me. You know how my brain works sometimes. You're like, oh, gee, here we go. I know you're going to go into the weeds. I am. I've read this thing, and Chef and I were talking about it beforehand. This ain't just about cars. Isn't this life where a lot of us are speeding through something, right? We speed our health, our money, our temper, how we go about things online. When we know we need to slow down, but we don't. We don't because we don't know what the number is. We haven't done the research and the data. We don't want to step on that scale because we scared of the number. We don't want to look in that bank account. We scared of that number. That's the truth. Sometimes we're scared of the truth. And with this data, with the cars and everything, don't we want to know the truth? Because, look, you can't fix, Chef, you and everybody else. You cannot. We cannot fix what we don't look at. And, Chef, for many long time, you ever notice I keep bringing up the scale? Let me tell you something.
1: Yes, I do.
17: Let me tell you why I bring up the scale. I'm being serious. And maybe there's somebody that can relate to what I'm saying. Man, that scale, I used to be scared of that thing. I don't want to know the information. Matter of fact, I do everything. I step on the scale. I even lean towards the back of the scale. I take my rings off. I take my chains off. I take my Apple Watch off. I take everything. I'm butt naked on the scale. Because I want the truth to be catered to make me feel better. But the truth of the matter is we stay away from information. We stay away from facts because we don't want to know. We want to continue with our narrative. So I love what Puyallup's doing here. They're not waiting on complaints. They're not waiting on the G and Ursula show to give an opinion. They're acting. They're doing it because they feel like And a lot of us feel like we got a problem. And we got a problem with people being on our phones. We got a problem with people speeding through these neighborhoods. And we're having situations where kids and loved ones are getting hit, Chef.
1: Yeah. I love it. Let me ask you a question. What do you prefer, putting in radar signs and the speed humps? Or do you want cameras sending people tickets?
17: Okay. I want cameras sending people tickets. Can I tell you why? Because I know it's going to change how you do things. Because if I know that there's no consequences, I'm speaking for myself, y'all. Hey, and by the way, that question that Chef asked, go ahead, text in. Nick, what would you rather? Would you rather the humps, speed humps, or, you know, a little something to kind of deter you, or the recorded actual speed ticket coming in the mail?
4: I think if you really want places to be safe, you'd go with the cameras and the tickets, but... You know, for my own wallet's case, I think I'd go on the other way. Probably the right thing to do with the cams.
17: Hey, by the way, am I by myself when I just said that thing about the scale? How you step towards the back of the scale? So you can-
1: Yes, you are, because I don't even step on that thing. I pretend it does not exist, even though I see it every day.
17: Okay, do you hold your breath when you get on the scale and don't breathe?
4: I give myself like a 2-3 pound buffer if I've got clothes on.
17: Hey, come on now. No, hey, I don't even do that, man. I need to see the scale. Hey, coming up next here on the Gene Ursula Show, I'm going to take you down onto the pitch on an inaugural Seattle FIFA World Cup match. I'll tell you it all. Chef will ask me questions next. Gene Ursula.
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29: Good morning. I'm Katrina Gashard. Firefighters are battling a new wildfire in Southern California. The Shore Fire is about 2,600 acres big, which is more than a quarter contained right now. More from ABC's Alex Stone.
25: All of this, they fear, is a warning sign of what is to come here in Southern California over the next number of months. Typically, the fire season in Southern California is September, October, November, when the Santa Ana winds come in and it really dries out. Northern California normally burns around this time of the year. Southern California a little bit later. Already here in Southern California, we're dealing with it.
29: We're learning more details about a 6-year-old boy found safe in Snohomish County. Deputies say the child was found around 5:30 this morning in the front yard of a family's friend home in Shoreline and has since been reunited with his mother. Authorities say the suspect, identified as the mother's 32-year-old ex-boyfriend, remains on the run. He's believed to be driving a 2010 Silver Ford Fusion with Washington plate license plate number CV8854. Pierce County voters could decide the future of the sheriff's office this November.
26: According to the News Tribune, the Charter Commission voted to put a measure on the ballot that would make the sheriff an appointed position, chosen by the county executive and confirmed by the council. Sheriff Keith Swank opposes the plan and tells the Jason Rant Show on Seattle Red 770 AM.
10: This is the future for at least in the next 10 years of our county.
26: He calls the proposal an attack on voters' choice. Supporters, though, say it would allow the county to focus on results over politics. If approved, it would take effect in 2027, ending Swank's term. Frank Lindsay, Cairo News Radio.
29: A Seattle lumber company CEO is fighting back against sex trafficking on Aurora Avenue. Dunn Lumber's Mike Dunn has installed a provocative banner at his store on Aurora and North 93rd, part of a campaign developed with anti-trafficking nonprofit The More We Love. Dunn tells Cairo News Radio's Jake and Spike the messaging mimics the emoji language sex buyers use online to remind them they're being watched.
0: The idea is, oh my gosh, you know, somebody's watching me. Maybe I shouldn't do this.
29: Dunn says his employees witness armed pimps and girls as young as 15 working the corridor daily, a problem he says has grown steadily worse. Seattle and King County are ramping up security as the World Cup heads downtown for daily events and, of course, Friday's big USA-Australia match. Cairo News Radio's James Lynch has a look.
1: King County Undersheriff Jeffrey Floor says excited fans using transit to get into the city will notice more deputies on board and an even larger law enforcement presence near all of the action and the stadiums. The sheriff's chopper, Guardian One, will be in the air and getting help from the other side of the state.
2: Guardian One and Spokane helicopter will be up in the air to have that ability to respond to any emergency we may have.
1: Floor says

0: have that ability to respond to any emergency we may have.
1: Gore says the goal is visibility and quick response, not intimidation. James Lynch, Cairo News Radio.
2: For your Cairo News Radio real-time traffic right now, it is heavy on I-5 northbound. Taking a look at Federal Way to Seattle, it's going to take you at least an hour right now. There is a crash going on to exit 164A. Other drive times right now, Renton to Bellevue, a few Blake lights, it's about 32 minutes. Linwood to Seattle will take you 45 minutes, and Linwood to Bellevue about 52 minutes right now. This traffic report is brought to you by Cairo News Radio. For your forecast, another warm day today. Highs will be in the 70s right now. It's about 55 in downtown Seattle. I'm Katrina Gashard, Cairo News Radio.
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4: This is the G and Ursula Show. Hey, it's good to be back. By the way, Nick, just out of curiosity, what made you play that song?
5: I don't know. I'm just in a hip-hop mood right now, you know, trying to throw it back, you know.
4: Oh, okay. I don't know the lyrics to that song. I wouldn't sing them either. Hey, coming up at 9:47, have you guys ever heard of a hassler? Do you know what hasslers are? Well, at 9:47, I'm going to explain them to you. And how technically you don't think you need them, but you kind of do. I'll explain that at 9:47. But right now, I want to talk about, I know, too much of the World Cup, and it was the first World Cup ever played here on Seattle soil. It happened, no doubt, yesterday. Belgium, Egypt. It was fantastic. And it was fantastic for many reasons. One, I just want to say this. While it did end in a tie, no doubt, but there was something that happened yesterday that made me understand a little bit better, right? So you might have an opinion of something that you've never been to or seen, but something has to happen. An experience has to happen for you to really get it. So check this out, and I hope I don't bore you, okay? Here we go. So yesterday, we're down by the pitch. And someone asked me, why do they call it the pitch instead of a field? And you all know me. I'm very transparent. So, Chef, when you can you look up the reason why they call it a pitch? I don't know.
6: Okay, sure.
4: I have no idea. Okay, but Chef's going to find that out for you. Anyways, the field, pitch, right? So we're down in a pitch, and we did our hit. And so now we have to go from the pitch down by the field all the way up to the fan deck. Okay, you guys have been to Lumen Field before. Seattle Stadium is being called right there. So you all know what that kind of has that entails. So we have to leave the pitch, go through the tunnel, get into the press elevator up to the concourse, concourse up and around, and then you're there towards the fan deck. And so that's our next hit. Well, during rehearsals, we have been rehearsing this whole thing the entire time. One of the things that I told people is like, hey, usually when this happens, you all have been to the concourse during Seahawk football games, right? And so you all know that it's real crowded out there. You know that, right? There's people hanging out with friends during the game and getting food and drinks and taking selfies and, hey, let's catch up in section 127 at concourse and all that stuff. So yesterday, we're down by the pitch. We do our hit. We go through the tunnel. We go through the press elevator. We go up to the concourse, and we're going through the concourse. Remember, we had an allotment of time where it was going to be extra because we allotted for people being out in the concourse. Hey, the match is going on. We're going through the concourse. Crickets. I'm like, whoa. What is going on? I look, why is it? It felt weird. I'd never been to an event where the concourse was empty. And I look and I'm like, oh, everybody's in their seats. They're watching the match. You see what I'm saying?
6: Yeah.
4: And so if you were there yesterday or if you heard about it, and like every time you probably saw the cameras, they pan over, you didn't see empty seats. Like they're in that thing. Like the kid that I interviewed that said, this is the best day of my life. Even if you're not a fan of soccer, I'm telling you, and you are a fan of seeing great energy and peace and love and passion and all that, yo, you a fan of this. Chef, I had never seen that before, man. It was an empty concourse that I was walking through. So, I mean,

0: it's kind of, you know, I mean, it's kind of bad news for the vendors a little bit, but the vendors, I'm sure, you know, it's halftime and people are going there on right. hydration break. But I wasn't used to that, Chef.
1: Well, soccer is such a different game.
0: Yeah.
1: And, I mean, all of our American sports are set up so much around commercial breaks.
0: Yeah.
1: Right? And the ability to go grab a beer from the fridge, or if you're at the stadium, grab a drink. But soccer, they just have, they have one break. It's halftime. That's it.
0: Yeah,
1: if you can't leave your seat if you want to miss, if you don't want to miss anything. And this is a once in a lifetime opportunity.
0: Yeah.
1: I imagine for so many people. Did you get much chance to like talk to the players outside of interviews?
0: No.
1: Like, no, they just, no. That was the, what about the fans? How much did you interact with the fans yesterday?
0: You know, your dog love the fans. Yeah. Now, I also got to tell you, I'm going to take you behind the scenes or something. Okay. So you notice that when I told that story, I said near the pitch. Has anybody noticed that I didn't say on the pitch? On the pitch, inside of it, that in the soccer world, that's like gold.
1: Like sacred ground.
0: Sacred. You can't touch that. Like, if I were to go and go get on that, I lose my, it'd cut my credential.
1: Really?
0: Oh, man.
1: Do they have performers or anything on, like, beforehand?
0: Heck no!
1: Really?
0: No. Like, this grass, and so when they are preparing for it, so remember, that's real grass you guys see out there.
1: That's the first time they've had real grass there, right? At Lumen Field?
0: I don't know.
1: Okay.
0: You got to fact check me on that?
1: Yeah.
0: But by the way, I found out from Ted Beener, like, I didn't realize, like, yesterday, you guys know it was hot yesterday, right?
1: Uh-huh.
0: And so when I came down near the pitch, and I'm like, man, now I know I've been around turf, and it's been hot, but this was a different type of hot. Yeah. Come to find out, Ted Beener said because of the real grass and all of the stuff and the hydration that they got to do up underneath.
1: Yeah.
0: Yo, it felt like, you know, like a cartoon, and you see the fire and the flames. That's what it felt like. But I'm telling you. So, and also the pitch, they don't use lawnmowers, everyone. Oh, yeah. They use the old school where it's pristine. Oh,
1: the hand mowers? Where they,
0: yeah, it's pristine, baby.
1: Yeah. No, it's
0: the old school way.
1: I love that. I got to ask you a question, but to answer yours. So before soccer became popular, like cricket was the biggest sport in the UK. In order to set up the field, you have to smash these wooden wickets into the turf.
0: Okay.
1: And that was called pitching the wickets. And over the time, the area where people are playing just became known as the pitch. When soccer became popular, they'd be playing on cricket fields. And so they're playing on the pitch, like the same as a cricket field is called. So that's where the pitch comes from. But I got to ask you, because you've been to a ton of big games at Lumen Field.
0: Yeah.
1: What was the energy like of a World Cup match compared to Seahawks Monday
0: NFC
1: night?
0: NFC Championship. Okay. I'm glad you all said that. So, an NFC Championship game or Monday Night Football Seahawks is real loud. Craziness, hurrah, rah, rah. Yesterday, it's a little quieter because the intensity is internal. The anticipation is internal. Like, you're just sitting there almost at the edge of your seat, and then after a while, oh, that was a close goal. Does that make sense?
1: Like 66,000 people holding their breath
0: before
1: they can let out anything.
0: Yes.
1: Okay.
0: But when a goal happens, they go crazy.
1: Yeah.
0: Yeah.
1: That sounds very cool.
0: Yeah. Okay. Remember, we got Matt Johnson, big time World Cup super fan and former Sounders play-by-play announcer. He'll join us. He'll come in studio at 11 o'clock. But come up next. Hey, some people lift you up and some people drain you like 95 degrees with no shade like yesterday. They got a name for those folks. We'll explain it next, Gene Ursula.

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12: It is the G and Ursula Show. Good morning to everyone. Hey, coming up next, the Washington Supreme Court, they made a move that I don't think people know, and it has to do with gun rights here in the state of Washington. We do that coming up next, but right now we do need to talk. Now, we all have at least one person in our life that just drains us. Maybe it's a coworker who creates drama, or the relative who criticizes every decision that you make, or maybe that friend that always needs help but never seems to be available for you. Researchers now have a name for these folks. They call them hasslers. According to the study highlighted by The Atlantic, hasslers are people who create chronic stress through behaviors like constant criticism, guilt tripping, unsolicited advice, or simply making life harder than it needs to be. And they can have a real impact on our health. Researchers found that people with more hasslers in their lives reported high levels of anxiety and depression, along with worse overall health. One finding, especially, was each additional hassler was associated with about 9 months of accelerated biological aging. But here's the catch. Many hasslers are also people we love. They're the family members, the friends, the neighbors who drive us nuts. But they're also a regular part of our lives. But maybe the mother-in-law is a pain, but she helps out with childcare. Or you have that buddy who always has a favor to ask, but also there's someone that you came up with, grew up with. They were your, as they say, your A1 from day one, and you just can't change that. And as one therapist put it, it's an annoyance is the price you pay for community. Now, the one thing that was also in this report that needs to be stood out, and now see, this is where it gets complicated. They are saying that it is better to have some hasslers in your life than nobody in your life. Because they're saying, basically, if you lonely, that's worse than having some negative folks in your life. So I was thinking about this, and maybe if you have a stock portfolio, maybe I can have a metaphor that goes along those lines. I look at your inner circle, the people in your life, almost like an investment portfolio. Now, the hassler in your life is like that stock that you have that's doing terrible every month, right? Like every single month, this month is just killing you. But everything else, you got some other positive stuff going on in your stock portfolio. It's pretty good. Now, in this case, the move isn't necessarily to liquidate everything and then you sit on cash, because we all know that that loses. Inflation shows you that. So the move would be to rebalance, right? You would rebalance your stock portfolio the same way you would rebalance the friends in your life. Now, I want to admit something, because I have been doing a terrible job out of my life. Because I don't care who you are, your family, friends, anybody. I'll cut you off quicker than PSC will cut off your light bill, electric bill. I think that's bad. So sometimes those folks you have in those hasslers, that one person or two people, Don't necessarily cut them off. Don't necessarily get rid of the stock. Just rebalance the portfolio, right? You got to dance a little bit. That's how you have a fuller life. Not all of your friends in your life are going to be NVIDIA in your life. They're not going to be all the Amazons in your life, right? Or right now, it might not be the SpaceX in your life. Anyways, I just want to say, Chef, you got to rebalance your friend group. So even though these hasslers, and some of you all, you know who I'm talking about, don't necessarily cut them out. Just rebalance and refocus and maybe change your expectation of that person.
13: That's interesting, because one thing also they don't bring up is, like, people have the capacity to change. And we also have the capacity to ask for what we need in a relationship instead of just expecting things to always be the same.
12: Yeah.
13: But let me ask you, what's making you kind of reconsider? Hey, because, like, you can be super busy and we might not have time for some of these people.
12: Yeah, yeah.
13: But what's making you reconsider, like, how you're approaching some of the people?
12: Because I need to do a better job of grace. Because a lot of people in my life have done and had grace for me. And so what happens is you find yourself, like, let me just say this. You find yourself, you're doing it, you're growing. You feel like in your heart,
13: yeah,
12: you're growing. And you're trying to do these things, right? And you're trying to, this life is a hamster wheel, but you're trying to go faster. And then what ends up happening is you start to lose any toleration for anything that will slow you down. So any negativity, anything, you cut it off. And then you're still constantly doing that. And what happens is, like I said, I'm speaking for me. This ain't no research. This is for me. You find yourself in a selfish space and you're trying to do things and you're trying to, because you have this way of looking at life, you expect the way people around you should feel that way. And that's not true, because there used to be a time in my life when I wasn't focused and there were people that had grace for me and allowed me space in their life. So I have forgotten about that. So maybe those hasslers ain't so bad in your life. Sometimes you got to keep them around it. Because sometimes them hasslers might be the ones that tell you the truth. Hey, G, you look a little fat these days, man. You might want to lose some weight. Hey, coming up next on the Jen Ursel Show, hey, the Washington State Supreme Court, they made a ruling. And it has to do with gun rights. And I don't know if you heard about it. We'll tell you next. Jen Ursel.
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23: ABC News, I'm Michelle Franzen. The FBI says they've arrested 5 people in connection with a foiled plot to attack UFC matches held at the White House Sunday. Sources tell ABC News the alleged plot involved using drones packed with explosives. The suspects allegedly using Signal Chat. ABC News contributor and former FBI profiler Brad Garrett says questions remain.
24: Was there anything else planned? Because they love symbolic events. We don't know their motivation for doing this, but the point being, could they have something else lined up? It's a long, hot summer. There's a lot of events that occur around the country. Did they have something else planned?
23: In France, President Trump telling reporters at the G7 summit he believes Iran will finalize a memo of understanding this Friday to end the war, and that includes Iran not having a nuclear weapon. Terms of the peace deal, though, have not been made public. Democratic Senate Minority Leader Chuck Schumer now calling for the president to hold a classified briefing with the so-called Gang of Eight. Michelle Franzen, ABC News. Nearly 2 weeks after it was first detected on the umbilical cord of a calf in South Texas, the New World screwworm infestation spreading now to a dozen animals. ABC's Jim Ryan has more from Dallas.
25: In Texas, cattle, sheep, and goats in 6 counties have been found infested with the parasitic larvae of the New World screwworm, along with a dog in New Mexico. The latest case came from Sutton County, 135 miles northwest of San Antonio, raising concerns that the screwworm problem is moving beyond South Texas, where it first came in from Mexico.
23: Millions across the South affected by life-threatening flash flooding.
26: The governor of Texas declaring a disaster for more than 100 counties across the state. In Waco, highways turned into rivers.
27: There's a car just floating down the median.
26: Vehicles washed down the interstate as fast-moving water overtook the road.
28: Literally, I'm not kidding, you thought I was going to die out here.
26: First responders rescuing dozens of people, even using ropes to pull one trapped driver to safety.
23: ABC's Hannah Batta, Michelle Franzen, ABC News.
29: A kidnapped 6-year-old boy has been found safe, but first, Cairo News Radio real-time traffic. 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There's a few major slowdowns on I-5 North Expressway. It's bumper to bumper as you get close to Lumen Field or Seattle Stadium. On I-5 Southbound, be prepared for delays as well. Everett to Seattle will take you about 40 minutes. Linwood to Seattle, about 26 minutes. Olympia to Tacoma, about 40. And Renton to Bellevue, 30 minutes. 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
29: Good morning, I'm Katrina Gashard. A 6-year-old boy kidnapped overnight in Linwood has been found safe, but the suspect is still on the run. Cairo News Radio's Frank Lindsay reports.
0: Courtney O'Keefe in the Snohomish County Sheriff's Office says it started late Monday night.
1: Deputies responded to reports of an assault and a female victim being thrown from a vehicle near 148th Street Southwest in Linwood.
0: She says the woman's ex-boyfriend, 32-year-old Davey Donato, then took off in her car with her 6-year-old son. The boy turned up in a family friend's front yard in Shoreline about 5:30 a.m., and it's believed Donato took him there, dropped him off, and then left. Frank Lindsay, Cairo News Radio.
29: The suspect was driving a 2010 silver Ford Fusion with Washington plate license CVF8854. He's 5'9" with brown eyes and black hair and weighs about 180 pounds. His picture is on MyNorthwest.com. The crew of a B-52 bomber died Monday when that plane went down in California.
2: Edwards Air Force Base experienced a horrible tragedy, and we lost 8 great Americans.
29: Among the 8 people killed, 2 Boeing employees. Deputy Commander for the 412 Test Wing, Colonel James Hayes, says they aren't sure exactly yet what caused the crash. Boeing released the following statement saying, "We extend our deepest condolences to the loved ones of the 8 crew members who lost their lives in the B-52 crash at Edwards Air Force Base, California. It is with great sadness we confirm 2 Boeing employees were among those on board." Criminal charges against King County Assessor have been dropped after his ex-fiancee declined to cooperate. The Seattle Times obtained the court records in the case involving John Wilson. They show prosecutors filed a dismissal yesterday, citing new information, although no details were released. Wilson had pleaded not guilty in April to violating a court order after his arrest outside his ex's home. In 2025, he was arrested after his ex-fiancee accused him of stalking and violating a protection order. He denied those accusations on the Jake and Spike show last year.
3: I did nothing to put her in danger, that I did not stalk her in some way, that she was in fear of life.
29: Wilson's term as assessor ends this year. He previously dropped a run for county executive and has said he will not seek re-election. Local leaders, though, want him to resign now. From stadium crowds to watch parties, soccer fans showed up by the tens of thousands for the first match in Seattle yesterday.
4: They came from far away.
5: Yo, EJ!
6: From Mexico, Monterrey.
4: And from just across town.
7: As close as I can get to the stadium without paying $500 a ticket.
4: Greg lives on Beacon Hill and hopped the light rail with his 3.5-year-old son to witness history.
7: Was it fun?
8: Yes.
7: Yeah, you can say was it a good time?
8: Yes.
7: Yeah. You can say it was a great time.
8: Loud?
9: It was a great time.
4: No matter where they were from or who they rooted for, fans told me they felt safe, celebrated, and welcome. Reporting in Pioneer Square, Jillian Raftery for Cairo News Radio.
29: And for your weather right now, it is sunny outside. Highs, temperatures will be in the 70s. Right now, it's about 55 in downtown Seattle. I'm Katrina Kishard, Cairo News Radio.
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12: Hey, good morning, everybody. It is the G and Ursula Show. Good morning to you. Ursula's going to be out today. I'm back. It's good to be back right now. Nick is here. Chef is here. And, of course, Katrina, she's here as well at the top and the bottom with the news. Hey, coming up at 11 o'clock today, we're going to have World Cup superfan Matt Johnson, former Sounders announcer, will join us. He'll be live in studio. That's going to happen. Coming up at 10:30, most parents right now track their kids that are 18 to 25 years old. Are you someone that still tracks your child between the ages of 18 to 25? We will be talking about that. And like I told you, coming up here in less than 5 minutes, I got to tell you about the Washington Supreme Court and what they have to do with gun rights in this state. We'll be sharing that, but let's get to it.
22: What's new at 10?
12: Hey, at the beginning of the show, I asked you all a question. And the question was really simple, and it sounded like this. I basically asked a question of, yesterday was the first World Cup, obviously. And, of course, coming up this Friday, it's going to be really big, right? USA against Team Australia. Well, there's going to be over 1 billion people that's going to be watching this. And so what I asked was, and you can still text in 888.
13: Wait, what, 1 billion?
12: Oh, yeah. Oh, I mean, I mean, it's Team USA versus Team Australia. Like, yeah, during that time, the match, these matches are crazy. I know that there's for sure been, oh, I mean, you talk about the Super Bowl, and the Super Bowl was like, oh, it's $250 million and all that kind of, $170 million. Like, this is the world.
13: Wow.
12: This is the world. So, anyways, I asked this question, because you know how they always show Seattle, and they always show Pike Place. They show the fish. So I said, you could not use the fish, but what is one thing that you would want to show the world about Seattle? And so you guys can text in right now, and some of the texts came in, and let's see here. Rebecca in Snohomish was first with the number one answer, Mount Rainier. And I got to tell you, that's a beauty. I mean, that's a beauty. And the crazy thing is before I moved to Seattle, I mean, I don't know if I didn't pay attention to it. I didn't really connect the dots. But the first time that I saw it for myself in person, like mountains out, like, oh, my goodness. Even still today, when I see it, it's almost like it's the first time I saw it.
13: Let me ask you, like, what was that like? Because I grew up here, so it's always been part of the skyline, and I don't take it for granted. But for somebody who's grown up in the Midwest, like,
12: okay, I'll tell you. And some of you guys have probably said this too. The first thing I said when I got here was, oh, I can't believe how green it is.
13: Yeah.
12: That was the first thing I said. Then the next thing was, oh, I can't believe how many trees.
13: Yeah. Okay.
12: The next thing is, wow, all these hills. So the mountain part, that I didn't get to see that until I'm, whoa, what the heck is that? So the beauty that I got to see was crazy. Kara, the cleaning lady, says, I think that when people fly into Washington State and they get to see how beautiful our state actually is from above with all the waters and the islands, I think that's what sets us apart from other states. It's truly the most beautiful thing that I've ever seen. Mike in Portland says, I think they should highlight the whales swimming around in the Puget Sound. And I'm sure G will agree with that. I never. Well, what's so funny?
13: That's a whale story, you know?
12: Okay. You guys know how I feel. You know.
13: Yeah, I know.
12: Just a conversation about whales, I'd just be bored. But, yo, that's actually good.
13: It is.
12: I mean, and by the way, I've never seen that. Is that pretty cool? Have you guys ever gone out there and seen the whales? I've never seen that.
13: I mean, I could tell you just last fall, we were at the Point Lighthouse with my family,
12: uh-huh.
13: And there were humpback whales that were breaching 20 feet from the beach.
12: Oh.
13: 20 feet from the beach. And from, you know, 100 yards away, you could hear them breathing. And we're like, what is, oh my God, there's whales, right? It's stunning. This is honestly one of the most beautiful places in the world.
12: Now, I'm going to say something, and I'm not trying to be confrontational, but I saw about four or five of these texts, and I noticed I noticed you didn't put it on there. Nick, can you help me understand, good brother, why a bunch of folks put the Fremont Troll? Am I missing some?
5: It's one of those iconic statues that we have around here. I feel like it's one of the more underground, like, tourist attractions that people can check out. You know, you got the Space Needle and you got Pike Place Market. That's like the surface level stuff. But, like, that's kind of like one of the hacks of Seattle. You know, not a lot of people know about it, and they like to go check it out. It's a good photo opportunity, too. People love to see that.
13: The troll is the gum wall equivalent.
5: That's a good comparison.
13: I hate the Lenin statue too, because it makes it look like Seattle's celebrating like Lenin style communism and socialism. It's like too on. I hate those.
12: Yeah,
13: those are not the good ones.
12: By the way, I got one of these today. Nurse Laura in Tacoma says, "G, you sound so loud today. Are you okay? Ouch." Oh my goodness. A day to G's loud. Ooh, shocker. Hey, let's go into something else, because I want to talk about gun rights and why some of you should be worried. Tell me what you think about this. Here's the news. People in Washington State convicted of two DUIs within 7 years will automatically have their rights to possess a firearm suspended. Let me say that again. Two DUIs in 7 years and your gun rights are gone for 5 years. Here's where this comes from. So you had two Spokane men that were convicted of two DUIs. They were denied concealed carry permits, unaware of a new law that passed 3 years ago in 2023. Those two guys challenged the new law, and the Supreme Court of Washington voted 5-4 to uphold it. The majority opinion concluded that repeat drunk drivers can temporarily be disarmed because their history demonstrates dangerous behavior that puts others at risk. Writing for the majority, Justice Stephen Gonzalez pointed to existing federal laws that bar access to firearms for those who are deemed dangerous, including people with criminal records and active drug users, which does include marijuana. Now, not everyone on the court agreed. Four justices dissented, arguing the state failed to prove that someone with multiple DUIs is more likely than an average person to hurt someone with their gun in the future. Okay. I need your help. 888-973-5476. Muckleshoot Casino Resort text line. What's your thoughts? If someone gets two DUIs within 7 years, do you agree that they should have their gun rights suspended for 5 years, or you don't agree? Chef, okay, first, before yeah. I ask you, Chef, I just want to tell you guys, like,
13: where are you at?
12: I'm torn. I'm seriously torn on this. On one hand, yes, somebody that continues to get DUIs.
13: Yeah, reckless person.
12: That's just a reckless person.
13: Yeah.
12: But can I be honest for a second? I mean, like really transparent and honest with you. I don't want to be a hypocrite. I don't want to say things that I did when I was younger, when I didn't understand some things, and somebody can understand. Like before Ubers, before Lyfts, I myself made some bad judgment.
13: Yeah, totally.
12: Did I think that I was a dangerous person? No. The only difference between me then and some folks sitting on two, right, in 7 years is I didn't get caught.
13: Absolutely.
12: Now, can I just be honest? Like, y'all know Same. Me. I'm gonna talk about these topics in a real way. I'm not one of these folks that dances on topics and acts like they're
13: I've
12: perfect.
13: Never.
12: No, I'm not perfect, okay? I have messed up in my life. And so sometimes the only difference between me and someone else is I didn't get caught. Fortunate, and I'm glad that I learned my lesson to not do those things. Mm-hmm. So I'm really torn, and I'm truly asking you all to text in and help me. Chef, what do you got?
13: Okay, torn. So like as someone, you know, you all know, like I was just in rehab for alcohol abuse. Like, yeah, this is a lot of people. I mean, I think that most young adults who drink regularly could have been convicted of a DUI twice. No problem. They just didn't get caught. That's most people who've drank in their life. Honestly, I don't like it. I don't like it because it feels targeted to me. It feels like a law that is being passed to try and remove guns from as many people as possible. Like, let's be honest, there is a statistical correlation between the number of people and the number of weapons that are out there and the number of gunshots that occur.
12: Yeah.
13: Right? Now, who is at risk for pulling the trigger or accidentally pulling the trigger? I got to go back and forth on this because, look, we already have red flag laws in this state. So if somebody looks like, you know, if they're making threats, if they're convicted of domestic violence, yeah, go ahead and take away the gun, put it through a judge to do that. On the other hand, I don't think that someone who's been convicted of two DUIs is naturally more murderous, right? Or naturally more likely to pull the trigger pointing that gun at somebody else.
12: Yeah.
13: But on the other hand, you know what? I bet that a lot of the people who've had their second DUI, they probably do have a drinking problem in 7 years. And those people are probably a lot more likely to turn a gun on themselves, too.
12: Yeah. All right. So let me first respond to the text messages that are coming in. The majority of you texting in are saying you have no problem with this. The majority of you are agreeing with this. I still haven't had my, I mean, I think what Chef said, our good friend Mac in Bellevue, who's law enforcement, says DUI offenders getting their right to carry a gun taken away. Sure, I have no problem with that. Okay, all right, that's where, okay, how about this? If you have two within 7 years, I'll agree that you should have your right to have a concealed permit taken away.
13: Because you're more likely to be out and about with that weapon.
12: Yes.
13: The same way that you're out and about while drunk. Yeah.
12: But how about you can still have your right to have gun at home?
13: Mm.
12: Is that fair? Or are you guys saying...
13: That seems more fair to me because... Right. Just because I've made two big mistakes and just because I have a drinking problem might not change the fact that, you know, I'm in a situation where I have an ex who's abusive and comes around knocking on the door at 2 a.m. Yeah. Sometimes.
12: I will say this. I got to move on, guys. I got to move on. I'll end with this one. I think that first DUI that people get. I think that penalty should be stiffer. Like seriously, like that one should be a little tougher so that you can learn your lesson. Because sometimes, you know, I don't know if it's hard enough, but anyway.
13: It's a pretty big lesson.
12: It is a lesson. It is. But hey, we are still, there are still people who look at the 0.08 conversation we have all the time. And they look at the 0.08 and they think, oh, I can have a drink or two and still drive. And I think that is a huge problem. Stay away from that. If you have a sip, you shouldn't drive. And but that should be the focus. Because if you have a sip and you hit someone, you are going to be liable. You can lose your house. You can lose everything that you own.
13: Let me ask you a question, though. Like, people get to go together on a Sunday afternoon for a football game. What percentage of people coming out of the house that do get in their cars are actually below that limit? If there's drinking happening in the house. Most people think they're fine when they're not.
12: And they're
13: fine.
12: Not.
13: We don't call our friends out. Hey, bro, you shouldn't drive
12: right
13: now.
12: We sure don't. All right, I didn't know we were going to stay on that topic too long, but ooh, that's a doozy right there. Okay, let's talk about benefits because this is important. We got about 3 minutes. I want to talk about benefits and who deserves them. New rules for people on Medicaid are coming into play, and many people don't know about it. So a new survey found 55% of Medicaid recipients are completely unaware that new federal work requirements will soon be tied to their health coverage. Did you all know this? Another 27% say they've heard something about the changes, but don't know the details. Starting by the end of this year, many adults, 19 and 64, will have to prove that they're working, attending school, or volunteering at least 80 hours a month to remain eligible for Medicaid. Recipients will also have to verify their eligibility every 6 months instead of once a year. The concern isn't about the requirements themselves. It's about many people don't know they're coming. Researchers have found that when states add paperwork requirements to public benefit programs, some people lose coverage not because they're ineligible, but because they miss deadlines, don't receive notices, or fail to complete the required forms. Washington's Medicaid program covers more than 2 million people and relies heavily on federal funding. state lawmakers set aside $165 million in the last budget to help offset some of the expected impacts from the federal law. But officials expect Washington to lose billions in federal Medicaid funding over the next decade. I want to speak to this part of it. Can I talk about paperwork here for a second? And I just want to just say, like, the Medicaid, I hope that you all are aware of this and let it be known for any of your loved ones or people on Medicaid. But I want to just share something with you, a weakness of mine. I'm terrible when it comes to paperwork. I'm terrible when you got to go and sometimes there are people that when they know that they got to go every 6 months to do this, they're like, oh, I just don't want to hassle. I don't want to go through it. And so there's a small percentage of people that just, and I know you're probably saying, well, gee, you just got to do it. I know you do. But there are some people when they hear that they got to go and do this paperwork instead of once a year, it's every 6 months, they just get tired. They just get tired and they just stop. And maybe you're somebody that's like that. But like, tell the truth. How often do you put off paperwork? When you got to do paperwork and you got to fill out these forms, do you do it right away? Be honest. Be truly honest. Do you wait to the last minute? Or sometimes do you just be late doing it? I'm just got to tell you, if I don't do it right away, I'm in trouble.
13: How many of you looked through a hospital bill and challenged something?
12: Oof. Ooh.
13: How many of you have gone to fight the insurance company when you get denied?
12: Oof. Good stuff. Hey, we got scenarios at 1047. Coming up next, most parents track their kids between the ages of 18 to 25. Is that you? We'll talk about it next. Jen Ursula.

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14: Good morning, I'm Katrina Gashard. No details yet on the tentative peace deal between the U.S. and Iran, which is scheduled to be signed on Friday. It's understood to reopen the Strait of Hormuz and sets up a 60-day ceasefire period for negotiations on issues like Iran's nuclear program. President Trump talked about it earlier today while at the G7 summit in the French Alps. ABC's Karen Travers reports from Geneva.
15: The Iranians have said that there will not be an end to the U.S.-Iran war until Israel pulls out of Lebanon. But we have heard from the Israeli Prime Minister Netanyahu, who has said that they will keep their defense forces there as long as necessary. Now, the president today was asked if he thinks that if Israel strikes Lebanon, that the deal with Iran can survive that happening. And he said yes.
14: Here in Washington, Pierce County voters could decide the future of the sheriff's office this November.
16: According to the News Tribune, the Charter Commission voted to put a measure on the ballot that would make the sheriff an appointed position, chosen by the county executive and confirmed by the council. Sheriff Keith Swank opposes the plan and tells the Jason Rant Show on Seattle Red 770 AM.
17: This is the future for at least in the next 10 years of our county.
16: He calls the proposal an attack on voters' choice. Supporters, though, say it would allow the county to focus on results over politics. If approved, it would take effect in 2027, ending Swank's term. Frank Lindsay, Cairo News Radio.
14: A Seattle lumber company CEO is fighting back against sex trafficking along Aurora Avenue. Dunn Lumber's Mike Dunn has installed a provocative banner at his store around Aurora and North 93rd. It's part of a campaign developed with anti-trafficking nonprofit The More We Love. Dunn tells Cairo News Radio's Jake and Spike the messaging mimics the emoji language sex buyers use online to remind them they're being watched.
18: The idea is, oh my gosh, you know, somebody's watching me. Maybe I shouldn't do this.
14: Dunn says his employees witnessed armed pimps and girls as young as 15 working the corridor daily, a problem he says has grown steadily worse. Seattle and King County are ramping up security as World Cup fans are headed downtown for daily events and, of course, Friday's big USA-Australia match. Cairo News Radio's James Lynch has a look.
19: King County Undersheriff Jeffrey Floor says excited fans using transit to get into the city will notice more deputies on board and an even larger law enforcement presence near all of the action and the stadiums. The sheriff's chopper, Guardian 1, will be in the air and getting help from the other side of the state.
20: Guardian 1 and Spokane helicopter will be up in the air to have that ability to respond to any emergency we may have.
19: Floor says the goal is visibility and quick response, not intimidation. James Lynch, Cairo News Radio.
14: For your Cairo News Radio real-time traffic, this traffic report is brought to you by Seattle Sports. It is a parking lot on I-5 northbound expressway. The Valley Freeway is running about 30 minutes right now from the Puyallup area to Renton. It'll take you about half an hour out of Renton up to Value. Federal Way to Seattle Drive is about an hour right now. And coming down out of Snohomish County, a little better, 40 minutes from Everett to Seattle. Download the Seattle Sports app to stay in the know with the latest news, scores, and opinions about your favorite teams. For your weather, sunshine today and warm temperatures in the 70s. Right now, it's 55 in downtown Seattle.

0: Warm temperatures in the 70s. Right now, it's 55 in downtown Seattle. I'm Katrina Gashard, Cairo News Radio.
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2: You know, Nick, Ernie said you was jamming today, man.
3: Yeah. I'm in a certain mood right now, you know.
2: It is the G and Ursula show. Hey, we have scenarios that's going to be coming up next. Someone writes that their boyfriend loves them and wants to have a family, but refuses to do one thing. So we'll be doing that in scenarios coming up. But right now, so this right here, do you all remember the days when kids had some freedom? When parents would just boot the kids out of the house and just tell them, hey, come back for dinner. Or where I'm from, and I don't know if maybe you all heard this, but there used to be a rule. Here's a simple rule. Be home by streetlights. And if you know, right? That was it. Well, those days are over. A lot of these new parents of the world, today's parents, are keeping track of the kids all the time, even the adult children, Katrina. A new University of Michigan survey found 52% of parents track the location of their adult children, 18 to 25, through their smartphones. They say things like, oh, I just want to make sure they're safe. Parents say it's about peace of mind and safety, but researchers says that's a fine line between staying connected and staying being a helicopter parent. Here's the crazy part. Many young adults say they don't mind it at all. Well, usually it's because their parents paying for the bill. But some even track their parents and friends right back. To them, it's less about surveillance and more about safety and convenience. So the poll also found that about a quarter of parents who track their kids admit it sometimes makes them more anxious, not less. So let's talk about it right now. And Katrina's a new mom. Katrina, you listening right now, hearing about parents 18 to 25-year-old kids still tracking their parents when your kids are 18 to 25, is this something, Katrina, that you will do?
4: I don't know. I laugh.
5: I love the honesty.
4: Because it's so complex. I do get the element of, I want to make sure they're safe. I understand that totally. However, I want my kid to have open communication with me. Like, if I need to know where you are, just tell me where you are. Because if I'm tracking you, I mean, there are other things I could be doing with my time.
2: Yeah.
4: So why do I need to do this? I think it depends. Like, I mean, do you have a kid who wanders, who doesn't want to check in with you ever? Maybe it's necessary.
2: Yeah. Can I give y'all, y'all know G-Go always give you some personal experiences. And a lot of times I feel like my experiences should probably, sometimes it's FCC on the border violations. You know what I mean? But let me just tell y'all this, right? Y'all know what PKs are? Have you ever heard of PKs? If you know, you know. Preacher's kids.
5: Oh, yeah, yeah,
2: the,
5: for sure.
2: The preacher, the pastor's kids. Now, in my life growing up, the PKs, the ones who came up really strict homes and you can't do this and really regiment, yo, them kids right there was off the hook. The kids from the most strict parenting and surveillance, those kids, off the hook. Kids, here's what I've learned, and not me, you two listening. You already know. If your parents told you you couldn't do this or you couldn't do there, go there, you found out a way to do it. So when I was a parent, with my kids, I looked at it like this. I didn't track my kids. You're going to do what you're going to do. I need you to have free agency to make the right decision. As a parent, all you can do is do the best you can. But all you already know, you're tracking the kids. The kids go leave a cell phone over at the friend's house. They get leave it right there in the bed, tuck it all in, and let's go ahead and go out. And some of you all remember before technology, you tell your mom and your daddy and them, you're like, hey, I'm going to be over at Katrina's house. And you get to Katrina's house and you all tucked in. Hey, mom, dad, good to see you. And then when everybody go to sleep, well, you get take the car and you go out. So I want to know, text in 888-973-5476 if you will track your kids. Katrina, did I change your mind?
4: No.
2: Nick, How about you, man? What is your thoughts on parents out here

0: attract their adult kids 18 to 25?
1: I think it's a little bit outdated when you get to that age. I think, you know, if you get to like 10, 13, 12, 13 years old, sure, like they're not driving yet. They're not as independent as they could be when they reach that full age. But I feel like it's a bit of an overreach when they get to the point where, like, you know, they're driving on their own. They're hanging out with their friends. You know, they can hang, they can spend the night at places that they want to. And if, especially when you turn 21, it's like you can go out and party on your own too. I just think that it reaches the point where they don't need to be tracking you all the time. They can just, like, you know, say what's going on or, like, what's up, like, every once in a while. But, like, the constant surveillance, I think, is a little bit much at that age.
2: Here's the thing, though. I don't think that this generation thinks about it as being tracked or surveilled, because they're used to it. This is normal for them. It's not, you know, mom and dad are breathing down my throat and I can't believe they're watching everything that I do. It's just been a normal part of their lives. Like, you know, for you and I, like, having our friends track us and our location turned on at all time for our friends, that would be weird.
0: Yeah.
2: But that's completely normal for kids these days. And the problem with, the entire problem with surveillance is not necessarily the fact that, like, oh gosh, you know, I'm not doing anything, so I don't have anything to hide. The problem is that when you know that you are being watched, even if that thought is only subconscious, it changes your behavior and it changes what you do and how you view your own personal freedom. So even though the kids think, hey, this is normal, it's just for safety, I'm used to it, that simple fact that they know it's there keeps them tethered to mom and dad in a way that you and I just never experienced.
0: Sweeping statement coming up. Here we go. Sweeping statement coming up. I'm going to say the surveilled kids, the ones who the parents are keeping track of, are up to more stuff than the ones that don't have a tracking device on them. I'm telling you, I'm just going to tell you honestly. Because here's the thing, especially when these kids go to college. Come on now. Now, when you went to college, I know you study, you do all the right, do your studies. I went to college and I had some 2-3 in the mornings. I was out, gone, doing stuff. And I don't want my mama to say, what was you doing at 2-3 in the morning? Mind your business.
3: I mean, if they're calling you out on it, like, hey, at 2:30, why were you not in your dorm? That's a little extra.
2: So
3: I only
2: you really think, want to know, mom?
3: I mean, how close are you with your mom? But I would say, yeah. I just think it depends on that relationship and that trust. Do I need to be checking in 24/7? If so, it's very problematic to me.
0: Katrina, I want the relationship to stay. You, mom. I'm son. Let's keep it that way. wait a minute. Did y'all agree? Wait, did you agree with my sweeping statement? Did I say the parent?
3: Oh, yeah, sure.
0: Agreed.
3: I do. I can see that.
0: Okay. Man, you know, I'm getting good at these sweeping statements. A lot of times people thought I was crazy. All right. Hey, coming up next, we got scenarios. And in scenarios, she says the boyfriend loves her and wants to have a family, but he refuses to do this one thing. We'll talk about it next. Jen Ursula.

0: 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And we thank you, our audience across the Pacific Northwest. 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
19: Oh,
7: Nick, you're a boy. Nick, you ain't playing today.
19: No.
7: Hey, we got a guest coming in at 11 o'clock. I think it's going to be fun. It's the first time I've ever had him on this side of things, Matt Johnson. I mean, I've talked to him on the sports side. Wonder Cup super fan and former Sounders play-by-play announcer, Matt Johnson. He comes in studio next at 11 o'clock, but right now, scenarios.
20: Here we go, yo. Here we go, yo. So what's the scenario?
7: Okay, all hands on deck. I need all of you ready to text in your opinion on this. So they write in and say, my boyfriend loves me, desperately wants to have a family, but he refuses to get married. Wow.
19: I'm sorry, what?
7: Yeah. He refuses to get married. It is really upsetting me. I'd always imagined myself married with a traditional family. That's obviously best for the child, but he says it's just a piece of paper, and what's the point? I don't know what to do. 888-973-5476. Muggle Street Casinos or text line. Chef, you have to bet first.
19: Marriage is not just a piece of paper. Marriage is both a personal and a legal commitment to stay with somebody, to build your life with that person. And let's be honest, like, if we didn't have the commitment of marriage, both the legal and the personal commitment of marriage, there are a lot of marriages that would break up. Like, people would break up a lot more often because it would be very, very easy to do so. And there's a lot of people in marriages today that are happy. Their marriages are successful. Their kids are happy. Who would have bailed on that thing if there had never been something there? I mean, it's a no-brainer. You know, if you conceive of a child and you're not still together or you're not married yet, okay, consider if marriage is right for you. Don't get married because you're having a kid together, but choosing to have a child with someone without getting married, that sounds crazy to me.
7: You're both right. That's my advice to you right now. I want to tell you that you're both right in this discussion. You're right because you believe in marriage. And he's right because he does not believe in marriage. Here's what I'm saying. I'm saying that nobody is necessarily wrong for that opinion. You know, growing up, when I used to see this all the time. And I'd hear, like I said, I always love sharing stories with you guys. I would hear family members, right, talk bad and talk down on the auntie or the folks that weren't married. Now, remember, you're going back to the 80s, right? And, you know, people, the women that weren't married, they used to, they whisper about them like, oh, she ain't got married yet. Oh, my goodness, she's in her 40s. She's never been married. Ooh, she's a problem, right? And then you have the folks that are married, and they're having all of this judgment on people that aren't married. And guess what? A lot of them didn't make it, right? And they talked about that bad about the ones that was just boyfriend and girlfriend, or as my mom used to say, shacking up, living together and not being married. Some of those folks still together after 30, 40 years. So here's my point. In this case, you might not change this dude. You might have to go the opposite direction. This might be something that's very serious. You want marriage. You're not going to get off that. He doesn't want marriage. He's not going to get off that. So you might have to do an about face and go another direction. You might have to pivot and go somewhere else. It's going to be hard, Chef, to change that person's opinion. And by the way, do you want to? Do you want to try to change this person's opinion? And then when real marriage problems, as you all know, things get hard. When things get hard 2-3 years from when you get married, he's like, see, I told you. I told you we shouldn't have got married. See, this is what happens when you get married. So you're never going to change that person's mind. This person has to come to this conclusion on their own. And that's why I said you're both right.
19: I mean, you're right about that. Here's a sweeping statement, though. People who say that they don't believe in marriage are terrified of commitment. That's the problem. They're terrified of commitment. And they may have come to that fear for very good reasons, for very real reasons, you know, watching what their parents went through in their life. It's not just because they want to, like, play around more. But those people are terrified of commitment because they say, marriage is just a piece of paper. Why do we need to do it? Well, if it's just a piece of paper to you, then why wouldn't you sign it?
7: Chef, I just don't. You made a G there. You made a sweeping statement that like people.
19: I believe it truly.
7: Okay, like people that don't like marriage are afraid of commitment, and I don't think that there's proof on that. You know what
19: there
7: I'm saying? I think that you could potentially not want to be married technically on paper, but still believe in commitment to one person. I think both is possible.
19: For right now, I can commit to you for right now.
7: I mean, this is one of those things. This is all I'm saying. I don't think, so for an example on this, Chef, there's no changing your mind on this. And I think on the other side of this, where somebody's like, no, Chef, I can be committed without the, you know what I'm saying? There's no changing their mind. And so this is what I'm saying. It is not a good idea for you guys to get married. It's like getting
19: or to be together.
7: It's like getting married to somebody that's like, I don't want kids. And then you're like, okay. And then 5 years later, like, hey, you want kids? But I told you I want kids. Okay, we'll have kids. And then 5 years, the kid's 5 years old. And now you're just like, see, I told you I don't want kids.
19: Or for one person to be devoutly religious and secretly hope they can convert their partner.
7: Man, it's rough.
0: Yeah.
7: Nick, what do you got?
0: Well, you know, I think the game has changed with relationships when it comes to commitment and staying with someone without having the ceremony. And a lot of couples works out well in the long run without the whole pomp and circumstance. But to me, I do believe if there's any reason to be getting married these days, it's when you have the intentions of having kids and starting a family and to help with the cause of staying loyal and doing your part of the work raising the young ones without any easy way out of to get let off the hook if that comes to be. So if the dude really wants to have kids, I think he's got to pony up and get on the knee and pop the question to her. If you don't believe in marriage, I think that's one thing, but it's hard to stick with that stigma while you also want to be saying you want to take the relationship further and start a family. Plus, you don't want the kids to have to explain to their friends that their mom and dad aren't married. I feel like that's a burden for them in the long run.
7: I just want to say this. If you guys go deeper into this topic on marriage, sometimes marriage can be very beneficial financially for both. Okay? And sometimes marriage can be financially devastating for some. To where sometimes you might not even bounce back on your feet. How many friends and loved ones do you know that were married, they got a divorce, they were forced to sell a house, and they were never able to buy again into the whole house situation? So, again, there's a lot of financial stuff that happens in marriage. All right. Matt Johnson, former Sounders play-by-play announcer, joins us next. Gene Ursula.
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4: ABC News, I'm Michelle Franzen. New questions surrounding the memo of understanding between the U.S. and Iran. President Trump at the G7 summit in France says the memo will be signed Friday. The terms, though, have not been made public. Senate Minority Leader Chuck Schumer now demanding the president privately brief the Gang of Eight lawmakers. And now Israel is also asking to see details of the memo. ABC's Rachel Scott is in Geneva, Switzerland.
5: So even though Israel and the U.S. got into this conflict together, Israel is making it clear they are not a part of this deal. In fact, Israeli Prime Minister Benjamin Netanyahu says Israeli forces will stay in Lebanon as long as necessary. The president even saying this morning that Israel would be nothing without him.
4: The FBI says five people have been arrested in a thwarted plot to carry out a drone attack at the UFC event at the White House Sunday. Authorities say that group used the app Signal to communicate. The Federal Reserve Board beginning its two-day meetings today in what's next for interest rates. It is the first meeting since Kevin Warsh was confirmed as the new Fed chair. This is ABC News. It's primary day across four states in Washington, D.C. Key races include the mayoral race in D.C. and House races in California. Yesterday, Governor Gavin Newsom spoke out saying he and his wife are the target of the Trump Justice Department investigation. Newsom claiming it's due to his vocal opposition to President Trump. ABC's Alex Mallon has more.
6: The Justice Department is officially declining comment right now. We saw Acting Attorney General Todd Blanche on the Hill yesterday, actually, and he was asked by this and declined to comment as well as he seeks confirmation for the role on a permanent basis. And I also reached out to the U.S. Attorney's Office in the Eastern District of California, and they said they do not comment on any potential ongoing investigations involving their office. So right now, mum's the word here.
4: In Southern California, officials with Edwards Air Force Base confirming all eight crew members on board a B-52 that crashed Monday were killed. The B-52 Strata Fortress was supporting a test for radar modernization program. Michelle Franz in ABC News.
8: Two Boeing workers are among the dead in a Monday crash. But first, Cairo News Radio real-time traffic. This traffic report is brought to you by the Seattle Mariners. The Valley Freeway is running about 47 minutes right now from the Puyallup area to Renton. It's bumper to bumper on 167 as you merge onto 410. It'll take you about 25 minutes out of Renton up to Bellevue. There's a lot of brake lights also along Bellevue Way Southeast. The Federal Way to Seattle Drive, still a parking lot right now. It's about 55 minutes. And there's a few brake lights as you move through the Kent area. And coming down out of Snohomish County, it's about 36 minutes from Everett to Seattle. 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
8: Good morning. I'm Katrina Gashard. Two Boeing workers are among the dead after Monday's crash of a B-52 bomber in Southern California's Mojave Desert. Cairo News Radio's Frank Lindsay reports.
9: Those two Boeing employees were part of an eight-person crew, which included a mix of military personnel, government civilians, and government contractors. The B-52 went down shortly after takeoff during a routine test mission supporting the Radar Modernization Program. Seattle-based pilot and aviation expert John Nance tells ABC 7 in Los Angeles.
10: They're 50 or 60 years old, but they're maintained meticulously, and there's no reason that they can't last another 50 years. What went wrong here is going to be a puzzle to find out.
9: The Air Force says the investigation could take 6 months. Frank Lindsay, Cairo News Radio.
8: The FBI is investigating a shooting involving a U.S. Border Patrol agent in Blaine. The Blaine Police Department says the shooting happened this morning at the corner of 4th Street and A Street. U.S. Attorney Neil Floyd tells the Jason Rand Show on Seattle Red 770 AM.
11: We're looking at every aspect. There was a gun recovered at the scene, and we're at this point trying to make sure everything was done properly.
8: Floyd says the suspect was known to law enforcement and has a criminal history. A 6-year-old boy who was the subject of an Amber Alert out of Linwood was found alone in the yard of a family friend's house in Shoreline.
12: Happy to report the child is safe and unharmed, and he has been reunited with his mother.
8: But Courtney O'Keefe in the Snohomish County Sheriff's Office says the search for his kidnapper continues. She says the mother's ex-boyfriend, 32-year-old Davi Donato, pushed her out of a car near 148th Southwest Monday night and took off with her son, who he later dropped off in Shoreline. Police are looking for the suspect in a 2010 Silver Ford Fusion with Washington license plate CVF8854. His picture is up now on MyNorthwest.com. And new numbers from Zillow show rental prices in Seattle are going up. Cairo 7 TV's Dee Dee Sun explains.
13: The average rent for a 2-bedroom in June is $2,044. That is up more than $30 from last month, but that is actually a little bit down from rental prices last year. The company says rent in Seattle is 47% higher than the national average.
8: Rescuers believe multiple factors contributed to a teen drowning at Lake Sammamish State Park. Cairo 7 TV's Nia Bliss reports.
14: Catherine Imboden with Eastside Fire and Rescue says an investigation is underway after a 15-year-old girl drowned at Lake Sammamish State Park on Sunday night. She says among the factors that could have played a role in the tragedy was the teen's heavy clothing, the fact she was not prepared to swim at the time, and how cold the water was. She says the teen was walking in the water near this peninsula when she went under.
16: It is really warm out, but our lakes and rivers and our bodies of water are very, very cold.
14: Crews found her 20 feet below the waterline, and despite trying more than an hour to revive her, she died at the state park surrounded by her family.
8: 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Right now, it's about 61 in downtown Seattle. I'm Katrina Gashard, Cairo News Radio.
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7: Hey, good morning, everybody. Good to be back with you all. Ursula's going to be out today. We have everybody else that's here today. Looking forward to Ursula getting back. Nick is here. Shep is here, of course. We're grateful that you all hang out with the show. Look, we've been talking about World Cup because there's a big deal around here, but more importantly, around the world. And I brought in a good friend, so let's get to it.
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7: World Cup is, that fever is sweeping Seattle, but more importantly, it swept the world, as you all know. I have been able to get a front row seat, but as you all know, soccer really isn't my main sport. That's the truth. So what I wanted to do is I wanted to bring in a friend to officially help me out. My good friend, Matt Stretch Johnson. I mean, former Sounders play-by-play and one of the sports buddies from around the way. Stretch, good to see you, brother.
0: Good morning, G.
7: Good morning.
0: Good to have. Thanks so much for having me on. I'm flattered that I'm helping you.
7: Yeah.
0: That's a first, I believe. but yeah, it's a wonderful time for soccer fans and specifically the city of Seattle.
7: Okay, let's go deep here, because one of the visions that Paul Allen had when this stadium was built, sure, football team, amazing place for the fans and everything. But one of the things, and having a soccer team, of course, the Sounders, but the World Cup was also a vision. So far, what's your thoughts after day one?
0: You know, I got to be honest, being a hometown guy, being from Seattle, I don't want to say I was nervous, but I was apprehensive of like, all right, how's it going to get pulled off?
7: Okay.
0: You know, it is the stadium, because I've been to a few games.
7: Yes, you have.
0: Around the world. Yep. And the perimeters are huge and the lines are pretty easy to manage. So I was wondering and worrying, you know, how's it going to be pulled off and what's it going to look like and show out, right? I mean, is it going to be embraced? And I was blown away yesterday. I was blown away. First, the stadium. You've been in I saw you yesterday in every nook and cranny. There's not a bad sight line. So even the folks up top, it's steep. So they have a good view. Yes, it's far away compared to the guys in the club and things like that. But the stadium is perfect viewing for soccer. The city post game, I was there till 6, 7 PM after the match. And what they've done downtown in Pioneer Square and on the waterfront is not only unbelievable. I didn't want to get cheesy. And I was like, I'm really proud of our city. But there's a point where you're like, come on, come on, come on Friday, even if you don't have tickets, come on down and check it out. It was unbelievable. It was, there were a couple hitches, but it just has to do with impatience, right? Everyone's going to get in on time, leaving on the east side. You and I take it for granted because we go through either the press box entrance or the backside where we park. You don't really know that on the east side, there's no exits. So you have to be a little patient and go up to the northeast side. Everything will be fine. But really, I mean, that is nitpicking. It was unbelievable yesterday, G.
7: Matt Johnson, I'm so glad that you said what you said. And the reason why is one of the things you said, listen, even if you aren't going to the match on Friday, which we'll get to the Friday match in a sec, just come up there and be around it. Just if you, your family, loved ones, kids, just yep. to say that you were a part of it, you will not be disappointed.
0: No, any of the match days, right? So there's six of them.
7: Yep.
0: Obviously, Friday will be unbelievable. Unbelievable. Because I was in Vancouver on Sunday for the Australia-Turkey match.
7: Okay.
0: And the Australians are not only fun as hell, very nice, and they're passionate. I mean, they're going to be a huge group of Australian fans here to go with the American contingent and frenzy.
7: Mm-hmm.
0: So, but if you can't make it Friday, which will be, it'll be awesome, mm-hmm. Go to the other four matches and just be around downtown, be on the waterfront. Pioneer Square was so cool, and meeting people from all over the country and all over the world, as my brother and I do.
7: Well, you know what's funny? Another thing, it's like you were here. Another thing that I said earlier, I said, okay, so World Cup, truth, you guys know, they know that I'm more of a football guy.
0: Yeah.
7: I'm an American football guy.
0: And that's great.
7: Right? And I'm not really a soccer guy. But I learned something yesterday, and this is the best way I can explain World Cup. The match itself, the soccer, that's the candy. The real thing, the byproduct of what I got is the experience of getting to be around different cultures.
0: That's exactly right. It's exactly right. It's a festival. It's a festival every game day. And that's the thing when we've gone all over, right? France and Korea and South America. And it's about being there around people who are celebrating the same thing and unified as one. And you can get as cheesy. I can get as cheesy as you want, but you're there. And it's not just the game. It's that you're traveling and you're in Rio de Janeiro on the beach watching you're watching Hungary versus Russia, and you don't even care who wins, but you're watching this match and the person next to you is from Russia and you're getting to know, you know, total strangers, and everyone's getting along, and it just brings everybody together. The cherry on top yesterday, and I have to quit social media when it comes to the soccer haters, right? One, I don't fight it. I never have. But draws are part of the game. So the what happened on Sunday with Australia up 1-0, the tension, I was sitting next to Turkish fans, the tension that you could feel, and I'm a total neutral, was vibing through the whole row, right? It was vibing, and these guys came from Turkey to get to Vancouver, and they're down 1-0, and they're freaking out, and that's what you feel at the game. Yesterday, it was fantastic back and forth action amongst world-class soccer players. Belgium has world-class soccer players, as does Mo Salah, one of the best players in the last 7 years, was in our park. And you could feel the tension of getting that equalizer and then who's going to win at the end of the match. You can feel it. If you can't, you're at the wrong park, and that's fine, but you can feel it amongst the fans. And that's the draw. That is the hook. So you want to go to the next one. And if you can't go Friday, you go to Bosnia versus Qatar and you feel it.
7: Yeah. You're listening to the voice of Matt Johnson here on the Gene Ursula Show, former Sounders play-by-play announcer, and he joins us. And you just talked about another thing I talked about, the intensity, the passion, the tensity that's happening right there, and you can just cut it with a knife. It was in that stadium. Here's something that happened. I told the story. So yesterday we rehearsed going from the pitch, near the pitch, all the way up to the fan deck.
0: Yeah, you had a ways to go.
7: Had a ways to go.
0: Yeah, I saw you.
7: So when we did that, we, in rehearsal, the plan was, hey, it's going to be during the match, so there's going to be a lot of people inside the concourse. And so we got to account for that. So we're, okay, cool. Yesterday, Matt.
0: Empty.
7: It was empty.
0: Yeah. Why?
7: Because they're watching the match.
0: That's right. Because you have 45 on, now with water breaks, of course, but you have 45 on, then you go to the bathroom, you grab a beverage, and then you're back and watching the pitch. I mean, in England, there is nobody out on the concourse. Zero. And here at World Cup games, and for a number of reasons. One, it's your country. Two, you paid a decent price to go watch the match, so why are you out in the concourse jabbing with your, you know, just going on and on with your buddies? Everybody, that's the deal. You don't miss a second at a soccer game because it's quick too, right?
7: It's quick.
0: I mean, it's two hours and you're done.
7: Yeah.
0: And then that's it. And each match is so important because you got three. You have three to get as many points as you can to qualify for the next round. And then it's knockout. So it's all intense. And that's the idea. That's the purpose. And it's an easy sell. Once you go to one, I have a number of friends that was their first match yesterday. And then they're like, oh, I get it. I see why you do this. And it's just, it doesn't matter the teams. You just watch. You can be a neutral and still have a blast.
7: Yes.
0: Friday will be way different.
7: Before I talk about Friday, mm-hmm. and I'm going to get to that in a second, I want to talk about where does this passion for this game come from for you?
0: Growing up in Seattle, everyone played at age 5 and 6. Everybody. So for me, that's 1974, right? Everybody's playing. Sounders are playing Memorial. We'd go to their games when I was very young. Everybody played. Then people, you know, chose other sports or it wasn't for them. But my brother still plays. I have two fake hips. I played for 40 years. And so that was the group we grew up with. We're soccer players. We just played soccer and we loved it. My brother was very good. I was below him. And so that was where it was drawn, was from, we were in North End, which is now Shoreline, and everybody played soccer. And so we loved it. Yeah. And that's where it started. And then the Sounders came along and Memorial Stadium, then the Kingdome. And, so it was just kind of natural. And then we started going to World Cups in 94 and said, this is what we're going to do every 4 years.
7: Well, see, I talked about this. I talked about how that. Everybody, a lot of us played soccer 5, 6, 7 years old. Yep. You all have a story. There's a thing, there's a term called soccer moms, all that stuff. In your opinion, what happens? Why does it stop off? Why does people like, okay, football player now, baseball player, like, what do you think happens in the United States?
0: That's a large umbrella question. I think the first is interest, right? So if you're not that interested, you have other great options, right? Little League baseball, and then you find yourself you're a heck of a first baseman, and all of a sudden you're on select, and you find yourself to be a stronger kid, and you're hitting bombs as a first baseman, and you have that passion. Passions get diversified. They move around. And in the States, we have hoops, we have football, we have baseball, we have soccer. Then, this gets into my opinion, is then select soccer, it costs quite a bit of money. It costs quite a bit of money, and there's a chopping point where if there are no scholarships, you are excluding. Now, this also comes into the soccer development in the U.S. is completely upside down. Absolutely. And every World Cup that happens says, we're going to change it. It's going to get changed. Someone's going to change it. And it doesn't change. And unfortunately, the great coaches aren't in the development, youth development stages from 9 to 14, where you're like, you know what, Timmy? You're a damn good soccer player. You know, your parents, da-da-da-da-da. And then sometimes these clubs are asking for thousands of dollars, mm-hmm. right? So the development goes awry there, I believe. Yeah. I believe because we have athletes, right? We have athletes.
7: Oh, we got the athletes.
0: Right?
7: And I'm gonna throw my hat in the ring on this one, on opinion of what happens to soccer.
0: Mm-hmm.
7: Two things, and I think it's quite simple. The first is when you're like, you know, third grade, fourth grade or whatever, and you've been playing soccer, who is it in the United States you're rooting for? Like, do you have
0: mentor.
7: A big star, a yeah. mentor, somebody like you have Julio, right? Or years ago, you had Ichiro, you had yeah. Griffey, you had in baseball, then you have basketball. You have stars that are on TV.
0: Yeah, that you're looking up to.
7: That you're looking up to.
0: Sure.
7: You don't have that in the United States with soccer, even though we have some amazing talent. That's one. Two, this is the big one. This is the big one. Hey, if I continue playing this sport of soccer, can it pay for my college? Can it pay for my college? And I'm talking about really pay for my college where 4 years, not like getting a small percentage. I'm talking about 4-year degree. Can it get me with the football players and the basketball players are getting me? If not, I got to go away from soccer and I got to go to the sport that's going to get me that.
0: So those 2 points that you just brought out took out millions of kids, right? I'm agreeing with you, especially with NIL. You're not getting paid in college soccer. The best are going to go to Europe when they're 16, 17, yep. right? Yep. And so that's a real deal where the academy has to set up the family, the whole thing. You're uprooting, right? Mom and dad have jobs. You're uprooting them. Or you're letting Timmy go to Europe by himself in Spain. That's happening. You're going to trust these strangers. So
15: wait.
0: You
15: wait.
0: Just
15: Back
0: nailed
15: up.
0: It.
15: Back up. The best soccer players in the U.S. don't stay here when they're in their late teens. They have to go elsewhere?
0: Well, generally, because the best development are going to be with the best teams in Europe. Barcelona is going to bring on a 16, 17-year-old player, pay him, pay his family, set them up, and that infrastructure is not set in America. It's not. Now, you could get a college you can get a college scholarship. Look at what the UW's done under Jamie Clark.
7: Sure.
0: Jamie Clark is an absolute baller. Yep. Won a national title, been close a couple other years. And if you want an education and to be developed, you go to the University of Washington right now and play soccer.
7: Yep.
0: But it's been this way, right? It's not. We're not talking about something that just changed.
7: Sure.
0: It's been this way. And the hero thing is you have to search it out. You have to find one. Mm-hmm. And that is, my opinion, your mentor. That's the development guy that you say 15 years ago, thank you.
7: Yeah.
0: Hey, thanks so much for doing that for me and believing in me, and because he saw something in you and he saw a work ethic.
7: Yeah.
0: Clint Dempsey's a great look up. Clint Dempsey.
7: Yeah,
0: they didn't have much money, and he worked his butt off to get to where he is.
7: Since you brought up Clint Dempsey, and I wasn't planning for it, I want to give you a did you know? Did you know that Clint Dempsey and Jackson Smith and Jigba were born in the same hospital?
0: Hospital? No.
7: Come on now. Guess what?
0: That's pretty good.
7: JSN's mama told me that.
0: Really?
7: In a small town in Texas.
0: Yes.
7: All right. We got about 3 minutes before we go. And coming up this Friday, Team USA against Team Australia. I have been doing my best, but a lot of people's like, hey, G, chill out because yesterday was your first match. Help us understand about Friday.
0: But that's okay. It's your first match. Welcome aboard. You saw it, right? You tasted it.
7: Yeah.
0: Right? You felt it. You were working your butt off. I was right next to you up there by that stage, the drum line, the whole thing. But you tasted it. Friday is going to be times 100, right? It is going to be times 100. There was a qualifier here versus Panama. I don't know how many years ago.
7: Yeah.
0: 15, 20. I don't remember. 12. It was as loud. So these are mini Super Bowls, right? A, the price, B, the passion, the importance, and the sound.
7: Yeah.
0: Right? So people who are going to the match have paid pretty good dollars to get in there. All right. But on top of that, it's your team country. It's your country. So there's no higher, right? We're Sounder fans, but all of a sudden here's the USA, so it ratchets it up. Everyone in America has come to the West Coast. That's where the USA are playing, whether it's in Seattle or LA. If they go to the round of 32 as first in their group, they're going to go to Santa Clara right there. We know who plays in Santa Clara. Then back up here if they win that match.
7: Yeah.
0: It's all on the West Coast. Americans are coming to the West Coast. It is going to be... It'll be the loudest thing since whatever loud Seahawk game you picked.
7: NFC Championship.
0: At Lumen Field.
7: Yeah.
0: It might not be that loud, but it's going to be 80-20, and the Australians are going to be hyped up. They're a fun group. And so Friday is just kind of a see it to believe it. You'll be blown away. Text me Saturday morning and be like, oh my gosh.
7: Right.
0: Oh my gosh. It is going to be,
7: And for the people that don't get into the stadium, what's your recommendation?
0: Hang out downtown. Hang out on the pier. Hang out in Pioneer Square. They have viewing areas that are perfect. There are bars that are... I talked to, I don't know how many dormant. How are people behaving? Oh, yeah, not bad. It's early, but not bad. After the game, how is everybody? Friendly. Everyone's friendly.
15: You can walk around with a beverage, too, right?
0: I guess
15: so. In some of the places?
0: Couldn't you do that beforehand?
15: I suppose that's true.
0: not to say,
7: I mean,
0: Seattle, there's way different rules now the last couple of years. But yes, point taken. Yes.
7: I just want to say, Matt Johnson, better known as Stretch out here in the world, I noticed you said something twice so far. You keep saying that the Australian fans, that they're fun. I know you. You know what fun is. Are they really fun, bro?
0: It was a blast. Sunday, it was a blast. Vancouver, by the way, if you want to go up to another host city, Vancouver, take a light rail in. There's a beer garden, walking distance. Yes, Australian fans are fun. Yeah, they're fun. It was a fun afternoon.
7: Yeah.
0: We did drive home after the match.
7: Yeah.
0: We got home late, but and we were good boys. But anyways, yeah, Australian groups are awesome. So yeah, you got to go. If you get tickets, if you have tickets, get there early, then hang out afterwards in Pioneer Square. If you don't have tickets, go downtown and enjoy the scenes.
7: All right. Don't be close to me. And don't say what's up to me next time, okay? Don't do that. Thanks, Matt Johnson.
0: You were working, man. You were working.
7: Appreciate you.
0: Thanks for having me on, G.
7: All right, thank you. That is Matt Stretch Johnson here on the G and Ursa Show. Could you hear his passion? Almost like he's done radio before. Hey, coming up next here on the G and Ursa Show, agree to disagree, G and Ursa.

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8: Good morning. I'm Katrina Gouchard. No details yet on a tentative peace deal between the U.S. and Iran, which is scheduled to be signed on Friday. President Trump talked about it earlier today while at the G7 summit in the French Alps. And ABC's Karen Travers is reporting from Geneva that there's another issue, Israel's operations against Hezbollah in Lebanon.
9: The Iranians have said that there will not be an end to the U.S.-Iran war until Israel pulls out of Lebanon. But we have heard from the Israeli Prime Minister, Netanyahu, who has said that they will keep their defense forces there as long as necessary. Now, the president today was asked if he thinks that if Israel strikes Lebanon, that the deal with Iran can survive that happening. And he said yes.
8: Today, Vice President J.D. Vance was on The View, where the host asked him questions on everything from the economy to immigration policy to the Epstein files were discussed.
10: What he said is, I love the inflation because it's going to come down when the war is over. And now, again, we already see gas prices today, $4.06 a gallon, too high, but way down from where they were just a couple of weeks ago.
8: The vice president is promoting his new book on his Catholic faith. A 6-year-old boy kidnapped overnight in Linwood has been found safe, but the suspect is still on the run. Cairo News Radio's Frank Lindsay reports.
11: Courtney O'Keefe in the Snohomish County Sheriff's Office says it started late Monday night.
12: Deputies responded to reports of an assault and a female victim being thrown from a vehicle near 148th Street Southwest in Linwood.
11: She says the woman's ex-boyfriend, 32-year-old Davey Donato, then took off in her car with her 6-year-old son. The boy turned up in a family friend's front yard in Shoreline about 5:30 a.m., and it's believed Donato took him there, dropped him off, and then left. Frank Lindsay, Cairo News Radio.
8: The suspect was driving a 2010 silver Ford Fusion with Washington State license number CVF-8854. He's 5'9" with brown eyes and black hair and weighs about 180 pounds. His picture is on MyNorthwest.com. Pierce County voters will decide in November whether Sheriff Keith Swank keeps his elected job. According to the News Tribune, the County Charter Commission voted 12-9 to put a measure on the ballot that would make the sheriff an appointed position, chosen by the county executive and confirmed by the council. If approved, Swank's current 4-year term would end January 1st, 2027. Swank recently told the Jason Rand Show on Seattle Red 770 AM.
13: To have complete control over the sheriff, that's what this is all about.
8: Supporters say it would increase accountability and widen the candidate pool. Now to your Cairo News Radio real-time traffic. The Valley Freeway is running about 50 minutes right now from Puyallup to Renton. It's bumper to bumper still on 167 as you merge onto 410. It'll take you about 25 minutes up out of Renton to Bellevue. There's a lot of brake lights along the Bellevue Way southeast right now. Federal Way to Seattle is about 45 minutes. Brake lights are there through Kent. And in Snohomish County, it's going to be about 36 minutes from Everett to Seattle. 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For your weather, sunshine today, warm temperatures in the 70s. Right now, it's about 65 in downtown Seattle. I'm Katrina Gashard, Cairo News Radio.
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1: It is the Gene Ursula Show. Good morning to all of you. And before we get to agree to disagree, if you guys get a chance, go to our scenarios. And we had a lot of response on the text messages.
2: Mm-hmm.
1: And actually, you know what? Now that I think about it, I feel like coming up next, we should re-bring that up.
2: Okay.
1: And 11:47. And the reason why, and to make a long story short, it was about someone wrote in. She said she loves the guy. She wants to be with him, wants to have a child with him, but he doesn't want to get married. She wants to get married. He doesn't want to get married. He says nothing but a piece of paper. So if you missed that, we're going to re-talk about it again at 11:47, because a lot of comments, a lot of you all text in about that.
2: A lot of lived experience
1: and everything. But I'm going to tell you, there's one point that I did not make about marriage.
2: Mm.
1: And I want to bring this up at 11:47 because I think it's really important. I think it needs to be said. All right. But right now, agree to disagree, brought to you by Garden Roofing and Gutters.
3: One of these days, we just got to take off the gloves. Just really go at it.
2: I want to bring you up to Toronto and Canada, and a scenario that I think a lot of us have probably been through, the outcome a little different than you might expect. So if you've ever been in the position where your car needed repairs, you bring it into the dealership and they say, hey, you know, it's going to cost you, you know, $16,000, and you're forced to make that decision. Hey, do I sink the money into this car, or do I try and, you know, trade it in and buy a new one? Well, there's this guy, his name is Zach Giocamelli. Last month, he wanted to sell his BMW back to the dealership he bought the car from. And so he submits an online inquiry, starts having a text exchange with a very understanding, very friendly salesperson at the dealership. They say they understand his situation. Okay, we'll get you hooked up with a new car. Let's start talking about, you know, what we can offer you for your vehicle. Negotiates back and forth, and the agent offers him $27,000 for his used BMW. This is a critical part of the story. He texts back and says, hey, how about 28? You think maybe you can meet me at 28? But his jaw's on the floor because he's thinking, this is a great deal for my car. And then his phone rings, and an actual salesperson from the dealership calls and says, hey, I'm really sorry, but Quinn, the guy that you were talking to about your car, well, Quinn is an AI chatbot, and Quinn made you an offer for your vehicle that unfortunately we can't offer. We can only offer you $20,000 for your car, $7,000 less than what he'd been offered by this agent. And the dealership was not going to back down on this. They were not going to give him the offer. They did reverse their decision only because CBC News got involved. Now, gee, I got to ask you, this is the question that's coming up. Should your conversation with an AI be legally binding?
1: No.
2: No.
1: No. The company just said, oops. Sorry, this Oops. Is what happens. You were talking to AI. Hey, just want to let you know, it is not $27,000. No, we can't give you $28,000. And oh, by the way, this is going to be $20,000. And I'm glad you bring this point up. Okay, for everyone that has purchased a Tesla before, let's come together right here. If you have purchased a Tesla before, then you know just how easy the process is. And once you've done that and you've seen what those things, what it's like, it's almost like you can't go back. Now, I don't have a Tesla anymore, but I'm just telling you. And let me just tell the truth. Here's an example, Jeff. So let's just say I call up to a dealership. I say to the dealership, I'm like, hey, you know what? I want this vehicle right here. It's on your lot right mm-hmm. now. I see the cost. I want to give you $20,000. They're going to say, okay, great. What time can you come in? We'll have you sit down with the finance department. Look, I'm going to just give you the money. Can you just have it ready? I'm going to show up and give you the money. Yeah, that'd be great. But if we can just get you to come in and talk to our finance department. I'm sorry, man. Outside of dealing and buying Teslas, the whole old way, it frustrates. You know how we talked about forms earlier?
2: Yeah.
1: Going to talk to car dealership, going through the

0: financing part so you can try to upsell me and all this stuff and all of this treatment and warranties. And just leave it alone. I'm on my cell phone with Tesla. You on your cell phone. You want this? Nope. Boom. Okay. Your car's going to be here. It's going to be ready at this time. Once you go through that experience, Chef, you don't want to go through any others. And the reason why the others make it so complicated, in my opinion, is because they want ways to where people can get duped. That's why.
1: Okay. Oh, boy. All right. You're changing the conversation a little bit because basically what you're arguing is an upfront sticker price is an easier and a better way to do your car deal, which I would tend to agree with you. But I also think a lot of people don't want it that way because they assume that they're going to be savvier than the average consumer. And so the average sucker that walks into the dealership isn't going to be able to do the bargaining in a way that's going to get him a deal. And I can actually benefit, right? Because 10 people walk in, they're going to overpay, but I'm going to be the one that gets the discount.
0: Exactly. I can't stand that process. I want everybody to get the same deal. If 10 people walk in, if 10 people walk in to get that vehicle, I want all 10 to get the same deal. You shouldn't have to worry about your significant other going to the dealership by themselves. It's all right there. It's in black and white. It's very simple. Check the box. Yes, no, maybe so. All that stuff. Now, back to the story.
1: Yeah.
0: Now, the company hired AI. Company says, whoopsie. So you guys could be mad at the company. You could be mad at them. But technically, if I'm the judge, no, I am not going to make that company be bound by that AI thing. Now, is that a new thing now? Are we doing that now? Are we now binding companies to what their computer bot says, even though they come back and change it up right away?
1: Sometimes. It's like a slippery, it's a fine line, because some courts have ruled that an AI bot is a separate entity who can be held to legal terms. But if you're negotiating like this guy was doing, the courts say you got no case. And further, there aren't any laws that require companies to disclose that you're talking with someone who isn't human. Like, this guy had no idea. Well, welcome to Brave New World.
0: By the way, this is no advertisement. I want mail on Bainbridge. You brought it up, so thank you. They said that their last two vehicles were purchased by Carvana and CarMax. Yo, Carvana? Simple.
1: Plus 25%.
0: Okay. Simple. At least you know what you like. That's what I'm saying. Like, people, I don't think people mind paying more for something that they know. It's the unknown that happens. And then when you're done, you go share with Nick, your friend, like, hey, Nick, I got this whole deal right here. And Nick's like, what? Oh, they took you to the cleaners. And then now you're feeling awful about your vehicle that you signed on. I hate that. All right, coming up next, more of Gino's Show.
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0: It is the Gian Ursa Show. Good morning, everybody. So, Chef knows we did scenarios And in the scenarios, it was basically about, it was a scenario. She writes in, she says, hey, listen, I love this guy. Great guy. I want to start a family with him, but he doesn't want to get married. Right? And then he's like, no, I don't want to get married. We can be committed. We can have a family, but I don't want to get married. So then we had this, everybody start texting in. And so, by the way, where are you? Chef says he gave a sweeping statement. Chef, I don't want to put words in your mouth. Go ahead.
1: Yeah, a sweeping statement is that people who say marriage is just a piece of paper and I don't want to get married, but I still love you, they're terrified of commitment.
0: Right. And so I disagree with that. But I wanted to kind of go further on that because here is my true opinion. Mine on marriage. There are people who believe in it. And there are people that don't. I think that both are right. You can't change someone how they feel about it. And the reason why I say both are right is because of this. One, when and if marriage goes well, oh, it's beautiful. Financially, It's amazing. I'll tell y'all right now, raise my hand. I would not be where I am today if I weren't married to my wife. Truth. Now, let's turn it around. If marriage goes wrong, it could be a financial disaster. Sometimes you get that divorce, you're forced to have to sell the home. You sell the home, you split the proceeds, then you're maybe not able to get back into a home again. Like, financially, you can be wiped out because of marriage. So both can be true, right? They say one of the biggest financial decisions that you will make in your life comes down to who you marry. So again, I stood on the both can be true. Text messages. Did you have some good ones that came in, Chef?
1: Yeah, I think probably the one that was the most strident and in opposition to me says, Aaron and Auburn, okay, y'all, I feel this. I'm extremely committed to my girlfriend. She wants a child and to get married. But after the way I got screwed over in my divorce from my ex-wife, I don't want the state involved in my relationship. I don't need a marriage license to prove I'm committed. You can have a legal contract that lays out the rules of your relationship. You can have a spiritual marriage. You can have a ceremony and anything. Just don't go and get a marriage license from the state of Washington, which in my experience does everything it can to screw you over and get money out of your pocket. Even when it comes to things like child support and spousal support, which I'm fine with, the system takes the money, sits on it, collects interest, and tries to enforce the highest possible amount, often more than seems necessary. My girlfriend and I have gone back and forth on this, and we've agreed that a spiritual marriage and ceremony are enough as long as we're committed to each other. My divorce ruined me.
0: Hey, Chef. I hope people never have to feel the feeling of leaving out of a courthouse after a divorce proceeding. I want you to feel that smoke. I want you to feel that. All right, let's get to it. It's now time for Words to Live By. What you got, man?
1: All right, so today's Words to Live By. The best thing about grace, G, you brought up grace earlier in the show.
0: Yeah.
1: I just want to give you the basic definition of grace.
0: Yep.
1: Grace is forgiveness and acceptance that is not deserved and not required, but given anyways. Ooh. Sometimes we all need that forgiveness and acceptance, even if we don't deserve it.
0: Yep. That's good stuff. Brother Nick, what's up, man?
13: Well, some history was made here yesterday south of downtown as the Belgium fans and Egypt folks were fighting for the crown with the first World Cup game played here on our pitch that's green and firm. Well, I didn't know that meant the field and not a baseball term. But luckily, our good friend Match Stretch Johnson helped us out, giving us insightful knowledge of the matches on our route. And there was no misleading from some AI chatbot with what he was saying. You can take it at face value without any legal bindings. He's not a hassler at all with us over here. So he's welcome anytime.
0: Good stuff. Hey, Nick, check in on the Mariners. I heard they're reassessing their pitching rotation coming up here pretty soon.
13: Yeah, we'll see if they keep up with the piggyback strategy they have with Bryce Miller and Luis Castillo. But I'll be at the ballpark tonight to see the return of the Big Dumper in the lineup.
0: Yeah, boy. Hey, the Big Dumper did not disappoint in Tacoma, did he?
13: He had 6 hits. 5 of them were bombs at Cheney Stadium. 2 games where he hit 2 of them in the game. He's on a roll right now.
0: Let's go. Fist bump. Hey, the Jack and Spike show, excuse me, why that came out, I don't know where I was going. And I actually slowed down to say that. My bad. The Jake and Spike show. They're coming in next. Make sure you stick around. Appreciate you for listening. Love you for that. And as always, be kind.
17: Hope you have as much fun as we have. So long, everybody.

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10: ABC News, I'm Michelle Franzen. A possible deal to end the war with Iran set to be finalized this Friday, according to President Trump. The president at the G7 summit says the deal will include reopening the Strait of Hormuz. Terms of the memo of understanding, though, have not been made public. Senate Minority Leader Chuck Schumer on the Senate floor now demanding a classified briefing for lawmakers and updating Americans.
11: Most importantly, I'm calling on Trump to inform the American people on whatever his understanding with Iran involves, and he should do it immediately so we all know what the heck is going on.
10: At least five people have been arrested, authorities say, in what federal authorities call a foiled drone attack at the UFC event at the White House on Sunday. Investigators are also digging to see if other possible attacks may have been planned. In Southern California, fire crews are battling a wildfire in Riverside County during a week of triple-digit temperatures. Authorities say the Shore Fire is 25% contained so far. This is ABC News. Vice President J.D. Vance on a promotional tour for his new book on his Catholic faith, appearing on the ABC's The View today, fielding questions about immigration policy, the economy, and the Epstein files. The vice president was asked why the full files have not yet been released as required by law.
12: Why haven't we seen the release of over 2.5 million additional Epstein file documents? It seems like you are someone that is on the right side of history on this.
13: So we've released, I think it's 6 million files or 6 million pages of documents. My understanding is the 2.5 million, Sonny, I'm going to check on this to make sure, but my understanding is that a lot of those are duplicates of things that have already been released.
14: We're not holding anything back.
10: The Federal Reserve Board beginning its 2 days of policy meetings, and what's next for interest rates? It's the first since new chair Kevin Warsh was confirmed as chair. You're listening to ABC News.
15: New rankings show Washington schools slipping. More on that right after a check on your Cairo News Radio traffic. No major blocking issues at the moment. We do have big backups in northbound 405, however, through the Renton S-curves up to the VMAC. Renton to Bellevue taking you right around 25 minutes, a 10-minute delay there. Both directions of I-90 are crowded approaching the 405 interchange. Through Seattle, North 5, you're crowded from Albro up to I-90, and South 5 slows just a bit through Northgate. You'll thin out as you make your way through the U District. This report brought to you by Cairo News Radio.
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15: Good afternoon. I'm Nate Connors. Washington just slipped again in a national ranking of how kids are doing. A new report from the Annie E. Casey Foundation puts our state at 31st in the country. That's down from 27th, and it's based on numbers from 2024. Just over a decade ago, we ranked 20th. A big part of the problem is in the classroom. The report says 70% of our 8th graders aren't proficient in math, and 68% of 4th graders aren't proficient in reading. The state's superintendent's office is pushing back, saying Washington has made progress in every area the report covers. A 6-year-old boy who was the subject of an Amber Alert out of Linwood was found alone in the front yard of a family friend's house in Shoreline.
17: Happy to report the child is safe and unharmed, and he has been reunited with his mother.
15: But Courtney O'Keefe in the Snohomish County Sheriff's Office says the search for his kidnapper continues. She says the mother's ex-boyfriend, 32-year-old David Donato, pushed her out of a car near 148th Southwest Monday night, took off in her car with her son, who later dropped him off in Shoreline. Police are looking for the suspect in a 2010 silver Ford Fusion, Washington license plate CVF8854. His picture's at MyNorthwest.com. Two Boeing workers are among the dead after Monday's crash of a B-52 bomber in Southern California's Mojave Desert. Cairo News Radio's Frank Lindsay reports.
18: Those two Boeing employees were part of an 8-person crew, which included a mix of military personnel, government civilians, and government contractors. The B-52 went down shortly after takeoff during a routine test mission supporting the radar modernization program. Seattle-based pilot and aviation expert John Nance tells ABC 7 in Los Angeles.
19: They're 50 or 60 years old, but they're maintained meticulously, and there's no reason that they can't last another 50 years. What went wrong here is going to be a puzzle to find out.
18: The Air Force says the investigation could take 6 months. Frank Lindsay, Cairo News Radio.
15: Drivers in Puyallup may see new radar speed signs popping up around town as part of a traffic calming pilot program. The city plans to place mobile radar signs at 9 locations with a history of speeding complaints. During the first week, the signs will quietly collect traffic data without displaying drivers' speeds. In week 2, the displays will be activated, giving motorists real-time feedback on how fast they're traveling. Results are expected to be presented to the Puyallup City Council later this year. And now your Cairo News Radio weather. We are in a nice, warm, and sunny spell. Mid-70s today and tomorrow into the low 80s for the weekend. Sunny and 68 in downtown Seattle. I'm Nate Connors, Cairo News Radio.
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20: Welcome to the show, everybody. Happy Tuesday to you. Jake Skorheim here, sitting alongside Spike O'Neill.
21: Happy Tuesday, brother.
20: Happy Tuesday. Got a lot of stuff to get to, a lot of stuff to talk about. Beautiful sunny weather. We're now one day removed from Washington's first World Cup event.
21: Yeah. Lessons learned. Progress will be made. Better experiences are coming.
20: We're going to talk about all that.
21: Yeah.
20: Later in the show, we're going to talk with Frank Lindsay. He's our Cairo News Radio director. He's on a story that we're looking into right now. Did you guys see that news about that B-52 bomber crashed down in California?
21: Edwards Air Force Base, California.
20: 8 people dead. Very, very sad. So we're not going to know, like, exactly what happened, I imagine, until that investigation is concluded, which can take months. But we do know some stuff. So Frank Lindsay is going to join us, I think, around 1:30. We'll kind of get into some of the finer details. A couple of Boeing employees, apparently. I would assume, like, civilian contractor type situation.
21: Yeah. Edwards is a testing airbase. It's where they do all the testing for new equipment, new technologies, and the wide array of aviation in the U.S. military.
20: You know what's so amazing? We'll get into this with Frank, I think. But the age of those planes... They were first put into service in early 1950s.
21: It's the B-52 that crashed,
20: The B-52. And the model hasn't changed since the 1960s. I mean, they made some upgrades and developments in the first few years, but the outside of the plane essentially looks...
21: The core of the plane. All the technology inside has evolved and been upgraded and tested right there at Edwards.
20: And what were they doing? Just like, what's the bird's eye view of what they were actually doing? Do you know?
21: There's a new modern radar system that's being tested before implementation across the aviation fleet through all branches of the military. And they test everything at Edwards. So, and they don't know what caused this. They won't know, as you mentioned, for months, whether it was a tested equipment failure that led to the accident, whether it was a catastrophic engine failure, or an operational failure. They won't know until they do some more research and digging. They're testing new radar equipment, and they put them in. That's why the consultants, the civilian contractors, are on board. And these are the best pilots in the world. These are literally...
20: Yeah, they're flying. I mean, they're test pilots.
21: They're the test pilots, yeah. I mean, they make sure that the other pilots that are put in service... and eventually all this technology falls to the civilian Air Corps.
20: What's so interesting about this is, I mean, it's a very, very sad story, loss of life. And obviously
21: 8 deaths, eight, right?
20: And we'll cover that, and as we know more details. In the article that I read, they hadn't, at least at the time, and this is like 2 hours ago that I was reading about it, maybe they have since, but they didn't tell you any specifics about names. They obviously want to make sure that they're contacting all families and making them aware of everything first. But just from a technological perspective, I'm interested in how they develop these aircraft. Like you said, like that's the airfield where they test all these flights.
21: Edwards has, but that's where Chuck Yeager broke the sound barrier.
20: Exactly.
21: Yes, that they've been testing there since the 50s.
20: Those used to be considered, and they still should, obviously, but like those used to be considered the American heroes. But we've gotten so used to flight now. I mean, flight. When you think about the Chuck Yeager days. Yeah. And you think about the early days of the astronaut program that all came out of, like, those were all test pilots, the early astronauts. When you think about those guys were only, 40 years removed from the invention of flight?
21: Yes. That is a mind-boggling reality.
20: Yes.
21: How quickly progress has made.
20: The progress has just been immense.
21: And then that count from 60 to today, the progress that we've made since then.
20: Yeah.
21: And they're still flying these... B-52s.
20: Insane.
21: These flying fortresses. They're still so dependable.
20: Insane.
21: There's no better option.
20: Did you ever see a movie, and we've gone probably too far down the rabbit hole on this, but did you ever see a movie called Strategic Air Command with Jimmy Stewart back in the 1950s?
21: No. How did I miss this? I love Jimmy Stewart movies.
20: It's really good. And he plays a guy who was from World War II, who was in the reserves, and then gets called back up to be part of this Strategic Air Command.
21: Okay.
20: And it's in the 1950s, and he flies... in one of these massive bombers.
21: Okay.
20: And it was done at the time in conjunction, like a lot of those movies back in the 1940s and 50s, working with the military because it was like really good propaganda for the armed services. And it gave them an opportunity to highlight this emerging technology and all this stuff. So he represents us as he's learning this new technology, although it's Jimmy Stewart.
21: Yeah.
20: He's learning this new technology on this amazing airliner that he's going to go and fly that is part of the Strategic Air Command.
21: Wow.
20: But it's essentially this type of a plane.
21: This work, yeah, yeah.
20: But it was, the film was made back in the 1950s, might have been early 60s. I can't really, you know, we can look that date up. Strategic Air Command. Let's say, I'm going to take a guess on this. I'm going to say 58. Is that right?
21: How do you spell strategic? I'm kidding.
20: Mike's looking it up right now. Jimmy Stewart, Strategic Air Command.
0: 1955.
20: 55.
21: Wow.
20: Okay.
21: Wow.
20: So that would have been just 3 years after the B-52 went into service, and you're, and you have a, you have Jimmy Stewart on one of these planes, and he's getting a bird's eye. He's getting a total insider's look at how these things operate, because that was emerging technology at the time. And now here we are, 70 years later, they're still flying these things.
21: It's amazing.
20: It's unbelievable.
21: And the accidents were horrific today, of course, or yesterday, apologize. They're so rare. They're so rare. These, I mean, we have anyone's fart, you know, is a tragedy, of course. They test these on a daily basis, it's a nonstop.
20: It's a testament to how, I mean, when an accident happens, which is horrible, it highlights how dangerous the work really is still,
21: yeah,
20: and how good they are, because it so rarely happens.
21: Right.
20: There's 100,000 flights a day that are happening somewhere in the world. 100,000 flights that are happening. It might even be just, that might even be just, no, I think the U.S. number is like 40-something thousand. 100,000 flights a day.
21: Globally, yeah.
20: And we, it's so rare. So when one of these happens, obviously it's a big news story. So we'll cover more of that in detail at 1:30. But it is... tune back in for that. Frank Lenzie's going to join us for that, and he'll give us some more details on that. All right, can we get back? Can we circle back here locally to yesterday? What's the big takeaway from you from the first World Cup match? We have Belgium versus Egypt. We have a 1-1 draw.
21: Great game.
20: Pretty exciting game.
21: Yeah.
20: Our one of our colleagues here, well, our boss here, he went to the game, told us about it. He says it was just, the atmosphere was packed. I mean, I think there was like something like 60-something thousand.
21: 66,000 inside the building, yeah.
20: And 66,000 inside Seattle Stadium.
21: With the adjustments that they made to accommodate media.
20: Which is not Lumen Field. Don't say Lumen Field.
21: Right, Seattle Stadium. There was a maximum capacity for the first game, and this Friday is the U.S.-Australia. Is going to be mayhem. But I think the takeaway is, great job, Seattle. There were some hiccups. There were some learning opportunities as you move forward. We've got five more chances to get improve every time. That's just to get it right. They got it right yesterday, but to improve it every single time out.
20: I felt more comfortable, you know, obviously once we had that big in-depth look at behind the scenes security wise.
21: Oh, with regard to how many organizations?
20: Like 50 yes. different agencies yes. working together.
21: Yep. Yep. To federal, state, sure, local, you bet.
20: Yeah. To make sure that everybody was safe. And, you know, by all accounts, it went off without a hitch, and that's great. Did you see this thing, though? Did you see this protest zone thing?
21: Yeah. Oh, yeah.
20: It became almost like one of those stop and repeats. Have you ever been to an event where they have like a...
21: What's a stop and repeat?
20: Well, it's like a backdrop that you walk past and then you take a picture in front of it. And it's like if you go to the Emmys, that's a stop and repeat.
21: Okay, gotcha. I gotcha.
20: I think that's what it's called.
0: Step and repeat.
20: Step and repeat.
0: Basically, it's the backdrop. Like if we had like a Cairo News Radio logo.
20: If we were fancy, we'd have a Cairo thing behind us. And then you and I every once in a while. Take a picture and blue steel it or something. So that's what fans were doing. So they set up
21: in the protest zone.
20: Well, there's nobody in the protest zone.
21: Okay, look at that.
20: So SPD set this up. I saw this in the Seattle Times, had an article about it. I thought it was just funny, but they have like, it's very tiny. Do you see the pictures of this thing?
21: Well, there are several, but yeah, they're little pens. They're tiny little pens. Yeah.
20: I guess for small little groups who want to be protesting.
21: Well. Go ahead. This is the perfect solution for groups that want to be protesting, because otherwise they're in the faces of the people trying to get into the game.
20: They were there yesterday. They were walking around. They weren't in the protest zone.
21: The protesters didn't go. Were there protesters that didn't go in the zones?
20: Yeah, there was big people holding up anti-ICE stuff, and there was people with bullhorns walking around. So they're not being held to the zones.
21: Well, in that case, game two's coming up on Friday. Protesters, did they not know?
20: Well,
21: is there catering in the zones?
20: I don't think
21: there's
20: catering.
21: Is it a cool zone?
20: You know what they should have done? They should have stuck one of those really expensive bathrooms in the zones and encouraged more people to be in it. That would have been nice.
21: The protest-a-potty.
20: Yeah.
21: I love it. You guys, you want to protest? You get the nice accommodations.
20: I think it's just so fun. Like, whose idea was this, honestly? Like, and what's your feeling about this? Like, when you see the story, is it necessary? I would say, my opinion is it's not necessary.
21: I think it's, if you feel it's necessary for folks who are admin about the liberties that they feel are being encroached upon, and they want to protest. There was a lot of confusion going back and forth before the matches in all cities about federal immigration enforcement regarding these games, and we've gone over that many times.
20: The organization of FIFA, which has a long history of questionable things.
21: I bet Mike Lewis, our cohort, was probably down there protesting FIFA for its mob-like mentality and how it's dealt with the game.
20: Allegedly.
21: I don't know, man. There's a lot of documentation.
20: Not me.
21: I was quoting Mike Lewis in a news capacity. you know, I, I'm I think it's a fundamental right to protest grievances in this country, to do it safe and do fairly.
20: No,
21: yeah.
20: I'm not saying anything about protesting.
21: But I don't want
20: to set up a pen like a little farm animal.
21: You know what's funny? I went to a Super Bowl down in Arizona, and there were one of those mega churches, and they're very famous, but I don't want to give them any time for their name.
20: Okay.
21: But they're anti-gay, God hates this, God hates that. And they were everywhere, and the security at the Super Bowl had them in a pen.
20: They had them in a pen.
21: They had them all in a pen. And it was funny because people were stopping for selfies and not to support. I mean, they were literally.
20: I don't like pens. I don't like pens for protest things. It seems very Seattle-y. It's like I find it to be kind of embarrassing.
21: This was Super Bowl, and this was down in Arizona.
20: I know,
21: but the same concept. They had a pen set up. They had a designated protest area set up, which is what this is, a designated protest zone.
20: Yeah.
21: I mean, I'm all for your ability to express your points of view and to protest, but not, you know, the old adage, your right to throw a punch stops at my nose.
20: Sure.
21: Right? I think these people, if they want to protest, they should be designated to places that aren't interfering with the experience of folks who want to just go to the game.
20: I mean, I like
21: the pen.
20: We live in a free society. You can't legally keep somebody in a pen. That's my problem with it. It does infringe on their rights to force them to be in a pen. So the pen to me is just...
21: Well, let me ask you something, because you can stop a...
20: It means nothing. That's the thing. It's like these designated pen areas, and they mean nothing.
21: You can stop... I've seen, I think it's Costco. No solicitation, no petitioners.
20: Costco's making that decision on private property. This is not private property.
21: The stadium is. Seattle Stadium is.
20: I'm fairly sure that these are public streets.
21: These are.
20: Yeah.
21: But I'm saying, you know, Lumen Field, or excuse me, Seattle Stadium can have a policy, no protesters within this many feet of the property.
20: Whatever, if it's their private property, those are private property rights. Well, this is not private property.
21: These are public streets.
20: Yeah. And so that's why I find it to be silly, because nobody's taking advantage of it.
21: Look at the money. They must have wasted, $9?
20: Maybe 10.
21: Maybe 10.
20: It could be 10.
21: Put these, you know, only for labor, because they already had the poles and the fencing.
20: This makes me think of two things. Do I give two cares if the international world thinks that Seattle is silly? Absolutely not, because that just comes with the territory. That's what Seattle is known for.
21: Yeah, we are.
20: And two, do I think that they should have these? And do I think it's funny that the international crowd was the only ones in these designated zones taking pictures and throwing up peace signs because they thought it was funny that Seattle has international or has a protest zones?
21: Designated protest zones.
20: I almost wonder if they set it up just for that reason, just
21: as
20: to give
21: a
20: them
21: selfie,
20: like
21: selfie space.
20: A selfie funny thing to do.
21: What's it called? A stop and click. What'd you call it?
20: Step and repeat. That's what SPD had to say. They said, while SPD places no limits on somebody's ability to communicate their message, they will support safety in the protest zones to support demonstrators' ability to exercise their First Amendment rights. Oh, this sounds to me like they're actually saying this is to protect protesters.
21: It's like a safe base?
20: That's a safe space for them?
21: Ollie oxen free? I'm home base. You can't mess with me.
20: No tagsies.
21: No tagsies. Funny.
20: I'm on timeout. T, T, T, T. That's what my kids always shout when we're playing tag in the yard. T, T, T. I didn't realize that's what it was for.
21: That's good for them.
20: Then I like it. Yeah. That's funny. That's pathetic. All right. Can I play? This is just, I found this delightful.
21: Mm-hmm.
20: I'm getting to see some of the fans. And neither of these were local, but they were international fans who are visiting other states where they have.
21: Oh, okay.
20: Have
21: yeah. I've been watching these videos as well. They've been fantastic.
20: Okay. I want to start with Japanese fans. Mm-hmm. Whoever gets to Japanese fans is very lucky, because Japanese fans have a tradition that now goes back to the Cutter Games in 2022. No, I guess all the way back in 1998. In the team's first World Cup appearance in France in 1998. The Japanese fans show up, they sit in their section, they wear their blue shirts or whatever the Japanese, kit colors are that day. They wear their shirts and they wave around like loud, crinkly bags. They're waving stuff around, like you might think of a flag or whatever,
21: a
20: noisemaker.
21: They make a noise, okay.
20: Not a vuvuzela,
21: right.
20: But a polite thing to wave around. And then after they're done, after the game is over, and in this case, Japan, I believe, tied their game 2-2 against the Netherlands. The fans pick up their section so that the stadium staff don't have to do it. And they go, and they've
21: You're
20: now made
21: me.
20: Since 1998.
21: As a show of respect for the host cities.
20: As a show of respect, because in their culture, they want to make sure that they are good guests. And they show up and they go into the stadium and they pick up every single morsel of trash on the ground. And there's video of all the Japanese fans going up and down, cleaning. And everybody's kind of watching wait a minute, what? Because like when you leave a stadium here in America,
21: American fans bring garbage to the games dump in the stands as a tribute to the working man.
20: There you go.
21: That's right. They're supporting the cleanup crews.
20: Like when you leave a movie theater, what do you do? Do you carry it down in the trash or do you leave it on the ground? You're not a monster, so you probably bring it to the trash.
21: No, I've been married a long time, but I've now forced it to carry it. I used to leave it where it was. I'm for the working man.
20: Me too. Plus, you're paying $25 for a ticket.
21: Kid's making almost $20 an hour to work a movie theater. You ought to at least have to work a little bit.
20: At least sweep it up. Yeah, yes. Give him something to do. Yeah, now he just stands next to
21: him. I tip over drinks.
20: That's much.
21: I'm kidding.
20: But isn't that cool, the Japanese fans?
21: Incredibly cool.
20: All right, so here's a Japanese fan who is on camera talking to a reporter, and I believe this reporter is from was this in Dallas or Arlington?
0: Dallas, yeah.
20: Okay, all right. This is
0: from
20: in,
0: Fox 4.
21: Oh, at AT&T, Jerry World. Is that the stadium they played at?
0: Yeah.
21: Okay, yeah.
0: Okay. Which I think is just called Dallas Stadium for these purposes.
21: It's not even really called Jerry World. It's not the official name.
0: Well, that's true.
21: Dallas Stadium.
20: Okay, so this is funny. This fan doesn't speak a lick of English. He's Japanese. He doesn't speak English.
21: Okay.
20: And this reporter keeps shoving a microphone in his face.
21: What an American thing to do.
20: And she's like asking him questions. Now, again, he doesn't have any clue what she's saying. But then we end up with like a really great classic interview.
21: Oh my gosh.
20: Where the thing that, you know, connects them is soccer.
21: Yeah.
20: And they don't have any clue what each other's saying. And you don't need, the truth is, you don't need it.
21: Not in sports, babe.
1: Yeah. Nice to meet you.
3: Okay. How you doing?
1: My name is.
3: Okay.
1: Yeah. My name is Hirochika Nakakuki.
3: Oh, wow.
1: It's live?
3: Okay.
1: It's live?
3: Yes, it's live.
1: Yeah.
3: How excited are you?
1: Yeah.
3: You are so excited, right? Japan, right?
1: Excuse me.
3: Okay.
1: I cannot speak English, but but I'm excited!
3: I love it!
21: Oh my god, I love this.
20: Baby! Isn't this the best?
3: Let's go!
1: Gosh. Japan!
3: Japan, baby! Look, it's lit. Yeah, it's lit. Okay, what are we looking at? Oh my gosh, can you tell me what this is? Yeah. We're looking at his back.
20: It's a jersey.
1: Japanese. Toyama. Toyama. Okay? Toyama's message. Ippai. Ippai atsumeteru. Yes, collection.
3: Amen.
1: Message collections. Okay. Toyama's message collections.
3: I love it.
1: Okay?
21: Oh, I love this.
20: He has no idea what he's saying.
21: No.
20: And I don't really have, but I love his spirit.
21: Yes.
20: I'm very excited because he's excited.
21: Oh.
20: It's the best.
3: The energy. Yes, thank you so much for talking to us.
1: Yeah.
3: You got any predictions? You got a score?
1: Yeah.
3: What do you think? Japan?
1: Yeah.
3: What is the score? The score. What do you think? 1-0? 1-0?
1: 2-0? Win Japan!
21: Oh my goodness.
3: Love your energy, buddy.
1: Yeah!
3: Okay, hang on!
20: Pretty fun.
21: Oh, they both missed the part where he doesn't speak English. She's just, let me keep asking you questions. Oh my god, that's wonderful.
20: Yeah, I mean, I don't know if she might have been smart in that, because she's like, listen, doesn't matter. Whatever
21: this
20: I ask him,
21: gold.
20: He's still gonna be gold.
21: She probably had a producer in her ear saying, do
20: keep
21: not stop.
20: Going.
21: Do not stop.
20: Keep asking questions.
21: Ask him his favorite pet.
20: Yes. Yeah, 100%.
0: That clip goes on for a whole nother minute, too.
21: You're
0: like a crowd comes in, and
21: it's
0: great stuff.
21: That's wonderful. That was, I didn't go down, of course, yesterday. We were working. I think I'm going to do it. I think I'm going to dive in Friday.
20: You're going to go down?
21: Yeah, we're taking a holiday Friday, of course. This is a federal holiday. And I wasn't going to. I was going to do like all Americans do and just watch from my couch.
20: Mm-hmm.
21: I don't think I should miss this. I may meet this guy.
20: Try to be part of that atmosphere.
21: I may meet this guy.
20: You might. Yeah. It'd be strange if he came to the U.S.-Australia game.
21: He can't read traffic signs. Who knows what plane they put him on?
20: He just
21: Who
20: ends knows? Up in...
21: He's
20: like looking around.
21: I'm like, this is great. But you know what? There's going to be... you know what? I'm going to skip this week. I already can speak Australian.
20: You know what? No.
21: Yeah,
20: talk to an Aussie.
21: No, but no,
20: find a yellow jersey.
21: I can speak Australian. I want to find somebody who has no clue what English is.
20: Mm-hmm.
21: I want to just vibe with somebody who is completely foreign.
20: Sure.
21: Oh,
20: you could probably
21: great.
20: Find that down there. I bet you could find that down there
21: I'm sure. Because there are visitors to Seattle. And we'll do the post-mortem when the whole matches are done, when
20: sure.
21: the event is over.
20: Sure.
21: There are people who came for yesterday's game and staying through the game with Iran and Egypt.
20: Yeah.
21: They're going to stay through the entirety of that run in Seattle, fans that was interviewed yesterday, I heard.
20: Well, it is fun. I do like these, some of these moments are pretty fun. All right, we got a lot more coming up when we get back. Should we talk about Washington? Has decided there's going to be a big national American fair.
21: Great American Fair.
20: Great American Fair.
21: State Fair, yeah.
20: 250 years.
21: Yep, on the National Mall. Yeah.
20: Every state can send a delegation, represent your state. There's going to be, everybody gets a booth.
21: Great.
20: Just like a job fair at a high school gymnasium. We'll tell you what Washington has decided to do, and we'll talk about...
21: Crabs or apples? What keeps better in a hot D.C. sun?
20: Apples and cutlets.
21: Oh,
20: We'll tell you what they are going to do or what they're not going to do and why when we come back. Stick around.
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10: Good afternoon, I'm Nate Connors. Federal investigators are working to piece together what led to a shooting involving a U.S. Border Patrol agent in Blaine. It happened this morning near 4th Street, rather. The FBI says the suspect was injured and taken to the hospital. U.S. Attorney Neil Floyd tells the Jason Rantz Show on Seattle Red 770 AM.
11: That this guy was not unknown to law enforcement. He has a criminal history that would certainly give any officer some concern.
10: No agents were hurt. Investigators recovered a firearm at the scene and emphasized there is no ongoing threat to the public. The FBI is calling this an isolated incident. Pierce County voters could decide the future of the sheriff's office this November.
18: According to the News Tribune, the Charter Commission voted to put a measure on the ballot that would make the sheriff an appointed position, chosen by the county executive and confirmed by the council. Sheriff Keith Swank opposes the plan and tells the Jason Rantz Show on Seattle Red 770 AM.
12: This is the future for at least in the next 10 years of our county.
18: He calls the proposal an attack on voters' choice. Supporters, though, say it would allow the county to focus on results over politics. If approved, it would take effect in 2027, ending Swank's term. Frank Lindsay, Cairo News Radio.
10: Small designated protest zones are now set up near Seattle Stadium and will be there until the end of the World Cup matches here on July 6th. The areas marked by cones and orange netting are on King, Charles, and Royal Brougham. The Seattle Times says one zone could probably hold about 10 people. More protesters could show up when Egypt faces Iran June 26th. And speaking of, get ready to see lots more yellow and green around Seattle. Australian fans have started to arrive for Friday's match up against Team USA, like this family from Sydney, who touched down at SeaTac Airport at 1 a.m. before hitting up to the Egypt-Morocco game.
13: A great game, great atmosphere, great city. It's a great vibe.
17: The fans were great. I thought the fans were really respectful and really enjoyed the game.
10: That match kicks off at noon Friday. New numbers from Zillow show rental prices in Seattle keep going up. Cairo 7 TV's D.D. Sun explains.
30: The average rent for a two-bedroom in June is $2,044. That is up more than $30 from last month, but that is actually a little bit down from rental prices last year. The company says rent in Seattle is 47% higher than the national average.
10: And a look at Wall Street. The Dow keeps building on its record high, and tech stocks hit a rough patch. Dow up 335, S&P 500 down 34, your NASDAQ down 210 points. 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North 5 through Seattle were crowded from the Michigan Curve to the Columbia Tower. South 5 slows through Northgate and in through the U District. A little more crowding right through the heart of downtown. Over in Kirkland, South 405, we've got a brief backup from Northeast 132nd down to 85th, where we have a disabled vehicle partially blocking the far right exit lane. And North 405 still slows through the Renton S curves. Give time this Father's Day at LeMay America's Car Museum. 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Mostly sunny into next week, mid-70s today and tomorrow, and then we'll hover right around the low 80s through the weekend. Sunny and 69 in downtown Seattle. I'm Nate Connors, Cairo News Radio.
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1: Welcome back to the show.
0: All right, Spike. You a big fair guy? Do you like going to fairs, state fairs, things like that?
2: I love going to the state fair.
0: Isn't that the best?
2: It's the greatest. Since I was a small, wee little spiker, going to the state fair, seeing the booths, seeing the critters, seeing the food,
0: okay,
2: riding the rides, it's America.
0: What's your favorite fair food? If you had to pick one.

0: food if you had to pick one?
1: I think deep fried butter. I kid.
2: People do like that.
1: They will deep fry anything.
2: Yeah.
1: I want to open it. Bring it. We'll fry it. Booth.
2: You know what? That's right? A really.
1: We got batter. We got oil.
2: Yeah.
1: No. You got. We got batter. We got oil. Cut down on the cost of doing business. Right. You're providing a service. You're providing the mechanism.
2: You should just provide like a wash giant vat of oil.
1: Yeah.
2: And people can come and fry their own foods.
1: Yeah.
2: Nothing bad could happen there.
1: Scones, buddy. You know, it's new since I moved here. You know, with scones, raspberry scones was not a thing when I was growing up in Maryland.
2: Okay.
1: In any way, not at all. But the Fisher scones at the Puyallup State Fair.
3: I like the elephant ears.
1: Elephant ears are great. Thing? Elephant ears are great. Look at you.
3: Soiling myself from my grease on
1: my shirt. Yeah, you've soiled yourself.
2: Can I get something off my chest? We'll get to this fair stuff in just a second.
1: That pizza grease? I don't think. Not without a bleach wipe. What do you need?
2: We had pizza brought in. Our bosses, when they make you sit through a company meeting, they repay you with free food.
1: They do. People
2: listening know this, and I love our bosses here.
1: Our front office
2: people are
1: great.
2: I say that with love.
1: Yeah.
2: So when you do a company meeting, oftentimes they'll give you free food afterwards, mm-hmm. which they've done.
1: Yeah.
2: They brought in pizza and delicious things. I have two big gripes about this, not from the bosses.
1: No.
2: Okay.
1: They're wonderful, generous, thoughtful people.
2: From my coworkers, mm-hmm. who I thought were friends, but I'm realizing are just a bunch of jerks because I'm walking around with a giant spot of pizza grease on my shirt. Nobody notices enough to say it to me. You may not have noticed. That's fair. But I did. I had about 10 conversations. 10 conversations.
1: And no one?
2: With massive amounts of green pizza stuff. Or salad stuff.
1: Oh, no. Nobody told you?
2: In my teeth. And I'm sitting there and I'm like talking and I'm being real chatty because I'm trying to really.
1: You're the guy, man. You're a man among.
2: I'm a common man. I like having conversations and I'm real chatty with people and I'm probably leaning in too close for the amount of salad I had because it's very garlicky.
1: Mm.
2: And I'm having all these conversations.
1: People are backing away as you're talking. You notice?
2: No, but they're. I mean, yeah, maybe. I thought that was maybe something else going on.
1: Sure.
2: But I'm talking, and then I'm like, oh, got to go do the show. And I run downstairs. Now I'm down here, and I'm like, oh, you know what? It'd be really good to use the restroom real fast before, just to be safe. I don't want to feel, you know, like bladder pressure when I'm trying to do an entertaining show.
1: It's distracting.
2: And I look up in the mirror. I wash my hands, and I look up in the mirror, and I kind of give myself a little smile before mm-hmm. because we're on camera in here all the time.
1: Yeah, you bet.
2: Two giant things in my teeth, on both sides of my mouth. No way. There's no chance in heck. People didn't notice.
1: And didn't bother to tell me.
2: Why didn't they just say something? I wouldn't take it as an insult. Were they worried about the awkwardness? Why not just say something?
1: That's on them. It's not on you, of course.
2: Do you say something?
1: Absolutely. There's a rule. If someone can do something about it, you tell them. You got something.
2: That's a good rule.
1: Something. If they can't do something about it.
2: Yeah.
1: You don't say anything because then they're going to just they can't.
2: I'm not saying you have to say that to somebody who's missing a limb.
1: say you rip your clothing or something, they don't know. You know what I mean, they can't do anything about it.
2: They can't do anything about that.
1: Right.
2: That's right.
1: But if they can make a quick, hey, yell something, Jake, yell something.
2: Sure.
1: You know,
2: yeah. Wouldn't that have been nice?
4: Like if your zipper's down or something like that.
1: How can somebody see a fly down and not say something?
2: Nobody says anything anymore.
1: Well,
2: never say anything.
1: No, they say something to everybody but you.
2: They do. They go, "Did you see Jake's teeth?
1: Oh my God.
2: Ridiculous.
1: Think with that big toothbrush.
2: Ugh, crazy guy. Did you see him? He's got tons of stuff in his teeth. And now he's got a giant spot on his shirt. Wore a button-up shirt for the first time in a week because of the company meeting.
4: I was wondering what our award-winning news team was chuckling about in the bullpen, and it must have been the stuff in your teeth. Yeah,
2: news spreads fast with award-winning news teams when they don't tell you it's in your mouth. I got it. Don't worry about it. I had a mirror, so we figured it out. Can we talk about... I shouldn't have even brought it up. Can we talk about... and I love them all. I'm not mad.
1: No.
2: Whatever.
1: Dude, there
4: was no chuckling, by the way. That was for artistic license.
2: No, that's fine. There was chuckling, I imagine, because they all saw it.
1: Mm-hmm.
2: And I'm... You know what? And it's not a quid pro quo thing. If I see somebody out there who's got crap in their teeth, I'm going to say something.
1: Because you're a decent guy.
2: I value you mm-hmm. as a person and the experience that you're going to have. I'm going to go, you got some nasty stuff in your teeth. The worst thing is, and there is a fine line here. It is difficult when somebody has something coming out of their nose, because then you're in a situation where, like, I don't want to embarrass them. And like, maybe the best case scenario is that they go into the bathroom, they see something and they think, oh, thank goodness nobody saw this because it just happened.
1: Right. They don't think they were ashamed publicly.
2: Yes.
1: I do the,
2: you're waiting for them to know.

0: What is that?
1: Shark in the water. That's the universal code.
0: I didn't know that.
1: A hanger, shark.
0: You could have done that at me for 2 hours. I wouldn't have picked it up.
1: Yeah.
0: And that's supposed to mean something in my nose?
1: A shark in the water, yeah.
0: Just say you got something in your nose.
1: Yeah, you got a little hanger there, buddy.
0: Or do what I do with my kids when they have it. Just run up with the backside of my T-shirt and wipe it for them.
1: Is it bad protocol to wipe someone else's nose in public? You're a good friend. You co-worker.
0: Is that an HR problem these days? Are you allowed to do that? It's like you can't even wipe somebody's nose in public anymore.
1: What kind of world are we living? I can't work in this environment.
0: I want to live in a world where I can go and wipe my co-worker's nose just like I do my small baby child. And then hug them just like I do my small baby.
1: It's about caring.
0: Yeah.
1: It's about compassion.
0: Yeah, the world's gotten crazy, hasn't it? Can't even wipe your coworker's nose anymore. All right. We're going to have to pause.
1: Why?
0: And take a quick commercial break here in just a minute. But when we come back,
1: okay,
0: because we've just completely wasted time, that's fine. That's what the show is about.
1: We're going to talk about the Great American State Fair.
0: We're going to talk about the Great American State
1: Fair.
0: The Great American Fair, not State Fair. Is it the Great American State Fair?
1: Great American State Fair. Yeah, the Great American State Fair.
0: The Great American State Fair. You're right.
1: Yeah.
0: In Washington, D.C.
1: Part of Freedom 250, celebration of
0: every state is invited. You can send a delegation. You get a booth.
1: Foods of 50 states and 6 territories will be on display.
0: Every single state will have something fried.
1: It's a perfect celebration.
0: If you choose to attend. Guess what Washington State's doing? We'll tell you about it when we come back.
2: I'm excited!
3: I love it! Yeah! Yeah! Baby! Let's go!
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0: All right, welcome back to the show. I have fixed my stain problem on my shirt over the break.
1: Unnoticeable. Completely unnoticeable. Look at that.
0: Completely
1: it's great.
0: Noticeable.
1: Well done, buddy.
0: Only looks like
1: that's
0: I'm
1: some of your teeth, though.
0: Now. Yeah. Oh, do I?
1: No.
0: Oh, do I? Thank you.
1: If I start doing this,
0: yeah. That's what it means.
1: Yeah.
0: Okay. All right. Let's talk about the Great American State Fair. This is going to happen on June 25th. It runs through July 10th. This is going to be in D.C. celebrating America's 250th anniversary, the semi-quincentennial, which is what it is called. Washington has a semi-quincentennial committee to celebrate our nation's 250th year.
1: Yeah, I think every state is doing something to celebrate.
0: Every state does, and they all have the option of going to this big Great American State Fair. I believe it's on the National Mall.
1: Yeah,
0: very cool event.
1: Those are the great lawns that are stretched out from one end of the Monument District to the other. But the Smithsonian borders them on one side. Yeah.
0: Do you remember in Forrest Gump when they're giving those anti-Vietnam War speeches and Forrest goes out by the reflecting pool and he finds Jenny? This is that area where they would be.
1: The Monument District. Yeah.
0: Yes. Very cool. Except Washington State has decided they will not be participating. I'd love your thoughts on this, Spike. They cite various reasons. I guess I would have more respect for them if they just said, we're crossing our arms and we're making a pouty face because we don't like Trump and his politics, versus what they're kind of saying. They're kind of saying that in a way, but they're also saying, it's just too expensive for us to send somebody.
1: Yeah, they're hiding behind. And I understand they're in fiscal straits, but 43 of the 50 states are going to be there.
0: Yeah.
1: The states that are leaving are all democratically governed states, except for one, Vermont. And the guy from Vermont's a never-Trumper anyway. So they all are taking an anti-Trump
0: Illinois,
1: policy
0: stand. Maine, Massachusetts, North Carolina, Oregon, Washington. I said Vermont.
1: Vermont. Okay. That's the Republican governor.
0: Okay.
1: I felt the exact same thing. Have the courage of your convictions.
0: Just say what you're doing.
1: Right. You know, don't hide behind, you know, these broke-ass red states are going to be there.
0: I don't know if I'm allowed to say that word, but
1: excuse me, these ass... sorry, that was the other way. These flat-busted underwater red states are all going to be there. Arkansas with their crispy critter possum pies. It's a delicacy of every state supposed to be there. The culture and life of every state represented.
0: You are a left coast elitist. My goodness.
1: Do you enjoy a crispy critter?
0: I don't think that's their state menu, Spike, if I'm being completely honest. I don't think Arkansas are eating crispy critters all the time.
1: Is that roadkill Roundup?
0: Kentucky makes a lot of things that people really like. I drink some stuff that Kentucky makes on a pretty regular basis.
1: My point being, states with less money than us are showing up for this.
0: Nobody has less money than us. Washington doesn't have any money. They have more money than anyone, and they have no money to spend because it's a horribly run state, and they have zero money. And yet, I'm going to give you some crunch numbers on what Washington's saying they can't afford, because this is ridiculous. Okay. So the costs are estimated to be somewhere, according to Seattle Times, somewhere between $100,000 and $1 million to send the delegation a bunch of crates of applicants, applets and cotlets down to D.C. They're saying they just can't afford that. So
1: what if I bring it in for $150,000? What if I go over and
0: They can't do that.
1: I can set up my own booth.
0: They said $100,000 to $1 million is undoable for Washington State.
1: What?
0: Yes.
1: Okay, where do I send my pitch?
0: Your contribution.
1: Yeah, my pitch. We're having smoked salmon. We're having Kumamoto oysters on ice in the hot sun. That'll be real safe and fresh. We're having apple pie. We're going to everything the state has to offer.
0: Yeah.
1: We're taking it. And you and I could bring this in for $200,000, and we'll travel first class and stay at a nice hotel.
0: And we'd have representation there.
1: And Washington State wouldn't be omitted from this great American state fair.
0: I can't tell if you're being facetious or if you're agreeing with me that this is a missed opportunity for Washington State.
1: It's a horrible missed opportunity for Washington State.
0: Okay.
1: It is. I'm in total agreement that they don't have the courage of their convictions blaming a budgetary shortfall.
0: Yeah, ridiculous.
1: You don't like this president and his policies. It's a nation built on immigrants, yada, yada. All great. Then have the courage to say, have the spine to say that. Denny Heck, a lieutenant governor of Washington.
0: Yeah, they're saying the cost.
1: You know what? Stand up
0: much.
1: And speak your truth.
0: Here, let me tell you how much $100,000 is. I have a couple different numbers here to crunch for you guys, just to give you some sense. Washington State has a budget of just around over to $80 billion.
1: And we can't find $150,000, $200,000?
0: Here's what that would amount to. This would be, let's say it's $100,000 on the low end. This would be 0.00125% of their $80 billion budget. If it's on the higher end and it's the million, then it's 0.00125%. Mm-hmm. Those things are very tough to even fathom, so that number really doesn't make a lot of sense.
1: Tiny number.
0: Let me paint it for you in a bit easier way to understand.
1: Okay.
0: Washington State spends, our budget, we spend 2,500 tax dollars every second of the calendar year in our state. That's how much money that we are spending in our state every year. This would account for 40 seconds of spending on the low end and as much as 6 minutes on the upper end. These are ridiculous things to complain about. Citing not enough money is a lie. They have clearly enough money if they wanted it. They have more money than they've ever had, and they have a budgetary problem because they spend way too much. Here's the one that should grab everyone's attention the most. Let's shrink this number down, because again, $80 billion is like, you can't even fathom that amount of money. You really can't. $80 billion, shrink that down, and let's say that that is a family who has a household income of $80,000 a year.
1: Okay.
0: Do you know what that would be equivalent to for a family that makes $80,000 a year?
1: I don't.
0: Either a dime or a dollar. And if you're telling me that you don't have a dime or a dollar in your budget to go to the national fair and represent your state in whichever way that you decide that you want to do, then you're lying. That's a lie.
1: Yeah,
0: They don't like his politics. Be brave. Say that you don't like it. They want to take their ball and go home.
1: Have the courage.
0: Have the courage of your convictions. Yeah. Otherwise, it's just pathetic. Spike, what are we doing next?
1: Mike Lefkoe is going to join us from Seattle Sports. We're going to talk about the Mariners, their health status.
0: Cal Raleigh's coming back.
1: They'll decide today if he's in the lineup or not. Opening a series with the Orioles tonight at is it still? Can we call it T-Mobile?
0: I don't know.
1: We have to pay FIFA.
0: Is FIFA allowed to tell us?
1: It is within a half mile of.
0: We'll get Mike in here. We'll figure it out next. Stick around.
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10: ABC News, I'm Michelle Franzen. The FBI announced they detained 5 people in connection with a foiled drone attack, they say, at the UFC event at the White House Sunday. The suspects allegedly used Signal Chat. ABC News contributor and former FBI profiler Brad Garrett says the question remains who else is involved and also, are there more possible plots?
11: Of all the people he was talking to, apparently, online, how many were actually in Washington? Did they ever find any drones? Were they ever built? So, it's hard to assess. Clearly, these people need to be charged based on the facts as we know them. However, how far along was this?
10: President Trump says Iran will finalize a memo of understanding Friday. He says it includes reopening the Strait of Hormuz. Details of that deal have not been made public. Residents in central Texas and parts of Louisiana and Mississippi remain under the threat of more flooding following heavy storms. This is ABC News. Nearly 2 weeks after it was first detected on the umbilical cord of a calf in South Texas, the New World screwworm infestation has spread to at least a dozen animals. In Texas, cattle, sheep, and goats in 6 counties have been found infested with the parasitic larva of the New World screwworm, along with a dog in New Mexico. Calling all movie buffs, a big batch of props from some of Hollywood's biggest movies hitting the auction block.
12: Come with me.
13: The brown hat that Gene Wilder wore in Willy Wonka and the Chocolate Factory will be for sale. So will the hoverboards from Back to the Future 2 and a pair of boxing shorts worn by none other than Rocky himself. The Hollywood and Entertainment Signature Auction will be held in mid-July. Bidding starts at $100,000 for the Wicked Witch of the West hat worn by Margaret Hamilton. And if you've got $1 million...
14: Father.
13: A lightsaber used by Luke Skywalker in The Empire Strikes Back, complete with Luke's severed hand attached, can be yours.
10: ABC Sherry Preston, Michelle Franzen, ABC News.
1: The latest on a six-year-old boy kidnapped overnight. More on that coming up. But first, your Cairo News Radio traffic brought to you by LeMay America's Car Museum. All of our major roadways looking pretty good this afternoon. Our biggest backup is heading into Seattle's South 5. It's packed through Northgate down about Ravenna, and then you'll break free pretty quickly. Linwood to Seattle, just under 25 minutes. North 5, we're crowded from the Michigan Curve up near the Columbia Tower. Nothing too heavy here. South 405, off and on, slowing between Factoria and the Renton Landing. Bellevue to Renton, just 15 minutes. And in Pierce County, northbound I-5, we're filling in through South Tacoma. Give time this Father's Day at LeMay, America's Car Museum. 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
1: Good afternoon, I'm Nate Connors. Two Boeing employees are among eight people killed when a B-52 bomber crashed shortly after takeoff from Edwards Air Force Base in California. The aircraft was on a routine test flight Monday morning when it went down. The victims also included Air Force personnel, civilian government workers and contractors. Investigators are now working to determine what caused the deadly accident. A six-year-old boy kidnapped overnight in Linwood has been found safe, but the suspect is still on the run. Cairo News Radio's Frank Lindsay reports.
5: Courtney O'Keefe in the Snohomish County Sheriff's Office says it started late Monday night.
12: Deputies responded to reports of an assault and a female victim being thrown from a vehicle near 148th Street Southwest in Linwood.
5: She says the woman's ex-boyfriend, 32-year-old Davey Donato, then took off in her car with her six-year-old son. The boy turned up in a family friend's front yard in Shoreline about 5:30 a.m., and it's believed Donato took him there, dropped him off, and then left. Frank Lindsay, Cairo News Radio.
1: Prosecutors have dropped charges against King County Assessor John Wilson. According to the Seattle Times, court records show the case was dismissed Monday after his ex-fiancee chose not to cooperate. Last year, his ex-fiancee Lee Keller accused him of stalking and violating a protection order. This is what she told reporters at that time.
14: It's an awful feeling to feel sort of trapped in your home and scared about what's going to happen next, and to feel like I'm constantly looking over my shoulder wondering what's going to happen.
1: Wilson denied the allegation. President Trump says the potential deal to end the war in Iran includes reopening the Strait of Hormuz, but don't expect gas prices to return to pre-war levels anytime soon. Gas Buddy's Patrick DeHaan tells Seattle's Morning News that may take 6 to 12 months.
15: You know, we've lost out on 1.5, probably closer to 1.7 billion barrels of oil over these last 115 days. And that doesn't solve itself overnight. It's kind of like filling an Olympic-sized swimming pool with a garden hose. And that's why it's going to take a long time.
1: AAA says the average price for a gallon of regular in the Seattle area is at $5.77. And that's $1.18 more than a year ago. 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Sunny and 70 right now in downtown Seattle. I'm Nate Connors, Cairo News Radio.
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17: Welcome back to the show. 1 hour down, 2 hours to go. Lots of stuff to get to. I'm very excited. It's been a while since we had this guy on the show with us, but he's live in studio. Mike Lefko from 710 Seattle Sports joins us now. Mike, welcome back to the show.
18: You guys know where to find me. I just think, you know, we you didn't want where... me on until now.
17: That's not true.
18: Oh, okay.
17: That's not fair. True. You're very tough to get.
18: Yeah, that's also true.
17: He's in high demand. He's tough to get. Mike, quick question. Yeah. Last year, if we were out in the newsroom, we were chitty-chatting, mm-hmm. or if we're walking by and I say hi to you and we have a short conversation about sports or whatever the thing is, and you notice that I have stuff in my teeth, do you say something to me or do you just let me walk on?
18: Did Spike not say something to you?
17: Nobody said anything
18: to
17: me. Oh,
18: you have something in your teeth?
17: Not now. I clean it out. But like for a half hour, I had many conversations.
19: 10, 12 conversations with different people. Nobody said a word.
18: They should. That's their duty as a coworker.
17: It is your duty.
18: Can I tell you something? I had the same issue happen. So these headphones, sometimes they get worn down and you know you wear them for a while and they start to flake. So they break apart.
17: Black stuff.
18: Yeah. So one time I got done and I had just black headphone gunk caked to the side of my face and no one told me. For like the rest of the afternoon, drove home, got home, went home, saw a mirror for the first time. I was like, wait, I have headphone gunk on my face.
19: How long has that been there? And you knew exactly how long it had been there.
18: Yeah, it's like, you can see that. It's pretty obvious. Just say, hey, there's some headphone stuff.
17: Well, you're a light-skinned person, and when you have a bunch of black stuff around your cheeks, people go, oh, that's an interesting look.
18: So I would have told you you had food in your teeth.
17: I thank you for that. I'm going to believe you. That's nice.
19: You feel differently about the people who didn't say anything, though, don't you?
18: Yeah.
19: You do. You feel
18: just trying to embarrass me?
19: Yeah. You don't care enough to tell me that I could make a correct little problem?
17: Yeah.
19: And not go through my day with green teeth or black
17: 100%.
19: Skunk?
17: Yes. All right. Now that we're past that. Thank you. Thank you. Cal Raleigh, is he going to be back in the lineup? Is it official? Have they made a decision?
18: Well, interestingly enough, we have not seen a lineup. He told the Seattle Times reporters that he expects to be back. They're operating on the assumption he is, and he is supposed to speak this afternoon in about 2 hours. So I'd say it's a pretty good sign that he's going to be back in the lineup today. So go ahead and mark that down as a yes.
17: Okay, is he trying to force the Mariners' hand? He's like, listen, guys, I'm playing in these lower leagues. I get it. It's fun. I'm rehabbed. I'm good to go. I'm going to do a press conference. He wouldn't do that.
18: No, I mean, I'm sure to an extent, all things being equal, you could say, look, take as much time until you're fully, fully healthy, because an oblique, you know, how they can re-aggravate and things like that. Right. But with an athlete that's pushing and with the results, there's no reason to just have him down there in the minors. I mean, what's he doing still down in the minors? You don't need him there anymore.
17: How long was he down there?
18: He played a week's worth of games. He played one game this past Sunday, a week ago. So a little over a week ago, that was with the Aqua Sox. The rest was with Tacoma. He played like four games. They alternated at first. So in trying to make sure he was fully healthy, he would play a game, sat out the next day, played a game, sat out the next day. Then, and I think this is the kind of the encouraging sign why he is going to be back, he played Saturday and Sunday,
17: nice,
18: full games, caught both games. Oh, by the way, he hit home runs in those games.
17: Crushing the
18: ball. So he's got five home runs down there in the minors. Like, there's nothing left to do. He's got a high pain tolerance anyway. That was part of the problem.
17: Five home runs in a week of games? Yeah.
18: You kind of expect that, right?
17: Well, here's the thing.
18: He had five home runs in the majors in a week of games.
17: That's true. But let me ask you guys this question. Do you think that he enjoys playing down there because it's easier play and he's getting, you know, he's still getting paid and he's getting to, you know, slowly get his rehab back? And it's fun because he's just like smashing balls out.
19: Crushing balls.
17: He's hitting windshields in the mall parking lot.
18: Yeah, I don't know if it's necessarily fun.
17: The transportation's better in the big leagues, for sure.
18: I'm sure to some extent it's probably cool to see all those fans and have that access for the fans.
19: And
18: an incredible
19: tiny
18: experience.
19: Ballpark experience of minor league baseball.
17: Right, that intimacy would be really cool because you literally are like 5 feet away from fans versus, you know, you're still pretty close when you're playing with the Mariners. But it's a whole different world
19: in minor league baseball.
18: Now, he had played at both those parks before. I think, you know, Everett had some fun. They brought back his very young old pictures when he played there originally.
17: Yeah.
18: Tacoma, obviously, he had been there a few times before he finally came up and stuck. So it's not like it's unfamiliar, but probably now, as he ascended to being one of the biggest superstars in baseball last year, kind of cool to go back there and kind of, you know, get back to your roots. I don't know if that's
17: hokey to
18: say.
17: It's like going home to your high school when you've gone on to become a massive success. I can't say that I've ever had that experience. So, Spike, you've had a pretty good career.
19: Yeah,
17: I've had a pretty good career. Did you get to do that back when you went back to Baltimore?
19: Ironically enough, they let me play in the high school football game. Crushed people. It was awesome.
17: Did they really?
19: No.
17: That'd be really fun.
18: Hey, Spike, suit up.
19: Yeah, come on. Yeah. Four touchdowns, Polk High.
17: So the Mariners, did you go to Polk High?
19: No.
17: Oh, okay.
19: Nice. You got the reference, though.
17: No, you just said Polk High.
19: I see it, but you know why? By Al Bundy.
17: Four touchdowns,
19: Polk High.
17: Can I tell you something?
19: It's a legend.
17: I've never seen Married with Children. Have you seen it either, Mike?
18: No.
19: Oh.
17: Have you seen it, Mike?
19: No.
17: We're in a room with four guys in the room.
19: Nobody knows Al Bundy. Nobody knows Polk High.
17: I know the character of Al Bundy. I'm aware of who he is.
19: You've never seen?
17: Culturally, but I've never seen it. And I'll tell you why I've never seen it. Not because I was I'm actually too young to have seen it.
19: You are all too young.
17: But
19: I forget how you are.
17: It was definitely on in syndication and reruns while I was growing up. I was not allowed to watch it because my parents did not like the way that the kids talked to the parents.
19: You're from a good home. I keep forgetting. I'm sorry.
17: But my wife, who grew up in a family who did not have the same concerns, she's well aware of Al Bundy and all those characters.
19: Kelly, Bud, you bet, man.
17: Yeah, well, I'm aware of Kelly because I grew up.
19: You know, we used to watch it. It was Sunday nights on Fox, man. We would all meet at a local sports bar and watch it live in real time. No reruns, no syndication.
17: Al Bundy. Here's what I do know about him. So Ed O'Neill is the actor who plays him.
19: You bet.
17: So what's interesting about him is, even though I've never seen the show, and this is far afield, we'll get back to Cal Raleigh in a second. He is a classically trained, I believe this is true, I think he's a classically trained Shakespearean actor.
19: Yeah, he is.
17: Who then got this opportunity to go in for some of these, you know, because he's a very good actor. And he's
19: great
17: like,
19: actor,
17: he looks like a fishmonger, so like he fits that role.
19: Yeah.
17: And then he goes and he does this thing and he made a choice. I don't believe that that was in the script originally, but he makes a choice when they're filming him walking up to the door to sigh before he goes back in.
19: I've heard that too. And that was, that's the character.
17: And that was the kicker where they were like, oh my gosh, this is magic this guy that we're going to capture. His life. He doesn't hate his life. I didn't read it that way.
19: Well, yeah.
17: I'm reading it as like he's steadying his nerves before he goes in.
19: He knows what he's walking into.
17: Yeah.
19: He's battle tested.
17: Should I watch it? Should I try the show?
19: Oh, God, it's a brilliant show. I don't know how, you know, it's funny. I don't, I'm sorry, Mike. I know we have limited time with you. We haven't talked at all about the Mariners injury.
18: Entertaining. It's fine.
17: We'll get to him in a second.
19: I don't know that it would hold up. I haven't seen it in forever. I don't know that it would hold up today. You know, we got a story coming up earlier about a comment Rainn Wilson made about The Office and could it be made in today's environment? Yeah, I don't know that the jokes and the misogyny and the rape, the rampant sexism.
17: Rampant, that's what
19: you're Yeah, that's the word I was looking for. Would play.
17: Yeah.
19: You know, the fat shaming. I mean, the jokes were hilarious in their day.
17: You know, I think people have gotten a little soft on jokes. I think there is a place for...
19: Well, agreed, but doesn't... You go back
17: to like an Archie Bunker or something, and there are people who are depicted as a stereotype, as a way to learn a lesson. Like Michael Scott, for instance, in The Office. We'll get into this conversation later. Michael Scott is a caricature of a type of person.
19: Yeah.
17: He's sympathetic in that you can still like him and you can still root for him while acknowledging that he has flaws because he's a human being. Like, that's what's kind of brilliant about that character.
19: Yeah.
17: He says and does things that are stupid because he's trying too hard. And he's kind of ignorant of a lot of things, so he needs to learn lessons along the way, which he does if you watch that show. So the idea that it couldn't be made today, I think, is a shame. I think Rainn Wilson's probably right.
19: Yeah, yeah.
17: But, I haven't seen Married with Children, so I don't know the jokes that you're referring to, but I know that my parents didn't allow me to watch it.
19: It's all about TNA, jiggles, you know.
17: Sure.
19: He fat shames women on a regular basis.
17: Well, that was the 80s.
19: The sex jokes.
17: The 80s were like...
19: Yeah, it was the 80s.
17: The 80s were a really different time.
19: It was, completely.
17: What were we talking about? Cal Raleigh?
19: Cal Raleigh.
17: You know what we're talking about? You know who else didn't see Married with Children? It's Cal Raleigh.
19: Probably
17: he's
19: never
17: young.
19: Seen a day of it.
17: All right. Cal Raleigh, he's going to be back with the Mariners. It's not official yet, but it's all but official. The Mariners are doing well. They won game in first place right now?
18: Well, doing well is a relative term.
19: Yeah. Okay.
18: They are in first place.
17: Okay, the Mariners are in first place.
19: In the worst division in baseball.
18: So I guess that's good. Yeah, they're in first place, but they are so incredibly injured that they have not played good baseball for what they should be. They're a team that obviously everyone knows how far they got last year. They have a loaded lineup when healthy. The problem is it has barely... maybe even for like just a game or two, been fully healthy. Now, I'm not even sure. I'd have to go back and look. I'm not sure how many games J.P. Crawford and Brendan Donovan have played together at the same time. That's your like full opening day lineup. They've barely played together. J.P. Crawford is expected to come off the IL as well. Cal Raleigh. Randy Rosarena missed a couple of games over the weekend.
19: He should be back tonight, right? He should be back again.
18: So it's a big day news-wise for the Mariners coming up later this afternoon. All these should-bes. And they're dealing with a lot. And they lost. They went on a 10-game road trip. They did not win a single series. That's tough. They lost the opener to the Tigers. They split a 4-game series to the Orioles where they had won the first two games.
17: Yeah.
18: And same thing in Detroit. They win the first game.
17: All right, so let me...
18: Don't lose. Or they win the second game. Don't lose. Have a chance to win the third. And then they... Don't win against the Nationals.
17: Let me ask you guys this question. So they're about 10 games from the middle of the season.
18: Mm-hmm.
17: And obviously health is not looking good. Give us some hope that they're going to be back in a good position when the time comes when they need to be. Or is it kind of crunch time right now?
18: Well, this is where people think this is a pretty seismic homestand and starts to a stretch where everyone's getting back. And you haven't really seen a version of Cal Raleigh that you expect. For, you know, a number of reasons, a lot of people thought the World Baseball Classic really got him off his schedule. So that was the slump at the start of the year. It's like, all right, well, you attribute that to the WBC, and he was really slow out of the gate. His timing was off. I think there's some truth to that because he did have a stretch right before he got hurt. The final week of April, He hit 5 home runs in 7 games. You're like, all right, here's the timing. Everything's back. Everything's clicking. Then he just plummeted. He had an 0-for-38 stretch that coincided with, all right, a couple of days after that, he gets put on the IL for the first time in his career. There is a game in Houston where he has to move to his left, and you see this noticeable wince on his right side, which is crazy from Cal Raleigh because he plays through literally like broken fingers and sprained ligaments. So I don't think we've seen a version of him except for one brief week where he's been the version of what they got last year, or even not the 60 home run version, just the guy who has steadily ascended offensively the past few seasons. So there's that. J.P. Crawford had been hitting really well until he got hit in the hand, and now he's been on the IL, so he's supposed to come back. Randy Rosarena has been solid. You get him back in there. Julio's been solid. And then your lineup has some depth. It has some length to it. And finally, you hope that it all starts to click and kind of play together.
17: Do you think Cal Raleigh is going to be healthy enough to come back? Obviously, if he hit 5 home runs in the minors, that's nice, but it's not the majors. He's got 7. Does he have 7 home runs so far this season? I imagine that's a little bit slower than he was pacing last year. When
18: Historic year.
17: Are we hopeful that he can get that going again?
18: Well, you don't need him to hit that pace because it's unrealistic.
17: I'd like him to. Right.
18: Well, you've gotten better than expected power production from a couple of guys like Luke Raley and Dom Canzone, who were just kind of bench guys or every other day guys. Not everyday starters. They use them when they're facing right-handed pitching. So a lefty, they don't usually put him in. You don't have to go into the semantics of that. But there has been more power to this lineup than I think expected, where someone like even Colt Emerson, what a revelation he has been. Their top prospect, I mean, six at this point. Yeah, he hit one over the weekend. He keeps hitting them. He had a stretch where he hit back-to-back home runs. He's 20 years old.
17: Yeah.
18: So you've gotten the unintended benefit of, well, with so many guys injured, he has been up and he is thriving right now. So you put him in there.
19: Has he played himself into a full-time role?
18: Oh, he's staying. Absolutely. Yeah. Okay. Yeah, you gave him that contract. It was a matter of, right, when do they bring him up? And when they brought him up, it was probably going to be for good unless something abysmal happened.
19: Right.
18: And he's been arguably one of your most valuable offensive weapons over the past 3 to 4 weeks.
19: Will they soft launch Cal? Will he jump in day in, day out now from here on going, or do they kind of ease him in?
18: I think because of Cal Raleigh and because when he is there, he's there. He catches like every single day. You don't see him catch after, night games, then a day game. That would be the only time where he's not catching. So I would expect he's catching. I'm literally checking in real time to see if they put the lineup out yet. I don't think so. I would imagine he is catching today. And then realistically, it's you catch the first 2 games of the series. There's a day game. It's a getaway day on Thursday. Then you have, and another question here, who's the backup catcher? The Mariners are currently carrying 2 other catchers.
17: Yeah.
18: So whoever that is, they're going to catch. But Cal Raleigh is going to be in the lineup every single day from here on out.
17: Can we switch over just for the last couple minutes we have it? Can we switch over to World Cup? Are you following World Cup? Are you interested in soccer at all?
18: Dismissively, but yeah.
17: You dismiss it.
18: No,
17: you
18: I'm say, following it. Push. I'm following it with the...
17: With all the fervor of somebody who doesn't care.
18: Yeah. You know what? I care from the standpoint of like, okay, it's a cool competition. I don't need to devote my life to it like I would with the Mariners or the Seahawks or things that we cover on a day-to-day basis.
17: What percentage of your show is covering World Cup?
18: I'm surprised we talked about it at all yesterday. And we did. Maybe 2 to 3%. It's just, it's a tough radio topic.
19: As a sports topic in this town, it's a tough topic. As a cultural significance impact of the city, we could talk about it a lot.
17: You could probably talk about it more so many. It's just like the fans, the traffic, and those things.
18: Yeah, but as a sports radio topic, which, you know, that's what we dive in, the controversies, the lineup questions. All right, because I think, I'm going to speak for a large portion of our fan base, I'm pretty confident they would agree.
17: I don't care.
18: Lineup questions about, all right, where is Cal Raleigh playing?
17: Yeah.
18: What happens to J.P. Crawford when he comes back? Is he at third? Is he at short? Everyone cares about that more than
17: Is Pulisic actually healthy?
18: Seattle's hosting a World Cup for the first time ever. It's great for the city, but for us,
17: it's actually debatable. We talk about this all the time. It's debatable whether it's good for the city.
18: Oh, I know there are some financials. Did you see the FIFA story that came out in The Athletic about what they require?
19: How much they're going to make you pay for everything, but they take all the profits.
17: And smartly, somebody in LA was like, "What do we get out of this? What are we going to get out of this?
18: Well, yeah, even more smartly, they're like, "No, we're not."
19: Chicago said no thanks.
18: Yeah, Vegas did too. Denver did.
19: Let me ask you this: since Seattle is such a soccer stronghold in America, I mean, we are a great soccer town. Are we underestimating the impact of our audience? Of soccer coming? No.
18: I mean, we've talked about this before. No. Soccer fans, day in and day out, don't listen to normal sports talk radio because it so rarely delves into that topic.
19: It's their world.
18: Yeah. And they want to talk soccer and they want to listen to soccer. Hey, the beauty of modern media, you have venues to go find that and you can just listen to that. We're not going to cater to maybe the two fans who do like the rest of our programming to also then work in soccer.
17: Let me play this for you and get your reaction to this.
19: He's one of them.
17: Let me play this for you. This is a fan. He's one of my favorite people now.
19: I don't know if you've heard this tape yet.
17: He's from Japan.
18: Okay.
17: This was just before Japan played. Was it New Zealand? Who'd they play? Who'd Japan play? It was a big one.
19: You told me 20 minutes ago.
17: I told you 20 minutes
18: Netherlands,
17: ago.
18: Right?
17: Netherlands.
18: Yeah. Look at me.
17: Tied the game.
18: Don't care about soccer. I know the matchups.
17: Well, you're in sports. You should know this stuff. And they interviewed him. He doesn't speak any English. Yeah. And the interviewer doesn't speak any Japanese.
20: Yes. Nice to meet you.
21: Okay. How are you doing?
20: My name is.
21: Okay.
20: Yeah. My name is Hirochika Nakakuki.
21: Oh, wow.
20: It's live?
21: Okay.
20: It's live?
21: Yes, it's live.
20: Yeah.
21: How excited are you?
20: Yeah.
21: You are so excited, right? Japan, right?
20: Excuse me.
21: Okay.
20: I cannot speak English, but I'm excited.
21: I love it. Yeah, baby.
18: That's incredible. That's better than if we were to go to Japan and try to do an interview 100%. In Japanese.
17: 100%. I could give you some
19: he
17: lines from the song.
19: Yeah, she did.
18: Yeah. Well, I would say that's a better interview than you get with those man on the street things where after, you know, like the Knicks won the NBA title, everyone's out there. You're trying to interview people. That always goes disastrously.
17: Yeah.
18: And cringeworthy for the people having to do it. Kind of entertaining if you're a viewer because you're getting all these people in their different states of mind. So who knows what you're going to get. That was a pretty solid interview.
17: Delightful.
18: Yeah, yes. It's a feel good
19: moment. She keeps asking him questions. After he said, I don't speak English.
17: We got to wrap it up. We're out of time. We do have a lot more coming up on the other half of the break. But Mike, thanks for joining us.
18: Thanks,
17: we appreciate
18: guys.
17: It. That's Mike Lefko from 710 Seattle Sports. Stick around. When we come back, Spike, what are we talking about?
19: The fate of nude sunbathing in Seattle is in the hands of one man.
17: In the hands of one man.
19: Like the way I phrased that?
17: Yes. Yeah. Let me see those hands.
19: Hobie Washington.
17: All right. We'll be right back. Stick around.

0: This hour is brought to you by Insulation Northwest.
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15: Good afternoon, I'm Aaron Granillo. The FBI is piecing together what led to a shooting involving a U.S. Border Patrol agent in Blaine. Happened early this morning in a residential area close to the Canadian border. U.S. Attorney Neil Floyd tells the Jason Ranch Show on Seattle Red the suspect was shot, injured, and taken to the hospital.
16: That this guy was not unknown to law enforcement. He has a criminal history that would certainly give any officer some concern.
15: Now, Customs and Border Patrol says a firearm was recovered at this scene. No agents were hurt. FBI calls this an isolated incident. For the closing bell report now, oil prices dropping again thanks to optimism over the U.S.-Iran deal. The price of oil down about 4%, roughly $77 a barrel. That's the lowest since early March, but don't expect pre-war prices at the pump anytime soon. Gas Buddy's Patrick DeHaan tells Seattle's Morning News there is still a massive backlog in oil supply.
17: We have never seen prices go up for such amount of sustained time. Well over a month, prices were going up almost every day. So that is going to take probably a year to unwind all of those impacts. And that's if this deal gets signed.
15: AAA says the average price for a gallon of regular in the Seattle area sits at about $5.77. That's $1.18 higher than a year ago. SpaceX has rocketed past Amazon in market value. At its peak today, SpaceX was worth about $2.9 trillion. Amazon's valued at about $2.6 trillion. Elon Musk's company now among the five most valuable in the world. Shares of SpaceX trading at $202 at the closing bell, up 40% from its IPO on Friday. And in honor of America's 250th, McDonald's says it's bringing back its fried apple pies for the first time in three decades. On Wall Street today, stocks end of the day mixed. Dow added 330 points, closing at another record high. NASDAQ lost 307, S&P down 43 points. To the real-time traffic desk now, we check in with Nate Connors.
18: Thank you, Aaron. Let's start you heading into Seattle. South 5, we're pretty heavy in Northgate all the way through the U District. You'll catch a little break, and then just a little more crowding right through the heart of downtown. Linwood to Seattle, you're just under 25 minutes. North 5 is crowded just before the West Seattle Bridge in the downtown. South 405, we're stop and go now from I-90 all the way down to 30th there in Renton. Bellevue to Renton, just under a 20-minute commute. North 405 jams up at Sunset Boulevard. We may have a new blocking issue there. You're packed through the S-curves. And on the water, the Clinton Ferry Terminal reporting a 90-minute wait for drivers. Cairo News Radio, real-time traffic. I'm Nate Connors.
15: And to your forecast now, we are back down to the 70s for the rest of the week under mostly sunny skies. I'm Aaron Granillo, Cairo News Radio.
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2: Welcome back to the show. We got a lot to talk about before we get into. Before we get to the serious stuff, but it's just a topic. It's a nude beach story, which we'll discuss in a second. I wouldn't say it's the most serious thing in the world.
19: No.
2: In the news break, you missed this, Spike, because you were out collecting a tasty treat. I can see that looks very nice, and it'd be very nice if you offered me half of that.
19: You can, by all means.
2: Can I?
19: Of course.
2: Really?
19: Buddy, of course.
2: By should we means, take a bite to get... No, just kidding. We're not going to bite at the same time.
19: Like play Lady in the Tram music?
2: It does look really good.
19: Yeah.
2: But this is related to that. McDonald's is bringing back. Aaron, tell Spike the good news. I'm very excited about
15: this. For the first time in more than three decades, McDonald's, in honor of America's 250th birthday, bringing back its fried apple pie.
2: Hot dog!
15: They apple found, pie, Jake.
2: Apple oh, pie. Apple pie. Apple pie. Sorry, apple pie. Yeah.
19: They found a box 30 years ago. Limited time only.
2: It keeps.
19: It keeps.
2: That's so funny.
19: That stuff, wait a minute.
2: I'm so excited.
19: They haven't had the hot apple pies in...
2: No, they've probably been baked or something. What's the difference?
15: That's a good question.
2: Because they have had apple pies.
15: I know, I've always
2: thought
15: that.
2: We should have done some more digging.
15: You know, I read the headline and I put it in the closing book because I liked it.
19: That stuff is, wait a minute. First off, who hasn't been scarred by a hot apple pie at McDonald's? And because they heat that stuff up to the surface of the sun is the temperature they send those things out. Because they know when they put it in the bag and put it through in your car, in your three window.
15: It was baked.
19: It was baked. Okay, yeah.
15: Fried apple pie.
2: Not interested.
19: Okay.
2: Yeah. Not
19: interested. They drop in the deep fryer, baby. Mm. Yeah.
2: We were just talking earlier because Washington State is not attending the America's... what is it called again? There's a lot of words.
19: America's Day Fair.
2: Great American State Fair.
19: The reason you don't know is because we're not sending a delegation. It hasn't been promoted in Washington.
2: Washington has a golden opportunity. They could be going and frying apple pies, full-size apple pies.
19: What a
2: giant missed opportunity because they're stupid politics. They got to make why do they make everything political? Why can't they just be cool? They're such dorks.
19: If I may offer the other side of the coin, there was already a semi-quincentennial committee that was planning 250th anniversary celebrations across the country. The president decided to start his own parallel organization, Freedom 250, and that's who's taken over.
2: What's the main one? Was Washington going to go to the other one?
19: The other one never got off the ground. There are smaller celebrations.
2: Okay, well, who cares? I'm saying whoever. He started. I don't care.
19: I guess what I'm saying is he started with the politicization. Politicization. God, that word's hard.
2: But the point is, they're being big dorks and babies because
19: put it behind you and celebrate the birthday.
2: Be a grown-up.
19: Yes.
2: Show up at the birthday party.
19: I'm with you.
2: You big babies.
19: You're missing a golden deep-fried opportunity.
2: A deep-fried golden apple, golden granny apple. Is there a golden apple?
19: There's a golden delicious. Yeah.
2: They're missing a golden delicious opportunity to go to American State Fair.
19: They're being crab apples. That's what they're being.
2: You're very good at this. You're very good at wordplay.
19: I love to write.
2: You're very good. I'm

0: Very good. I'm not going to take a bite of this. I want you to eat that. I'm not going to.
1: Are you sure?
0: No, I've had extra pizza.
1: That's rhubarb.
0: I had so much pizza that I rhubarb, literally had to cream, change rhubarb, my shirt cream cheese. In the middle of the show. So, yes, I don't need to.
1: To change.
0: I know. I had so much grease on me from my eating of fat foods. All right.
1: See, but you care enough to change. Me, I just go through the rest of the show.
0: You know what I could
1: we
0: do?
1: We put a warning label across the bottom of the YouTube feed.
0: I could just be naked, like at Denny Blaine Park.
1: Topless. They're doing the show topless in solidarity. Good for you, buddy.
0: Is it just topless? You're not allowed to go?
1: No, it's
0: full-on nudity
1: it's full
0: over
1: on
0: there.
1: Nudity, yeah.
0: Okay, so there's a judge now. Judge Samuel Chung is going to be pending. He has a ruling that's pending.
1: Yeah.
0: That will be a final decision.
1: Final arguments were made at the end of last week from both sides.
0: Two sides. Give the audience just a primer who hasn't been paying attention to this. Because most people don't go to Denny Blaine Park.
1: Yeah.
0: Most people don't live in Seattle. Most people are not comfortable going and being naked with strangers who are touching themselves. So tell the audience about what's happening at Denny Blaine Park.
1: So this traditionally topless beach, the only one in Seattle, mm-hmm. has been traditionally a haven for the LGBTQ plus community at Denny Blaine Park. It's been a common meeting spot for the gay community.
0: But the problem is they're meeting up
1: for
0: and
1: decades.
0: Doing nasty stuff.
1: You're moving
0: the
1: down
0: problem.
1: The story.
0: Nobody
1: yes.
0: cares about the naked.
1: Well, that was originally the thought, was that nobody cared about the naked, but the naked became lewd.
0: I care about the naked.
1: Criminal behavior.
0: Yeah.
1: And what it really came down to was that a very well-to-do neighbor just adjacent to the park, mm-hmm. and I don't blame them for not wanting to have the drug use, the lewd sexual activities that were going on at this park.
0: Yeah.
1: So they sued to have the park closed. The Friends of Denny Blaine, there are two different organizations that are competing for this. They both made their cases. The city tried to compensate or was a, what's the word I'm looking for? It's not trying to compromise by putting up a
0: nudes
1: only section,
0: yeah.
1: a clothing section up top, some privacy fencing
0: put
1: was put in place.
0: Privacy fencing so that people could do illegal things behind the fence.
1: So they could nude bathe was the intent.
0: Unfortunately.
1: They didn't police the area to stop the lewd criminal behavior.
0: Yeah, of course.
1: And you're right. It's not about the nudity. It's about the lewd and criminal behavior.
0: Even the people who are suing the city say, we don't care about the nudity. The nudity is not the problem. The problem is that people are having sex and people are doing illegal things out in the open,
1: yeah.
0: which are violations of the law
1: Absolutely.
0: And they should not be doing. Yeah. And it's indecent exposure when it's done for the intent that, you know, to affront somebody else, which is what's happening. And so they're saying, unless you can figure out how to police it, then you just can't have anything. Which I think is actually a really fair stance. If the city's saying, we're just going to put up a privacy fence, and then as people who are near the park are claiming, the problem has actually gotten worse since they put up these, they call them abatement fences?
1: Abatement fencing, yeah. They've created an abatement zone by putting up privacy fencing.
0: Okay.
1: And what they're saying is people now are getting lewder than ever.
0: Lewder, yeah. Well, because they feel empowered because the city has basically just stepped in and said, hey, here's a privacy screening. Now you don't have to even worry about being seen by the people outside the park. You can just all whatever goes on, do as much of it. That's what people are kind of taking it for. And so now this judge is going to make a decision.
1: He's going to decide whether or not to let the abatement procedures stand
0: mm-hmm.
1: or whether he's going to ban nudity at the park completely.
0: I think unless they can get a handle on the indecent exposure,
1: mm-hmm.
0: unless they can stop people from doing bad things, I don't care what traditional anything about the park. That makes no difference to me. If you can't protect people from indecent exposure and lewd acts, then it's got to go away.
1: Yeah.
0: Then you've ruined it for everyone, and they should be mad at those people and not at the neighbors.
1: Agreed. I'm with you 100%. And the people who want the park and the gay LGBTQ plus community who wants the park, then you take a hand in making sure that these people aren't welcome. These people, these criminals and these drug users, make them feel unwelcome.
0: Yeah.
1: Don't call the city. Take it in your. We put up barricades. It works up in North Seattle.
0: Yes.
1: You know, Mike Dunn of Dunlumber's putting up an anti-solicitation banner.
0: Anti-sex trafficking.
1: Right.
0: Yes.
1: You know what?
0: Because the city's not doing something.
1: If you're a friend of Denny Blaine, you wouldn't want this stuff in your park either.
0: Of course.
1: Yeah.
0: If the point is to go and be nude, that's one thing. If the point is to go and do illegal things because maybe you're a voyeuristic or maybe you're an exhibitionist and you get a thrill out of doing stuff in front of people, then then you should not be at that park.
1: And the people who do love and use the park shouldn't want you there either.
0: They shouldn't want them there. This is

0: the attorney representing the city. This is what he has to say. Joseph Groshong, an attorney. I'm going to read from the Seattle Times piece. Representing the city and its park department said that the plaintiffs had not. Now, he's arguing against the neighbors who are saying, guys, horrible things are happening. Please stop this. He's arguing against them on behalf of the city, which I find confusing. Representing the city and its parks department says the plaintiffs had not proven nudity causes lewd conduct, drug use, or vandalism. I would say there's many, many, many videos of this happening. So you don't have to prove that it's happening because it's already been shown to be happening.
1: Well, he's setting up a false thing there. No, he's saying the nudity doesn't cause that. That's the argument for the people, the residents.
0: Nobody's making that argument. Nobody's saying nudity is causing this. They're saying lewd acts are happening here that you're not arresting people for because of whatever community it's happening inside of.
1: Right.
0: And if you're not willing to police that community, if they're doing these bad things.
1: So his argument is don't make nudity illegal because nudity is not the problem is what he's arguing, right?
0: Well, nudity is not illegal. You can be nude at this park. Yeah, it's been nude for a long time.
1: That's what the judge is deciding.
0: Well, maybe it should be illegal if they can't stop it from happening.
1: Yeah.
0: Maybe they should shut the whole park
1: down. Get a handle on the problem.
0: Get a handle on the problem. Don't be obscene. No, it seems really easy to me.
1: It really does.
0: It's so simple. Take away the barriers, which we all laughed at when they put them up.
1: Sure.
0: We all laughed at the barriers because they're going to have the exact opposite effect.
1: And they're destroying the beauty, the aesthetic of the park.
0: Of course.
1: The view of the lake.
0: Now, unfortunately, they're also blocking, or fortunately, I guess, they're also blocking the lewd acts that are happening down there. So maybe in some small way, they were a benefit, and maybe that's what they were intended for in the beginning. Whatever. You should not be doing lewd acts at these parks. And they should just, everyone should be against
1: criminal behavior, drug use, public drug use, public 100%. Sex acts. Come on.
0: Isn't it nice that we can all agree on this one?
1: Yeah, absolutely.
0: This is a good one.
1: I like Put your story. Shirt back on.
0: You know what? I will. For the audience's sake, I will. All right, we got a lot more coming up. Stick around. We will be right back.
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0: All right, welcome back to the show. I saw this interview. The algorithms remind me anytime there's anything to do with The Office, because I think they listen to the show and they know that I like to play drops from The Office.
1: Sure.
0: One of my favorites is anytime that Michael is very upset about something, or anytime we're very upset about something, there's a clip of Michael screaming no when he finds out that Toby is back in the office. Mm-hmm. And it's very effective. You could do any topic that you want. You could be like, hey, did you guys hear that Bob Ferguson wants to come to your house and say hi for the weekend?
15: No, God! No, God, please, no!
0: Which applies to anything. Could be
1: it really
0: funny.
1: Does.
0: Yeah, Washington State has decided they're dropping out of the Great American State Fair because of politics and yada, yada, yada.
15: No, God! No, God, please, no!
0: There we go.
15: No!
0: Jamie Peterson has said that he wants to say hi.
15: No, God!
0: It applies.
15: How
0: about
15: no, God!
1: $450,000 for public toilets for the World Cup.
15: No, God!
1: Oh, this is great.
15: No, God, please,
0: great?
15: No!
0: You didn't
15: bring
0: anything.
15: No!
0: All right. So, Rainn Wilson. So stupid. Rainn Wilson.
1: Jake's never seen.
0: Oh, yeah. Dang it. I put it away.
1: Jake's never seen Married with Children.
0: Let me pull it up. Wait, save that. Say it again. All right.
1: Jake's never seen Married with Children.
15: No, God. No, God, please, no.
0: All right. Rainn Wilson, who plays Dwight from The Office, great character, just one of the best TV characters of all time.
1: I was going to say, of all the characters on The Office, and there are many brilliant characters, well developed, Dwight's it, man.
0: What's so great about Dwight is he is a human cartoon. No human being is like that in real life, but it's just enough of a real interpretation of people who can have some of those tendencies, but to have all of those in one person.
1: He's an amalgamation of every horrible employee, coworker you've ever had.
0: Yes.
1: Michael is the embodiment of every cruddy boss.
0: Yes.
1: Who Peter principled his way up through the ranks.
0: Absolutely.
1: Yeah.
0: Yes. So
1: how is this guy in charge?
0: That's the whole premise and brilliant part of that show.
1: Yes, absolutely.
0: Did you watch the original?
1: The British version?
0: British version?
1: Ricky Gervais, yeah.
0: Yeah, you've seen that? Mike, you've seen that?
1: Yeah.
0: Okay.
16: It's all right. It's a little dry for my taste.
0: What is this guy doing?
1: He's an American. What are you going to do?
0: What's he doing?
1: Culture, my friend.
0: You don't understand. Look it up. You don't understand the UK like Spike and I do.
1: It's a more intelligent humor.
0: It is a beautiful show.
1: It's a beautiful show.
0: Here's the cool thing. I forced my wife to watch it because she had no interest in it. She's just like you, Mike. She's like, this is really boring and nobody's that attractive. And she only likes watching TV shows with pretty people.
1: That's what we do.
0: It is true.
1: We take a great show and we get better looking and people.
0: That's what America's about.
1: I've seen those teeth. Yeah.
0: You look at everyone from Great Britain and you look at everybody from America, pound for pound. No offense to everybody from the UK.
1: They've got a few exceptions.
0: Elizabeth Hurleys. I'm not going to take anything away from them.
1: Come out of the mix, but as a population,
0: not great.
1: Oi.
0: Yeah.
1: Oy.
0: And as an American population.
1: Why the beer so strong?
0: We're pretty good at a lot of things.
1: Good looking people.
0: We got some good looking people here. Folks. We got a lot of duds as well.
1: Yeah, of course.
0: But the show The Office is so brilliant and has gone on. There's one in almost every country now. I mean, they've syndicated that show.
1: Really?
0: Okay. They have a version in almost every country. But the American version is quite a bit different than the British version in its sensibilities and stuff.
1: I can imagine the Irish version. Noon, everybody's 1 o'clock, everybody's sleeping on their desk. The second half of the show, sleeping on their desk. Last 12 minutes of the show.
0: The Irish version is just them fighting and yelling at each other. All right,
16: potatoes.
1: You ever see the Family Guy with the history of Ireland before they invented liquor?
0: No.
1: Oh, my God. Do yourself a favor and Google that. Just do that.
0: Is it the Jetsons?
1: No. Yes, they're all in labs. And they're like, hey, look what Seamus O'Shaughnessy is writing under his desk. It's called whiskey. And they see another brawling and fighting and throwing
0: potato
1: bottles.
0: Potato famine.
1: It's great.
0: That's funny.
1: That's great.
0: That's very funny. But we love the Irish. I'm Irish, so I can laugh at it.
1: You can.
0: And you can, too.
1: I have to.
0: All right. Rainn Wilson talking about could The Office be made today. That's the whole point of this whole segment, guys. Like, we've really wasted a lot of time.
1: No, it's a sad state of our culture.
0: Yes.
1: Is that we can't take a joke anymore.
0: Nobody can take a joke. All right. Here's Rainn Wilson talking about it.
17: I do feel like you couldn't make The Office today. I think that would be too hard to be as politically incorrect as the show was. I think there has been a bias in the media towards more what we call liberal policies. They're willing to overlook the Plattner Nazi tattoo, but if it was someone from the other side that had a tattoo that was questionable, they would be all over MSNBC about it. So it's the hypocrisy that gets me the most. It's the hypocrisy of, like, both sides need to have kind of equal standards of behavior.
0: That's funny. I hadn't heard that second half of the cut. I didn't know they got into
1: he went down that rabbit hole, didn't he?
0: You know what, though? But here's the thing. I don't think he's wrong, but that's a different conversation. But the validity of the statement, could they make The Office today? Do you think they could, Spike, or do you agree with him that it's just too politically incorrect?
1: It's too politically incorrect, but is that respectful and representative of the standard of culture the country has evolved to? I mean, 20 seconds ago, I said America can't take a joke anymore.
0: Yeah.
1: But I think there's been a level of, hey, you know what? That joke offends a lot of people, and maybe we shouldn't make it anymore.
0: I disagree.
1: Is that just too woke?
0: Yes. I don't think we should be aiming at not offending anybody, because that's just, if you go back and look at comedy throughout time, building softies, but also there needs to be, I really do feel like what comedy's so great at is maybe you highlight something that makes people uncomfortable, or maybe there's a tiny little grain of truth. We need to be able to laugh at things that make us uncomfortable.
1: Otherwise,
0: everything just becomes untouchable, and then you do not want to live in that society.
1: No, you're right.
0: Absolutely, you don't want to live in that
1: society.
0: We
1: talked about Married with Children.
0: Yeah.
1: A couple breaks ago. Couldn't make that today. You probably couldn't make All in the Family today.
0: What an
1: important show that was.
0: But you could make it someplace. Because have you ever watched some of the Netflix comedies?
1: Oh, my gosh, yeah.
0: You watched Tires? Have you ever watched Tires?
1: Oh, that's great.
0: It's a great show. Super inappropriate.
1: Yeah.
0: But it's still really funny. And you watch it and you go like, yeah, obviously, like, that's something stupid to say. But it is funny. But whatever. All right, we got a lot more coming up. 2 o'clock is going to be a lot of fun. I promise. Stick around. We're going to be right back.
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28: ABC News, I'm Michelle Franz, and at least 5 people have been arrested in what federal authorities say was a foiled plot to attack the UFC matches at the White House last weekend. More from ABC's Pierre Thomas.
29: Sources telling ABC News that on Monday, 5 people were detained in connection with the alleged plot, with as many as 23 people allegedly involved. According to sources, suspects allegedly planned to use explosive-laden drones, which would be designed to hit buildings to spur a mass evacuation.
28: The war between the U.S. and Iran remained front and center at the G7 summit. President Trump says Iran will finalize a memo of understanding to extend a ceasefire by 2 months and renew nuclear talks and open the Strait of Hormuz. Severe storms targeting central Texas, with Houston facing more flash flooding today. And in California, California. Dry and hot conditions are the concern after a new wildfire broke out in Riverside County. Fire crews battling the blaze and say it's 25% contained so far. This is ABC News. California Governor Gavin Newsom says he's being targeted by the Justice Department, saying he and his wife are the latest political enemies of President Trump to be investigated. Newsom says his office now requesting all public information referencing himself and his wife in DOJ documents. Here's ABC's Alex Mallon.
2: We've seen him issue statements. His office held a background call with reporters to dispute various legal theories that they say are being cooked up by this DOJ to pursue him and his wife. Now, we understand through sources here at the Justice Department that prosecutors in the Eastern District of California are examining Newsom's wife's taxes related to a nonprofit that she was involved with previously. And basically, there's no indication that they are at an imminent indictment of him or his wife. It's really unclear where this stands.
28: In Southern California, fire crews battling a wildfire in Riverside County during a week of triple digit temperatures. The Shore Fire has charred at least 2,600 acres so far. Michelle Franz in ABC News.
3: Coming up, very latest on a shooting involving a border agent in Blaine. That's after Nate Connors at the traffic desk.
4: Thank you, Aaron. Your Seattle Mariners have the update. If you're traveling the full length of 405, it's a 45-minute commute southbound between Alderwood and South Center. You're all clear until you get into Bellevue, and then from there, you're crowded down to the Renton Landing. North 405, just under 40 minutes from South Center to Alderwood. It gets crowded in South Center, pretty thick through the S-curves, and then in the north end, there's just a little slowing between Bothell and Canyon Park. Now, South 5 into Seattle. We're slow from Northgate to I-90. 25-minute trip from Linwood in the downtown. North 5, you're going to slow from the Michigan Curve now up to the Columbia Tower. In Spanaway, a reminder, we have long-term construction underway on State Route 507 near the Roy Y, and traffic alternates to the scene. You've got about a one-mile bumper-to-bumper backup southbound right now. 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
3: Good afternoon. I'm Aaron Granillo. A shooting in Blaine involving a border agent injured one person this morning. Customs and Border Patrol says a firearm was recovered from the scene. Cairo 7 TV's Jason Sloss is there.
5: Border authorities were involved in a shooting in this residential area around 5:30 this morning. We're at B and 4th Streets. I just talked with a couple of people in the neighborhood who say they heard three gunshots, and soon after that, cars and flashing lights came into the neighborhood. We're waiting for more information from the FBI, which has taken over the investigation.
3: No border agents were hurt. Police say there is no threat to the public. Suspect still on the run after a 6-year-old from Linwood was kidnapped and later found this morning. Cairo 7 TV's Dee Dee Sun has more.
6: Snohomish County deputies say 6-year-old Eliab Carreno was taken by the suspect, identified as Davy Donato. They say he is the ex-boyfriend of the boy's mom. She says he assaulted her and then drove off with Carreno still in the car. She's expected to be okay. Then at 5:30 this morning, deputies say a family friend found Carreno in their front yard in Shoreline. He is not hurt and is now back with his mother.
3: Posted a photo of that suspect and a description of his vehicle on MyNorthwest.com. Pierce County investigators say a Lakewood man lucky to be alive after a powerful explosion involving homemade fireworks inside a detached shed. Sheriff's Deputy Carly Capetto.
7: He had told our investigators that he was mixing a compound of black powder in a blender, and as soon as he turned the blender on, it immediately caused an explosion.
3: 47-year-old has very serious injuries. Capetto says the man could face charges once he's recovered. Bomb squad recovered 37 homemade explosive devices. And a stolen dog is now back home with his family in Kirkland. Police say the 14-year-old Shiba Inu named Parker was taken from outside a QFC more than a week ago on June 7th. Police say community supports played a key role in getting him back. Detectives are still searching for the suspects involved. To your forecast now, a nice cool off for this afternoon, pleasant weather, highs in the mid-70s, and sunny skies. Right now, 71 degrees in downtown Seattle. I'm Aaron Granillo, Cairo News Radio.
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0: Welcome back to the show. 2 hours down, 1 hour to go. Lots of stuff to get to. In just about 30 minutes, we're going to talk with Frank Lindsay. He is the news director here at Cairo Radio. He's going to give us some updates on that B-52 crash in California. Some finer point details and how long the investigation is going to take, all of that. We have a lot of stuff to talk about as far as World Cup goes. I know people aren't super interested in the soccer part of World Cup, but I do think that I have solved... We solve a lot of problems on this show. Okay.
1: Well, we come up with, I think, common sense solutions.
0: Yes.
1: That if somehow evade our elected officials.
0: Well, listen, it's lowest common denominator, people who run for political office. So
1: Yeah, they say if you can't do, just run.
0: That's what they say.
1: For office.
0: Absolutely. So what you and I do is, because we are common men, we come up with common solutions that everybody, I think, could get behind. Now, I have actually solved the problem that they have. So the marketing behind World Cup, I think, is a bad one because they're focusing a little too much on the soccer or football, as people call it in other countries.
1: Okay.
0: What they should be focusing on is the insane fans, which actually are more fun to watch.
1: Yeah, okay.
0: Soccer's great, but like a big game yesterday that people were just absolutely loving was a 0-0 tie in Spain and... Did we say it was Cabo Verde or Cape Verde?
1: Cabo Verde. Yeah.
0: One of the two. Anyway, it was a 0-0 tie. Everyone was excited about that because obviously Spain's favored and they should have won that game.
1: Yeah, it was a tremendous showing by the...
0: But the more fun thing that people are able to do now is to watch all these crazy fans as they come into town. So I have another crazy fan story for you. And earlier we talked about this Japanese fan who was being interviewed on a local station there in Dallas. He doesn't speak any English. She clearly doesn't speak any Japanese. And yet still, we get this interview.
9: Yeah. Nice to meet you.
10: Okay, how you doing?
9: My name is...
10: Okay.
9: Yeah, my name is Hirochika Nakakuki.
10: Oh, wow.
9: It's live?
10: Okay.
9: It's live?
10: Yes, it's live.
9: Yeah.
10: How excited are you?
9: Yeah.
10: You are so excited, right? Japan, right?
9: Excuse me.
10: Okay.
9: I cannot speak English, but...
10: Okay.
9: But... I'm excited!
10: I love it! Yeah, baby!
0: He's fantastic, yeah.
1: I cannot help but wonder, is he faking it and just punking this poor reporter to no end?
0: That's my instinct, too.
1: Is it really?
0: Yes, I thought
1: his
0: this
1: name
0: guy,
1: is Nacho Cookie? Really? That's his name?
0: Hirochika Nacho Cookie.
1: Nacho Cookie.
0: Yeah.
1: Sorry, hun.
0: I feel like he might be faking it. Let's listen to 10 more seconds of it, and then we can decide. Is he faking it? Is he just messing with her? I think it's a very real possibility.
10: Hey, let's go!
9: Japan,
10: baby! Look, it's lit. It's lit. Okay, what are we looking at? Oh, my gosh. Can you tell me what this is? We're looking at his back.
9: Japanese. Toyama. Toyama. Okay? Toyama's message. Ippai atsumeteru. Yes, collection.
10: Amen.
9: Message collections. Okay. Toyama's message collections.
10: I love it.
9: Okay?
10: I love the energy. Yes, yes. Thank you so much for talking to us.
1: He's promoting
10: you got
1: business,
10: any predictions?
1: You got promoting a local business. He probably went on Polymarket and wagered a prediction that he could get this woman over. Get on the news.
0: Perfect segue. Here's a Polymarket update that I just got.
1: Okay.
0: Justin, Boston. I'm going to read you the headline. You tell me if this is surprising to you at all. Justin. Boston bars are reportedly running out of beer as Scottish World Cup fans drink the city dry, with one bar saying that we tripled St. Patrick's Day sales.
1: Oh, I love this.
0: They're
1: called the
0: Tartan Army, the Scottish fans who are in town for the game.
1: Yep.
0: They all wear kilts.
1: Yeah.
0: They got a bunch of bagpipes.
1: They're the greatest.
0: And they drink a lot of alcohol, apparently.
1: Did you see, you got any tape of them?
0: I don't have any Tartan Army tape. Can you pull some Tartan Army tape?
1: Get him singing at Foxborough. Before the match, the entirety of the crowd singing, you take the high road to Loch Lomond, right? Take the high road now. And the whole place is
0: just going crazy.
1: Top of their lungs.
0: Because they're great fans.
1: Because they're great, great fans. Yeah. The day before, they went to Fenway because they'd never been to an American baseball game. This traveling Scottish soccer fan base.
0: Sure.
1: They take over Fenway Park, and they're singing in the stands. They play music between the innings when the TV commercials are going.
0: Yeah.
1: They come back, and the announcers are trying to play the game, and these guys won't stop. They're singing 500 Miles.
0: This is the...
1: They will... Da, da, da, da, da,
0: I did hear that.
1: Da, da, da, da, and they will not stop singing.
0: Here is the...
1: Because they drank Fenway Park dry.
0: Drank it dry. Here's the thing. They should be marketing the fans and not the game. They focus too heavily on the game. And the game is a beautiful game. And don't get me wrong. Everybody can appreciate, not everybody, but a lot of people can appreciate it, even though it's in other countries. It's massive everywhere else in the world. They love that game. They grew up playing that game. Every single person you know in every other country spent their entire life playing the game.
1: Right.
0: Not the case in America.
1: No.
0: But in America, do you know what we love and we have an abundance? Weird people.
1: Fun.
0: And we like weird fun people.
1: Weird fun people, you bet.
0: So we have a bunch of weird fun people. Like, there's a bunch of Belgians who did a big march. They should have highlighted the crazy Belgians. And they should have highlighted the crazy... Who did Belgium play?
1: Egypt.
0: They should have highlighted the crazy Egyptians and made it fun.
1: Yeah. Well, to your point, I mean, you know, you can only fit 66,000 in a stadium, and those are the swells who can afford $1,000 a seat.
0: Yeah.
1: But they're counting on all these people coming to town. You're right. This has totally been mismarketed. We should have been just pitch the party.
0: Yes. Make it a big fun party. Do you have the Tartan Army? Do you have some audio?
1: Pitch the party, party on the pitch. Boom. Let's go.
11: This this is from NBC 10 Boston. Let's hear some of the Tartan Army here.
12: Scottish fans are even taking over the bars near Fenway, singing chants like the flower of Scotland.
13: The Tartan Army taking a victory lap.
1: Boston dry.
0: This is tough to do.
1: Boston.
0: Also, they're taking a shot at the Irish. I think that's what they're doing. I think it's because they love soccer and they want to embarrass the Irish.
1: That's just their moment to shine.
0: Isn't that an Irish city? Isn't that
1: Boston's
0: what Boston's known for?
1: You bet it is. You bet it is.
0: You got the Scots coming in, drinking all your
1: Celtics.
0: Liquor.
1: They're their basketball team, the Celtics.
0: It's like, what's his face? Sucking up your milkshake, you know? I drink your milkshake. That's what the Scots have done. I'm going to play this Frenchman. Here's a Frenchman who's describing seeing Bucky's for the first time. This should be fun.
14: I saw the end of the world in the U.S., and it's called Bucky's. They say it's a gas station, but that's a lie. A gas station has a sad sandwich and a coffee machine that never works. This place has 120 pumps. 120. Why? Are you refueling the U.S. Air Force? Are you preparing for an alien invasion? That's terrifying. And the mascot is a beaver in a baseball cap. I saw grown men taking photos with a statue of a rodent in France.
0: With a statue of a rodent.
1: Oh, you have 120 pumps. What, are you refueling the Air Force? Are you expecting a foreign invasion?
0: I love it. Is that just a rodent? It's a rodent.
14: We have revolution.
0: It reminds me of Hank Azaria in Long Came Polly.
1: Oh, yeah.
0: Ruben, Ruben, you are for scuba? Ruben?
14: Chance. In the U.S., you bow down to a squirrel on steroids. And inside, the aggression. A man with a knife screaming, a fresh brisket on the board. Sir, calm down. I just want a sparkling water. Don't kill me.
0: But he just wants his water, it looks like.
1: Yeah. It's Bucky's water.
0: A Bucky's water.
1: You want a Bucky's water in a commemorative bottle with a beaver right on it.
0: Yes.
1: Yeah.
0: All right, we have, let's move on to some other stuff here that's kind of fun.
1: Let's tell us how we're getting it wrong in Seattle. See the story of the guitar shop?
0: Yes.
1: Down in the stadium district?
0: The porta potty shop.
1: Yeah, the great, and
0: he didn't want to be known as a porta potty shop,
1: so
0: but
1: this
0: that's
1: is,
0: what he's become known as.
1: Emerald City Guitars, Emerald City Guitars in Pioneer Square.
0: Trevor
1: local
0: Boone.
1: Business, hoping to pick up a little extra business from the massive crowd coming in for World Cup 2026 in Seattle as a host city.
0: Yeah.
1: We spend $37 million as a city, $120 million as a state. The people are coming in, maybe Emerald City Guitars, a little bit of business, a little bit of juice, right? No, the organizers dropped 13 porta potties across the front of his store.
0: Right outside his business.
1: Right outside his business.
0: And as Jason Rance or somebody at Seattle Red points out on the article where you can go read
1: it's
0: this.
1: Rance's piece, yeah.
0: There is a vacant, not vacant, but there is a empty building directly across the street. No businesses operating.
1: No businesses. And plenty of unused sidewalk.
0: Unused. They easily could have just put it there.
1: Right across the street.
0: So this is Trevor Boone. He owns the guitar shop. Talking to the Jason Rance show about this.
15: We got down to our store and there were 13 porta potties in front of our front door in a line, which was such a slap in the face. I mean, across the street directly from ours is a vacant building that's been vacant for 8-9 years with way more sidewalks. So it was just kind of like the thoughtlessness.
0: I mean, how is it possible?
1: It's not thoughtlessness. It seems premeditated.
0: Well, he claims that they just are unaware of that area, that they just don't get down there, and there's
1: the
0: kind
1: contractor
0: of a it's kind of a forgotten part of the city, and or nobody from the city went down and investigated where they were going to stick these porta potties, and they ended up right in front of his business. So what would you do if somebody sticks a bunch of stinky toilets right in front of your business? And these are not like the fancy expensive ones.
1: Oh no, this isn't $450,000 toilet with a lock on the door. These are buckets.
0: So he did what anybody would do, any self-respecting business owner would do, wants to make sure that people
1: tip them over.
0: Well, he did something else. That would have been interesting. That's yeah. Been, yeah. But that would have flowed downhill towards
1: follow,
0: his business.
1: Follow the blue water to Emerald City Guitar.
0: Yeah. Here's what he did.
15: We actually rounded up the troops and moved these ourselves, which could have was an easy solution. We wish somebody would have done before they were the streets were filled with people and we missed a lot of opportunity. But yeah, just a slap in the face, man. It was irritating.
0: And he says the city really hasn't had much contact with them about it. He definitely would have liked a warning ahead of time so he could have said, hey, why not across the street where there's literally nothing happening?
15: Not at all. We had no idea. We didn't actually get a lot of we didn't hear much from the city whatsoever. Again, we reached out to Lisa and her team, who have always been amazing, and they're like the lifeline of Pioneer Square. And they've kind of, I think, been up against the same battle, but have really tried. You know, they know how important we are and our respect in the neighborhood and as much as we could get. But there are a lot of surprises down here today. And I'm just looking around. I did a little walk around kind of the neighborhoods, and it's, you know, the places I got more respect are these kind of fake pop-up shops that they put to open up the vacant spots. You know, it's a little boggling.
0: Wouldn't that bug you if you're a
1: business owner?
0: Yeah.
1: Paying to the Seattle Downtown Business Community Association.
0: For a long time. And you're also seeing every day, you know, it's nice right now because during the World Cup, there are extra emphasis on making sure that there's not maybe the same messes on the street. Maybe there's not some of the same problems that have been in the city as of late. So that's a nice like reprieve from that. And you're thinking, oh, it'll be nice. We're going to have an opportunity to get people in. We'll put our best foot forward and maybe build a longtime customer base. And then you come to your business the next day, you got 13 porta potties in front of your
1: cans,
0: business.
1: 13 cans.
0: Right. Good for him for moving them, though.
1: I'm impressed.
0: Isn't that cool?
1: That's one. It's civil. Taking action.
0: Just doing what you got to do.
1: Doing what you got to do. But you know, I said this earlier today because there's another piece that we cited that Jason wrote over. It's over at my Seattle Red. It's credit to the Seattle Red staff about the road closures and the announcement of road closures. And we knew that the last mile.
0: This was funny, yeah.
1: Right? The last mile between before the stadium in all directions was going to be a pedestrian-only zone.
0: Yeah.
1: Right?
0: Yeah, that was, they've talked about it for a long time.
1: They stopped parking in that part of the Pioneer Square area at 2 a.m. that day, no parking, but the road closures went up at 8 o'clock, and they notified the city ahead of time.
0: Yeah, but in months in advance, they said this is the plan.
1: But they notified the city before 8 o'clock in the morning that the roads were blocked off at 7:59. Literally 60 seconds before the police dragged barricades into the street.
0: And blocked it off.
1: Before anybody had a chance to, you know, alter their route.
0: Move your car. So what, I mean, do you think that they just forgot to do it? And so they went ahead and like, hey, really quick, send out an alert
1: on phones. Maybe it was an oops moment. Maybe it was.
0: Maybe.
1: And maybe dropping 13 porta potties in front of a local business was just that we didn't know the area
0: it
1: moment.
0: It could have been.
1: But we got five more games.
0: Imagine.
1: Right?
0: Yeah, they didn't get it right.
1: Five more games to learn from our mistakes, put the porta potties across the street. Let them know the night before you're closing down the road.
0: Here's the alert Seattle message that they sent out. Imagine getting this at 7:59. There will be region-wide travel impacts today due to FIFA Men's World Cup. People are encouraged to take transit, walk, or bike if possible. Please plan accordingly. Expect delays and stay safe. And then the streets were closed down.
1: Yeah.
0: So if you were parked inside those areas, I would be interested to see what happens. Did you get a ticket? Did your car get towed? Did they give you a chance to get out? Did they then move the gates?
1: Did you have access to your car? Could you get your car at all?
0: I would assume, right? I would assume that they would let you like get
1: pull out
0: of there.
1: I would hope.
0: Because there's supposed to be carless streets.
1: Yes, and the roads were blocked from 8 a.m., 7:59 when they announced it.
0: Also, I would think that would be a massive security risk if you have to close off streets and you have a car that's like persistently there and not
1: sitting
0: moving.
1: There. Just sitting there. Yeah,
0: I would think so.
1: Crazy.
0: All right, here's another one real fast we want to get to. Did you see the story about... GeekWire had this piece, and it was basically saying we now have 5 years of data at looking at the jumpstart tax, which is a unique thing in Seattle. They have a jumpstart tax, essentially like it's a tax on
1: employers,
0: businesses of certain sizes. Yeah. Mostly it applies to tech companies.
1: Yeah, big employers,
0: and they're taxing payrolls.
1: Yep.
0: On the largest employers, this would include Amazon, other big tech companies. In fact, 70% of all of the revenue collected from this jumpstart tax in Seattle comes from just tech,
1: 10 companies. There you go.
0: Most of them tech. So they now have 5 years of data. And there was a lot of predictions when this head tax went in, this payroll head tax, that this would scare business away. And now, as GeekWire is reporting, that has come to fruition.
1: And now the numbers are in, or out, as they say.
0: Did you see this? So here, they put this report out Monday. I believe Downtown Seattle Association put this out.
1: John Scholes, right?
0: Yep.
1: Is it Scholes or Scholes? It's Scholes, right?
0: I think it's Scholes.
1: I think it's Scholes. John's a wonderful guest. We've had him on before. He's very well spoken.
0: I guarantee you he's been called Scholes before, and he probably won't. He would probably...
1: He's too nice a guy to say something.
0: Nice guy, yeah. So they said that as a result of this, Seattle has lost... Well, they say as a result of many factors, but one of the factors would be this. Seattle has lost 30,000 jobs since 2020. So the taxable value also of the office buildings as a result of fewer jobs has fallen by 48%.
1: I believe we lead the nation in corporate vacancies.
0: Correct.
1: Unbelievable.
0: 50% is a massive loss. Like,
1: John Scholes said, we tried to warn them 5 years ago.
0: Yeah, they said, don't do this.
1: And they didn't take us seriously.
0: He says these were a set of taxes that may have provided some short-term gain to the city's coffers, but are inflicting long-term pain. We predicted that at the time, and we were sort of dismissed and ignored. This is exactly the result of bad policy. And it's really interesting because I saw somebody online make a comparison to how bad things are currently in Seattle with Great Recession era Detroit, which is a company town in Detroit. They make automobiles.
1: Oh, yeah.
0: And during the Great Recession, you remember back in the, what was that, 08, 09?
1: 08, yeah.
0: Nobody was buying cars.
1: Right.
0: And they ended up having to do a massive bailout of several of the largest automakers because they were in real bad shape and at risk of completely going under. So Detroit, as a result, when nobody's buying cars, and there's all these other contributing things with like made it really tricky. Like, do you remember the cash for clunkers thing?
1: Sure. Yeah.
0: All these different things.
1: Minimum trade-in allowance for anything you could drag into the showroom.
0: Which then you as a former used car salesman would know killed the used car market. And right. Then the parts, because legally you were not allowed to then sell any of those parts that were connected to those cars on the market to fix cars that were currently on the road.
1: Right.
0: Because they had been purchased by the government and had to be destroyed,
1: yep.
0: Which is crazy. And it ended up being like, that's a whole separate topic.
1: Well, Detroit became a wasteland.
0: Detroit becomes a wasteland. So listen to these numbers.
1: You could buy houses for a dollar.
0: Yeah. Listen to these numbers. This is crazy. So the downtown office vacancy rate in Washington is, let's see, in downtown is, what did we say the number was a second ago? Oh, the value of the buildings was down 48%.
1: Right.
0: But the vacancy rate is almost 40%. And the value of the buildings, the taxable value of the buildings has dropped by 48%.
1: Sure. Yeah.
0: So compared to Detroit, Detroit saw its highest vacancy rate in 2011 after the Great Recession and all of those businesses were struggling. Basically, just the car industry.
1: We lay off the entire workforce of the city of Detroit.
0: Yes, their vacancy rate.
1: They leave town. They go where their work is.
0: Their highest vacancy rate was 26%. And Seattle now eclipses that. And then you have to ask yourself, like, well, what has happened in Seattle? That's the really big question, because we have not had a major industry that has gone under. We have not had anything other than policy-related issues.
1: Yeah, policy issues. Taxation issues. Driving companies out of town issues.
0: Isn't that wild when you look at that comparison? Like, Detroit was a victim of...
1: It was a one-industry town, for the most part.
0: Yes. Yeah. But Seattle has been kind of like a little bit protected because we have all this beautiful tech industry.
1: Yeah, we do.
0: And we have all these other industries here. We got Boeing. We got your coffees, or we did until recently.
1: Yeah, Microsoft. We have medical research industry here. It's huge.
0: How is it possible that we could be way worse off than Detroit at the aftermath of the Great Recession? It's not a good long-term prospect for Seattle.
1: No, it ain't. Bad luck.
0: And I hope that they get these things under control pretty quick. All right, when we come back, Frank Lenzi, he's going to join us. We're going to give you some updates on that B-52 crash out of California. Stick around. We're going to be right back.
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5: Good afternoon. I'm Aaron Gordillo. The investigation into that deadly B-52 bomber crash at Edwards Air Force Base is now underway. Eight people were on board when the aircraft crashed yesterday in California. Colonel James Hayes says the crew included two Boeing employees.
6: This was a mixed crew. This was a mixed crew of military, government civilians, and government contractors.
5: B-52 went down shortly after takeoff during a routine test mission. Not clear yet what went wrong. Cairo News Radio's Frank Lindsay joins Jake and Spike next to discuss. President Trump is in France for the G7 summit, talking about that potential deal to end the Iran war.
7: Here's what it says. Iran will never have a nuclear weapon. That's what it says. It won't have one to buy, to develop. They will not have a nuclear weapon.
5: U.S. and Iran plan to sign the so-called Memorandum of Understanding on Friday in Geneva. Retired Lieutenant General Daniel Karbler is a former head of the U.S. Army Space and Missile Defense. He tells ABC News details are spotty.
8: What legal teeth does this have? You know, who is going to hold each party accountable? Who's got the responsibility to follow through on consequences with this memorandum of understanding should one side or the other not follow through on the understanding?
5: Now, the deal is said to include the reopening of the Strait of Hormuz, but do not expect gas prices to return to pre-war levels anytime soon. Gas buddies Patrick DeHaan tells Seattle's Morning News that may take 6 to 12 months.
18: You know, we've lost out on 1.5, probably closer to 1.7 billion barrels of oil over these last 115 days. And that doesn't solve itself overnight. It's kind of like filling an Olympic-sized swimming pool with a garden hose. And that's why it's going to take a long time.
5: AAA says the average price for a gallon of regular in the Seattle area is at $5.77, about $1.18 more than a year ago. SpaceX passes Amazon in market value. Elon Musk's rocket company has surged in value since its record-setting IPO last week. At its peak today, SpaceX was worth about $2.9 trillion compared to Amazon at about $2.6 trillion. SpaceX, now the fifth most valuable company on the planet. 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
11: Hey, no surprises out there yet. Typical backups forming across the area in Renton, northbound 167, right at the 405 interchange. We do have a disabled vehicle on the left shoulder. Drivers are jamming up at the scene. We may see that left lane blocked once a tow arrives on scene. North 405 slows to the Renton S-curve. South 405 in Bellevue, you're already bumper to bumper from Southeast 8 through Cold Creek Parkway. Bellevue to Renton's got about a 5-minute delay. Here in Seattle, North 5, you're going to slow at the Michigan curve. In the downtown, South 5 slows from about Northeast 50th to I-90. It's improved quite a bit in the last half hour. Over in Auburn, eastbound 18, we're heavy from Military Road to C Street. About a mile and a half solid backup here. On the water, the Clinton Ferry Terminal has a 90-minute wait for drivers. And just hearing now of a new collision eastbound 90 inside the Mercer Lid blocking the HOV lane. Cairo News Radio, real-time traffic. I'm Nate Connors.
5: And now to your forecast. Much cooler than yesterday. Nice weather for the rest of this week with sunshine and highs in the mid to upper 70s. Right now, 75 and sunny in downtown Seattle. I'm Aaron Granillo, Cairo News Radio.
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0: Welcome back to the show. Joining us now is Frank Lindsay, who is the Cairo News Radio News Director. Welcome to the show, Frank.
28: Thanks for having me.
0: Frank, we were talking a little bit on the show earlier about the B-52 bomber that crashed down in California. What new details can you give us on that, and how soon will we know what actually happened?
28: It's going to be about 6 months, according to the Air Force, before they know what caused this B-52 to crash yesterday. This happened about 100 miles northeast of Los Angeles at Edwards Air Force Base, which is known for, this is where you test basically any kind of aircraft. One analyst put it, if it flies, it was probably tested at Edwards. It's got very long runways. They test military aircraft. Even space shuttles have been tested here. So what you have now is a big debris field right on the runway itself. So they're spending the day today collecting evidence from there. The base is open, but there's no flying going on right now at Edwards. So it's going to, again, take them about 6 months or so to figure this thing out.
0: That's an interesting part of this. I didn't really think about that, because this is such a vital piece of the, you know, the puzzle when it comes to how our military trains and develops new aircraft. Having to shut that down for any length of time, I imagine, is a massive deal. Aside from just the horrible loss of life, there's 8 people who died on it. Two of them from Boeing, is that right?
28: 2 of them from Boeing, 8 people total. It was a mix of military air personnel and civilian contractors. And what their specific role was, it's not clear, but typically the B-52 has 5 Air Force personnel on it. You've got your pilot, you've got your navigator, electronic warfare officer, and a total of 5 crew. So presumably, there were 5 of those people were with the Air Force, and then the other 3 are civilians.
1: Reports I've seen is that they're testing a new radar system and

0: nothing left of this aircraft. I mean, they knew instantly that it was tragically would be no survivors, given how quickly this thing went in and was completely destroyed.
1: And Spike, I'm glad you mentioned the age of these aircraft. Again, date back to, I believe, the early 50s was the very first one. The newest one is from 1962.
2: The newest one.
1: Yeah. And people are, you know, that kind of gives everybody a little bit of pause going, we're still flying 60, 70-year-old aircraft. Well, that has been explained as, well, look, that's, yeah, that's the outside. That's the shell of the plane. That's the fuselage. But the inside is as modern as any aircraft that we have.
0: Constantly upgraded and improved and tested at Edwards.
2: You did mention that, so the first one was in 1952, and then you mentioned that these latest iterations are from the 1960s. I'm always fascinated by how super advanced flight advanced. So you look at the Wright brothers, whose first flight was what, 1903 or something like that? Maybe 1907, somewhere around there? Maybe was seven the Model T, and maybe 1903 was the Wright brothers? Anyway.
0: I'm not that old.
2: All right. So the Wright brothers have their first flight, which is like 120 feet at Kitty Hawk. The wingspan of a B-52 is 185 feet. And between 1903 or 1907, whatever year it was, maybe 1905. Let's put it in the middle. Between that time and the 1960s, when these are still being used
0: The Flying Fortress. That's what the B-52 is.
2: You look at, like, the advancements are just mind-blowing. We go from no flight, to space, to the moon. So the advancements that they do, and it's because people are pushing the boundaries in this arena all the time. And I mean, have you ever seen the movie, Right Stuff? Scott Glenn.
0: Chuck Yeager broke the sound barrier at Edwards.
2: I was going to say, wasn't it here?
0: Exactly here. Yeah.
2: But the whole point of that movie was these are guys that are like pushing the envelope. Yeah. And these are guys who are putting their lives on the line. And we kind of take it for granted that this is just a totally safe thing. And statistically, it is the safest mode of travel because they have fine tuned it so much, but it's still very dangerous.
1: Yeah. There have been many accidents over the years with B-52s. The most recent was in 2008. I think it was six or eight crew members. They were actually getting ready for a parade flyover, but they crashed over the Pacific Ocean off of Guam. And in 1982, B-52 crash at Mather Air Force Base near Sacramento. 9 killed there. And the list goes on. Many of them in the 40s and 50s as well. But these are the best aviators, the best engineers that test these aircraft. And like you said, they put their lives on the line to make it safe for the rest of us.
0: You're trying to make sure a new piece of equipment works and that it was installed correctly. They don't know what led to this accident. They'll know, as you said, in 6 months. These are the guys who make sure stuff works before it's passed out to the regular military, to civilian air flight. The reason that you said, the reason it's the safest mode of transportation is because men like these put their lives on the line to test new equipment and constantly upgrade our fighting abilities and everything else in our lives.
2: We have a family friend who I won't say what aircraft he works on, but let's just say it is a very well-known military aircraft that everybody would recognize instantly in the world. Do you guys have a guess at what it is? I won't confirm or deny what it is.
0: It could be an A-10, could be an F-18, could be a stealth bomber.
2: It has very specific coloring, and it represents the United States. That's as much as I'll say.
0: Okay.
2: Anyway.
0: I get you. Wink, wink.
2: Wink, wink.
0: Right.
2: Anyway, it's fascinating. So he is a civilian who works in this, but he does these kinds of flights where you go and you're testing the new technologies, which, again, the outside looks kind of the same, but it is the stuff under the hood that make it the most advanced technology in the world. And I mean, I still can't get over the fact that the newest one of these is from the 1960s. I mean, think of all the advancements. There's not a single car on the road that you see today that has the technology from the 1960s, unless it's somebody driving around some old collector's, you know, whatever.
0: Yeah, we have collector classic vehicles.
2: And you rarely see them, but you see them flying in the sky all the time. They're like, they can make them run forever. Yeah. And it's all the new tech, and it's, you know, it is fascinating.
1: And the thing about the B-52 is, at this point, the plan for the Air Force is to leave them in service until at least 2050. At least 2050.
2: That's 100 years.
1: And they're working on things now to upgrade them again. They just started a new upgrade testing program that costs tens of billions of dollars. It could push it out even beyond 2050, which is amazing. It kind of, I think, is a testament to how well built the airplane is itself. I'm sure all the stuff on the inside in 100 years, I would hope, is all completely different.
2: Yeah, I hope every, I hope.

0: There's no factory originals there.
1: Yes, yes.
2: The seats.
3: What do you guys think, in a very short time we have left, we've got like a minute or change left, what is the next phase of air travel going to look like? I mean, the planes we're still flying on today pretty much look like the planes that we've been flying on for the last 60 years. So what's new air travel going to look like?
2: Well, it amazes me that these hulls, these fuselages, these structures are so solid and so sound, they don't feel the need to upgrade what it looks like to us. But to Frank's point, everything inside is as modern and technical and safe and efficient as humanly possible.
3: But it's not fast. It's not fast. Air travel is still, when you think about like air travel, it still takes forever to get somewhere.
2: We tried it for a while with that Concorde and the SST or whatever it was, and that just didn't work.
3: They tried it in an interesting way. That's a whole different topic, but like, I will be interested. Is that going to be something that we then advance? I mean,
2: I think we're flying B-52s till the transporter.
3: Till the 1950s.
2: Till the transporter till the shows 2050s. Up. And then we're there.
3: Yeah. Well, it's a fascinating topic, but you know, stories like this are a reminder of, you know, the brave men and women who are out there, you know, helping, making sure that we stay safe. Yeah.
2: These advancements aren't without cost.
3: Absolutely. Yeah. All right, Frank, we really appreciate it, and we'll come back to you for any more details when you have them.
1: Please do.
3: All right, that's Frank Lenzi, and we have a lot more. Stick around. We'll be right back.
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10: All right, welcome back to the show. I'm having just too much fun on the commercial breaks watching all of these fans from all the different parts of the world. There's a video of the Norwegian fans. I believe the Norwegian game is just about to start in a little bit. The Norwegian fans sitting sitting on an escalator, rowing as if they're rowing a Viking longship
11: riding
10: up
11: backwards,
10: the escalator.
11: Riding escalator. It's brilliant.
10: So funny.
11: Oh, my gosh. You're right.
10: Anyway.
11: You're right. They mispitched. They should have just played to the party.
10: Yep.
11: Pitch the party, people.
10: Come on.
11: This town would be full to the rafters.
10: Every town would be if you full. Just were selling it as like, hey, here's the. I mean, like, how many? We got what? Four teams that we're guaranteed to have in. We got six games. How many different teams we got here?
11: We have 12. Whatever. Nobody plays twice here, I don't think. Well, the last couple games will be who moves through.
10: We have multiple countries fans coming in. Yeah. We should have like said, hey, here's what's really fun about the Egyptian team and blah, blah, blah, blah, blah. Instead of trying
11: until
10: to sell the
11: seen,
10: soccer on
11: until
10: it.
11: You've seen Belgian soccer fans, you ain't
10: they
11: seen a party.
10: Walk like an Egyptian because they call themselves the Pharaohs, all that fun stuff. All right, well, we fixed a lot of problems. There's one of them.
12: I love it. I love it. Let's do some text messages. Let's start off with this one about Jimmy Stewart. Steve from Enumclaw writes, fun fact, Jimmy Stewart was a real-life bomber pilot. He flew combat in World War II. He stayed on with the reserves and retired as a general.
10: It's true.
11: This came up during our conversation about the tragic crash down in California.
10: Yeah.
11: You had mentioned, what was the movie you mentioned?
10: It was called Strategic Air Command.
11: Okay, with Jimmy Stewart as a pilot. Jimmy Stewart, yeah. Of course, I knew that he was a World War II bomber pilot. Did you know that? You know this, of course, because you're a film buff. When filming It's a Wonderful Life, Jimmy Stewart was going through undiagnosed PTSD. And the scenes in It's a Wonderful Life where he was collapsing after the money had gone missing, the Capra said he was genuinely worried about Jimmy Stewart because those reactions weren't acting. That was Jimmy Stewart going through.
10: I mean, there is a feverish realism to like everything he's doing in that movie.
11: Yes.
10: And it's hectic and it's frenzied and you watch it. You watch it from a modern perspective, you're like, how did this guy access that stuff? Like, because movies, they were not making movies like that back then.
11: No.
10: Which is why the movie has stood the test of time. It's something else and it's like kind of special.
11: Yeah.
10: Because, like you say, he was really...
11: He was reliving.
10: Portraying stuff that they were... I want to play this real fast.
11: Sure.
10: This is some of the music from Strategic Air Command.
13: Bombers high, riding the air.
10: Have fun. I believe this is over the credits as you're getting into the movie. Movies that not a lot of people have seen.
11: I've never heard of it. I can't wait.
10: Yeah, if you like Jimmy Stewart, you're going to love the movie. It's a lot of fun. Yeah, it's very good. A lot of fun.
11: On protest zones, Doug Mount Vernon says, if protesters aren't using the zones, they will have a red card thrown by the cell. Please, that's great. Pull red cards on people. Oh, that's great.
10: On World Cup fans, Bobby Tacoma says, his English teacher is better than my Japanese. He has an okay grasp on it. That's funny.
11: That's great.
12: On the Great American State Fair, Doug in Mount Vernon says, budget shortfall, try canceling one of the fancy Pioneer Square area toilets would free up enough money. Thanks, Doug.
11: Oh, my God. I hadn't even thought that. Doug, I love you.
10: Smart, Doug. That's right.
12: Doug is my dude, by the way.
11: Get rid of four toilets, and we're at the Great American World State Fair.
10: There you go. Absolutely. Aaron in Auburn. Hey, guys. Let's start our own Washington representation of Washington. I can smoke some salmon and beef jerky. Spike, you bring your oil, and Jake, bring your apples.
11: Let's do it.
10: Bring your oil. What oil?
11: We're going to deep fry, remember?
10: Oh, we're going to deep fry.
11: Deep fry your own goodies right there in the mall.
10: Okay, so here actually is a question that we'll get to the bottom of this week, and I'd like to find this answer out. If Bob Ferguson and Denny Hack. If the representation of the Washington celebration of the semi-quincentennial, if they're saying that they cannot afford to send somebody to D.C., if we came up with the money...
11: Start a GoFundMe.
10: Could we do our own thing? Could we show up? I mean, if there's an absence of leadership, could we step in and do that thing?
11: Okay.
10: Or is that only an official has to be done by... What? I don't know the answer to that. We'll get to the bottom of it.
11: Yes, we will. On Comedy Classics, 253 says, Married with Children holds up. Wife jokes are timeless. Peg Bundy is one of the great characters of all time.
10: I love that.
12: She is great. Rachel writes, I love Tires. Another season is coming out soon on Netflix.
10: Tires is one of those shows that is so funny I find myself crying sometimes. I mean, it's so, so inappropriate at times.
11: That's Shane, right?
10: Shane Gillis.
11: Yeah.
10: I've tried to watch it with my wife, and she's just had zero interest. Well, a lot for her is like it goes back to the pretty people thing that I was telling you about.
11: Yeah.
10: She there's nobody really good looking on the show.
11: Right.
10: So she's
11: right,
10: not interested.
11: Right. Yeah.
10: But also the humor is very immature and hilarious.
11: That's so America, baby.
10: She doesn't have a lot of interest in that. Jerry in the 206, Smothers Brothers, Sonny and Cher couldn't be made today. Why lack of courage in programming?
11: Why the lack of courage? Yeah.
10: Yeah, interesting.
11: Somebody wrote, Brent Pioloff, try making Blazing Saddles today. You ever heard a joke? The TV edit of Blazing Saddles is on tonight from 7 o'clock to 7:03.
12: That's great.
10: Before you even finished that joke, I knew where that was going. That's great.
12: Let's see, where did we leave off at? Rhiannon and Greenlight. I think the best show that is wildly inappropriate is It's Always Sunny in Philadelphia. That show has been running for like 15 years and has somehow withstood all of the new societal norms for comedy.
11: Always Sunny is great.
10: South Park is another example of this.
11: Yes, yes.
10: You can make completely irreverent, very inappropriate shows, but if you're doing it for humor, then I think there is a place for that, and I hope that we never lose that. We're almost out of time, so we got to go, but let me tell you what, John Curley is coming up next. He's going to be a lot of fun. You're not going to want to miss a second of that. We will be back tomorrow. If you like the show today, it's going to be even better tomorrow. I promise.
11: We always seem to nail Wednesdays, don't we?
10: Wednesdays, we really do. Yeah. No, like hump days are very good days for us. So come back. We'll see you back there for that one. John Curley coming up next. Bye-bye.
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25: Baby.
0: ABC News, I'm Michelle Franz, and happening now in Delaware, emergency crews on scene at Wilmington Hospital. Police confirming a shooting occurred and officers have located two gunshot victims. The hospital remains on lockdown, police say, and the public is being told to avoid the area as they search. Law enforcement officials tell ABC News preliminary info indicates the incident began when one hospital employee shot two other employees. A possible deal to end the war with Iran set to be finalized Friday, according to President Trump. Terms of a memo of understanding have not been made public. Senate Minority Leader Chuck Schumer now calling for the Gang of Eight lawmakers to be briefed.
1: Most importantly, I'm calling on Trump to inform the American people on whatever his understanding with Iran involves, and he should do it immediately. So we all know what the heck is going on.
0: The FBI says they've arrested five people in connection with a foiled drone plot at Sunday's UFC event at the White House. More suspects remain at large. This is ABC News. Federal prosecutors in Minnesota have charged more than a dozen people in connection, the Justice Department says, with anti-ICE protests during the immigration sweeps in Minnesota and alleged ties to two Minneapolis far-left protest groups. U.S. Attorney Daniel Rosen announcing the charges at a news conference.
2: Today, a federal indictment was unsealed, charging 15 defendants with conspiracy to impede or injure federal officers and other charges related to efforts of two Minneapolis-based Antifa groups that violently opposed the enforcement of federal law in our state.
0: Two of the 15 people charged are not yet in custody. Some familiar faces are returning to Wimbledon this year. The tournament has revealed Serena and Venus Williams will team up and return to the Grand Slam Championship as doubles partners in a wild card entry. The duo are six-time doubles champions at Wimbledon. Michelle Franz in ABC News.
3: Border agents open fire in Blaine. That's coming up after Nate Connors at the Real Time Traffic Desk.
21: Thanks, Aaron. Your Seattle Mariners have the update. Eastbound 90 midspan. We've got a collision blocking two right lanes. You're backed up bumper to bumper to I-5. Otherwise, our lake bridges are wide open. Bellevue, South 405. It's jam-packed from mid-Bellevue through Factoria. Bellevue to Renton, you've got about a 10-minute delay, taking you 35 minutes to make this trip. Here in Seattle, North 5, we're slow before the West Seattle Bridge in the downtown. South 5, bumper to bumper from Lake City Way to I-90, 25 minutes from Linwood in the downtown. Everett to Marysville, just under 15 minutes. We're looking at off and on slowing between the Boeing Freeway and 528. And southbound 167 already bumper to bumper between the Outlet Mall and Sumner. Plan on 40 minutes from Renton to Puyallup. 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
3: Good afternoon. I'm Aaron Granillo. The FBI is investigating a shooting involving a U.S. Border Patrol agent in Blaine. Happened early this morning in a residential area near the Canadian border. Customs and Border Patrol says the suspect was shot, injured, and taken to the hospital. U.S. Attorney Neil Floyd tells Jason Rantz on Seattle Red.
26: We're looking at every aspect. There was a gun recovered at the scene, and we're at this point trying to make sure everything was done properly.
3: No agents were hurt. Floyd says the suspect was known to law enforcement and had a criminal history. 6-year-old boy kidnapped overnight in Linwood has been found safe. Cairo News Radio's Frank Lindsay reports the suspect is still on the run.
27: Courtney O'Keefe in the Snohomish County Sheriff's Office says it started late Monday night.
28: Deputies responded to reports of an assault and a female victim being thrown from a vehicle near 148th Street Southwest in Linwood.
27: She says the woman's ex-boyfriend, 32-year-old Davey Donato, then took off in her car with her 6-year-old son. The boy turned up in a family friend's front yard in Shoreline about 5:30 a.m., and it's believed Donato took him there, dropped him off, and then left. Frank Lindsay, Cairo News Radio.
3: A Lakewood man was gravely injured in a powerful blast involving homemade fireworks. Cairo News Radio's James Lynch has that story.
29: The Pierce County Bomb Squad was called to a home near Steilacoom Boulevard Southwest and Bridgeport Way Southwest just after 3 p.m. last Saturday. When they arrived, they found a 47-year-old man with life-altering injuries. Investigators say the man admitted he was mixing black powder in a ninja blender when it exploded. Deputy Carly Capetto says the man is a victim and a suspect, too.
4: This is a crime. You cannot make bombs. You can't make homemade fireworks. We are just thankful that other people did not get their hands on these homemade devices.
29: The man will likely face charges after he recovers. James Lynch, Cairo News Radio.
3: Cal Raleigh is officially back with the Mariners after missing about a month with a right oblique strain. Also back in the lineup is J.P. Crawford. He was on the injured list with a bruised right hand. First place M's take on the Baltimore Orioles tonight as they begin a six-game homestand. To your forecast now, mid-70s and sunny today, more the same for the rest of the week. Could see, though, 80 on Friday. Right now, 75 and sunny in downtown Seattle. I'm Aaron Granillo, Cairo News Radio.
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3: McDonald's fried apple pie.
5: Slightly out of reference and I'm out of context.
3: Yeah, McDonald's for its for America's 250th birthday.
5: Yes.
3: They're introducing the fried apple pie.
6: Mm. Yum!
3: For a limited time only.
5: All right.
3: They offer baked apple pies, but
5: the fried ones, yeah. They used to have rye, and then they had caution written on the side of the thing because it, did you remember that?
3: It
5: would come out of a red.
3: Oh, super duper hot.
5: Yeah, it would come out of a red little cardboard thing and slide out of there and had a little filling, maybe hot.
3: Mm. It was, not as hot as their coffee. The coffee is scalding.
5: Okay, oh yeah. Let me know when we're on the air, because I don't know if this is worthy of broadcast. Andrew, how are we doing? Are we going to go up in a couple of seconds, or where are we?
3: McDonald's fried apple pie.
5: There we go, diving in the day! Yeah, full circle. Thank you for that, Aaron.
3: You got it.
5: Joe said, hey, look, it's quantum physics, because he's, well, what are you going to talk about at the beginning of the show? And I said, oh, I was going to do something about, oh, America's never been more divided. And then you happen to notice.
7: That's right. I had already noticed.
5: Aha!
7: Just had it on my list of things.
5: So I thought, well, that gives me a starting point. Let's see. You know the story that happened in the U.S. Senate?
7: Wait. You want to point out what I noticed? Or is it saving that for later?
5: I'm going to hold that.
7: Okay.
8: Wow, that's a tease.
5: Yeah, I'm constructing this.
7: I get it. Okay.
5: Okay, so we start with the story. The U.S. Senate, senator sitting at his desk. Another senator runs in and says, I read your speech. I know what you're about to say. With that, the senator seated at his desk looks up to his right, and the other senator raises this cane in the air. It's got a metal tip on it, and starts raining blows down on his fellow senator's head, about 30 altogether by time it was over. Other senators try to gather around, and they were actually not trying to save the seated senator, who's now unconscious. They're just trying to keep others away from protecting him. They take his body. He's now wounded, unconscious, and suffering. They take him off the floor, and the senator that was hitting the other one goes back to his office, and a couple of weeks pass, and then all of a sudden in the mail, he starts getting fan mail, including handmade and store-bought canes with metal tips. They love them. As far as the other senator is concerned, well, he's unable to serve, but the people of his state reelect him anyway, and his seat remains empty for 3 years. Now, you think to yourself, how would the media cover this story? Well, in order to answer that question, you'd have to know what side everybody was on. Like, what did the guy that was seated being hit over the head 30 times, who did he represent? And who was he a part of? And who was the guy that was hitting him? And then you'd have to figure out the media would be covering the story depending upon whose side is on what side. And does the one guy represent this or that? But ultimately, what's going to make us the most amount of money? That's really the question that the media asks itself over and over again when it gives us the story. You know the Hatfield-McCoys? You know those stories, right? They were fighting, the two families fighting over the Sandy River there between West Virginia and Kentucky. Do you know that the battle between the Hatfields and McCoys was fomented and the flames were fanned by the media that was also owned by the timber company that wanted to drive people out of Kentucky and West Virginia so that they could buy up the lumber. So who's benefiting from the Hatfield and McCoys killing each other? Well, the newspapers and also the lumber companies. So there's always something behind the stories that we're getting from the media. We see it over and over again, right? We hear, well, this country has never been more divided, and how are we ever going to celebrate it? The birthdays. It's the same thing that lawyers do when it comes to divorce, which I'm somewhat of an expert on. And here's what they do to you. They tell you that the other person that you're getting divorced is really, really angry, or they give you a bunch of crap, and then you get all upset, and then the media, then the lawyers, I just know that they do this. They call each other and they realize, hey, we can keep this thing going because it's billable hours. I remember one of my divorces, I can't remember which one it was, and my lawyer that I had to get, didn't want to get, but I had to get, called me on the phone and said that she needed something. I gave her the answer, and I said, excuse me, you bill by the quarter hour? And she said, yeah, by the quarter hour. I said, oh, great. Well, I just answered your question, which took me 5 seconds. So what I'm going to do, I'm going to get my 15 minutes worth. Do you like country music? And she said, excuse me? I said, do you like country music? Not particularly. Well, too bad, because I do. And I turned on the radio. I think it was The Wolf.
7: Oh.
5: Yeah. And I took my phone and I put it on top of the dash where the speaker was. And I just played some country music from local radio station. And I pick up the phone every once in a while and say, are you enjoying this? You liking this? Because I'm paying you, so I'm going to keep you on the phone. And I dropped it back on the thing and listened to, I don't know, Dierks Bentley or something like that. Yeah. I'm just driving the car. Yep. That's all right. I'm looking at the clock. I'm like, I'm going to get my 15 minutes worth. How you doing? Are you enjoying this? You like this? Here's some more for you.

0: even know what song it was. I didn't care. And then I realized after 15 minutes was over, I just said, okay, thank you, and I hung up. Because I had to pay. I mean, that's a crazy you get when you're going through some of these things. Because you know that the one lawyer is calling the other lawyer, and they're just trying to keep everybody opposed to one another so that they can make more and more money. And the same thing with the media. Don't buy it. Please don't buy it. How could the country be more divided than it's ever been? Because it was on this very day that Abraham Lincoln said, a house divided cannot stand. He was talking about the Union. Now, we know that he even said that, you know, whether to save slavery or end slavery, it's really about saving the Union. So we're not getting into that. But it's the fact that 3 years after he said those very words, 7,000 men are either killed or wounded within 1 hour of Pickett's charge. 620,000 souls lived their life fighting to keep the Union together. Tell those people that the country has never been more divided. I mean, what a load of crap that the media hopes that we were not present, or at least not paying attention in history classes. Because they just feed you this stuff over and over again. How are we ever going to be able to celebrate this country's 250th anniversary when we've never been more divided? Please. Right? Did you know in 2008, a poll was taken by Gallup? 13% of Americans were concerned about race relations. 13%. By the time they were finished 10 years later, 48% of us were concerned about race relations in the United States. Really? Half of us looked at the other person if they were a different color and they were concerned? Way to go, media. Way to go. And they don't care about you or me. All they care about is whether they make money. You could see it. When Trump was out of office, they lost money. Trump comes back in office, they make money, depending on what side they're on. Fox stock goes up, MSNBC goes down, CNN loses viewers, they lose money, everybody's unhappy. They need people to fight. They don't need people to be like Richard Rowland. He was a 19-year-old sergeant from South Carolina. It was December 13th and 14th, and he was sitting there behind a stone wall. He was protected from the enemy on the other side. But there were Union soldiers that were slowly dying. They needed water. And after about 2 days of this, the young 19-year-old went to his captain and said, I can't take it anymore. I got to do something. I'm going to go over. I'm going to bring them water. Captain, can I take a white cloth? Can I take a handkerchief? Can I climb over the wall and give them water? I can't take the sounds of them dying. The captain said, no, you cannot take a white handkerchief. You can't do that. But you climb over that wall, they're going to shoot you, son, and you're going to die. And he said, I don't care. I'm going over. So he climbs over the wall. As soon as he gets over the wall, shots begin to ring out. And they think he's there to rob either the dead or the wounded that the young sergeant is. He's carrying a canteen. And shots three or four whiz by his head. He leans down, picks up the head of a dying soldier, and gives him water. Then runs back to silence, not of anybody firing any weapons. He climbs back over the wall, gets canteens, more water, as much as he could carry, and does it again and again and again. Couldn't take the sound of the dying without doing something. So we need to turn down or turn off the media, the corporate media, that tell us that we all hate one another. And hear instead the sound of your fellow man, either crying out in pain or peals of laughter, whatever it is, however they're going to celebrate. But we, this 4th of July, can declare our independence from the holy pile of that the media dumps on us every single day. And have some idea of what this country has gone through, what it will go through, and it is stronger because of it. Happy birthday, America. There you go. Boom. Yeah, I was reading stuff today. I was like, oh, come on. Come on. How dumb do they think we are?
1: Very.
0: How many times a week do I say that? I just can't stand it. And then you read this stuff. Someone went on Twitter last night, because I never get on Twitter, but I saw, like, boy, the stuff that people pump out there. Holy moly. Man, I wish I could curse on this show. Just, can I get one S-bomb a year? Can I do that?
1: Well, cursed yesterday.
0: I wasn't a curse. I was doing a ba-ba-ba-ba-ba, and Andrew panicked.
1: And you accident? No, you accident.
0: I didn't.
1: I mean, he dumped it.
0: Seriously. You meet? Can I get that from, would they do that? One S-bomb. No,
1: Andrew? You can do it. We just have to dump it.
0: I don't want you. Then that's upset Andrew. Anyway. You with me on that?
1: 100%. I mean, and the loudest voices get amplified the most, which is a pretty small minority, but they get the most attention. And that's the same thing that the mainstream media does on television.
0: Here's a crazy thing. A little thought experiment. So now we're going to tell you the story about the 23 people that were involved in the FBI broke up what they thought was going to be a terrorist attack there at the White House at the UFC fight. So they've arrested, I think, five. They've got this one guy from Ohio, another guy from Kentucky. I think they've got 23 altogether. I think they've arrested five of them. But their finding is they're laying this stuff out that they had planned this attack. And here's what they're going to do. They were going to, like, have drones drop bombs on buildings around the White House, to the right and left of the White House. At that point, there would be, like, an emergency call. Then everybody would have to get up and leave quickly. You got 5,000 people there. And then they'd just have snipers picking them off as they were leaving. That was the plan that the FBI intercepted from these guys sending these messages back and forth. Right. So the question is, and I see your face, Joe.
1: What?
0: You're like, well, I don't believe it.
1: No, I.
0: Okay, let's accept.
1: We'll get to that.
0: Okay,
1: later,
0: accept this. Right. So the question is, now you're hearing from people telling that the tone it down, right? Tone it down. Tone it down. Tone it down. Tone it down. This president
1: lower the temperature.
0: Lower the temperature. This president has more attempts on his life than any other president. Just tone it down. The question is, do you think the media would, do you think they would have wanted that attack to occur? And let's use the same mindset that the U.S. government has done. Ends justify the means, right? We're going to go in. We're going to fake this. We're going to go into Cuba. We're going to do that. We're going to, you know, ends going to justify the means.
1: The guys in the C-suite? Absolutely.
0: Right, right. That it's great for ratings. Great for ratings, right? So they look at this. Of course, if you were to ask them, they'd be, oh, God, it's horrible. But they know that that would be so great for ratings, right? They would make so much money off of that. And then think about what would happen after that, right? What happens if that thing had occurred? Just like it was New Year's Eve. I think it was the one in L.A. that they were able to break up. I mean, they were able to catch that one and break that one up. But then you get into the rabbit hole stuff where, like, you're like, nope, they wanted this thing to happen, that somebody would allow it to happen to foment, you know, an uprising, almost another civil war. But the thing is on that, like, what are they fighting over? If a civil war did occur, so with Lincoln, say the House divided, cannot stand. And he was basically trying to keep the Union together, for a variety of reasons. Slavery is not really, it wasn't the top reason. But here, like, what would the battle be over? Like, how would you know? They're fighting over land? Are we fighting over, at what point would it end? Left battling the right? I mean, what are you fighting for? Power?
1: These morons didn't have a real good manifesto laid out. It was,
0: well, I don't know what the manifesto was.
1: Well, they didn't really.
0: Dylan Roof, who went into that church, said that he was trying to start a race riot, right?
1: Right.
0: Okay, that moron, right?
1: Right.
0: But in this case, they would go in there and shoot a bunch of people. Obviously, there would be some response to it. I don't. Well, they did. Their motive was that they wanted to destroy the power brokers that they feel control the government, control the world, and they're all benefiting from, you know, this inner group that's, you know, t- taking over from the rest of us. You hear, Elon Musk is a trillionaire, so everybody else is getting poor, and we need to, it's the imbalance and all this other stuff. So they were, that's the guy from Ohio is like, we're going to rise up and overthrow them, right? That's what they're saying.
1: Essentially, but less eloquently than that. It was, the mishandling of the Epstein files and the elites.
0: Yeah, the elite power brokers that are controlling everything and controlling us.
1: I don't know what the word broker means. These guys were morons.
0: Okay.
1: So, as illustrated.
0: Oh, yeah. Okay, so in order to be legitimately terrorists, they have to have an IQ above 80?
1: Well, in order to I would ignite an actual civil war, which nobody's asking for. It just exactly to your point. These are a small minority of people that get big headlines, and that's it. Most people are not interested in a civil war of any kind.
0: Would it be considered an insurrection? No, because it's not the right side. Here comes Nate, check your traffic, Nathan.
2: Thank you, Johnny. Eastbound 90 mid-span. We've opened up two right lanes. We still have a trooper with a car, though, on your right shoulder as they await a tow. It's not blocking, but traffic still slows at the scene. So we're backed up to I-5. Seattle to Bellevue's got about a 10-minute delay. North 5 into Seattle. We're bumper to bumper now at the West Seattle Bridge in the downtown. South 5 is packed from 85th to I-90. About a half hour now from Linwood in the downtown. Bellevue to Renton on 405. Plan on 35 minutes. We've got a steady backup from 520. To Northeast 44th there near the VMAC. Really thick from mid-Bellevue through Factoria. Seattle to Federal Way, up to a 40-minute commute. It's heavy from the Duwamish Curve all the way down to 516. Tacoma to Olympia is at 40 minutes. And we now have a wind advisory in effect crossing the Tacoma Narrows Bridge. Cairo News Radio, real-time traffic. I'm Nate Connors.
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18: Good afternoon, I'm Aaron Granillo. 2 hikers are hurt after a bear attack on Mount Si near North Bend. Rescue crews were called to the scene around 12:45 this afternoon after reports of an aggressive encounter on the trail. Catherine Imboden is with the Eastside Fire and Rescue crews. She tells me at least one of the injured hikers is a teenager.
19: They're not life-threatening injuries, but they are significant, and obviously, they weren't able to hike down by themselves.
18: Right now, all Mount Si trails are closed as wildlife officers search for that bear. 2 Boeing workers are among the dead after Monday's crash of a B-52 bomber in Southern California's Mojave Desert. Khyber News Radio's Frank Lenzi reports.
20: Those 2 Boeing employees were part of an 8-person crew, which included a mix of military personnel, government civilians, and government contractors. The B-52 went down shortly after takeoff during a routine test mission supporting the radar modernization program. Seattle-based pilot and aviation expert John Nance tells ABC7 in Los Angeles.
21: They're 50 or 60 years old, but they're maintained meticulously, and there's no reason that they can't last another 50 years. What went wrong here is going to be a puzzle to find out.
20: The Air Force says the investigation could take 6 months. Frank Lindsay, Cairo News Radio.
18: President Trump says the potential deal to end the war with Iran includes reopening the Strait of Hormuz. Do not expect pre-war prices at the pump anytime soon, however. Gas buddies Patrick DeHaan tells Seattle's Morning News there's still a massive backlog in oil supply.
22: We have never seen prices go up for such amount of sustained time. Well over a month, prices were going up almost every day. So that is going to take probably a year to unwind all of those impacts. And that's if this deal gets signed.
18: U.S. and Iran are set to sign that deal on Friday in Geneva. SpaceX rockets passed Amazon in market value. Elon Musk's company is now surging since its record-setting IPO last week. At its peak today, SpaceX was worth about $2.9 trillion. Amazon's valued at $2.6 trillion. Company is now among the 5 most valuable in the world. to the real-time traffic desk now at 3:32. Here's Nate Connors.
0: Thanks, Aaron. Eastbound 90 mid-span. We've got this collision on your right shoulder, really right close to that right lane. So if you can, head over, move out of that lane. Otherwise, slow way down. At any rate, we're just waiting on a tow to get this out of your way. You're backed up onto I-5. Seattle to Bellevue has about a 10-minute delay, taking you about 25 minutes. North 5 into Seattle, we're bumper to bumper at the West Seattle Bridge in the downtown. South 5, bumper to bumper from 85th to I-90. Half hour now from Linwood in the downtown. Seattle to Everett and Bellevue to Everett are both pushing 55-minute commutes. Seattle to Federal Way is a 40-minute commute. We've got heavy volumes already from the Duwamish Curve down to 516. Renton to Puyallup on the Valley Freeway is a 45-minute commute. And just past 516, we have a new collision in the left lane. Looks like they're getting ready to clear this over to your right shoulder as we speak. And Tacoma to Olympia, a 40-minute commute, which isn't bad. You're slow through South Tacoma, minor backup at the JBLM main gate, and more minor crowding heading into Olympia. Cairo News Radio, real-time traffic. I'm Nate Connors.
18: Thank you, Nate. Now to the forecast. Mostly sunny skies through the rest of the week. Mid-70s today and again tomorrow. Upper 70s for Friday. Right now, 75 in downtown Seattle. I'm Aaron Granillo, Cairo News Radio.
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0: Alliance.
1: Ooh, I like this farm. Ooh, it's chilly in here. I guess I have Home Comfort Alliance to thank. Ooh, it's warming up fast. Home Comfort Alliance. I don't know where the song's going. I have no idea. I listened back to the show the other day when we were doing the one about the detective. Remember that? And it sounded like the detective music, and then I had him like in a rumpled shirt. He was always, I had a whole character built around.
2: The noir one.
1: Yeah, yeah.
3: Like, how'd it sound?
1: It was good. I like the show. I listened back to like the show. It's good. But I have to be careful with my voice. That my voice doesn't all of a sudden get scammed, and then somebody cash in on it. This should just fall under the category of a sucker's born every minute, right? A man from Ontario who, if this guy has no shame, goes forward to say that he's out $6,000 after falling victim to a phone scam where the fraudsters said they were able to make the call came in sounding like it was his son. Here,
4: Neil asked us to shield his identity.
1: Yeah, I'd ask my identity to be shielded as well.
4: But he wanted to share what happened to him to warn others. About a week ago,
1: you have to be as dumb as me in order for this to happen to you.
4: Got a phone call from someone claiming to be his son.
5: My son said, do you know who this is? And I said, yes.
6: Yes, because he sounds just like me. Dad?
2: It's an odd way to start a conversation with your father.
5: It's Brian. He said, that's right. I thought I was talking to him because it was his voice.
4: The caller's...
6: Because he sounded like an ogre, like me.
4: Said he had been in a serious car accident and was facing charges for talking on his phone while driving. A man who claimed to be his son's lawyer said he needed money or his son would spend the night in jail.
5: The lawyer said I needed to post bail of $6,000 to get Brian out of jail. An Uber driver arrived and I handed him the package with the $6,000 in it.
4: Neil says after he sent the bail money, he called his son the following day to check on him.
5: I happened to call Brian the next day and asked how the meeting with the lawyer went, and he said, what lawyer? And I said, well, what about the accident you were in? I said, what accident? And then I realized that I had been scammed.
1: First of all, okay, he was in a serious accident, but he's not in the hospital, but he has a lawyer. The whole thing doesn't make sense.
2: He got arrested somehow. I think it was...
1: Okay.
2: He was looking at his phone.
1: Yes,
2: what he told us.
1: Cyber experts say how easy it is to avoid this scam. Just, you know... Try to keep enough blood in your brain.
7: What they can do just by getting about 10 seconds of anyone's voice, they can recreate that voice to sound exactly like that person.
4: Uh-huh. To avoid AI scams, don't post videos on social media.
1: Oh, well, there we go.
4: Don't answer calls from numbers you don't recognize. Have safety phrase or code word.
1: I like safety
4: phrase. An emergency, call family members directly. Never send cash and don't be rushed to make decisions. Neil regrets losing $6,000, but says in the moment, he really thought the caller was his son.
5: Well, I can tell you that now they have managed to simulate that voice, and you believe it's real.
1: It's pretty amazing. The whole story is the fact the guy had $6,000 cash in his house.
2: And then...
1: Then he gave it to the Uber driver.
2: And then didn't bother calling till the next day.
1: The next day?
2: Didn't say, hey, are you out of jail? Just said, how'd the meeting go?
1: All right. Have you been able to duplicate my voice?
2: Okay, so I've been working on this all day.
1: Oh, yeah. Good use of time.
2: I don't think it's going to fool your wife or anybody, but it's getting close. And we do have I fed it, you know, maybe 10 minutes of you talking.
1: Oh, my God.
2: So here's...
1: That's where the smoke was coming out of your machine.

0: smoke was coming out of your machine I was sitting next to.
1: So here's your here's you reading the first paragraph of that story, by the way.
2: A man from Ontario says he is out $6,000 after falling victim to a scam phone call from a fraudster who he said sounded exactly like his son.
0: Okay, that's
1: not bad.
0: That's not bad.
1: But there's all kinds of parameters you tweak, like how the speed in which he talks. Like
0: getting choked up, talking about the Civil War.
1: Oh, my God. Do you need to go back to longevity?
0: Yeah, something's wrong with me.
1: I read
0: like for an hour of all these diary entries. Ugh, just kills you. Anyway, go ahead.
1: Hey, here you go again.
0: Shush.
2: Okay. Hey, it's Curly. Look, I f***ed up, you know. I got into a bad car accident. Nick is hurt pretty bad, and I need your help. You know, I'm in jail and need cash to bail out. Can you Venmo me a couple $1,000 so I can get out of here and get to the hospital? You know, I'm good for it.
1: Wow.
2: Thanks, Joe. Also, Obama is the greatest president that ever lived. And Milton Friedman is a moron.
1: Ooh, the moron.
2: And I've never loved dogs. I hate them, actually.
0: Oh, God. You could really destroy somebody's career.
1: Absolutely.
0: I don't believe it.
1: And that moron was really, really nice. Let me see if I get that again.
2: Best president that ever lived.
0: Uh-huh.
2: And Milton Friedman is a moron.
0: That's pretty good. So we could call up Nick. You could have the computer drop. You could do drop-ins.
1: Yeah, so we could do like a sound bank. And here's just a quick thing for Nick.
2: Hey, Nick, it's me. Can you call Rye and ask him to feed Twig?
0: Yeah, she'd fall for that.
1: You think so?
0: Oh, yeah.
1: Okay.
0: Yeah.
1: Then we just have to plot out our sound bank and set her up for a little prank call tomorrow.
0: Yeah, okay. We'll try it tomorrow. We'll just need enough little weird drops and stuff like that.
1: By the way, here's you reading Ben Franklin's favorite quote. What, I'm going
2: to stop? Those who would give up essential liberty to purchase a little temporary safety deserve neither liberty nor safety.
3: Right.
0: Okay. And that's because I knew that because Andrew knew that quote.
1: Sort of.
0: Something.
1: But you guys butchered it. But now maybe we could just have AI read the letters for you.
0: Yeah, that'd be fine. We'll just read these monologues that I write and then I can't even read my own writing.
1: Yeah, you barely have to come in.
0: All right, well, there, just lesson learned for everybody that you're an Ontario man with $6,000 sitting around.
1: Yeah, don't post videos on social media.
0: Yeah, don't do that either.
1: You are doomed. There is years of content to clone from you.
0: The latest on the FBI thing, and where are you on this one? You don't believe it?
1: No, I believe it. I just think it was absolutely not going to happen. Even the Secret Service is shading Kash Patel because he came out and tweeted about it. And they're like, look, we're trying not to leak this because, A, they don't want to look like idiots. The only reason they know about it is because some guy's, the 19-year-old in Ohio's mom called the FBI and told him about it.
0: They didn't even tell the president about it. So the president he's in France, right? No, it's the G7 leaders, right?
1: But they, at that point, so the Secret Service, I think just to, you know, this is one of many threats. They get all kinds of, you know, chatter and stuff like that, and they were shutting it down.
0: But they were in Virginia. The 23 of them had gone to Virginia. They were all there.
1: No.
0: Yes.
1: No.
0: Yes.
1: No. That was their plan, was to meet up in Virginia, but they never got anywhere near that.
0: I think they were in Virginia.
3: Trust me.
1: Nobody was in Virginia. No. They arrested the guy in Ohio, the other couple of them in California. It never got close to happening. And we probably wouldn't have heard about it because the Secret Service was keeping a lid on it. But Kash Patel came out and said, oh, we thwarted this big thing.
0: Right. Somebody give me a beer.
1: Yeah. He wanted a headline out of it. And even the head of Secret Service is like, yeah, this was amateur hour. There's a reason we don't leak stuff like this because it happens every day.
0: Okay. I don't want to say anything because I don't want you to record it. We will test your intelligence in just a bit. We'll tell a joke, and if you find it funny or if you find it offensive, it's going to tell us how bright you are.
4: Oh, that's a tease.
0: Thank you, gassy old lady. Ugh, golly. Light a match. Here's Nate. By the way, bumper bets. Go.
5: Okay.
0: Hold on. I got mine. Joe's got his.
5: Three.
0: Here we go.
5: Two.
0: Go.
5: Vaughn. Eastbound 90 midspan, your right lane is now fully blocked by a trooper while we wait for a tow to clear this damaged vehicle. So we're back to bumper on the I-5. Seattle to Bellevue, just under 25 minutes. Otherwise, our lake bridges are wide open. Westbound 520 jams up in

0: I'm like, looks like Andrew lost already. Seattle to Everett, 50 minutes. We're slow from the U District into Mill Creek. You're close to the speed limit, though, through most of this. Bellevue to Everett, 55. Scattered backups from mid-Bellevue into Alderwood. Everett to Marysville, just under 20 minutes, but North 5 is bumper to bumper at the 526 interchange just briefly for about a mile, and then it's scattered into Marysville. And southbound 167 through Kent, approaching south 277. The collision partially blocks the right exit lane. You're backed up to 405. Right now, Renton to Auburn is going to take it 20 minutes. Cairo News Radio, real-time traffic. I'm Nate Connors.
1: Thank you, Nathan. 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
1: All right, so this is a test of your intelligence. 2017, psychiatrist Ural Willinger conducted a study at Medical University in Vienna on the subject of gallows humor. All right. So, Joe, you will tell the joke, and then the audience will either laugh or not laugh, and then we'll tell you by your reaction to the joke whether you're smart or not. All right, ready? Andrew, a rim shot. Here we go. Joe, hold on. Next comedian's got an HBO special. Great guy. Give it up for Joe Wallace, everybody. Joe Wallace.
15: Hey, thanks for having me. Great crowd tonight. My grief counselor died.
1: Hey, you suck, man.
15: He was so good, I don't even care. My grandma has the heart of a lion and a lifetime ban from the zoo.
16: I do not get it.
15: A guy in his deathbed smells his wife cooking delicious brisket. He asks his son to bring him a plate, but the son comes back empty-handed and says, "Mom says it's for the funeral."
1: All right, Joe Wallace, everybody. Yay. Give it up for Joe. Yay. All right, he's going to be at the Laugh Shack. Yay. All right, you're going to do a little crowd work next. What do you do for a living? You've seen those comedians do that?
15: Yeah.
1: Okay, so if you found any of those funny, if you laughed at them, Joe's delivery sucked, but people that enjoy dark humor might be smarter than everyone else, according to the science. All in all, 156 adults took part in the study, 76 women, 80 men, different educational backgrounds. Their verbal intelligence was measured using vocabulary tests. Researchers then analyzed nonverbal IQ tests in the study, and they found those that laughed at dark humor tended to be smarter than those that found it offensive. The salad, a morbid play on words suggesting you stab lettuce 23 times for the Caesar. They're explaining. I didn't read it.
15: Me neither. Those are cold reads, by the way. Let's hear your delivery. Ladies and gentlemen, John Curley.
1: Well, hold on. Hang on, everybody. Come on. Let me get it. Let me get one here. Hang on, folks. I want to tell you, it's like Bob Hope. Where'd you find those? best are like Family Guy stuff, but we can't play those.
17: Guys, there's a reason.
1: No, stop. Shush. I can't play those. Give me one. Where you got any?
15: I honestly Googled in the last 15 seconds when you said, find me some jokes.
0: This is a great segment, guys.
1: Yeah, no, hold on. Here's the other one. This was the test that was done when the guy said the funniest joke in the world, right? And they went all around there, all these different countries, and they finally came down. They've had the funniest joke. They tested them with everybody. And when people said, but that's the funniest joke, that's mean. That's a terrible joke. It tended to be a dark humor joke, which was this. that a guy's out hunting with his friend. He accidentally shoots him. He calls 911 and says, my friend is shot. What should I do? And the person on the other end said, well, you got to make sure that he's dead. No, is that what he did?
9: I'll tell you the joke. It's the two hunters in the woods. Yeah. One of them falls over, lays motionless on the ground. The other one panics, whips out his cell phone, phones the emergency services, says, my goodness, my friend's laying there motionless. What am I going to do? The person says, look, calm down. We're here to help. First of all, we have to make certain he's dead. And then she hears a silence on the phone, then a gunshot. The hunter comes back and says, okay, now what?
1: There it is. Okay. Yeah, Teeny, we know you don't get it.
15: You want to hear yours again? Your version of that joke?
1: No.
15: The hunter shoots his friend and calls
1: down. Stop it. Stop recording my voice. It's bad enough the first time.
15: Oh, yeah.
1: You know, I don't need Nate in there.
0: Huh?
1: Yeah, the old peanut galley.
15: Oh, Nate's our biggest critic.
1: Oh, yeah, I know he is. All right. Do you want to bet again? By the way, Joe won the last one?
15: I think so.
1: All right, bets in.
0: Take your bets. 3, 2, 1. Global Credit Union has the update. Well, we cleared our crash eastbound 90 mid-span, but it is still packed from I-5 right out to the Lake Bridge. South 5 into Seattle, jam-packed from Northgate to I-90. North 5 still crowded from Lake City Way up into Mill Creek, leaving Seattle. Southbound 99 is packed from the approaching the Aurora Bridge, about mid-Lake Union. Seattle to Federal Way, we're at 40-minute commute. Tacoma to Olympia, 45 minutes. In Kent, southbound 167, approaching south 277. This collision still partially blocks that right exit lane. So we're backed up all the way to 405. That's a thick backup. All of a sudden, Renton to Auburn is up to a 35-minute drive, about a 20-minute delay. 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
1: Nick, you know what my dad always used to say?
16: Oh, which thing? Let me guess. If you put anything on a hot dog besides mustard, it's un-American.
1: Okay, that's true. Okay, but no, about the word worry. Remember he used to say about the word worry?
16: Yes, that it's not a verb, but it actually is.
1: I know it's a verb, but Nick, his point was nothing comes from worrying. 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
24: ABC News, I'm Michelle Franzen. The investigation continues into what federal authorities describe as a failed plot to carry out a drone attack during the UFC event at the White House. Five people have been charged, and the group of nearly two dozen were using Signal Chat to communicate. Here's ABC's Stephen Portnoy.
25: Officials say multiple suspects in multiple states were involved in the plot to target the UFC fight. Secret Service Deputy Director Matthew Quinn told reporters.
26: It was an active plot. And it's ongoing.
25: Quinn says the plot involved the purported use of drones and snipers.
24: Authorities say not all suspects are yet in custody. Police and emergency crews are searching for a suspect following a doubles shooting at Wilmington Hospital in Delaware. Officers say they located two gunshot victims. The hospital remains on lockdown this hour. Congressional leaders are raising questions over the terms of the so-called memo of understanding between Iran and the U.S. President Trump says Iran is expected to finalize that deal Friday, but details not yet public. This is ABC News. In Southern California, officials with Edwards Air Force Base confirming all eight crew members on board a B-52 that crashed Monday were killed. ABC's Trevor Ault is on scene and has more.
27: Officials say the B-52 Stratofortress was supporting a test for a radar modernization program. Officials say those on board were a mixed crew of military and civilians supporting the test mission. Boeing confirms two of those on board were their employees, adding, quote, "We are in contact with their families and are offering support."
24: The names of the military members killed have not yet been released publicly. In Southern California, fire crews still battling a wildfire in Riverside County during a week of triple-digit temperatures. Authorities say the Shore Fire is 25% contained and has charred some 2,600 acres so far. The Federal Reserve Board made day one of its meetings and will decide tomorrow what's next for interest rates. It's the first meeting since Kevin Warsh was confirmed as Fed chair. This is ABC News.
28: A bear attack on Mount Si today. Details after Nate Connors at the real-time traffic desk.
0: All right, let's start you here in Seattle, where South 5 is jam-packed from Northgate down to I-90. North 5 crowded from Lake City Way up into Mill Creek, north of the city. Seattle to Everett's going to take you 50 minutes, about 35 to Linwood. Bellevue to Everett, 50 minutes, 35 to Linwood. A ditto commute. You're slow from Kirkland all the way to that Alderwood interchange. Once you get into Everett, Everett to Marysville, 15 minutes. It's slow from 526 to 528. Pretty crowded, but again, you're close to the speed limit here, so you are moving along. South Center, northbound 405 near the West Valley Highway. We've got a crash blocking your left general purpose lane. You're backed up to I-5. Still dealing with this collision in Kent, southbound 167, approaching south 277th. It now, though, takes up two right lanes, and we're solid starting off of 405. Renton to Auburn, 35 minutes. Tack on another 20 if you're continuing down into Puyallup. 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
28: Good afternoon. I'm Aaron Granillo. A bear attack on Mount Si injured two hikers today. Trails are now closed as Fish and Wildlife crews search for the animal. Catherine in Bowdoin with Eastside Fire and Rescue says at least one of those hikers is a teenager.
4: We have one person that was injured by the bear with claw marks. And the second person, I think, was injured from the running from the bear.
28: Attack happened about 3 miles up the trail. Neither injury is life-threatening. A shooting in Blaine this morning involving a border agent injured one person. Customs and Border Patrol says a firearm was recovered from that scene. Cairo 7 CV's Jason Sloss is there.
6: Border authorities were involved in a shooting in this residential area around 5:30 this morning. We're at B and 4th Streets. I just talked with a couple of people in the neighborhood who say they heard 3 gunshots. And soon after that, cars and flashing lights came into the neighborhood. We're waiting for more information from the FBI, which has taken over the investigation.
28: No border agents were hurt. Police say there is no threat to the public. Suspects still on the run after a 6-year-old from Linwood was kidnapped and later found this morning. Cairo 7 TV's Dee Dee Sun reports.
7: Snohomish County deputies say 6-year-old Eliab Carreno was taken by the suspect, identified as Davy Donato. They say he is the ex-boyfriend of the boy's mom. She says he assaulted her and then drove off with Carreno still in the car. She's expected to be okay. Then at 5:30 this morning, deputies say a family friend found Carreno in their front yard in Shoreline. He is not hurt and is now back with his mother.
28: We posted a photo of that suspect and a description of his vehicle on MyNorthwest.com. A years-long scheme putting fake nurses into Washington care facilities ends in a conviction and prison time. King County jury today found David and Jenga guilty on 11 counts, including leading organized crime. That's a first in a state Medicaid fraud case. Prosecutors say he ran a sham staffing agency using stolen identities of real nurses to send unqualified workers into nursing homes. In some cases, they gave patients the wrong medication. And Jenga was sentenced today to more than 14 years in prison. To your forecast now, sunny skies for today and tomorrow and right on into the weekend. Highs in the mid to upper 70s. Right now, 75 and sunny in downtown Seattle. 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
8: Every time I see your face,
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1: True. True. True words never said. John Gurley Show. Muckleshoot Casino Resort text line. I believe they're still involved.
10: Indeed.
1: We haven't voted them out. 1-888-973-5477. I welcome to the show a man that is apparently a potential existential threat to the county. Keith Swank, let me run the numbers for everybody. The people there, Pierce County, have an opportunity to vote for sheriff. 443,447 ballots cast. Countywide, 76% turnout. And they like Keith Swank. They want Keith Swank. The people of Pierce County, we like him for sheriff. Sure, he's a little rough around the edges. Sure, his voice doesn't match his face. But we like the guy, all right? I've given the choice. There we go. This is democracy. We vote for him. But then Keith Swank says things that some people don't like. So then this commission, by the way, the turnout for the people voting for the commission was about 38%. not exactly a mandate. And then they get together and then they spend a whole bunch of time deciding, you know what we're going to do? We're going to get this on the ballot in November. We're going to change the charter so that we would like to get rid of Keith Swank because he is an existential threat to the county. And we're going to ask the voters, are you sure that we want Swank in there? Wouldn't you rather have that we appoint a sheriff rather than allow you, the morons of Pierce County, to vote for the guy that or the gal that you want to vote for? We know we're smarter than you. Is that basically set? Am I setting up there, Keith? You have to drink, what is that, vodka? What are you drinking there? A little bit of water? Clear the throat?
9: A little bit of vodka so I can deal with you, John. You know, you're right. That's what it's about. My haters don't like me. They want to make a sheriff an appointed position, but at the same time, remove me from office.
1: Yes.
9: So they do a recall without having to do the recall process of gathering signatures or going to before a judge, talking about my malfeasance and misfeasance and all of that. So
1: how are you an existential threat? That word gets thrown around a lot by people.
9: The left likes to throw that word around all the time, right? Existential threat. I don't know. Maybe because crime's down, like burglary's down 43% since I became the sheriff. Violent crime's down 35%. Maybe that's the reason why I'm a threat, because they like to have crime through the roof. It's not down in Tacoma, but it's down in unincorporated Pierce County. So maybe that's the threat to them.
1: So the county, this commission gets together. It's supposed to be nonpartisan. But nobody's nonpartisan.
9: Oh, it's the most partisan thing you've ever seen.
1: How long were they in there deciding whether or not they wanted to overrule the voice of the people?
9: Well, they started that when they had their first meeting back in January. So this has been going on for quite some time.
1: Mm-hmm.
9: But even before that, in 2021, the Pierce County Council, the executive at the time was Bruce Dammeyer, Republican. The Pierce County Council, Democrats, and Bruce Dammeyer wanted to make the sheriff an appointed position, but they didn't have 2/3 votes on the council to put it on the ballot. So now this is the time they can put it on the ballot.
1: I see. The people generally like to be able to have the decision in their hands as to who the sheriff is. What that distinction... What happens? Say something, Keith. Say something positive when the sheriff is appointed. What does that do for the people?
9: Wow, you put me on the spot there about saying something positive about that. An appointed sheriff would do the bidding of the executive. So I don't really know what's a positive there, other than they'll make sure that if there's any illegal activity going on with the council or the executive, that nobody will know about it. They can help cover things up. I guess if that's positive, then that's positive. But for the most part, whenever you're appointed by somebody, you have to do what they want you to do, or you'll be without a job.
1: Right.
9: That's why independence of sheriff is so important.
1: Right. You think about like the Attorney General of the United States appointed by the president. And it's always like, oh, he's supposed to just represent, you know, for the people, make sure the laws are upheld by the people. But he's appointed by the president. So it's always like, right. It just feels so uncomfortable. It's like, really? You're really going to investigate the family? You're really going to ask Hillary what they talked about on the plane? I mean, all that stuff. It always comes into question. But when the people have a chance to vote, they said, no, we've weighed both sides. And that person's going to be accountable to us in 4 years when they come up for vote again. So for you, don't you think they should have kept their powder dry on this one, Keith, and just said, listen, we'll give the people a chance to vote again if they don't like Swank and what he's done. They give him some time to be able to turn things around in Pierce County. But and then if you run again, if they don't like you, they throw you out.
9: Exactly. That's the way democracy works. But now democracy works by giving the king, Ryan Mello, more power then, right? So this commission wants to empower the executive. But here's the thing. They probably think, and they might be right, that Democrats have control now, so they will do that. Because if it was a Republican executive there, this would not be going on there at all, right? They would not want a Republican picking their sheriff. So it's completely partisan. It's completely political. And they're banking on the fact that this county has turned Democrat.
1: Yeah. So what do they hope? So it goes on the ballot and the voters will have a choice. And what will it say on that ballot? Any idea how they're going to frame this and put that thing on there?
9: I don't know how it will be framed. It probably will be confusing to people, so we'll have to go out there. It might be one of those things, if you vote yes, it means no.
1: Yeah, the old, you know how they do that, right?
9: To confuse you.
1: A yes is a no, and a no is a yes. Yeah.
9: Figure out about that and go out there and campaign against it. I was just telling my wife the other day, I've been so, like, we haven't been, we were campaigning for like 6 years straight, now we're not, and now I'm back at it again for another 6 months or whatever. Or the rest of my term as sheriff, I guess.
1: So when, if everything goes the way they would like it to go, when does the existential threat to the county end?
9: Well, January 1st, 2027, which is halfway through the term that I was elected for, which I believe is unconstitutional. I'm in the process right now with an attorney looking into that. I don't think they can do that, but I don't know if, you know, the judges or courts will rule in my favor.
1: Well, if they vote to change the charter, right, they could fix that for themselves. But then your term would end. Will the county have to spend money in order to, advertise or promote or push the vote that'll be before the people in November?
9: Well, elections cost money, but there's already an election going on, so I don't know how much it'll cost. But as far as the county, they better not be pushing for or advocating for this thing and using taxpayer dollars on it. This is an election, so they should stay out of that.
1: Right.
9: I don't know for sure, though. You can never trust what's going on with Democrats, though.
1: Do you, and I asked you this one other time, Keith Swank, I said, do you regret the fact that some of the stuff you said, and I still remember what you said. You go, the only thing I regret is that they only gave me 1 minute and 30 seconds. If they had given me more time, I'm like, Keith, when I had you on, I'm like, Keith, do yourself a favor. Just realize that your words are very impactful now as you have this position and everyone is going to slice and dice this sort of stuff. And you can't be the bull in the china shop. And you're like, I don't care. This is what I know. This is what I believe. This is what I'm serving for. This is what the people want me to do. And now you're on the receiving end of the slings and arrows that are coming at you because your mouth gets you in a lot of trouble, Sheriff.
9: The Charter Review Commission is the existential threat for Pierce County. So I'm going to stand up and fight. Listen, of course I say provocative things because they're telling me I can only say what they want me to say. So I'm going to go out and say, you should have listened to my last two-minute spiels at the Charter Review Commission when I told them we should go back to normal language. I started telling what normal language was. It was pretty good. That might have offended some of those people there who want me to be in newspeak like 1984. But you know and I know, he who controls the language controls the masses. And they're after that to do that. And I'm pushing back. And if I end up that I'm removed from office, then so be it. So be it.
1: I actually saw that, Keith, a couple of days ago. And you were quoting George Orwell. And you said, listen, a man is a man and a woman is a woman. And I'm not going to use this. And I'm not going to use pronouns. I'm not going to say this. I'm speaking the truth. And then you quoted Orwell again about who controls the language. So you just said, so be it, so be it. So if this thing comes to pass, and because you're stepping outside the lines, then you end up, there you go, right? You got to go get another job because you're not playing by their rules.
9: No, I don't need a job. This right here is a financial burden for me. I'm not doing this for the money. I make 50 grand less than I made at Seattle whenever I was a captain there. I make 150,000 less than the chief of police for Tacoma. I'm not here for the money. This actually is a financial hardship for me. I can't go out and make money. So I only make $1,000 more a month than I did with my pension. So it's really nothing like that. This is about working for the people. That's what this is about.
1: Is this hill worth dying on?
9: Absolutely, it's worth dying on because I don't need this job. If I was needing this job in order to get my pension and everything, then maybe I would be a little bit more like reluctant about it. But since I'm not, and since when I ran for it, I wasn't in need of a job, I'm not worried about it. But I actually think the people are going to stand up. Even people who don't like me say they want to vote for their sheriff. They want to vote me out of office. They want to do that. But they don't want the executive appointing because they know I might be the executive someday. And then imagine who I would appoint. Well, I would appoint myself sheriff. Imagine that. Executive and sheriff. That's what a king is.
1: Okay. Let's go through a timeline. So Keith Swank runs for office. People know that you say provocative things, and I'm being respectful. I'm using the word provocative. Some people might describe it as something else, right? Incendiary, or however they react to words, because words are violence, according to some, right? Yeah. So then you run, but then after you're elected, then it seems, could I say that at that, after you win, then the Keith Swank that people knew come out a little bit more, and you say stuff that people are like, whoa, I don't know if I voted for that guy. Like, they passed this law, which I think is ridiculous, that the sheriff, they're not allowed to wear masks over their face. They got to be able to show their face. So they're in there. So the ICE folks, or the anti-ICE and the anti-police people, can dox them and see their face. And you say, I'm not going to enforce that, right? So the person who votes for you, do they feel like, oh my God, Keith's a little rougher than I thought, and he's not the same guy I voted for? Or do you think they knew who you were, Keith Swank, from the time you declared to the time you won to the time you started saying provocative things?
9: Well, I had people get a hold of me and say, I didn't vote for you because you were from Seattle, so I thought you were woke. And now I'm really glad that you're the sheriff. I'll be voting for you next. So it works both ways. But anybody who knows Pierce County politics knows I've been involved in politics for a while. And, you know, I run for office before, so it's easy to look me up and see that I'm a right winger, or whatever you want to call it. And I say stuff that's been provocative. I didn't just say it when I became a candidate for sheriff. I've been saying stuff like that for a long time.
1: Okay. So they knew what they were getting when they elected you.
9: Yeah, they knew what they were getting. But people that didn't pay attention, they didn't. I mean, like I said, some people said, people might have voted for me and said, oh, he's from Seattle, so he's one of us on the left, right? Seattle PD. And then other people said, no, man, I'm not voting for him. So it works both ways.
1: Okay. So let's just go through some of your successes just recently. The guy that went in there, was his name Benjamin Lee Brown, decided that my voice or somebody's voice didn't count if you signed the put your name on the initiative to stop the millionaires tax. Mr. Brown is accused of going in there, and I guess they got him second degree robbery, goes in and steals the tax initiative signatures. You found that guy? Were you part of that?
9: Well, my people found that guy.
1: Yeah.
9: Yep. Not me. I don't go out and arrest people. I let good cops go do that.
1: I know. But they went out. They told you they found him. So you got that guy. And then recently there was a school. Was it Graham?
9: Graham Kapowski.
1: Yeah. What was that one, Keith?
9: Well, they had a pride display there. And inside of the display was a whole bunch of vials of testosterone, which may or may not have testosterone in the vials, which if they do, it's a controlled substance. So a controlled drug like Schedule 3, like narcotics and stuff. So we're investigating to see how that got there, who put it there, what's the story behind that.
1: Yeah. I'll tell one of your critics, and I won't tell you who it is, but you could probably guess, or maybe you have a few that come to mind. Every time you get Swank on, ask him how many people are applying for jobs to be sheriffs in Pierce County. Why can't he get people to work there? Is it because they don't want to work for him?
9: Well, you can tell G that people are applying at unprecedented levels now. I'm hiring 8 next Monday. They haven't hired more than 8 people at a time for the sheriff's office for a long time. People are coming because I'm the sheriff. But I will tell you this, if this passes, and I'm removed from sheriff in January, there'll be a mass exodus from the sheriff's office. And there will be a people who will not be applying. They don't want to apply for somebody who's beholden to the executive, to have to make sure they put the pronouns after their name in the signature block and all this stuff that if you work for Sheriff Swank, you don't have to do that. You're allowed to be a regular person.
1: I think it's always the cautionary tale is, you know, be careful when you put these rules in place, because if all of a sudden the table flips the other way and the others are in charge, they will impose the same rules against you, right? So always best to have a representative democracy where it is in the voice and it is in the actions of the people as opposed to those that are in power, because the people in power, they get their power from all of us. I think it's a slippery slope that the folks there on the commission find them in, but Again, the people will get a chance to decide again. Keith Swank, thank you very much for your time.
9: Thank you.
1: All right. Always a pleasure. There he goes. Our sheriff there in Pierce County, who is possibly to be removed as the existential threat from Pierce County.
5: Those commissioners.
1: And it wasn't G. Scott. And, you know, G is not a fan of Keith Swank's. I didn't realize that.
5: They go at it on Twitter a lot.
1: Oh, do they really?
5: They do.
1: Oh, okay.
5: It's fun. Go down that rabbit hole one day.
1: Is it fun? Okay. Have to get a Twitter account. Here comes Nate Check and Drive A Nathan.
0: All right, this one brought to you by your Seattle Sports. Southbound 167 in Kent, approaching South 277th. Still dealing with the collision blocking two right lanes. It's been blocking these lanes for about a half hour now, so we're backed up to 180th. Renton to Auburn, 40 minutes. That's double the norm. Once you get through this backup, though, it's all clear right away, all the way down into Pacific. Tacoma to Olympia, you're at a 50-minute commute. Seattle to Federal Way, 45 minutes. It is packed at Interurban Avenue all the way to 516 before you catch a break. Here in Seattle, South 5, jam-packed from Northgate to I-90. Linwood to Seattle has jumped to a 50-minute commute. That is double the norm. North 5 jams up right there at the West Seattle Bridge in the downtown. North 5 heading north of Seattle, crowded at Lake City Way into Mill Creek. Seattle to Everett, a 50-minute commute. Bellevue to Everett is also at 50 minutes, and you're slow from about mid-Bellevue all the way up to that Alderwood interchange. 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I'm Nate Connors.
1: Thank you, Nathan. My hip is great. About a year ago, I wouldn't be able to say that. I have some serious problems. I don't know how it happened. I guess wearing down, getting old. Wasn't able to run. Used to run a whole bunch of 5Ks and half marathons and marathons, a couple Ironman, all that other stuff. Couldn't do it. Just gave up on it because the hip was so bad. Couldn't sleep without two pillows between my knees and driving. I'd had this weird foam block. And I went to see a surgeon. He's like, well, we're going to have to give you a new hip. I said, is this the only option? He's like, well, yeah, that's about it. So I think I don't want to get a new hip. I just think there's something else out there. I look up, there's stem cell procedures, and I start calling around and asking around, and everybody tells me there's only one guy to see. 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
9: Good afternoon, I'm Aaron Granillo. Two Boeing workers are among the dead after a B-52 bomber crashed in Southern California's Mojave Desert. Cairo News Radio's Frank Lenzi has the latest.
10: Those two Boeing employees were part of an eight-person crew, which included a mix of military personnel, government civilians, and government contractors. The B-52 went down shortly after takeoff during a routine test mission supporting the radar modernization program. Seattle-based pilot and aviation expert John Nance tells ABC7 in Los Angeles.
11: They're 50 or 60 years old, but they're maintained meticulously, and there's no reason that they can't last another 50 years. What went wrong here is going to be a puzzle to find out.
10: The Air Force says the investigation could take 6 months. Frank Lindsay, Cairo News Radio.
9: Residents in unincorporated Bremerton woke up to a loud crashing sound early this morning. Cairo News Radio's James Lynch has more on that.
12: Kitsap County deputies were called to an apartment complex on Northeast Steeple Rock Lane in unincorporated Bremerton just after 2:30 a.m. Kevin McCarty with the Kitsap County Sheriff's Office says when deputies arrived, they found a damaged garage and at least one damaged vehicle.
13: Sheriff's deputies believe the 19-year-old driver of that car was under the influence of hallucinogenic mushrooms when he drove the car from inside a closed garage.
12: The man drove away, then returned and was arrested. He now faces multiple charges, including DUI and hit and run. James Lynch, Cairo News Radio.
9: President Trump is in France for the G7 summit, talking about that potential deal to end the Iran war.
14: Here's what it says. Iran will never have a nuclear weapon. That's what it says. It won't have one to buy, to develop. They will not have a nuclear weapon.
9: The so-called Memorandum of Understanding is said to include the reopening of the Strait of Hormuz. Don't expect gas prices to return to pre-war levels anytime soon, however. Gas buddies Patrick DeHaan tells Seattle's Morning News that may take 6 to maybe 12 months.
15: You know, we've lost out on 1.5, probably closer to 1.7 billion barrels of oil
1: over these last 115 days. And that doesn't solve itself overnight. It's kind of like filling an Olympic-sized swimming pool with a garden hose. And that's why it's going to take a long time.
9: U.S. and Iran are set to sign their deal on Friday in Geneva. Now to the real-time traffic desk at 432. Here's Nate Connors.
15: Thanks, Aaron. Home Comfort Alliance has the update. Down to Kent, we've opened up a lane southbound 167 just before South 277th, where a crash now blocks the far right exit lane. So we're backed up to 180th. Renton to Auburn has spiked to a 50-minute commute. That is double the norm. Seattle's a Federal Way. We're at 45 minutes. It's packed from Inner Urban Avenue down to 516. Northbound 405 in the south end is packed from I-5 through the Renton S-curve, South Center to Bellevue, pushing and a half hour. Bellevue to South Center coming the other way. We're at 40 minutes. So it's bumper to bumper from 520 through Cold Creek Parkway. Then it thins out, but then we've got another pretty thick backup there along South Center. South 5 heading into Seattle. Bumper to bumper from Northgate to I-90. Linwood to Seattle is a 50-minute commute. That's double the norm. North 5, you're going to jam up at the West Seattle Bridge in the downtown. And southbound 99 is packed from the zoo down to the stadiums. 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I'm Nate Connors.
9: Well, after yesterday's record high of 91 degrees, cooler ocean air has arrived. Temperatures in the mid-70s today, mostly sunny. Right now, 75 in downtown Seattle. I'm Aaron Granillo, Cairo News Radio.
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0: lot of time. Okay, stop. I mean, you're stopping. Do you realize if you just kept that going, we would just go like right into like 7 o'clock?
1: Go forever, yes. I was trying to paint it down, but you kept going.
0: I know, Keith Swank, have people enjoy the interview with Keith Swank? A little comment that his face doesn't match his voice.
2: Yeah, somebody did point that out. Hang on, hold, please.
0: People, he's a lightning rod. That thing where we want to have a commission, a committee that's appointed by the governor, decide whether or not the sheriff can, you know, serve, even though he's been elected. All these things are, it's all Keith's, they should do all the Keith Swank bill, the Keith Swank law, right?
2: And you should be opposed to it, regardless of how you feel about Keith Swank.
0: Yeah, don't override the people, right? I mean, they start putting something like that in place. That's a mess. All right, Gavin Newsom, by the way, he has so many accomplishments. Defying all expectations, he was able to read, learned how to read, successfully ran multi-billionaires out of the state of California, helped to keep struggling French Laundry restaurant open during the pandemic, and reduce homeless population by 400%. Math doesn't lie. And now he's got some problems. Here he is.
3: In recent days, federal agents have knocked on the doors of family, friends, and former employees. Not because they found a crime, because they're simply trying to find one. They're demanding records. They're abusing the grand jury process.
0: Hold on, Governor, 1 second. Here's what happened. Someone in the state of California went to investigators in the state of California and told them, hey, we think there's something kind of suspicious going on with Gavin Newsom's wife and this nonprofit that she's got, and can you investigate? From the state of California to the investigators in the state of California. It started there. Didn't start in Washington, D.C. This is the New York Times has a story, right? So it didn't start from Trump. Started in his own state by the people that work for him. All right. So now here are the rest of his explanations.
3: Through years and years of random documents, Donald Trump isn't just coming after me because of my mean tweets. He's coming after me because I'm considering running for president. One by one, anyone who has challenged Donald Trump has ended up on his hit list. And today, I proudly join that list. After calling for my arrest last year, Donald Trump directed his Department of Justice to investigate me. And just in the last week, I've learned that his campaign has reached my own home.
0: Oh.
3: To get me, he's coming after my wife, Jen.
0: Okay.
3: To Donald Trump, who I know is watching because he watches everything, I have a message.

0: I have a message for you.
1: Okay.
0: You can subpoena my records. You can investigate me. You can harass me.
1: Oh, this is about, but not my wife, right? Is one of those things? Oh, this is going to be good.
0: Put my name on every and any enemies list you have, but leave my wife and family out of your personal vendetta. Oh. I'd like to say something to my wife.
2: Hey, don't you have her phone number?
1: Yeah, well, why is he doing it here?
2: I don't know.
1: Something like, hey, can you pick up a gallon of milk on the way home? Or can you pick up my sweater from the dry cleaner? Let's see what he's going to say.
0: These times are not normal. They're not ordinary. I love you. Ooh. And I'm sorry he's doing this. You have not earned a single one of the indignities that he's trying to inflict on you and our children.
1: Okay. This is a big, stinky ball story. You have to try to unwind it. By the time you finish unwinding it, you get all the way to the end. You're like, okay, that's it. It gets complicated, but basically what they're trying to do is figure out whether or not Gavin Newsom's wife was and is getting money from nonprofits that she's running. And it really gets into a tax thing. So there you go. But it started in California. It didn't start with the Department of Justice in Washington, D.C. Now, if it had, well, then everything Gavin Newsom said, would people go, well, yeah, it looks like he's coming after him. Everybody knows Trump goes after the people that went after him. That's just the way it goes. Here we are in this, but it's not. So it's really about California. And then Joe thinks, and there's a much more complicated story, which goes back to a fire that started in 2018.
2: Campfire.
1: Right. A campfire that started, but it happened was it was power lines that were not well maintained, and they were the really ones that caused the fire. So when the utility company was brought in before the investigators, they admitted, yes, we did not maintain it. It was our fault. So the 84 people, I think, that died and the thousands of acres that were destroyed, that's on us. But the thing was, they're a corporation. They didn't put corporations in jail. None of them went to jail on this thing, but they admitted fault, and then money was supposed to be given to the people. And
2: instead of cash, Newsom set up a taxpayer funded slush fund, partially based on the stock price of PG&E, which is the power company that was going to pay out the victims.
1: Yes.
2: He was at his infamous French Laundry dinner.
1: Yeah.
2: Was with a guy named Jason Kenney, who is the PG&E lobbyist. So that was a really odd time to be having dinner with a guy who you're currently trying to get billions of dollars for people that were victimized by their negligence in this fire. And so when Gavin arranged for the payout to be partially in PG&E stock, and that ended up getting leaked, the stock price tanked. So
1: sure.
2: They essentially overnight, because of his associations with the lobbyists for PG&E, lost several billion dollars of money they were supposed to get.
1: So then this ties back to the investigation into his wife, because they have the long knives out for Gavin Newsom.
2: Yes, and these are federal prosecutors in California that have been working on several cases related to the Newsom family since 2021, I think.
1: Yep.
2: But it's also clearly he said it in the beginning. You know, he's mad at me because, you know, I'm probably going to run for president. So I think he's just posturing for 2028.
1: Remember when they brought him during the Democratic convention? He was sitting there just salivating, wanting to be president. Mm. And Kamala Harris was chosen. And, you know, how are you feeling? And he's sort of upset that they didn't actually have a primary. They kind of passed him by.
2: I'm with him on that.
1: Yeah, I know. But so here are your three. You get AOC. You get Gavin Newsom. I think Pritchard from Illinois on Ozempic, losing weight and feeling good, ready to go. But he has problems because he's a billionaire. His father's a billionaire. He's a billionaire or close to a billionaire. So that's not good for him. And then I don't know who else is in the mix. It wouldn't be Josh Shapiro because a lot of Democrats seem to hate Jews right now. So those are going to be your big three: AOC, Gavin Newsom, and Pritchard from Illinois. Those are your three contenders right there. On the left and on the right, you got Vance, you got Rubio. A few other people might be jumping in, but those seem to be the two main dudes.
2: Mm-mm.
1: Oh, wait. Kamala Harris hasn't made her decision yet. Mm. What's that noise you're making?
2: Yeah, that's it.
1: Okay, fine.
2: Pretty good impression, I think.
1: Here comes Nate checking traffic, Nathan.
3: 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In Kent, we

0: That collision southbound 167 near South 277, still backed up bumper to bumper to 180th. That's a 6 mile backup. Renton to Auburn is at 55 minutes right now. That's a 35 minute delay, but this is opening up for you as we speak. Bellevue to South Center, 40 minutes. Your bumper to bumper from 520 to Cold Creek Parkway, and then you'll thin out into Renton. But then another backup forms there along South Center. South 5 heading into Seattle, jam packed from Northgate to I-90. Linwood to Seattle is a 50 minute commute. Our Lake Bridges are looking good. Bellevue to Everett, 1 hour. Scattered backups between Kirkland and Alderwood. Seattle to Everett, 55 minutes. But it is solid from the U District all the way up in through Mill Creek. It begins to thin out a little bit once you get into Shoreline. And Everett to Marysville will plan on a 15-minute trip. 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I'm Nate Connors.
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1: So, Rob Manfred, this is in 2023. He's the guy that was MLB commissioner. He basically said in 2023 that we have told teams in terms of actual uniforms, hats, bases, that we don't think putting logos on them is a good idea just because of the desire to protect the players, not putting them in the position of doing something that may make them uncomfortable because of their personal views. So that's what Rob had said in 2023. And then you get, San Francisco, Saturday night game against Chicago Cubs. Yeah, Giants pitcher Leonard Roop inscribes Genesis 9/12/16. So it would be, that's about rainbows, I think, right? And then the rainbows, the hat is patched to describe the rainbow that God placed, set in the sky. So you've got the rainbow from MLB or the LGBTQ plus thing. That's on the hat. So then he decides, oh, I'm going to write Genesis 9, verse 12 to 16. And then you get...
10: The rainbow is a symbol of God's covenant to us, and us as believers stand firm in that. But I don't... I mean, it's not anything... There's no hate at all. It's just what I stand for and what I stand in. I believe in God, and... God has blessed me in so many ways, and I don't think I'd be here right now if it wasn't for Him. So, like I said, there's no hate in it at all. We live in a country where you're welcome to believe what you want. There's freedom of speech and stuff like that. So, that's really all I have to say about that. I'm just thankful that God's put me in this situation and that I can go out and, share His kingdom.
1: So what's the fallout? Have they told him he can't wear that?
11: I believe the MLB has said they are threatening to fine players that...
1: Right, express their own position, their own idea. This gets into the whole thing of freedom of speech. Yeah, the freedom of speech extends to the government can't tell you what you can or can't say, can't stop you. But your employer, on the other hand, once you walk onto the field, the employer does have the right to be able to curtail you expressing yourself. And, is it a good idea or a bad idea that the employer can say, you know what, you can't wear this and you can wear that. Your uniform must look like this and must have this on there. The problem, I guess, for this guy as a Christian, he's like, yeah, you're putting something up there. He says, I don't hate, but it's not something, he didn't go to as far as to say, I have a problem with, the LGBTQ plus blah, blah, blah, blah thing. He's just he's adding something to it. So this gets to, we looked at this when it was the NFL. People came out and they were kneeling before the game, right? Or they put something else on their uniforms and they get fined for that. But it's when you're using your players as pawns, or you're using them to promote ideas that they may or may not agree with. Ugh. Don't you just want them to pitch?
11: Yeah, and who cares if they write a Bible verse on their hat? He still wore the hat. I mean, you get the best of both worlds, right?
1: Who's the hockey player was the only one that like didn't wear the stuff during some sort of, was it?
11: Yeah, that was a couple of years ago. I don't remember who or what the fallout was.
1: Is it now the MLBTQ+?
11: No rim shot?
1: This is too late. No, All right, fine. Here comes Nate checking traffic a lot.
0: Oh, that was a joke? South 5 were jam-packed from Northgate down to I-9. Thank you, Andrew. Linwood to Seattle is a 50-minute drive. That's double the norm. North 5, just a brief backup. We're already starting to clear out. It's slow from the West Seattle Bridge in the downtown. Southbound 99, you're bumper-to-bumper from the zoo to the stadiums. Crossing the lake from Bellevue to Seattle, just a 20-minute trip on 520, closer to a half hour on I-90. Bellevue to Everett and Seattle to Everett are both hovering right around one-hour drives, 405. Scattered backups between Kirkland and Alderwood. And then you're going to hook into the North 5 backup, and then I-5, we're solid from the U District all the way into Mill Creek. After Shoreline, it starts to thin out a bit for you. Tacoma to Olympia, plan on 45 minutes. Cairo News Radio, real-time traffic. I'm Nate Connors.
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18: 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They'll come out and go where you don't want to. Hey, it's Mike Salk here. 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
2: 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And we thank you, our audience across the Pacific Northwest. 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
20: ABC News, I'm Dave Packer. A hospital employee allegedly shooting two co-workers at Wilmington Hospital in Delaware this afternoon. Manhunt this hour for the suspect. Hospital employee Brian Pfeffer.
21: It was pretty scary. It was pretty intense. My prayers are out with everyone because it's pretty scary. You know, I've never been a part of anything like that.
20: David Karras with Wilmington Police.
22: Right now we still have officers from a number of agencies that are searching the building.
20: A plot thwarted by the FBI to use explosive drones to target buildings near the White House during the UFC match there on Sunday. 5 people in custody. 1 person has been charged. President Trump in Europe continuing to tout his agreement with Iran. And during a podcast interview today, Vice President J.D. Vance said that Trump could release the text of the Memorandum of Understanding as soon as tomorrow. A federal judge has struck down an Idaho law that would have made it a criminal offense to use a bathroom designated differently from one's gender at birth. This is ABC News. Republican Governor Mike DeWine says Ohio should abolish the death penalty, saying it's no longer a deterrent to violent crime.
23: The legislature can take this action, and I believe they should take this action. But the legislature does not want to make that decision. They can leave it up to a vote of the people of the state of Ohio.
20: Other Republican leaders in Ohio have repeatedly said they disagree with DeWine, and a state repeal so far appears unlikely. Google announced new parental controls on all Android devices that they say will make it easier for parents to manage their child's screen time and find balance. Google devices will now allow parents to create downtime schedules, set App Store filters, and control app usage. In honor of America's 250th, McDonald's is bringing back its fried apple pies for the first time in more than 3 decades. They'll be available at most U.S. restaurants for a limited time only, as they say, starting June 23rd. Dave Packer, ABC News.
24: Coming up, a border agent opens fire in Blaine. The very latest after Nate Connors at the real-time traffic desk.
0: All right, Aaron, southbound I-5 heading into Seattle. It is jam-packed from North Gateway all the way to the Convention Center. Everett to Seattle, an hour and 10-minute commute, 50 from Linwood. Everett to Bellevue, 35 minutes. obviously pretty much wide open here. So North 5 heading into Seattle, just a brief backup at the West Seattle Bridge in the downtown. This backup is clearing out with every report. Bellevue to Everett, 1 hour. Scattered backups between Kirkland and Alderwood. Seattle to Everett at 55 minutes. It's solid from the U District in the Mill Creek. After Shoreline, you'll start to thin out. Bellevue to South Center is at 40 minutes. We're thick through Bellevue after Factoria. This starts to thin out for you pretty good. And Tacoma to Olympia at 45 minutes. Cairo News Radio, real-time traffic. I'm Nate Connors.
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3: Good evening. I'm Aaron Granillo. Gunfire near the border in Blaine.
4: I sat straight up in bed because I heard gunshots. I want to say three.
3: FBI is investigating the shooting involving a border agent. Cairo 7 TV's Jason Sloss reports this happened around 5:30 this morning in front of a home.
5: A neighbor